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2: Time now for a quick look at our KKNW weather outlook. We'll see increasing clouds through the night and a low around 54. A mostly cloudy week with mostly cloudy skies on Tuesday, Wednesday, and Thursday with highs in the upper to mid 60s. Then it looks like Friday we'll see some clearing for a partly sunny afternoon and a high near 72. More clearing for the weekend.
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4: Somebody is once again putting a camera in front of our face.
5: That's not true.
4: Really?
5: They're not everywhere.
4: They are everywhere.
5: No, they're not.
4: Okay, smile. Hi. Google Home. You have Google Home.
5: Yeah.
4: Do you like it?
5: I do, yeah. I think it works really well.
4: What's the best part?
5: Well, I mean, we've had it forever.
4: So you're not going to change?
5: No, and I also have YouTube Music. And so it tied in, so I don't have to
4: so
5: add
4: So you're
5: any.
4: In that whole Google infrastructure
5: when
4: ecosystem.
5: When it comes to the home, yeah, absolutely.
4: Well, they have a new upgrade coming.
5: And am I going to hate it?
4: The cameras will now recognize you by your body size and the color of your clothes. But
5: now,
4: they say your face is hidden.
5: I love when they say that. They're like, we understand. You think this is going to be an invasion of your privacy. But we've covered your left eye with an emoji.
4: It's amazing.
5: You no one will know who it is.
4: No, I would never know.
5: But I have the minis. So those don't have cameras, well, right?
4: Well, you know what? When you upgrade, because those are going to be, they're going to be discontinued quite soon.
5: Well, because they don't have cameras and exactly. They can't collect enough information.
4: I mean, they're going to say like, you know, do you want us to support them forever? We can't do that.
5: What are you talking about? I know you bought 8 for your house, Andrew, but guess what? You got to buy 8 more.
4: So basically, your Google Home, and you have to sign up for the premium edition for this, by the way, will see your silhouette.
5: But they already do that with your voice. They already know. Like, the speaker in my bedroom knows my voice.
4: Of course it does.
5: And when other people try to use that speaker, they struggle sometimes because it is looking and listening for my voice.
4: But think about this. This is like gym goals. I mean,
5: yeah, exactly. I got to lose 20 pounds. My AI keeps looking at me.
4: It looks at you and goes like, ooh, what happened to you? You better stop eating the bonbons. Oh, that reminds me of a story.
5: The weather outside is 73 degrees, chubby.
4: Yes. It's kind of the same thing, is that I met my friend Mary for lunch.
5: Uh-huh.
4: And so she rode her bike over and I said, I'll just, you know, it's like 4 miles away. I said, I'll just go for a run and I'll meet you there for lunch. So I get there. And she looks at me and she goes, what happened to you? And I said, what are you talking about? She's like, you've been eating too many bonbons sitting
5: are
4: at that desk.
5: Are you serious? She called you overweight?
4: And I said, what are you talking about? She goes, turn around. Your butt is like as big as Kim Kardashian's. And I'm like, oh. And I said, oh, wait. So I'm like, I had like a zipper pocket in my running shorts, and I pulled out like a pair of glasses, my keys.
5: It's just your accessories.
4: My water bottle.
5: You had a whole fanny pack on your fanny.
4: Exactly. And I'm like, and then she was like, never wear those shorts ever again. Never, ever. But back to the Google Home camera.
5: Right.
4: It has an additional trick that I'm going to tell you about in just a second.
5: All right.
4: Because
5: I like how you use the word trick.
4: It is
5: seems
4: a trick.
5: Like it's going to be stealing my information some way, somehow.
4: That's Google.
5: Of course they are.
4: Let's talk about WebRoot. 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

0: 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So not only can your Google Home call you chubby, but now it says it can identify sounds and alert you.
1: What kind of sounds? Remember, I have one of these in my bedroom.
0: You might want to move it. Just saying. Because it's not just motion that it detects now. It could be a dog barking, an alarm blaring.
1: Sure, those are safe.
0: Footsteps at 2 in the morning.
1: Still PG, gotcha.
0: Anything else that you might be doing?
1: Yeah, we might be unplugging that one.
0: Okay. So what you can do is open the Google Home app, find familiar face detection. You can turn that off. And but you also have to pay for Google Home Premium to get these other things.
1: Oh, well, then I'm not paying for it. All good.
0: Yeah, but you know what?
1: I just wanted to turn on the lights.
0: Yeah, sure.
1: That's it.
0: It's going to be playing back and be like, oh, what was that?
1: No, we move along. And just carry on.
0: Oh, you know, the camera would get arrested and be charged with battery.
1: Oh, we didn't need that.
0: Yeah, we did.
1: There's no batteries in it. There's zero batteries in a Google Home. It plugs into the wall.
0: We were talking about cameras.
1: Do you understand that that joke does not work?
0: Okay. It works for me. Okay. I'm laughing.
1: All right, fair enough.
0: And sometimes I sit back and I think to myself, how can you ever be so incredibly funny?
1: Mm.
0: I look in the mirror. I'm like, gosh, you are so talented.
1: Really? That's interesting.
0: Nobody else does it.
1: Yeah, so I figure I'm someone's got it.
0: Because after all, it's the Kim Komando Show. It's the nation's largest, best, biggest show about all things digital and award-winning, too. Andrew and I were talking about this during the break. That, you know, I just happen to be in the National Radio Hall of Fame.
1: That's very impressive.
0: And I'm in the ASU Hall of Fame.
1: That's also impressive.
0: Go the Devils. Arizona Broadcasters Hall of Fame.
1: Look at this. You're in all these Halls of Fames.
0: And you're in none.
1: No.
0: Okay.
1: The Hall of Fame just means you've been around for a while.
0: Oh.
1: You can't be.
0: Ouch. Oh, gosh. That one just like went right into me.
1: Only because it's accurate.
0: Andrew Babinski joining us once again. All right. So we just talked about Google Home. Now imagine you go to the supermarket.
1: Mm-hmm.
0: And you have the cart. And the cart is now called, they're called caper carts. It tracks every aisle that you go to, gives ads and coupons based on the products that you're next to. Okay, it looks like an Amazon store cart. It has a ton of cameras, weight sensors, a touch screen, a location sensors. It says AI is trained on more than 1.6 billion online grocery orders and a decade of grocery expertise to get this right. And when you're all done, the screen comes up and says, are you sure you have everything that you need?
1: Sure.
0: If you want to pay, you could pay for it right on the cart.
1: Okay.
0: And so you don't have to worry about, you know, taking things out of the cart.
1: Right.
0: Which is kind of archaic when you think about it.
1: Well, but I got to load it into my car then with no bags?
0: Well, you probably like bring your own little bags.
1: Oh, okay.
0: Because, you know, California, they charge you like 25 cents a bag.
1: It's down to that price? I thought it was 75 cents last time I was on CVS in California. It was ridiculous.
0: Yeah. Well, yeah, that's because you get the long receipt with it.
1: It's true. That's the whole tree right there.
0: Now, of course, you know, it's tracking you.
1: Of course, yeah.
0: Have a problem with that?
1: No, I'm not in my home. I'm at Fry's or Safeway or Albertsons. It's their home. Whatever they want to do is fine.
0: But they are going to be selling everything that you bought. I mean, but wouldn't it be funny if, like, the cart came, like, you know, you're, like, loading things into the cart, And then the cart speaker says, "Hey, fatty, put the M&Ms back."
1: Okay. Are you sure? I mean, are you sure? You know, there's a half a calorie box right next to it. You can get that one. I actually, I'm a Costco and a Sam's Club member.
0: Oh, both.
1: Yes. Wow. I get them for free. I'm not trying to brag. But I was at Sam's Club because, I don't know, we were getting meat or something. And they don't have checkouts anymore at my Sam's Club.
0: Oh, is it all just scan and go?
1: It's a huge archway. There's three huge archways before you leave. And you have to scan everything on your app while you're shopping. And then you pay for it on the app while you're shopping. And then when you walk through, it confirms that you are a customer that has paid, dings, and you're on your way.
0: What if, how do they figure out if, like, if somebody's stealing something?
1: They have people at the door, and the archway has got sensors, detectors, cameras, everything. So they're counting all the items in your cart that matches the receipt on your phone before you leave.
0: So you don't have that person at the end of Costco that, like, looks at you and
1: they,
0: like,
1: still have
0: checks
1: that.
0: Every box.
1: The worthless person who goes, oh, 1, 2, 3, 4, 5, I'm pretending that I'm important, yes. But really this is just some sort of optical security measure. Yeah, they have still have those as well.
0: Yeah, which, you know, have you ever been stopped by them, like, where they're like, oh, like, we, like, I, you're supposed to have 17 items, but there's, like, 22 items in the cart. And right. I'm like, you didn't count right.
1: I was told this was actually for our benefit, why they're at the doors at Costco. Because sometimes the people forget to put things in your cart, and they want to make sure that you're not forgetting anything. But my bigger point was, with the whole Sam's Club thing, this is something Amazon tried years ago and failed at.
0: Maybe they had everybody in the Philippines,
1: yeah, they had
0: or Indonesia, where they were.
1: Watching you shop with a cash register. But Sam's Club has actually pulled it off.
0: Which is, I think that's pretty amazing.
1: It was. It was seamless. It literally was seamless.
0: But that's another data tracking point.
1: Yeah, what do you mean? Like I said, I'm not in my house. I'm in public.
0: So Tim Cook came out, CEO of Apple, and he told the Wall Street Journal that price hikes are unavoidable because of all the chips, the prices are going up higher.
1: Apple product price hikes?
0: Yes. And now they say it could be up to $400 more.
1: For a cell phone?
0: Yeah. So
1: we're not used to that.
0: So the iPhone Pro could come in at nearly $1,500.
1: Here's the problem, though. You're going to raise the price by $400, but it's going to be the same exact phone that I already have. I think that's going to hurt them.
0: It may have a different lightning port.
1: Oh, I forgot.
0: Remember when they got
1: rid
0: of the...
1: Where's my credit card? I can just pull it out now.
0: Do you remember when they got rid of the home button? We were like, oh my gosh, there's no home button.
1: My dad was one of those people. He switched just because he wants a physical button.
0: And then they got rid of... what was it? The headphone jack.
1: Yeah, they did get rid of the
0: headphone. And everybody was like, oh.
1: Now, you can't make fun of it. I am one of those people because I like to charge my phone and listen to things at the same time. And this is going to be weird and this is really specific. I fall asleep with headphones in. And if I had the wired ones, when they fell out in the middle of the night, it's no big deal. They're just laying there around on the phone. Now, every single morning, I wake up at 4 a.m. to go to work. Lisa's still asleep, and I'm in the dark trying to find my AirPod that's somewhere in the bed. I missed the headphone jack.
0: You know what? That's an excuse. You're just trying to take touch with stuff.
1: Google, you saw nothing.
0: I'm just looking for my AirPod.
1: Whoops-a-daisy.
0: That's all it is. Laptop prices are going up, too. All because of chips. Let's go back to Google. They just dropped the Android 17 Pixel. And this is interesting now. The Pixel Watch has all these safety tools built in, which I use as an Apple Watch.
1: You do. You're a fangirl.
0: It can detect a car crash, a hard fall. But now here's the thing. The watch can now detect if there's no pulse.
1: What is it going to do?
0: Calls 911.
1: You're dead.
0: It's calling 911 for you.
1: You need a pulse. To read the watch to tell you you don't have a pulse.
0: Apple doesn't have that trick yet.
1: It's worthless.
0: You know, I didn't want to be cynical. But when I saw that, I get the whole press release from Google. It's like, it does this and does this and it will detect if you have no pulse.
1: What's going to send me a text message? You're dead. Just want you to know. You won't see this, but you're dead.
0: That's awful.
1: Well, that's what happens.
0: You know when it comes up with a little, like a little skeleton.
1: The skull emoji.
0: Yeah, the skull emoji. Yeah. Right there. Oh, that's awful.
1: Thank goodness they put that in their new watches.
0: You know I love cars.
1: Yes, you're a car guy.
0: I do. I love cars. I ordered a new car. I'm not going to get into it, but I ordered a new car, and it's purple.
1: You're not going to get into it?
0: No.
1: You brought it up so you could bring it up.
0: No, I'm not going to get into it, but because I have to get rid of one car and I'm going to get a new car, but you know, and
1: it's purple.
0: Yeah,
1: you're just asking for tickets.
0: No.
1: Yeah,
0: it's purple.
1: Cops see a purple car and they go, "Oh, that person has money. Let me go ahead and pull over."
0: Versus a red car.
1: Same thing. Red, purple. If you got white or black, you're safe.
0: Yeah.
1: Or gray.
0: Gray.
1: Yes. You're part of the plebes.
0: Or crap brown. That might be it, too.
1: I love the brown cars.
0: I don't like brown cars at all. And green? Oh, I hate green cars.
1: There's not a ton of green cars, but they have some really nice browns. I don't know why I don't like them.
0: Jeff Bezos is backing a company called Slate Auto. Okay. Have you heard about this?
1: Mm-mm.
0: Slate Auto.
1: Oh, is this the buildable truck?
0: Yes. Yes.
1: Yeah, I've seen this.
0: It's a two-seat electric pickup. Has no radio. Windows you have to crank up and down. Remember that? Rolling up the windows, rolling down the windows. No touchscreen. It only comes in one color, gray.
1: To start, because this is very deceiving that it's all of these basic things to make it affordable.
0: Yeah, you can pay extra.
1: And then when you're building your car, you're going to sit there and you're going to go, well, of course I want power seats. Of course I want power windows. And you're going to get to the price of a regular car by the end anyway.
0: Well, you can add a radio for $250.
1: Right.
0: Speakers for the radio.
1: It should be a combo set.
0: $150.
1: I got the radio this month. Hopefully in October we'll get the speakers.
0: But I can't hear my song, Dad.
1: And then a windshield. I can't wait.
0: The vinyl wrap for a different color is $500.
1: Okay. Right. And when you put on all these extras, you just get to the price of a regular car.
0: Well, it's about $25,000. And if you want to lock in your delivery now, it costs you $300.
1: But the base model is $25,000?
0: By the time you get the stuff that you need, like the windshield.
1: See, this is ridiculous. It's just another car company. It's no different.
0: Allen Wrench is sold separately.
1: Your jokes are just so bad today.
0: Oh, they are not. They get worse.
1: Oh, God. Can't wait.
0: Oh, here. You ready for it?
1: Uh-huh.
0: Okay. About those hand crank windows.
1: Yes. What about those hand crank windows?
0: When a sheet of glass gets disrespected, it feels discomfort for up to 12 minutes. It's called window pain.
1: Oh, my God. That was like a 7.5-hour journey to get a punchline that wasn't even worth it.
0: I told you they could get worse. You didn't believe me.
1: You know, I stand corrected. You did a great job.
0: Your kids' photos, important records, years of work and memories. 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All right, coming up, we have our AI tool of the week that is amazing. What to do about those ghosts in your phone here on the Kim Komando Show. 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

0: 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All right, so what's going on in your tech world? We have a minute.
1: I saw the story here about kids asking AI before parents.
0: Yes.
1: And I have 5 kids. They go from 8 to 16. And this is so true with the older girls, 15 and 16. And if I have to hear, but ChatGPT says one more time, I'm going to go crazy. Because they don't understand that, A, it's all how you form a question when you're talking to ChatGPT.
0: It hallucinates.
1: And it can be wrong. But they are arguing back to me with points from an
0: AI. Give me an example.
1: When it came to cooking something, and I was telling them, no, the way you want to do it is like this. And it was, no, ChatGPT says to do this, ChatGPT, and I'm like, you're doing it wrong. Then I said, fine, do it your way. And they screwed it up. And now we're eating burnt dinner.
0: And you're like,
1: I hate the phrase, but ChatGPT says.
0: But ChatGPT says.
1: It does say. And it's a toaster. And you don't listen to a toaster. You listen to your parents.
0: Exactly.
1: But I do want to say, when it comes to this, the schools in Arizona, I don't know if this is the case, they have terrified the younger kids about AI. If you use AI to learn, you're cheating yourself. And it is ingrained in the younger ones.
0: Oh, I like that. Now, have you looked up what ChatGPT says about you?
1: No.
0: Ooh,
1: I don't want to know.
0: Scary. We have more of the show coming up.
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3: NBC News Radio, I'm Scott Carr. A dangerous record-smashing heat dome will cover more than 230 million people in the eastern half of the U.S. this week. Temperatures in the 90s are spreading across the Midwest and will reach the East Coast by midweek, when they say feels like temperatures could hit upwards of 110 degrees. The Supreme Court's waiting until the last Tuesday in June to release 2 of its most impactful findings. They're set to hand down rulings on birthright citizenship and transgender athlete bans. The court's expected to rule on a challenge to President Trump's executive order limiting birthright citizenship to children with at least one parent with citizenship or permanent legal status. Plans for a large offshore wind farm along the Carolina coast are officially dead. Duke Energy's reached a settlement with the federal government to cancel its multi-million-dollar ocean wind lease. The buyout, part of a broader push by the Trump administration to dismantle wind projects. Scott Carr, NBC News Radio.
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9: Time now for a quick look at our KKNW weather outlook. We'll see increasing clouds through the night and a low around 54. A mostly cloudy week with mostly cloudy skies on Tuesday, Wednesday, and Thursday with highs in the upper to mid 60s. Then it looks like Friday we'll see some clearing for a partly sunny afternoon and a high near 72. More clearing for the weekend.
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0: 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Before we start all the phone calls, I have to tell you, you know, sometimes I come up with this really genius stuff.
1: Okay. So far during the show, you've called yourself super intelligent, absolutely beautiful. And now you have amazing ideas.
0: I didn't say beautiful. I don't know where that
1: you
0: came
1: did.
0: From.
1: You said you look in the mirror and you say that.
0: I say, I'm so incredibly funny.
1: No one says that. Not even you. But go ahead.
0: So what you want to do is if your computer's acting up, whether you're on Windows or Mac, when you you download a report from your computer, a systems report, and then you upload that report to your favorite chatbot, whatever it is.
1: Right.
0: And you say, analyze this whole report. And then tell me what's wrong with my computer. So this way you don't have to like take it to Best Buy or Geek Spot. Sure. Or anything like that. Because every PC and Mac, they do give these detailed reports. And so on Windows, it's like MS Info 32. On a Mac, it's called System Information. And you say, you know, you are a PC and Mac health expert. List anything critical, something that needs attention, you know. Don't skip the critical stuff or the really bad stuff.
1: Is this going to find problems with like drivers, or is this going to find viruses and malware?
0: No, it's going to find drivers. Okay. May find outdated software that you haven't used in a long time. Maybe you're running out of system resources. Maybe there's not enough free hard drive space to create RAM.
1: Okay.
0: When I ran it on my Mac, it actually was interesting. It said that I had remote access turned on. And so that, and I did have it turned on for when we had, you know, I would let IT come in and fix it.
1: Oh, okay.
0: But I should have turned it off afterwards.
1: Sure.
0: So anyway, in case you need this prompt, it's over at commando.com. Kimberly in Raleigh, North Carolina. I bet you are incredibly funny and beautiful, too, based on that name.
11: Oh, absolutely.
1: She has.
11: I want to begin, Kim, by telling you, though, that I had been following you ever since 2000, I think it was. I used to get your newsletter. It was way back when we had a monitor and a dial-up and all that. But you used to, on your newsletter back then, you used to put little different websites. Mm-hmm. And I had quite a collection of your websites back then.
0: Yeah, we used to crash people's websites then.
1: Oh, yeah. You'd send it out and say, hey, yeah. Go check this out. And everybody would.
0: Everybody would. We got some great advertisers that way, though, over there.
1: That is true.
11: So I lost contact with you. And then a few years ago, I picked you up again. So I'm getting your newsletters. And I get them every morning. And I usually peruse through them to see what's interesting, what I can do to my laptop or my phone to, you know, help something, block something, whatever. And this, I guess it was late last week, this thing for photo enhancement came up. And I thought, you know, I have a picture of my grandmother and grandfather. They're my mom's mom and dad. And my mom was born in 1918. So, and this is taken before she was born. So, you know, it was old. It was yellow. It was faded. I could tell who it was, but you couldn't really tell who it was. So I tried your AI thing or the Gemini, whatever, and I literally gasped. I could not believe I saw my grandma, my grandpa, and there was even somebody in the background that I never knew was there before. So I was so impressed by it, I tried it on my mom and dad's wedding photo. And my dad, I knew he was attractive, but that really brought out his attractiveness in that photo. And my mom just looked absolutely gorgeous. So that provoked me to write you an email to tell you that idea is just so fantastic. I've had so much fun.
0: Isn't that great? Isn't it?
11: Yeah.
0: It's so, you know, where that came from, I just in case you missed that in the newsletter, for all of our listeners and viewers, is that we have a group chat. And there's like 15 to 17 family members in this group chat. And my cousin Arlene, she was, I think, 2 years old when her father, my uncle, died in a car accident. And so it was his birthday. And so she was saying, no, happy heavenly birthday to dad in the group chat.
11: Mm-hmm.
0: And then people started to saying like, oh, you know, Harold Jr. was a great guy and this. And then she put a photo in and she said, look how handsome he was. And you couldn't really see him in this photo because,
11: yeah,
0: I mean, it was from, I think this was in, I think he died in 1963. I wasn't even born yet. And and then I put it in. I said, well, here, let me show you how handsome he is. And then I put it inside Gemini, and I gave it a specific prompt. And then I put it in the chat, and then everybody was like, I'm crying right now. And it's really something. I mean, we've always had tools to bring things back, but I think it was always out of our range.
1: Or you had to have a special skill. You needed to be trained to know how to get it to this. All you have to do now is copy and paste from a newsletter, and you've got perfect photos.
0: Yes.
11: Yeah. Yeah, and you don't have to pay for it either, which is even a better thing because I've had apps on the phone and, you know, that say photo enhancement, but you got to pay a subscription. And I don't want to do that because I'm not going to be doing it every day. This with this Gemini.google.com, I think it is. you just plug into Gemini and plug your pictures in. Copy and paste that little verbiage you have that I have saved on a little notepad on my desktop, and just put it in there, and
0: it does.
11: Comes up like it was taken yesterday. It was just—it's amazing.
0: It really is. I mean, in this, it just absolutely works. Now, the reason why you want to use Gemini, and let me tell you, in case you need this prompt, it's over at commando.com. Is, well, first of all, with Gemini, you have to use a specific prompt, like, keep everything the same.
1: Right.
0: Okay.
1: Nose will be upside down.
0: Yeah. Don't change a thing. Okay. ChatGPT stinks at this.
1: It does. Because I tried it.
0: Oh, you did?
1: Because we talked about this.
0: Yes.
1: I don't know if it was off air or on air last week.
0: Yeah.
1: And I tried it with some photos, and it was totally two different people in the photo.
0: Yes.
1: One of them was, like, I think a llama. Like, that's how much ChatGPT does not respect the integrity of the original photo.
0: But if you have any old photos laying around, it's phenomenal.
1: It's really cool.
0: It is. It's very cool. And again, if you need that specific prompt, you want to head over to commando.com. All right. You know that glow that you see on people who just seem to radiate health? It's not just good lighting. It's what's happening inside their body. And one of the best-kept secrets to looking and feeling amazing is collagen. You see, as we age, our bodies naturally produce less collagen, which can lead to wrinkles, thinning hair, brittle nails, feeling less flexible than we used to. But the good news is that you can support your body naturally. And, you know, as a matter of fact, I just have to tell you, this morning I got an email from somebody who said, through the website, said, I'm a guy, can I take collagen too? 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
0: All right, it's time now for our AI tool of the week. Can you do like a sounder for that? Okay, that was lame.
1: You said could you? Oh my gosh.
0: Okay, we liked it. You know, you don't have to use Photoshop anymore. And no. You don't have to hire graphic designers. And I'm sorry if you're a graphic designer, but that's just the way the world is right now. Okay. Claude has this brand new design tool that if you haven't used it, and if you need to make a deck, if you need to make marketing materials, let's say you have the design for some type of prototype widget, something that you want to produce. It's really phenomenal. You just sign into claude.ai/design. You tell it what you need, a pitch deck, a website mock-up, whatever it is. And it actually goes through step by step. And it gives you, it asks you questions. Do you like this? Tell me what you want this. And literally in like 10 minutes, you have a whole redesigned whatever you give it.
1: But I thought Claude didn't do images. This has got to be brand new.
0: Oh, it's just brand new. That's what we're talking about.
1: Wow, because I've tried images before and it doesn't.
0: This is more not just images. This is more a design.
1: Okay.
0: I mean, so if you wanted to say, here's what my website looks like now, show me what it can look like.
1: But it does reproduce out images that you can then just translate to your website.
0: Right, exactly.
1: Okay.
0: But you might want to start, you might want to use Gemini for the images or ChatGPT for the images. But if you're like me and just a design fool, I mean, I don't know if you noticed what I'm wearing today, but like blue pants and a blue shirt and a white jacket and tan shoes.
1: Sure.
0: Okay. My brain does not work that way. I mean, I even told you before we came on the air today, I said, I wanted to wear this white jacket, but I couldn't figure out what to put on. So I took a picture of it with Claude. I said, Claude, what can I wear with this white jacket?
1: And it told you to put on the same color pants and shirt?
0: Yes.
1: You couldn't get there?
0: I told you, I'm a little challenged when it comes to design.
1: I can't talk.
0: But, I mean, look at you, schlub man. It's called Claude Design. We have a link to it over at commando.com. We have more of your phone calls still to come.
13: 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With everything being said about AI, you may be surprised to find that Google still controls 90% of the search market. Yes, I said 90%. In less than a year, its stock price has more than doubled. And so far, ChatGPT has not spelled the quick, predicted death of Google. In fact, I don't believe that Google will experience a quick death. Maybe not even a death at all. Now, there's no question that chatbots are an existential threat, so Google will pivot and adapt. And for the first time in 25 years, look for a major redesign with Google's AI as Google defends its dominance. 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

0: 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I love going to Sedona.
1: No, of course. The Red Rocks.
0: It's gorgeous.
1: Downtown Sedona, have you been to the strongest vortex in the world?
0: I have not.
1: That's in Sedona. Coincidentally, square in the middle of a gift shop. But still, it is the strongest vortex in the world.
0: Well, joining us right now is Michael in Sedona, Arizona. And so, Michael, do you know where that vortex is located?
2: I'm not sure. Maybe it might be up at the Chapel of the Holy Cross, possibly.
1: No, it's in some roadside gift shop that's trying to sell like $70 wind chimes, but it's there.
2: Never knew that.
0: So tell us what's going on.
2: Okay, so I guess one of my side gigs here was do a little bit of ride sharing. So I happened to have an incident where, I went and accepted a ride that took me out from Sedona all the way out to the VOC, which is the Village Folk. And the fare was like $20, and I'm like, okay, hey, that's pretty good. So I head all the way out there, and I'm supposed to pick up somebody named Sam.
0: Okay.
2: So I get to the location, and I don't see a guy, but I do see an older lady, and she's like, she's got a walker, she's holding the phone, she's got a bag in her hand, she's walking up towards my car, and I'm like, wind down my window as she gets towards my passenger side, and I said, hello, are you Samantha or Sam, are you looking to get a ride? And she goes, no. Are you a courier? And I said, no, I'm an Uber driver, and I'm supposed to be picking up somebody named Sam at this location. She goes, well, I don't know a Sam. So she starts walking by me, and I stop, and I step out, and she's talking to somebody, and, you know, I look at her, and I'm like, is somebody trying to tell you to give somebody, you know, financial stuff or gift cards to a courier? And she goes, I'm not allowed to talk about it. It's confidential. I says, just stop where you're at. I says, that's a scam. Don't do that. And I was a police officer, 32 years, and I helped her back into her house, had her call the sheriff's department.
0: Good. That's great.
2: And sat with her and her husband. Her husband confirmed with their bank. And she goes and tells me, she says, you know, somebody from the bank called up, you know, the prior week and said their accounts had been hacked.
0: Oh.
2: And they managed to pry confidential information, you know, the account numbers, passcode numbers. And then so they had that. All they needed was the physical cards because she was going to turn over the banking cards to the courier. And I believe I was sent directly to that address.
0: Mm-hmm.
2: So the criminals were more than likely using the Uber platform
0: to collect
2: to hire
0: everything.
2: An Uber
0: yeah.
2: to go to the house to be the pickup.
0: Wow.
2: Because you can text an Uber driver or you can call them.
0: Mm-hmm.
2: But I didn't have my phone with me. I left it in a car. I don't know if they were trying to contact me or not. But I do know that the pickup was supposed to go back to Sedona. So if that was the case and I was to pick up their, you know, their cards from the bank, I was going to drop them off somewhere in Sedona, or at least that's what who wanted me to do. But I didn't do that, obviously. I noticed what was going on.
0: Then it's like, okay, so who in Sedona was going to be doing
1: right.
0: the pickup?
1: It's not like it's offshore or in some country you never
0: yeah.
1: heard of. It's happening right down the street.
0: So they hired some.
2: Yeah,
0: yeah what they do
1: a
0: is
1: mule.
0: They hire a mule. And and then they're going to take that to maybe a you know, UPS store or whatever.
1: Or since it was a credit card, they would just have the number and the CCV on the
0: that's
1: back.
0: True. And then just take a pic and make it go.
1: Yeah, it's
0: let
1: over.
0: It wow, that's really something. Do you know how much money they were dealing with?
2: No, I didn't bother asking. I was glad to able to stop something like that. It isn't the first time that's happened to me in my career, but I don't know. It's felt good to help people again.
0: Well, it is. That is. And, you know, thank goodness that you were there. Because who knows how much they would have lost, right?
1: And, right. Other people wouldn't even been paying attention. They would have just taken the cards, made the delivery, did their job.
0: Yeah. But, you know, Michael, gold star for you today.
1: Absolutely.
0: Thank you for helping out that gal. Kristen in Jacksonville, you're up next. Hi there, Kristen.
3: Hello.
0: Welcome.
3: Hi. I was wondering how to use AI to assist with my mom's medical problem. She was diagnosed with a very rare mycobacterium, and when I search information on it, and it's in the eye, the cornea, and when I search information on it, I just get this multitude of stuff that may not apply, that, you know, is in a different area of the body. And I'm just wondering how to write a prompt in AI so that I can get the correct information back to see what kind of treatment there is. Is she getting the right treatment?
0: And it's phenomenal when you can do this. It really is. I don't know if you saw the story, but AI just solved 18 previously. They couldn't figure out what was wrong with these kids. 18 various diseases with children the other day. I mean, 18 diseases.
3: Awesome.
0: I mean, wow. And so now these kids are not sitting there going like, oh, we don't know what's wrong with you. Mm-hmm. Now we can do a treatment. First thing is that whenever you're doing a medical prompt, just know that, you know, none of these chatbots are HIPAA compliant, right? You can turn on a temporary chat and also redact all your mom's personal information, okay?
3: Okay.
0: And then you want to, your first step is to always tell it, what type of medical specialist do you need it to be? So, and then it will assume that persona. Say, you know, this is my mom. She's how old? These are her conditions. This is what the prognosis is. And I'm looking for alternative treatments, additional facilities to take her. Put everything in plain English, right, so we can understand it. Look for any clinical trials, any therapies that may be out of the box. Put it all in a list. And then also give me 10 questions that I can ask her current doctor that I may not have thought of before. So you're going to think of AI as your advocate, Kristen.
3: Okay.
0: And then you're going to go back and forth, back and forth, back and forth. And then what I would do at that point is I would take that report from, say, let's say you started ChatGPT. I would take that report and then I would paste it into Gemini. And I would say, this is what ChatGPT says. What do you think, Gemini? And then Gemini will come in and then I'd take that report and the ChatGPT report and I plug it into Claude. And see what Claude says. And then from there, you're going to have three different opinions, but a lot more information that you can understand. And you should try it. Have you ever tried anything like that?
1: No. Anytime I ask ChatGPT about health, it just says go to the emergency room. So I've given up.
0: How can you tell if there's a stalker on your phone? Still to come here on the Kim Komando Show. 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

0: 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There's apps that you don't remember. The biggest tell is someone knows things about you that they wouldn't otherwise know. And in case you're sitting there thinking, like, I can check all those boxes, hit commando.com. We have a tip right there, free for you, right on the site that tells you the steps that you need to take next to make sure that that stalkerware is gone. And I want you to make sure that you do it the safe way. 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
2: I'm Dr. Anthony Lizowitz, and this is Climate Connections. On many farms, honeybees buzz about, pollinating berry bushes, nut trees, and melon vines. Without these tiny insect farm workers, many of these crops would never reach grocery shelves. But Jun Chin, a researcher at Texas A&M Kingsville, warns that as the climate warms, honeybees could face trouble. The young bees in honeybee broods fare best when their hives stay between roughly 92 and 96 degrees.
3: Above or below this range, it will be dangerous for that brood.
2: On hot days, honeybees have a few methods to cool the hive, like spritzing water through the colony and fanning their wings to ventilate the air. But if it gets too hot, those strategies might not be enough.
3: Extreme heat waves may challenge the natural cooling systems of the honeybee colonies.
2: In a recent study of hives in Arizona, Chen found that higher temperatures were linked to adult bee population drops, and big temperature swings were linked to both brood and adult bee declines. She says farmers can help bees stay cool by keeping hives in the shade, misting them, and providing water nearby. But as the climate warms, it may become harder to keep these pollinators safe. Climate Connections is produced by the Yale Center for Environmental Communication. 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
4: NBC News Radio, I'm Scott Carr. A mega heat dome is set to hit the eastern half of the U.S. this week and last well into the July 4th weekend. Forecasters say two small heat domes will collide, making for one large one. The dome will expand, they say, and intensify by midweek. Cities including New York, Philadelphia, Washington, D.C., and others could hit the triple digits. Tuesday is set to be a blockbuster for the Supreme Court. After a flurry of decisions Monday, the court set to hand down rulings on two high-profile cases, birthright citizenship and transgender athlete bans. The court's expected to rule on a challenge to President Trump's executive order limiting birthright citizenship to children with at least one parent with citizenship or permanent legal status. The court will also weigh in on the legality of states banning transgender athletes from competing in girls' and women's school sports. One of the nation's musical star makers, the former head of Columbia and Arista Records, Clive Davis, was laid to rest in New York City today. Natalie Migliore is there.
5: Jennifer Hudson singing Whitney Houston's hit as some of the industry's biggest names honored Davis's life at the Central Synagogue in Manhattan, including his longtime friend Barry Manilow, who's recently faced health challenges.
6: A few months ago, surgeons removed a piece of my lung. Last week, I lost a piece of my heart.
5: His son, Doug, reflecting on their unique relationship.
7: He was not the kind of dad to pay me an allowance to do chores around the house, but he was the kind of dad who would pay me to go around to record stores asking the manager how his big new releases were performing.
5: In New York, I'm Natalie Migliore.
4: The death toll from last week's devastating back-to-back earthquakes in Venezuela is rising. The magnitude 7.2 and 7.5 quakes are blamed for more than 1,700 deaths, and officials fear that number will only go higher. The number of missing stands in the tens of thousands. Scott Carr, NBC News Radio. Plans for a large offshore wind farm along the Carolina coast are officially dead. Duke Energy's reached a settlement with the federal government to cancel its multi-million dollar ocean wind lease. The buyout, part of a broader push by the Trump administration to dismantle wind projects in favor of other power sources. Under the deal, Duke will instead pour nearly $179 million back into North Carolina's electrical grid. For the first time in decades, the U.S. Food and Drug Administration's approved a new active sunscreen ingredient. Katie Gray has that.
8: Bimotrizenol, for the first time in over 20 years, could enhance sun protection and encourage more sunscreen use. Dermatologists say that they're optimistic that the products containing the new active ingredient could change people's sunscreen habits, as it does offer translucent applications. Following the approval, the new sunscreen is expected to be in products available by late summer or early fall. I'm Katie Gray.
4: The mayor of New York City, Zohran Mamdani's, announced a major step in the efforts to close down Rikers Island.
9: There have been calls to shut down the prison complex dating back to when Ed Koch was the mayor. Mamdani has now permanently closed a vacant jail building at Rikers and ordered the property to be transferred to the city, along with parts of two other centers. None of the transferred properties are currently housing people in custody. In New York, I'm Lizzie Radabali.
4: At last weekend's box office, Woody and Buzz Lightyear were once again on top. Toy Story 5 earned $70 million to win its second straight weekend, beating out Supergirl, which brought in $38 million in its debut weekend.
10: You know, I'm just worried that you're not going to find your stride here if you keep going off-world all the time, Kara. I'm worried you're not going to find your people.
11: Yeah, well, that's the thing, Clark. I have no people.
4: As the weekend's other new release, Jackass Best and Last, saw the lowest opening in franchise history, it brought in just $8.4 million. I'm Scott Carr.
12: Time now for a quick look at our KKNW weather outlook. We'll see increasing clouds through the night and a low around 54. A mostly cloudy week with mostly cloudy skies on Tuesday, Wednesday, and Thursday, with highs in the upper to mid 60s. Then it looks like Friday we'll see some clearing for a partly sunny afternoon and a high near 72. More clearing for the weekend.
0: So it's summertime and the teenagers are getting a little bored.
13: Oh, yes, they are.
0: You see that in your household?
13: Oh, absolutely. The girls came downstairs and they were like, hey, we are bored. Can we go to Hawaii? That was their solution to their summer boredom, was can we go to Hawaii? And then Brielle's like, yeah, I was researching the Alani Resort, the Disney Alani Resort. I was like, oh, okay. I'll pay for the first night. You guys pay for the rest. We're $60,000.
0: Okay. Then they're like,

0: One kid actually looked at her and said, "No, I speak only Italian."
1: Oh, gosh. I'm sure it did. Well, yeah. It's cheap. Oh, you don't got to tip anybody. What's a Waymo cost? $15 to go across town? That's a really inexpensive party.
0: Yes, it is.
1: But you're saying teens. Yes. They get in these all by themselves? They don't need adults?
0: Well, in Phoenix, you can without an adult. But in other communities, you should be at least 18.
1: That's what I thought. Okay.
0: And then, so they shouldn't be doing this. But, you know,
1: yeah.
0: The Waymo comes and goes, "How old are you?"
1: Right.
0: I'm 18.
1: Oh, perfect. Okay. Get on in.
0: I can tell you a little bit more about that. 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So here's what happened. Waymo suspended all their accounts.
1: Good.
0: All the kids' accounts.
1: Now they'll never do it again until they hack the system or just use someone else's account.
0: But that woman, she followed them for miles.
1: She was so freaked out by what they were doing.
0: Yeah, she was so afraid that, you know, somebody's going to get hurt, you know. So that's something like that. But you have to remember that the robotaxi is not a babysitter.
1: It's not.
0: I mean, you want to lock down the app, mm-hmm. you know, and the car, it didn't say a word the whole time.
1: It didn't say anything?
0: No, because someone forgot to install the driver.
1: Okay, boy.
0: That was a tech joke.
1: This is an all-timer today.
0: All-time greatness.
1: Okay, we all have our own opinions.
0: Because after all, this show is award-winning. It's the best. It's the biggest show about all things digital because I'm Kim Komando. And joining me is Andrew Babinski, of course. And let's see, you can get the show as a podcast. You can get it as, you can streaming in your radio app. You can watch the show on youtube.com/Kim Komando.
1: We can?
0: Yes.
1: I could go to youtube.com/Kim Komando and watch the show?
0: 100%.
1: But what if you put up a new show or new content? How would I even know?
0: You should subscribe.
1: That's right. I could subscribe. That's a great idea, Kim.
0: God, that's so cheesy.
1: No, that was totally natural.
0: So have you gone down in Phoenix, Arizona on 40th Street and the I-10 freeway?
1: Okay.
0: There are these massive buildings. Like,
1: I drive by there every single day.
0: Sizes of like 30 football fields.
1: Okay.
0: I mean, huge buildings. Huge, huge, huge. And it was probably land that we couldn't sell. If you look right there, you can see what it looked like on the left, in case you are watching on YouTube.
1: They're building those, the I-17 and the 101 as well.
0: Exactly. And these are massive data centers.
1: Oh, boy.
0: And we've been getting a lot of questions about it, you know, DMs and feedback and, like, you mm-hmm. know, what exactly is a data center? And if you look at that data center where you have 30 football fields, let me ask you a question. How many people do you think work there? How many people?
1: You're asking the question, so I know it's either going to be an extremely high number or an extremely low.
0: Yes.
1: Because it's a data center, it's a bunch of computers computing, I'm going to say 25 people.
0: You're close. Around 30.
1: Okay.
0: That was actually a really good guess. Because in case you're wondering, what do the data centers do? Anything that you do is being done in a data center, whether it's streaming something from Netflix or writing an email or report using ChatGPT.
1: Has this always been the case when it comes to the internet?
0: Yeah, but we haven't had the need for so many big data centers. There's 5,400 data centers across the United States.
1: Okay.
0: There's one area in Virginia, Ashburn, Virginia. It has so many. It's called Data Center Alley.
1: Okay, that doesn't sound like a great nickname to have.
0: Well, you know, I'm going to be moving to Virginia, and I'm so excited. It's Data Center Alley.
1: Chicago.

0: was the Windy City. New York's the Big Apple. And then you have Data Center Alley.
1: Your hospital records, any data, any piece of data.
0: Right.
1: It's all there. And they're springing up all across the country.
0: Who buys them? Who's paying for them?
1: All these big companies.
0: They have their own, or there's not another big company that then rents out the space?
1: They're renting out the space. This QTX is the one in Phoenix.
0: Okay.
1: That's renting out the space. And, you know, it was interesting because I've driven by there so often in my life and thought, like, who would they ever buy? Who would they sell this land to?
0: Right. I mean, it's right next to the airport.
1: Yes.
0: It's going to be loud.
1: Exactly.
0: Awful.
1: And, but, you know, neighborhood values go down 5 miles around any type of data center.
0: Because of noise. It's got to be loud.
1: It's kind of like having an idle pickup truck in your living room.
0: Hmm, that's bad.
1: I've never had it,
0: but I'm going to go and speculate that that's a bad thing.
1: But the noise ordinances in a lot of communities cover loud noises.
0: Yeah, but not the low rumbles.
1: Not the low rumbles. And right. So that's why a lot of people are freaking out. One facility can use as much as a town of 50,000 people with water a day. Because they have to cool the servers.
0: And there's 4 facilities there.
1: Okay.
0: So that's a town of 200,000 people.
1: Right. A day.
0: Wow.
1: All the water. And so, you know, and this is what has people a lot of freaked out. Because, you know, what happens to the power lines? Where's the water coming from? What kind of jobs? One report found ratepayers in 7 states paid $4.3 billion for data center grid connections in 2024.
0: I don't know what that means.
1: It means they shelled out a lot of money to put in the power grid for the data centers.
0: Okay.
1: And I think Microsoft got like $38 billion from one state for a data center, and they employed 20 people.
0: That's not a good exchange there.
1: No. So if a data center is going up near you, you need to know about it. You need to go to the meetings, the planning committees, and really get involved.
0: Is there anything you can do?
1: Probably not, but you can maybe like put some restrictions on it.
0: Okay.
1: Perhaps, but you know, we have so many data centers coming up here in Phoenix. And
0: doesn't make any sense because it's so hot here. And you have to keep everything cool. Why wouldn't you go to a climate that is more, is it because it's so dry?
1: Well, because we don't have fires, floods, earthquakes, hurricanes. Yeah, and it is hot, but they can use some solar.
0: We have haboobs. Have they thought about how the data centers will be affected by haboobs?
1: Well, there's so much going on here in Phoenix. I was talking about this with a friend of mine, that you can now go from Phoenix to Taipei nonstop.
0: That's huge.
1: That is huge. A 14-hour flight from Phoenix to Taipei. You leave at like, it leaves at like 11:30 at night, but you know, Air China coming into Phoenix. Who would have ever thought that would be even a possibility? Meanwhile, GM just said bye-bye to 1,000 workers in their Detroit plant.
0: Replaced by AI?
1: 50 robots. 1,000 people, 50 robots. The union's response said, we are disgusted.
0: Yeah.
1: But you think about it, it's real people, real paychecks, real families.
0: And it's just the beginning.
1: We're
0: going to see this more and more and more with every company in every industry.
1: And then also what's happening is middle management's getting cut out. But you know what middle management is?
0: Mm-hmm.
1: Well, how would you describe a middle manager?
0: Well, if you look at the structure of, because I, you know, host a morning radio show here in the Valley, and we have the big bosses, and then the regional, no, and then the national, and then the regional, and then the city, and then the exact station. Well, everyone between me and the big boss is a middle manager for me.
1: Yes, they are.
0: That's 6 layers of people.
1: Yes. And so, and the middle manager was, there are people that would do the reports.
0: Right.
1: And justify their existence.
0: Well,
1: to the person above.
0: I would tell my direct manager, and then they'd send it up the line, and then everybody just rewrite it until it got to the top.
1: And now they're hasta la vista. So if you were in a middle management position, you need to start looking for a new career. I mean, that's
0: new career.
1: Bottom line.
0: Because it's going to be everywhere.
1: It is. It's just everywhere. You know, you need to have some AI skills. This is really something, because I don't know why, and I've never had, fortunately, you know, any problem with pool safety. But anytime it comes in the summer where a child dies in a pool, it just, I sit there, I'm like, where was mommy and daddy?
0: How?
1: I mean, I'm sure you were, I mean, I remember, I always say, like, you know, you're on Ian duty, you know? And just point to that person and say, you're on Ian duty.
0: We just made sure the kids knew how to swim as young as possible.
1: Oh, yeah. I mean, I think Ian was an infant.
0: Yeah.
1: And it was like, I'm like, do you think he's really learning? And then she's like, here, let me show you.
0: And he just pushed him in the pool.
1: Yeah, you know, like, no, she did. But he went on his back. Went right on his back. AI is actually getting into pool safety. I want you to look at this image right there. If you're watching us on YouTube and if you're listening to us on radio, Andrew explained that, or basically I'll tell you what it is that if there's a kid in the pool, AI can, with cameras under the water, can sense if that's a toddler or an adult who's having problems. And if there's a lifeguard on duty, the lifeguard's wearing a special watch that tells him which person in that pool is having a problem.
0: Okay.
1: So the lifeguard's just not sitting there now, like, you know, gazing out, being the lifeguard, which is, you know, great.
0: Mm-hmm.
1: But now he or she is getting really good assistance.
0: Yeah, it's a helper.
1: AI to do this. Pool Angel is an AI safety camera alarm system, starts at $900. There's something called Milo, has an AI powered pool alarm, above water, underwater monitoring. And if you do get one, just, you know, there's no substitute for eyes.
0: No.
1: Obviously. But
0: again, it's just a helper.
1: Exactly. Exactly. Another new product that has come out is that if you're in a place, like here in the studio, wouldn't it be nice to have a skylight?
0: To see the stars?
1: Yeah.
0: Sure.
1: And to get in some extra light?
0: Yeah.
1: Well, now Philips is giving us a skylight.
0: That's not a skylight.
1: That you can put anywhere.
0: It's just a box with a blue screen on it.
1: And you can get a sky. You could pretend it's a sky.
0: Is it an artificial sky, like with clouds moving and it changes from daylight to sunlight?
1: Yes, you get cool light in the morning,
0: okay.
1: Warm light in the afternoon. It follows the sun automatically. It produces UVB rays to help you get your vitamin D.
0: Oh, that's interesting.
1: It shuts off after 8 hours so you don't get sunburn. I'm not making this up.
0: I'm not going to put a light in my house that's going to give me sunburn. I'm going to do the dishes. Then we got the SPF 50.
1: So it's like $600. It's coming to the United States. So wherever you want a skylight, you can have a skylight.
0: All right, great.
1: And I think that's something else.
0: That's something else. Means I think that's stupid.
1: It's stupid.
0: That's translation.
1: Okay, I don't want my money wrapped up in this.
0: No, okay. Absolutely not.
1: But maybe, think about this. What if you lived in, like, see, we may be biased.
0: Because,
1: mm-hmm. Let's see, right now it's 104 degrees outside.
0: Right.
1: And it's hot and sunny. I always said, like, if I could come back as somebody, I would want to be a weather person in Phoenix. It's hot and sunny today.
0: Easiest job in the world.
1: Hot and sunny tomorrow.
0: Maybe it'll rain. Hot. If it does, it'll only be for like 10 minutes.
1: Guess what? Hot and sunny the next day.
0: Is it gonna?
1: Yes.
0: That's so, I'm glad you went to school for that.
1: I know. I'm a modified meteorologist. Not
0: so
1: really.
0: So smart.
1: I know. It's just crazy. Listen, imagine printing out your entire browsing history, signing your name to it, and hanging it on your front door for everyone to see. It sounds crazy. But unless you're using a VPN, your internet provider can see a lot more about your online activity than you think. 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All right, still to come, we have great phone calls on tap here on the Kim Komando Show. 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

0: 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Anita in Sacramento, California. Welcome aboard, Anita.
1: Good afternoon, Kim. How are you?
0: Fabulous. So what's on your mind?
1: Well, I have been getting your newsletters, the current and the AI newsletter, and I love them both. And I click all your links, so
0: there you go.
1: I sent you a message, and I am very interested in what you think. In one of your newsletters, you mentioned that you love your Apple Watch, and I love my Apple Watch, and I wear it almost all the time. But I have a lot of friends. I'm really into holistic health, and so are most of my friends.
0: Sure.
1: And I've gotten scolded for wearing an Apple Watch, and they say that, you know, the EMF exposure is bad for you. And I did a little bit of research, and you know, some of it is sort of has some evidence, but a lot of it doesn't. But there seems to be the biggest concerns are mitochondrial dysfunction and oxidative stress and inflammation.
0: I've seen all those reports, and you know, I'm really into it too, as far as health goes.
2: Hold on, though. All these friends that are telling you this, do they have cell phones?
1: All of them, of course.
2: Of course they do.
0: Okay, that's probably worse than what you're seeing on your wrist. See, Apple Watch is non-ionizing. Okay, and X-ray is ionizing, and that can damage your DNA. So it's two different type of things. The other thing too is there's something called the SAR, the specific absorption rate. The Apple Watch is like 0.17 watts per kilogram. The safety ceiling is 1.6 watts. So it's a big difference. Trust me, if I thought that I was going to get hurt by this Apple Watch.
2: Right. You'd make someone else wear it and just follow you behind.
0: Exactly.
2: It. Right.
0: I mean, because that would make more sense for me. Let them get hurt.
2: Exactly.
0: But when we look at the benefits of having an Apple Watch, if you fall, crash detection, you know, low heart rate, high heart rate. I don't know if you've done this yet. Are you tracking your VO2 max on your watch?
1: Yes.
0: Okay.
1: Yes.
0: We love that. Okay.
1: I love it. And it tells me when I've closed all my rings, you know, if I close all my standing and my exercise and my movement ring, I actually get credit for it on my life insurance.
0: Oh, which is nice. And you know what? There are some people that they put their Apple Watch on a fan, and so it moves all around.
1: So
2: nice.
1: That's
2: a good
1: idea.
0: Your exercise ring has closed. And they're like, yeah, keep it up there.
2: You put the fan on high? I slept in, and I need to really catch up.
0: But, Anita, I wouldn't worry about it. And, you know, there's always going to be people who are going to say whatever. Thanks for your call, Anita. 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
5: This message is brought to you by Raycon. NBC News Radio, I'm Scott Carr. A mega heat dome is set to hit the eastern half of the U.S. this week and last well into the July 4th weekend. Forecasters say two small heat domes will collide, making for one large one. That'll expand, they say, and intensify by midweek. Cities including Philadelphia, New York, Washington, and more could hit the triple digits. Tuesday is set to be a blockbuster day for the Supreme Court. Following a flurry of decisions on Monday, the court set to hand down rulings on two high-profile cases, birthright citizenship and transgender athlete bans. The High Court will rule on a challenge to President Trump's executive order limiting birthright citizenship to children with at least one parent with citizenship or permanent legal status. The U.S. and Iran are halting attacks, with President Trump saying the two sides are heading back to the bargaining table. Trump posts that Iran requested the talks, which will take place Tuesday in Qatar. Scott Carr, NBC News Radio.
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17: Time now for a quick look at our KKNW weather outlook. We'll see increasing clouds through the night and a low around 54. A mostly cloudy week with mostly cloudy skies on Tuesday, Wednesday, and Thursday with highs in the upper to mid 60s. Then it looks like Friday we'll see some clearing for a partly sunny afternoon and a high near 72. More clearing for the weekend.
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0: 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All right, think about this. You see a photo, see a video online, and you think, is that real or is that fake?
2: Sure, you could question everything now.
0: Isn't that crazy? I do the same thing. I saw a video of two paddleboarders in Santa Barbara with this big, like, 15-foot shark next to the paddleboard, and I thought, that's got to be fake. Turns out it's true.
2: How about the Brazilian bungee jumper?
0: Oh,
2: I thought 100%. I went, oh, whatever. That's AI. That's not real.
0: That was just, what a tragedy.
2: I know, but I'm saying we question everything we see now.
0: Okay, our next guest is probably the best person on the planet for saying, like, this is fake. Professor Hani Farid, he invented this whole world of digital forensics. He's been on the show before.
2: Yeah.
0: He does a fantastic job. The reason why we asked him back, he's a professor at UC Berkeley, chief science officer at Get Real Security, is that recently, Dr. Fareed, thank you for being here, is that you told the New York Times that you feel like you're going blind. Why is that?
19: Yeah, well, first of all, it's good to talk to you again. I don't think it's been that long, and this is an indication of how fast this technology is changing. Look, so my bread and butter is developing mathematical and computational techniques that can analyze images and video and discover patterns that can determine if something is real or not. And so we work with law enforcement and national security and media outlets and organizations to help figure out what's going on in the world. But along the way, we learn a lot about how fake things are made. And so when I would look at something, whether it was an image or a video, usually I had a pretty good indication mm-hmm. of whether I thought it was real or not. And that was because I knew what the weaknesses of these techniques were. I knew where they would make mistakes, and I could usually visually latch onto them. And then you bring in the math and the computation to really assure yourself that you've gotten the right thing. But lately, and by lately, I really mean the last 6 months or so, my visual system, and it is very well trained, is really struggling. And that's because these images and these videos, and you were saying it at the top of the segment, are just getting so good. But here's the other thing that's so difficult. It's not just that we're not seeing flaws in fake content. It's that when we do see remarkable images and remarkable videos, we're immediately suspicious of them.
0: Yeah, we are.
19: And so it just, yeah. And so everything, and we look, we knew we were going to get here. As soon as we started hearing about deepfakes, we knew we'd get to a point where they were going to become imperceptibly indistinguishable from reality. I just didn't think it would come this fast. I thought we had more time, but here we are. And of course, social media is now riddled with this content. And so I think the average person doom scrolling online is really struggling. And it's not just that they can't tell real from fake, is that they're getting scams and they're being defrauded and they're being misled and lied to and being pushed into conspiracies that are not true. And it's dangerous for individuals and societies and democracies.
0: And so when you talk about that, you mean all the Elon Musk investment scams, right, that are out there?
19: Everything from the Elon Musk investment scams to people getting phone calls who they think are their kids who have been kidnapped, getting photos of their kids being kidnapped. I saw one the other day, somebody, and there's a special place in hell for people who do this, by the way. It was a photo, they had taken a photo of somebody's dog, and AI generated them in a hospital under surgery saying you have to send $2,000 or they're going to euthanize your dog. I mean, the creativity of the scammers is phenomenal because the power of the AI is equally phenomenal. And you're seeing this, by the way, at the corporate level, too. You're seeing enterprises losing tens of millions of dollars because they are getting on calls with who they think is their CEO, and it is not.
0: Just transferring
19: enterprises
0: money. Yeah.
19: Transferring money. We have seen enterprises hiring North Korean imposters who are then embedded in these companies. So the amount of fraud, because if you think about how much of our, it's not just our personal lives, but our business is happening over Zoom calls and team calls and WebEx calls. It is, we tend to trust what we see, and it's just not really true anymore.
2: I would imagine that the scammers are just using what's available to everybody, the ChatGPTs mm-hmm. and stuff like that. Is there technology that's not available to the general public that goes even beyond what they're using?
19: Yeah. Yeah, it's a great question. So the sort of run-of-the-mill scammer is using commercial product. But state-sponsored actors, China, Russia, et cetera, they are almost certainly have access to tools that we do not have access to that are even more sophisticated. And so I think you see a range of different technologies being deployed. But the fact is that the free stuff is pretty good. And the thing you have to understand about scammers and cyber criminals is they can fail 99% of the time, and they are still wildly successful, wildly, multi-billion-dollar-a-year industry scamming people out of money. And, of course, now what they're doing is they're turning AI agents into the part of the process. So it's not a human on the keyboard having to do the interactions. Yeah. They're literally AI agents 24/7. They don't sleep. They don't get tired. They don't have a moral conscience. They are scamming people. Yeah.
0: Yeah, let me.
2: AI's even taking the job of the scammers. Pretty soon we're going to have less scammers.
19: You were talking about the robot. Even the scammers are going to be out of a job.
0: You know, I have a. This is a serious question. Just imagine if this scenario happened, that somebody deep faked our president and the deepfake says that there's an incoming missile from China or Russia.
19: Yeah.
0: And we need everybody to go home and, you know, make sure you have enough food and water for the next week. And this is a national emergency, and puts that out on social media.
19: Well, first, two things. One is, thank you for that vision.
2: You know what your nightmare is going to be about tonight.
19: For God's sakes, if I didn't have enough problems.
0: Sorry. He's like, next time we call him, he's like, I'm not coming back on that show ever again.
2: I'm that crazy lady.
19: My booker's going to have a word, but I'm going to have a word moment. Two is, first of all, I don't think this is out of the question. We have seen things, I would say, adjacent to that. So we saw an escalation between India and Pakistan around a fake image that did not lead to catastrophic, but was a clear escalation. So that's number one. And we've seen, for example, members of the U.S. Senate Foreign Relations getting on phone calls with who they think are the Ukrainians, but they are the Russians. Right. So we've seen things that are adjacent with geopolitical implications. So that's number one. Number two is, this is not out of the question. I mean, it's certainly capable. We are capable of generating that type of fake content. And then, of course, social media is the delivery mechanism. So if you are, say, Russia or an adversary and you want to create chaos, say, on the eve of an election, this would be a highly effective way to do that. And it only has to work for, what, a few hours and completely disrupt an election. So I think that is worrisome. And I will tell you, this is a national security issue, because that scenario is not out of the question. And that's a global implication. And by the way, let me make it slightly worse, which is, somebody releases a video of the current president saying, I've launched nuclear missiles against Russia, and Russia panics and decides to launch in retaliation. So now imagine it's escalating. It's not just, oh, we're panicked and we're all going to go hoarding food and go home. You can imagine escalations, because things at the geopolitical level happen very, very quickly, as we have seen in the past few years.
0: Yeah, that's horrifying.
2: Is that illegal in the United States of America?
0: I'm sure. I mean...
19: Yeah, I mean, first of all, I'm not a legal scholar, so I'm not the right person. But, you know, we tread into very unknown territory. We're not prepared for this. The legal system is not prepared for this. We're not ready for this. But certainly the quintessential yelling fire in a movie theater covers this, right?
0: That's a good point. Yeah.
19: Yeah.
0: Now, it used to be, and I say used to be, and it's not that long ago, you know, maybe 3 years ago, that we would see an AI-generated image and be like, and I actually kept mine up on Instagram, because I have like two noses and three ears. And, are there any telltale signs now?
19: Yeah. First of all, I miss those days. My job was so much easier when people had two noses and some fingers. It was great. I loved it.
2: One of the best ones was when the founding fathers were all African American.
19: Yeah, that was a good one. That was classic. That was good. Yeah, I'm glad we can reminisce about those things. Okay, so the answer to your question is two parts. The short answer is yes, but I'm not going to tell you what they are, and here's why. Because in 3 months, it won't be true anymore. And then everybody listening now is going to have a false sense of security. And you saw that with the fingers. For a long time, people had six fingers. And so the bit was, well, I'll just look at the fingers. But that stopped being true not long after that. Mm-hmm. And so there are still some visual clues in videos. They're very difficult to latch onto. They tend to have a shelf life of 3 to 6 months, and then we have to look for another artifact. And so that's what makes this so difficult for the average consumer. And so your follow-up question is going to be this, if I may. So what do we do, right? Well, there's some simple answers here. First of all, your listeners can't become digital forensics experts, right? This is a really complicated field. We and the people that work with me have been doing this for decades now, and it's hard. We struggle day to day, and this is what we do for a living. But there are things you can do. So first of all, stop getting your news and information from social media. It's lying to you. It's not what it was designed for, and it's not, frankly, very good at it. So if you are spending a lot of time on Facebook and Instagram and TikTok and X, and you're using that for entertainment, fine. I think there's better ways to spend your time, but fine. But it is not a place to get informed about the world. People are lying to you, and I think people should get angry about that. People should be mad.
0: They just say, oh, well, that's the way it is.
2: Or they're glad that they're getting fed all this propaganda that justifies what they believe.
19: I think that's right, and I think that at some point we're going to have to start understanding that we are being lied to and we're being deceived. And my hope is that I'm a university professor. You see this new generation coming up, and they don't really want anything to do with this. I think they do see it as toxic, and it is toxic. And by the way, it's overwhelming. Science says the more time you spend on social media, the worse it is for your mental health, the worse it is for your physical health. And so so I'm preaching, and I understand that this is hard because the products are by design addictive. I will tell you what I tell my students, which is I know it's hard to delete the accounts. There's this addiction to it and this need for it. So here's a really simple thing you can do today. Delete them from your phone. Just you can keep the accounts so that when you're at your desk, you can look at them. But just take it off your phone, and you will see the amount of time you spend on these apps, which are not good for you, drop precipitously. And so you're not disconnecting entirely, but you're stopping that doom scrolling every spare moment that you have.
0: And, and that's a lot of people just can't do it, though, right?
19: I know. But I will tell you, you are now starting to see in Australia and now in other parts of the world, they are banning social media for people, for minors.
0: I think,
19: and there's a reason for that.
0: Yeah, I think they just did. I read this morning in Norway. All the kids can't be on social media.
19: And that's following Australia. Australia took the lead. Norway followed. Other parts of the EU are going to follow. The UK is going to follow. So I think there's a reason why we are doing that, because we now understand 25 years later that there are problems. And it's not just that social media is toxic and it's dangerous for kids, too. There are predators on these platforms, and kids are being harmed both physically and mentally on the platforms, and so are adults.
0: Now, just one final question. There's the way that you can, if you go to OpenAI.com/verify and then Google Gemini, that you can upload a photo and tell you whether or not it was made with that. Are those tools effective?
19: Yeah, and they're great, but, and this is a big but, so the way these technologies work, OpenAI and Google has one as well, is that when they create a piece of content, so when Google creates a piece of content, they embed a signal, what is called a watermark, into the content that is not visible. It's not that little star that you see in the bottom right-hand corner. And then if you upload that image to the Google Gemini checker or the OpenAI checker, it will say, I made this. But the problem is that it only works for their content. So if it wasn't made by Gemini, if it wasn't made by OpenAI, it will remain silent. So if you see a watermark, you know something. But if you don't see a watermark, you know absolutely nothing, because it may have simply been created by another AI model.
0: So that doesn't really matter.
19: Yeah, I mean, so we use those over at Get Real. So we have watermark readers for Gemini and OpenAI and all the technologies that sits along all the other tools that we do. And in that regard, it's useful because we know to check all of them. And we also know that if we don't find anything, we should remain silent, right? There's no signal there. Yeah.
0: So I guess the old phrase, trust but verify, doesn't apply.
19: It does not. And so trusted sources is a good place. Who is saying this? What is their motivation? What do you know about them? Why would you believe a random person on social media saying something? So I do think a lot of this has to go back to trusted sources. Is this somebody that I trust? If a random stranger came up to you and started blabbing something, I don't think the average person would be like, well, I believe that. But somehow when we read it on our computer screen. Yeah, exactly. So why is it that when it's written on the screen, we're like, oh, that must be true. I mean, we've got to rethink a little bit what we're doing here.
0: Well, thanks for jumping on and talking about all this. And thanks for making my nightmare a little worse. I didn't quite think of the missiles being...
19: Well, you started it, I just want to say.
2: Sure. You didn't start it.
0: Yeah, I guess I did. Oh, man. Now I got visions of missiles going across the ocean and back and forth.
2: Just go on TikTok for a half an hour. I'll take care of that. You'll have much worse things to think
0: That's
2: about.
0: That's true. Oh, wow. That was Dr. Hori Fareed, friend of the show. I hope you come back. Please say yes.
2: Fingers crossed.
0: 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That's according to a study from Broadband Search. 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
0: You know, every once in a while, I write these prompts, and I think nobody is going to be really interested in it.
2: Right.
0: And I wrote one for Splash of AI. That's our Thursday AI newsletter. And it was about how you can use AI to come up with a personal plan. So instead of you just saying, like, I'd like to be healthy, you say, you know what, be my personal trainer and tell me, give me a 90-day plan because these are my goals and this is why I want to lose weight or get stronger or it's a longevity goal, whatever it may be. And then afterwards, make me an infographic so I can put it on my refrigerator.
2: Do you think it's important in that prompt to also mention to be your cheerleader? Because
0: yeah,
2: you need it to also be a positive influence for you.
0: Yeah, that's true. But my point in bringing that, I mean, that's a good idea for that, was that I didn't think like this would really resonate with people.
2: And?
0: Because it was kind of like preachy.
2: Mm-hmm.
0: Like, you know, you need to be healthy. And boy, I got so much positive feedback.
2: Well, I mean, I think people want to be healthier. They want to be in better shape. They want to live longer.
0: But I think the idea of having an infographic, somebody wrote me a note and said that by having the infographic on the refrigerator, it reminds me not to eat Hostess cupcakes. It's like, that's an important thing. Still to come, I got to tell you about hotel scams that are spreading here on the Kim Komando Show.
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1: Oh, no. 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
0: No. And scams are up big time. And so if you see some ad that says you can save 50% on hotel room, right, don't do it. 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
1: And it's sold out, and you got nowhere to go, now you're paying triple.
0: So you want to book direct, just type the hotel's name in yourself, and don't be clicking any bargain basement links. 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
3: NBC News Radio, I'm Scott Carr. A mega heat dome is set to hit the eastern half of the U.S. this week and last well into the July 4th weekend. Forecasters say two small heat domes will collide, making for one large one. That'll expand, they say, and intensify by midweek. Cities including Philadelphia, New York, Washington, and more could hit the triple digits. Tuesday is set to be a blockbuster day for the Supreme Court. Following a flurry of decisions on Monday, the court set to hand down rulings on two high-profile cases, birthright citizenship and transgender athlete bans. The High Court will rule on a challenge to President Trump's executive order limiting birthright citizenship to children with at least one parent with citizenship or permanent legal status. The U.S. and Iran are halting attacks, with President Trump saying the two sides are heading back to the bargaining table. Trump posts that Iran requested the talks, which will take place Tuesday in Qatar. Scott Carr, NBC News Radio.
4: I'm Dr. Anthony Lizowitz, and this is Climate Connections. In July of 1995, a suffocating heat wave blanketed Chicago. Longtime resident Rachel Shy remembers coming home from work
5: and just laying on the floor of the one room that had the air conditioner.
4: It was unpleasant, but she was safe because she had AC at home and a cool office to escape to. But others were not. More than 700 people died during the disaster, mostly elderly, low-income residents. The event highlighted the disproportionate risks that some people face during extreme heat. And yet today, many of the communities that suffered the most in 1995 remain vulnerable. Shy works at the nonprofit Elevate. Her group interviewed residents of North Lawndale, a predominantly black, lower-income neighborhood. They found that many people there lack AC or cannot afford to run it enough to stay cool during heat waves.
5: They're making choices on a daily basis between food and cooling.
4: So she says as climate change causes more extreme heat waves, it's important that people have air conditioning at home.
5: Access to affordable energy is essential for human health, safety, and well-being.
4: Climate Connections is produced by the Yale Center for Environmental Communication. 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
3: In a move he says to eliminate political agendas, the Texas governor, Republican Greg Abbott's ordering all cities statewide to scrub any drawings of rainbows off of all crosswalks and murals. The Texas Department of Transportation is now ordering such decorative pavement markings gone by the end of July. Any cities that refuse risk losing state and federal road funding. Some Texas officials argue the rainbows distract drivers and are forcing cities like Austin and Dallas to erase their displays or move the artwork onto local sidewalks and private property. In L.A.'s Boyle Heights neighborhood, cleanup efforts continue after the massive fire at a cold food storage warehouse. But the cleanup's been handed over to the operator of the Lineage facility by the L.A. Fire Department, and many of those living in the area say a real cleaning of the facility is badly needed and quickly.
6: It's been horrible. You know, I feel like I want to move out from this area, go take a vacation somewhere.
3: The warehouse contained 85 million pounds of now rotting meat, poultry, seafood, and bread. That's caused a stench, making many in the area unhappy.
6: It's just hard to sleep. We wake up with a headache, something like you have something on your chest. It's like plastic. Like you have you feel like you're not breathing oxygen. I'm concerned about what's coming next because this has to be cleaned up. It's not supposed to stay like that.
3: The company's hired a restoration service for the cleanup, but they haven't given any cleanup timeline. New polling shows there's bipartisan support among most Americans for tighter regulations on the use of AI. An Artificial Intelligence Policy Institute poll shows 68% of respondents saying they would be in favor of the government making a formal review process for the most advanced AI models before they can be widely released. Along party lines, that included 64% of Republicans, 76% of Democrats, and 63% of independents. This as efforts ramp up in some states and localities to restrict data center construction. Scott Carr, NBC News Radio.
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1: NBC News Radio, I'm Scott Carr. The Supreme Court is waiting until the last Tuesday in June to release its biggest rulings on two high-profile cases, birthright citizenship and transgender athlete bans. The court's expected to rule on a challenge to President Trump's executive order limiting birthright citizenship to children with at least one parent with citizenship or permanent legal status. The court will also weigh in on the legality of states banning transgender athletes from competing in girls' and women's school sports. On Monday, the High Court ruled in favor of counting mail-in ballots postmarked by Election Day that are received after Election Day. In a 5-4 decision, the court said a Mississippi law that allows mail-in ballots to be counted if they're postmarked by and received within 5 days of Election Day is not preempted by federal Election Day statutes. And the justices also rejected President Trump's bid to overturn his guilty verdict in a federal civil case brought by writer E. Jean Carroll.
2: Monday's ruling means the verdict that Trump defamed and sexually abused Carroll will stand. So he'll have to pay the New York writer the $5 million she was awarded in a civil judgment. Carroll filed her lawsuit in 2019, claiming Trump sexually assaulted her in a Manhattan dressing room back in the 1990s. Trump has always denied it. I'm Sarah Lee Kessler.
1: President Trump says the U.S. and Iran are headed back to the bargaining table as both sides appear to be stopping waves of attacks. Trump posted that Iran requested the talks, which will take place Tuesday in Qatar. Progressives and Democrats are hoping to continue their winning streak in Colorado's primaries Tuesday. In a governor's primary, Democrat Senator Michael Bennett's facing off against the state's Attorney General Phil Wisner, who's positioned himself to the left of Bennett. In the Senate race, incumbent John Hickenlooper's in a tight race with progressive state Senator Julie Gonzalez. I'm Scott Carr.
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everybody. Thank you so much for joining us. We continue our drive home. Thank you so much. And what a great show Ken Mejia Beal had, and all of the fill-in hosts who have been sitting behind the mic for Joan Esposito as she travels. For those who are still perhaps not caught up on everything, she is traveling right now with her daughter, much-needed vacation. She, her daughter has always wanted to go to China, so that's where they are right now. And I believe she is back on Monday. If she so chooses. I have had trips where I still broadcast the show, and then there are days. It's weird when you're not, because every single day, 5 days a week for 2 hours, you would do the show. But it's not, just so you know, it's not just the 2 hours. I think some people get it in their heads that, like, we just kind of pop up and sit behind a microphone and just let it fly. There's a lot that goes into this. There's a lot, not just with the work that we do, but also everybody here at WCPT from every single corner of the station, you know, from producers to engineers, board ops, sales. I mean, this takes a lot. And, you know, we're the ones that open the microphone, but we couldn't do this without the support of everyone here. I have so many people that support the work that we do here. Right now, we have Matt Burns behind the glass as Lady Bedalia is off today. We have, you know, as you know, regularly on this show, we have Paul Shavari. We've got Annie Miles, executive producer here at WCPT. I've got my also co-producer on the show, Jerry Walski, who lines up guests. Matt Cummings, who's the operations manager. We got Mark Pinsky, who's the station manager. Rodney Gibbs, as we spoke to him yesterday, from the Heartland Signal Newsroom, executive director of Heartland Signal Newsroom. Again, a lot of folks who are involved, our engineers, Jim and Logan. We've got our newsroom from Austin and Richard and Nikos. And I'm just naming. I'm going to be terrible. I didn't make a list. I feel like I'm at the, why? I'm just like naming everybody. Like I'm getting an award. I'm not. But I'm just contemplating, thinking about all the guest hosts who have been here, because they do such a great job on the fly of not necessarily being, you know, in this every single day. And I just want you to know, like, what goes into somebody who comes in and fills in, whether it's Ed Yonkin or, you know, Turi's on every week and is a pro at this. It's still, you know, she's coming in and doing this without necessarily the day-to-day of it. And Ken Mejia Beal, I thought, just had a fantastic show. And Professor Muck, we've heard. And anyway, just wanted to extend our gratitude to the folks that do all the work behind the scenes and the fill-in hosts who come in and take over the mic so that we can take a break. And I appreciate that. It is. It's 5 days a week. And, you know, I used to do this for 3 hours a night in the late hours. And it's you have to be nimble. You have to be physically nimble in the sense that, like, these are hours where you sit down for 2 hours and take over, you know, what's going on in the world and try to have a conversation with folks. I should be very honest. In comparison to, I believe, other hosts, I have no script. I don't. Every once in a while, I have to check and see, like, what's coming up. Like, right now, I know coming up on this show, coming up at 5:30, we'll have Tom Appel in studio. And, you know, more than ever, you know, we've talked cars with car guy Tom once a month. And, you know, we talk about, like, you know, some of the good cars that are out there. And, you know, we talk about the models of cars that are getting more popular, the directions automakers are going in. But I would say more and more because of what's going on in the world, whether it's tariffs or it's obviously right now gas prices, you know, what are folks thinking in terms of the cars? And we have two car guys on the station. We got a couple. We actually have three car guys because we got that Sunday night show as well. We also have Warren Price, who takes the wheel. Hawk takes the wheel every Saturday morning at 9 a.m. And I join him and co-host that show with him. It's great working with him.

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1: Wait, it might be my board. There might be something where I can't hear you. O-L, A, B, C. I'm not hearing you. Is everybody else hearing you? Matt's like, we can't figure it. I was asking about his car. At any rate, my mom has a 2015 Honda Accord that has the original rear brake pads. It's so funny. She has 42,000 miles on a car that's 11 years old. So so we took it in to get that checked out, and she needs a rear and front. She's had the front brake pads replaced. I don't know if my mommy's listening, and I don't know if I should tell you this. My mother learned how to drive a car on a stick shift back in the 1950s in Mexico City. I don't know if she learned in a Volkswagen, but she drove Volkswagen Beetles. She still drives with 2 feet, and I don't know if you've ever ridden with somebody who drives with 1 foot on the brakes. You have, Matt, one on the brakes and one on the gas. You are always going and stopping at the same time, which can be an adventurous ride. So, again, that takes its toll. Her brake. Well, you know what? I'll tease you for what happens and how we got it taken care of for Hawk Takes the Wheel this Saturday. And it's also a gas guzzler. She's got a six-cylinder. Is it six-cylinder, eight-cylinder? It takes a lot of gas. I love my hybrids. I bought two used Toyotas. I have a 2010 Toyota Prius and a 2018 Toyota RAV. I've owned two new cars in my life, but you know what? We'll talk more about that later. I think we've discussed it before. There's so much happening. I know that Hegseth was in front of committee hearings today. Sometimes I want to watch the hearings just to see some of the madness, the craziness, the lies. And look, this man has lied us into a war. He clearly has some sort of vision of Christianity that is harmful, that is dangerous, and is killing people. I don't know any other way to put that. And then there's a story, of course, that broke yesterday, not long before we came on the air, about the indictment of James Comey and his seashell artwork that said 8647. You know, I worked in restaurants for a long time, and 8647... 86 the salmon, right? 86 the salmon meant we're not doing it anymore. We're out. We're all out. So saying that you're out of 47, you have to take 47 off the menu as a choice or whatever that means. I just didn't take that as some sort of threat. And I preface that. I'm saying this now because coming up at 6 o'clock, and I don't know that we will address it during the broadcast, but I will have Monaco Brewing Company's Kirk Bangstead, who has a line of merchandise that is Free Beer Day. There will be in the future a Free Beer Day. And I meant to do some research on this because I assure you, there were people who were doing a death watch for Biden. Are you telling me? You know what? I'm gonna search right now. Was there a death watch for Joe Biden? Because here's the thing. It wasn't even a death watch. They said he was already dead, and they had all these conspiracies that there was like was it robotic? Was it AI? Was it all these different things? But believe me, there were all kinds of, you know, is it talking about the day it happens, to me, is Joan Baez has a shirt that's Joan Baez, and now I'm quoting so that people don't get all their panties in a twist. I don't even know if I can say, because things are so the way they are, I don't even know if I can say what's on her. Google what is on Joan Baez's shirt, because I am not going to be responsible for people here not having access to the things they need. At any rate, Google what Joan Baez's shirt says. So I just, people are, the material that Jimmy Kimmel did, he said that she looked like she had the glow of an expectant widow. You're telling me that there were no crass comments about Jill Biden, that there was nothing about, and I don't even like being in the space of what about. But I do want you to miss me with your fake outrage when it comes to anything related to the First Amendment, really. Because, look, are there consequences for the First Amendment? Sure. But doxing people, death threats, indictments, what are we doing? You know, can people, you know, be...

0: held accountable for things that don't align with a certain, you know, the public outrage. You can yell and things, but when you're threatening people's lives, you're actually putting yourself in danger. Why would you put yourself in danger? So I'm just curious. Hey, Jim, what's on your mind, my friend?
1: Hi, Teddy. The war against the media by the Republicans, before you were born, there was the biggest protest in American history. 500,000 people showed up in Washington, D.C. for several reasons, against the war, against poverty. In fact, one of my friends, one of the reporters, asked him, what are you protesting? He goes, what have you got?
0: That's amazing, yeah.
1: But anyway, the point is, Agnew gets on the airwaves about 2 days before this demonstration and takes the media to task. The media is against the Republicans. The media, so, and that's where it started. So it's a couple of years before you were born. And it's continued on infinitum since then. But now it's ridiculous. You got Hexep who's saying, well, he's telling the senators, well, you were on our side or you were on the Iran side. You were on our side. First of all, it's an oxymoron question. It's not a question of whose side you're on. It's a question of what's the validity of this situation and how are we going to get out of this situation, et cetera. There's no side to take in this thing. We're suffering. The American public is suffering. Gas is $5 a gallon now. They're cutting food stamps. Mm-hmm. I mean, these Republicans, isn't a girl called into Ken's show, a woman, and said she actually goes twice a month. There's a Trump breakfast somewhere in Schaumburg. Now, who would go? If I was in there for 5 minutes, the joint would be up for grabs. You know what I mean?
0: Yeah. So they do a Trump, like Trump supporters gather for breakfast?
1: For twice a month somewhere.
0: Oh,
1: now, if I went in there, the joint would be up. The joint would go up for grabs because I'm not going to. Anybody who supports Trump, in my mind, is insane. I mean, it's about my heart. Anybody who supports them is insane. You know, they're Republicans, and they'll be Republicans until the day they die. And that's why when you talk about, you know, when you say an American, what's your spectrum? What on the spectrum are you? There aren't any spectrums. You either got to pull a Republican or a Democratic ballot. There's no independent run. There was an independent run with Roosevelt. Teddy, he ran a pretty good campaign. That was Progressive Republican Party, believe it or not. That was his moniker. But the point is, we only can pull two ballots here. No independent is going to win.
0: I know.
1: I am serious.
0: Well, that's a practical. That's the hard part to explain the practical nature of what we're, you know, what has to happen. I mean, I appreciate that we wish that we could fix things immediately or have some sort of, you know, quick fix, but we don't. And it is, you know, that slow slog of democracy of trying to find the right parts, the right pieces that will bring us closer to what we envision, whether that's universal health care, you know, housing that's affordable for all. I mean, you know, there's so many parts to it.
1: Yeah, but these people are criminally insane. Trump is criminally insane. I mean, let's face it, he's stealing like a fiend. His sons are stealing like a fiend. Nobody can steal this kind of money and get away with it, Patty.
0: Yep.
1: I mean, once we get the house in 6 months, we got to take him every day into the house and ask him, why did this guy bet $400,000 on a hit kidnapping case? How does that work? What bookie on this earth is going to take a $400,000 bet on a kidnapping? Now, I know a lot of crazy bettors in my day, and I booked a few bets, and I had a buddy with a bookie shop in Ireland. He's not going to take, if I asked him, would you take a bet $400,000 against a kidnapping? Yeah, I mean, come on. Yep. Something is really crazy going on here in the United States.
0: I agree with you, Jim.
1: Listen to you guys tonight.
0: Thank you. We get the Up North podcast coming up in just a little bit, Jim. Thanks. Let's take a break here. I want to thank our sponsors, Minocqua Brewing Company, coming up with the Up North podcast at 6 o'clock. 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It is and always will be the Gulf of Mexico Mexican Lager. You can also pick up some great swag. Right now, I am wearing my Yoda t-shirt that says, Rise Up Against We Must. So if you like my Facebook, go to my Facebook page or the WCBT Facebook page or YouTube, and you can see my nifty little t-shirt, my camo green Rise Up. I believe it says Rise Up Again. I can't read it. Rise Against We Must. Yes, that's what Yoda says. We also want to thank our friends at Pride Coffee Roasters. 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And are you really winning? 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Sorry, Seattle. There's so many letters. I love Seattle. I really do. It's beautiful. 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
0: Thank you so much for joining us. 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That's the Rifle Act here in Illinois, along with Dr. Thomas Fisher, attending emergency medicine physician at the University of Chicago and former candidate for Congress in the 8th District of Illinois. That's Choose Views weekdays from 6 to 8 a.m. right here on WCPT Central, the Heartland Signal website, TuneIn, YouTube, and Facebook. 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That's the number to call and join the conversation, or text to join the conversation. Again, 773-763-9278. I was talking about my mother's car. We had to take it to a mechanic to get it checked out. And I was explaining that my mother learned how to drive with both feet because she learned how to drive a stick shift. And Judy from Niles wants to join the conversation. Hey, Judy, what's on your mind, my friend?
15: Hi, Patty. You reminded me of an absolutely beautiful friend I had. She had had polio as a child.
0: Oh.
15: And so she had very weak legs. And one summer we were had to attend some kind of a, you know, updating of things for teaching, and we were going to go together, and so we decided to spell each other off. And I would have gladly driven every day, but her husband pulled me aside and said, I have a bad heart, and I would like you to let her drive, you know, at least half of the time, because she needs to practice, because he was afraid of his health. So I white-knuckled it, because not only did she have to drive with both feet on, she would break. She had very weak legs, and she would, you know, absolutely rise up in the seat.
0: Oh, man.
15: My God. Yes, I earned stars in the crown that summer. Yeah, oh, but she was such an unforgettable character. I could tell you stories. But she has long since left us. But every time I hear an Irish eyes are smiling, I just dissolve, because that was her. She had so many things hard in her life, and she was always lovely. I don't want to tell one quick story. She had trouble with her car, apparently, and her son, and she had a couple of her kids. She had six in the car with her, and the oldest son had taken off. And my father and I were driving down Waukegan, and there pulled off in the long grass was Mary Jane's car. And so I said, oh, stop, that's Mary Jane. What is she doing at the side of the road? So I got out of the car, waded through the long grass along Tam O'Shanter there, and went over and said, Mary Jane, what's going on here? And she went, oh, hello, dear. How are you? As if I had walked with her living.
0: I was going to say, in this tall grass, I can see it, Judy. Well, thank you so much for sharing that story. I appreciate that.
15: Well, lovely to talk to you, and I'm so glad my phone is now working again.
0: Oh, my goodness. Well, take care, Judy. Appreciate it.
15: I will.
0: Thank you. Thank you. Thank you. Let's get to, by the way, I want to, let's see if I can get this information up, because again, the, I don't know how to, there were six assassination attempts on President Obama. And guess what? We didn't know about it because it was handled properly, and he's not a whiny bee. I'm just saying. So I really, there are assassination plots and attempts, I think, sadly, regularly, because one, there's easy access to firearms, and we defunded mental health services. So I hate whataboutism. I hate saying, where were you when Biden? Where were you when? And believe me, I hate that. But look, two wrongs don't make it a right. And sometimes I just gotta. You know, the thing is that J.D. Vance, when right now is the vice president, but prior to that, he joked on Fox News that if he'd served under Biden, he would have been very worried every minute of every day that he was going to croak. And now you got Trump just passing out full throttle. Just passing out in press conferences, like just sitting there with everyone around him, like completely nodding out, grandpa style, like when you change a channel, like, hey, I'm watching that. You can see he is out. Lauren Boebert joked about Biden during a church event in Colorado Springs about Biden dying. And when Biden dropped out of the race, posts about him dying went from 29,000 to 176,000 in 2 days. And Laura Loomer said he was in the terminal stage of his illness in 2024. Here we are, 2026, where's Joe Biden still riding his bike, still hanging out and eating ice cream, riding the train with folks, taking selfies. And here's the thing. Ryan Fournier said he was in hospice care and unlikely to survive the night. That got 7 million views. Tucker Carlson read that on his show. Charlie Kirk spread it to 23 million people. 23 million people. So sometimes I just got to say it out loud, folks. The rules apparently are not the same for everybody. So miss me with your BS. How about you, Roosevelt? How are you doing today? What's on your mind, my friend?
13: No, how about you, Patty? Thank you for taking my call.
0: Sure. What's
13: okay,
0: up?
13: I don't know if you know what's going on down south of the border. Did you hear about two CIA agents
0: No. Tell me what happened. Wait, I'll check that. You sent me a link.
13: Big thing going on.
0: Is this a lab researcher? Which one's this?
13: I haven't heard anything about this.
0: No.
13: So, just like in the United States, I always compare, and I don't know how you think of it, but I always compare the president of Mexico with Obama, because the same thing is going on. Since she's gotten into office, it's the same thing that they did with Obama, or with the Democratic Party, for that matter, meaning that the MAGA, because now there is no more Republican Party, that the MAGA party was against it, that there were all these lies. So all that went along prior to Sheinbaum, Claudia Sheinbaum, the current president, 6 years of the other president, mm-hmm. but the party of Morena. I don't know if you know the party is called Morena. So back to the CIA. So the governor of Chihuahua has been taking bribes. She's got an investigation against her, meaning the president against the governor of Chihuahua. She has taken a bribe, and everybody's speculating that it's from the United States.
0: Wow.
13: And first, there was two CIA agents. One of them got killed. Now, as the investigation goes, more things have been revealed. It was four CIA agents. Now, she let them get in there without the president knowing what was going on. You see what I'm saying? Mm-hmm. It's no different than what Abbott or what, the guy in Florida, DeSantis, have done.
0: Yeah.
13: So I always compare that because of the fact that it's very similar. But back to the MAGA a little bit.
0: Mm-hmm.
13: As far as the current things that you said about Obama, no, he got 11 attempts.
0: It was 11. There you go. 11. For folks who weren't listening, there were 11 assassination plots against President Obama. Go ahead about Biden.
13: Okay, so and two on Biden, and bringing it up to Biden today, I found out that I think it was USA. I don't know what it was. I read that the majority of the country now misses Biden as far as the economy. They don't like the way this has been handled. Yeah, did you see that?
0: Oh, there are farmers that are incredibly upset. There's a piece by Perfect Union. It's a union strong organization. So if you follow them on Facebook, a more perfect union. And they were interviewing farmers in Mississippi, two that had voted for Trump, one that had not, a black farmer. And he said, look, my neighbors don't get it. And both the white farmers who voted for Trump are heartbroken. They may have to sell their farms. They can't afford. The diesel's gone up. The cost of equipment, the cost, not getting any orders. And they said, we have to keep planting. Like, this is what we do. What else are we supposed to do?
13: Okay.
0: They're going to lose the farms.
13: I'm sorry. Did I interrupt you? I'm sorry.
0: Go ahead. Thank you. I appreciate that. Go ahead.
13: Okay. And then I started with the president of Mexico. I'm going to end it with her. Now, I don't know if you know it or not, but she was here at Berkeley back mm-hmm. in the early 90s. She's a big-time environmentalist. Now, in 2007, Patty, she was one of the team members that won the Nobel Peace Prize for the United Nations Environmental Panel on Climate Change. Guess who was her teammate? None other than Vice President Al Gore.
0: Oh, amazing. That's really funny.
13: Yeah, isn't that something?
0: I love that.
13: And then on the Spanish station, I constantly tell them, I don't think they get it, but I see a lot of similarities between Obama and Claudia. Obama, first Afro president. Claudia,
0: first woman
13: president.
0: Yeah. These are great points.
13: First minority president.
0: I got to run. My The music's playing. Us are both off. Thank you. That was great, Roosevelt. Have a great night. Thank you so much. Let's take a break here. When we come back, we're going to check in with Tom Appel, car guy Tom, on WCPT and KKNW 1150.
14: And NBC News Radio, I'm Tammy Trujillo. Today is set to be a blockbuster day for the Supreme Court. The court is set to hand down rulings on two cases, a challenge to President Trump's executive order limiting birthright citizenship to children with at least one parent with citizenship or permanent legal status, and the legality of states banning transgender athletes from competing in girls' and women's school sports. President Trump says the U.S. and Iran will hold talks today in Qatar. He made the announcement on Truth Social, claiming Iran had requested the meeting following the latest round of back-and-forth attacks in the region. Iran's foreign ministry denies any such talks are planned, but has said it's sending a delegation to Doha to discuss the unfreezing of Iranian funds. A Medicare pilot program will cover the most prescribed GLP-1s. The Medicare GLP-1 Bridge program launches July 1st. Participants have to meet certain criteria like height and weight and have comorbidities. The program runs through next year. Tammy Trujillo, NBC News Radio.
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18: Time now for a quick look at our KKNW weather update. Tonight we've got increasing clouds with a low of 55. For tomorrow, cloudy, then gradually becoming mostly sunny throughout the day with a high of 67. On Wednesday, we've got mostly cloudy skies with a high of 67. For Thursday, looks like we've got partly sunny skies with a high of 69. On Friday, partly sunny throughout the day with a high of 70. And this 4th of July weekend, we've got Independence Day with mostly sunny skies and a high of 72.
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0: Thank you so much for joining us as we continue our drive home. I'm so excited to welcome Tom Appel, Car Guy Tom, to the studio. Hey, Tom.
22: Hey, Patty.
0: How you doing?
22: I am well, thank you.
0: Excellent. Can I may need you to put your headphones on, though. I apologize. Let's see if those work. Maybe we'll wait to the break because we're going to bring Matt. I think we figured out the microphone situation for you. Matt came in, Matt Cummings. Matt C worked it out for Matt B. Hey, Matt Byrne, how are you doing?
23: Hello, I'm doing pretty good. Can you hear me?
0: Certainly. It's very exciting. It's like we're live with Matt Byrne. So, Tom, we were talking about my mother's car. I don't know if you heard me on the way in.
22: No, I did not.
0: So, my mother drives a 2015 Honda Accord.
22: Okay.
0: With 42,000 miles on it.
22: It's a baby.
0: It's a baby, which somebody told them, and they were like, did you say 42,000? I said, no, 42,000. And I was surprised it was that high. Now, Matt, what kind of cars have you driven in the past, my friend?
23: So no kidding, I've driven a 1996 Honda Civic. So kind of in the same vein.
0: What? And you still have a 96 Honda Civic?
23: I just lost it about a year ago. It died. I was in the Portillo's parking lot.
0: No.
23: The people said, "Hey, you better drive home safe." And I kid you not, I pulled out and it just died.
0: Oh no. Are you driving something else now?
23: Nissan Altima 2011.
0: Oh. All right. By the way, Tom, you need to know that Bobby from Indiana called about his Nissan Sentra on the weekend. It's so funny that
22: he checked in again.
0: He checked in again about his Sentra. And so, how do you like your Nissan Altima?
23: It's pretty nice. It's got a moonroof. It's got a CD player. It's got everything you could ever want.
0: Oh, CD player. I love that. I love that Gen Z likes a CD player in their car. I miss my CD player.
22: And now LPs are hot. They're going to have to put LP players, turntables in cars.
0: Hey, when we get 8-tracks back, let me ask you this, Matt Burns. You know what an 8-track player is?
23: I do actually had a cassette player in the Civic.
0: It's not a cassette player, though. 8-track is actually, they're about this.
22: They're huge.
0: They're like this. What would you say, like 4x6? 4x8?
22: Yeah.
0: Have you seen those?
23: Clunky. Yeah, a little bit.
0: Yeah, clunky. Yeah.
22: I noticed I've been watching KTEL commercials on YouTube.
0: Uh-huh.
22: And because 8-tracks were always extra.
0: For the dash player? Or
22: if you were buying a KTEL record, like Power Hits or something like that. Yeah. You don't remember the KTEL commercials?
0: I don't remember the
22: KTEL. Oh, my goodness. They were collections, and they were sold mostly during the summer.
0: Okay.
22: And they were just collections of music. I don't know how they licensed them, but they were advertised like crazy. And the record was always like $5.99, but the 8-track was $7.99.
0: I wonder why.
22: I don't know.
0: 8-track more expensive.
22: Because 8-track sucked. It was not good sound.
0: Well, because the thing about 8-tracks, Matt, is that in contrast to just cassette players, is that there weren't like holes in there. So if you screwed it up, if the tape came out of the cassette, there was no using a pencil
22: to re-spool it. The tape literally went around itself and back into the middle.
0: Yes.
22: Having broken a few open. and literally the tape was always rolling over something, so it was getting worse each time you played it.
0: That's crazy.
22: It was a terrible medium.
0: That's the one that's not. So I would say that Blu-ray. Blu-ray. Well, there was something, Betamax.
22: Mm-hmm.
0: But, oh, look at Matt. How old are you, Matt Byrne?
23: I'm 25 years old.
0: Yeah, you're Gen Z.
23: Yeah.
0: I'm just saying. It's so funny. My son does get annoyed when I'm like, how do you, like, I remember my parents saying, how do you know that? I'm like, because you went on and on about it when I was growing up. Is that how you know about stuff like that?
23: Pretty much, yeah.
22: Yeah, yeah, my daughter knows a lot of stuff just because I've made her know it.
0: Yeah. Like a rotary phone.
22: She doesn't want to know it.
0: Rotary phones were the absolute. I was just at the end. My childhood was just at the end of rotary phones. What a maddening device.
22: Yeah.
0: I mean, even then we knew there's got to be something better than this.
22: I'm 10 years older than you. So we were completely committed to rotary phones.
0: Yes.
22: That's all we had. When we moved out to Palatine in 1972, we were presented with a Magic Princess phone that had buttons. Changed our world.
0: Isn't that amazing?
22: Yeah.
0: We had a princess. Matt, do you know what a princess phone is?
23: Mm-hmm. It's not a sparkly phone with a little, wand and crown on it.
0: It's no, and it could be a wall-mounted phone, or it could be tabletop or whatever. And it was like the slimmer phones that you'll see. You recognize and be like, why do they call that a princess phone? And you know, when Tom said it, I knew what he meant, and I just realized I have no idea why it is called a princess phone.
22: I don't know, but every girl my age wanted one in her room.
0: Sure. Well, yeah.
22: Yeah, because phones were cool.
0: I'm sorry, but here's how you know if you're a millennial, maybe, but I doubt it. Here's how you know you're old is if you were on the phone and you're like, Mom, get off the phone. I'm talking to my friends. Because your mom would pick up the phone and you could be. Yeah.
22: They would just do that. Like, and for some reason, there was some length of time you should be on the phone.
0: Yes.
22: But 30 minutes was too long.
0: It was. Well, and then do you remember the long distance cost? Oh, come on now.
22: Yeah.
0: Holy mo. I was just started dating my now husband and knew I was in love. And I was at a yoga retreat in New York, near Albany, New York, a place called Kerpala in the Adirondacks. And the only way I could talk to my new boyfriend in 1995, I'm in love. The only way I could talk to him in 1995 was a payphone. My bill that week, my mom got the bill. $336.
22: Oh. Just before it was reasonable for people to own cell phones, mm-hmm. like to expect an employee to have one that they might use for professional purposes, I worked at a medical association and I got a phone card.
0: Yeah.
22: So when I was in the hotel room, I was supposed to use the phone card.
0: Yep.
22: So I wasn't paying the phone up
0: the hotel
22: charges, which were absurd.
0: Yeah.
22: Those could rack up $100 on a call.
0: Yeah, I remember several trips that I was on. Okay, by the way, I can bring it into cars. I remember the first my father had one of those corded phones. He was a livery driver.
22: Uh-huh.
0: His livery was a Lincoln. He wanted a Lincoln Town Car. He ended up with a Ford Oh my God.
22: A Crown Vic.
0: Thank you very much.
22: Yeah.
0: Yeah. You
22: kind
0: you,
22: of the same thing.
0: Yes, and it was a beautiful car. I mean, like the velour gray seats. It still had that long bench seat, you know, in the front and in the back.
22: Yeah.
0: And but yeah, he had a corded phone. I maybe racked up $200-$300 on that when I drove his car.
22: Couple of two three hundred. Yeah.
0: Isn't it amazing how much, like, I can't, I don't like the Bluetooth through the car speakers. And I'll tell you a very specific reason. Because when listeners call us or guests call us and they speak through that, I'm like, I can't.
22: What's really weird about that, too, is I used to work with people who would take calls, like conference calls, in their car.
0: Yes.
22: And you can hear them all over the parking lot.
0: Yes.
22: Like, there's nothing secure about this call anymore.
0: No. So there's a lot going on, and now I've devoted almost half of our segment to princess phones and eight track cassettes.
22: These are worthy topics.
0: And a listener says that they're eight tracks are continuous play, so it just keeps going. So you don't have to flip it over. That's what it was. That's why they're more expensive.
22: Do you know why they're eight tracks?
0: Why?
22: Because there were four tracks in stereo. That's why they did that.
0: So that apparently to one listener, it's called quadraphonic. Quadraphonic.
22: They weren't all quadraphonic. Quadraphonic was a special weirdness.
0: It made quadraphonic possible. I had a quadraphonic of tubular bells, is what somebody said.
22: Well, then. That's a little classier than I get.
0: I mean, seriously. All right, we'll continue in a moment. Matt, do you have any, when we come back, do you have any car questions for our car guy, Tom?
23: I might have a few.
0: All right, excellent. Let's come back and have our conversation with Tom Appel, Car Guy Tom, and all your social medias. You can also send an email to get on the email list for...
22: The Consumer Guide mailing list? Yeah, it's just carstuff@consumerguide.com.
0: Excellent. 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Thank you, everyone, for being here.
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0: Thank you so much for joining us. We continue our conversation with Car Guy Tom. He was telling me how beastly the traffic was. So you were saying you're coming in on the Kennedy, coming from
22: Milwaukee. I was coming in on Milwaukee.
0: On Milwaukee Avenue.
22: Yeah.
0: And then it just opened up. Why was traffic on Milwaukee Avenue so bad?
22: It usually gets bad this time of day just north of Superdome.
0: Ew.
22: And I don't know exactly what the problem is there.
0: That intersection is a monster. For folks who don't know that intersection north of Superdog, it's where you come into Nagel, Devon, and Milwaukee. And then you've also got sort of traffic that's sort of backed. Like there's the, okay, I mean, it's not what we're here for.
22: No.
0: We are talking about being in your car. before we get started, Matt Burns, who is filling in today behind the glass, what kind of car questions might you have, my friend?
23: This is more about just like kind of car history, but I'm curious. I've always heard people say, there's a certain amount of years between when a car is considered to be classic.
0: Oh,
23: what would you say is the ideal amount of time until a car is, you know, can be classic and taken to car shows?
0: It depends on the car and the demand, I think, doesn't it?
22: Yeah, and classic's a very personal number. There isn't a strict definition of classic. You know, I can't think of the name of AACA. American Association of Classic Cars has very specific, and they pick cars one by one. And they are nowhere near the 70s. They're still doing stuff from the 30s and 40s. But there are brands that are always classic, like LaSalle, which was a division of Cadillac, and Packard, and early Mercedes, things like that. By strict legal definition, I think in Illinois, a car is classic after it's 20 years or 25 years old. And then you can get antique plates, which does allow you to, entitle you to a couple of benefits, including not having to have cars emissions tested. But those aren't very.
0: Yeah.
22: And here's an interesting one, too. There are a bunch of guys, super car geeks, that are really into Japanese cars from about 25 years ago.
0: Okay.
22: Now that they are antique or classic, they can be imported.
0: Oh, interesting.
22: Yeah. Yeah, before that, you couldn't do it. You know, you can gray market them in. It's not easy, but these cars are really weird. So if you start to see strange, very small Japanese cars on the road, that's what's happening. They're now legal.
0: There you go. Do you like, are there any particularly classic cars that you like, Matt? Or were you wondering if your 96 Honda Civic was, in fact, a classic, which I don't think it is?
23: You're absolutely right. I was trying to see if it would be considered an antique by today's standards.
0: How do I put this? Like, by the way, there was a video of a pristine 1999 Honda CR-V that I had a 2001.
22: Now, was that one of the fun ones?
0: I had 2000.
22: With the hard spare tire case on the back?
0: Dude.
22: Because that's cute.
0: No, the soft. We had the soft. It would still be the soft one. The hard case came a little bit after. So the 99, the 2000, I think the 2001 had a soft, that sort of leather.
22: People love those.
0: Oh, my God. Watching this video had me weeping for my car was, it, and also it could take a hit. My mother was she was in the car with Declan driving him to therapy. I was in Galveston, Texas doing comedy. She got T-boned. With Declan in the backseat, he was fine. She had some minor injuries, but I mean, like, it was bad. I got driven off the road, and I was less good, but still, I was, the car was totaled. The frame was bent. A lot of things happened in that when this guy hit me and drove me off the road, but I love that car. But the gas mileage was terrible. I'll be honest with you. I mean, the Civic was probably better. Yeah, it was not great.
22: It was also not a great all-wheel drive system.
0: I don't.
22: It was okay.
0: It had a four-cylinder. It took me about 5 minutes to get through an intersection when the light turned green is all I'm saying. It was not great. Before we get to, let me get to two comments, at least one. Mark says, hey, Tom, have you driven the new Mazda C70 or 90 with the turbo straight six? I heard the transmissions are jerky and they only make 280 horsepower. What's the point?
22: A couple of clarifications. So that's the CX-70 and CX-90. Those are Mazda's newish. They've been around for about 2 years. Midsize crossovers. Just up front, I love those vehicles. The question about the engines, that you heard that they were herky-jerky, there is the straight inline six that he mentioned, supremely smooth. There is a plug-in hybrid version of that that I say just stay away from.
0: Okay.
22: It is really unpleasant. It's there's all sorts of weird herky-jerkiness, actually. It's not worth knowing about. But the cars are wonderful. They are 2026 Consumer Guide Best Buy picks.
0: Really?
22: So, yeah, we fully endorse the non-hybrid version of those.
0: Okay, good to know. Now, you mentioned on coming into the studio, you never have to apologize for not having donuts because it's not required of you. We are grateful for it, but it's not required. Just so you know, you can come without donuts.
22: But it's like my brand. I feel bad.
0: Your brand is being our favorite car guy. Sorry, Warren. Oh. Also Warren.
22: Warren's great.
0: We both have different sort of areas of expertise.
22: Oh, yeah. He's a mechanic.
0: Yes.
22: I'm not.
0: Yes.
22: I mean, that's your line in the sand.
0: Yes. I think it's a pretty good line in the sand.
22: It's
0: for
22: a
0: both
22: big
0: of
22: one.
0: And so you had some consumer news to share with us.
22: Yeah. We're about to be visited at gas stations by some weird stuff. So people who go to gas stations regularly know that fuel is usually 87, 89, or 91, 92, or 93 octane.
0: Mm-hmm.
22: Those are the mid-grade, regular, and premium. To try to ease the supply issues with gasoline right now and perhaps bring down the prices slightly, the EPA has approved broad use of something called E15. Now, all the gas in Illinois right now is really E10. That means it's 10% ethanol.
0: Okay.
22: E15 will be 15% ethanol. It may cost less. It may not. It will benefit from a slightly higher octane rating. But here's the deal. When E10 came out, I don't know when this was, 15, 20 years ago, a lot of concern about the corrosive nature of ethanol. Now, it turned out it wasn't a really big problem. And this is a good question for Warren, actually, if he's ever seen repairs required because of this. But older cars do not have fuel systems that were designed to handle that much alcohol. Now, cars built since 2007, they're all good.
0: Okay.
22: But if you see this stuff at the gas station, I'm going to tell you to avoid it.
0: Okay. So the E17, you said?
22: It's actually called E15, but it may be branded unleaded 88.
0: Okay.
22: And it may only be around for a very short time. The EPA's only approved it for a two-week test next month, I think starting the 1st. So it's coming right away. And Pritzker has signed it did approve it.
0: Okay.
22: So I guess that's an executive action on Pritzker's part. So you're going to see this stuff. It's not going to kill you if you use a tank of it, but I wouldn't use a lot of it.
0: Okay.
22: Just try to find stuff that isn't that.
0: Oh, wow. Yikes.
22: Yeah. And maybe it'll help drive prices down. It seems like a very small action.
0: I know. Well, and it's weird to, you know that we're doing the best we can through all of this and then see the wide fluctuation in prices because of state taxes or the area that you're in, municipal taxes and things like that. Like I went down to there's a bowling alley, actually, the Super Bowl in Peru, Illinois. And like the gas prices were up to, I mean, it was a significant difference in gas prices, like 60 cents a gallon.
22: Yeah, we get hit hard in Chicago.
0: Yeah.
22: Because it's a Chicago tax and a county tax and an Illinois tax.
0: Yeah.
22: So it's rough.
0: And then you go to Wisconsin and you're like, I don't know if I should be driving to Wisconsin just for gas. That probably kind of defeats the purpose.
22: Also, Illinois double dips. There's the Illinois tax on gas and then sales tax. You pay sales tax on your gas as well. So it's rough.
0: Yikes. All right, then. I appreciate that. Thank you. Thank you. Thank you for reminding us. So for folks who want to know more about the work that you do, the podcast drops every Monday.
22: Every Monday. But we didn't do one this week, and I am so sorry. Our producer had an emergency, so we didn't get one out this week.
0: Okay.
22: Our bad. We will have one Monday for sure. But it drops every Monday, very, very, very late in the evening or very early Tuesday morning.
0: And for folks who want to be on the mailing list?
22: Just drop us a line at carstuff@consumerguide.com.
0: Excellent. Now, Matt, I didn't want to lock you out of the conversation. Did you have any other? Because now, do you have a favorite kind of like if I, first of all, my car was my freedom. I love getting my first car. I had my very first car I learned how to drive on was a stick shift. We've talked about this before. It was Subaru Brat, which was a part.
22: That's so cool.
0: It was, but I couldn't drive it. It was not in great shape either, you know. But my actual car for the first 2 years of driving was a 76 Toyota Corolla, so only 10 years older. But I will tell you, there was a big difference between a car made in the 70s and the rust and the deterioration. Wouldn't you say to a car in 20 years, deterioration between a 96, wouldn't you say?
22: Yeah, Japanese cars of the 70s and God forbid the 60s were not built for salt.
0: Yeah.
22: And that was a big problem.
0: Yeah, it was rough. Matt, you got any other questions for our car guy, Tom?
23: Yeah, Tom, I'm curious. Is there any one car you would say is probably the most, like, you know, in terms of movies and media, one of the most iconic?
0: Mm.
22: Well, I mean, obviously there's the Bluesmobile.
0: Yeah.
22: Which is fantastic. 1975 Dodge Monaco. And so many people. The problem is it was a very specific body style they used that wasn't common in the lineup. It was a four-door, that was it hardtop or post? I can't remember.
0: It was so badass for them, wasn't it?
22: Oh, yeah. And they just keep converting other cars into that. But, yeah.
0: That's funny.
22: Legendary.
0: How about all the cop cars that they destroyed because they were phasing them out anyway for the Chicago Police Department?
22: Mostly Chevys that were being decommissioned.
0: Yeah.
22: And they bought, I don't know how many hundreds of them, but
0: it was so funny. That conjures up so much. It's so funny when we talk about movies. I think of that DeLorean. Like, what a bizarre. I mean, it was brilliant too because it had that futuristic sort of crazy car. The fold up door.
22: Yeah, totally mysterious and weird, and already out of production by then.
0: I know.
22: So it was you couldn't get one. Yeah. It was weird.
0: I would say. What would you say? Like, by the way, do you watch any classic movies, Matt? Are you into like older movies? Because there's a French Connection has a good car scene, doesn't it?
22: Oh my God! I just watched that movie
0: for
22: the first time.
0: Get out of here! What'd you think?
22: Holy cow!
0: Right?
22: It's a great movie, and then that car chase, which isn't a car chase in the traditional sense.
0: No, it's a train chase.
22: It's a dude chasing an L train.
0: Yes,
22: or not an L train because it's New York, but
0: still, same. It has the same sort of concept. Yeah.
22: Yeah.
0: Yeah.
22: Oh my gosh.
0: Highly recommend The French Connection. Really, with Gene Hackman, one of his first great movies. It was a breakout. Popeye Doyle, wasn't that his name?
22: I think it was. Yeah. And then I got to throw in a vote for The Firebird and The Rockford Files.
0: Oh my God, yes.
22: Yeah.
0: I got to go back and watch some of that.
22: Part of the reason I'm a car guy.
0: Is it really?
22: Yeah.
0: How fantastic. I was watching something and there's a series that I love. Oh my gosh, I'm going to forget. It's a Native American series, Dark Winds, on, I believe it's TMC maybe, or one of those, AMC.
23: AMC. Yeah.
0: Thank you, Matt. Did you watch this most recent season?
23: I'm backlogged on it.
0: Okay, so anyway, there's an episode where everyone's pulling up in their pickup trucks, and my heart, because my dad had he had a Ford pickup truck from the 70s, he had a Chevy pickup truck, and I love driving those big bouncy, you know, the plastic, you know, steering wheel, and I love those cars.
22: 70s pickups are making a sort of a renaissance.
0: Oh my God, I love I miss my dad's, and he was a tuck pointer, so it had the ladder racks on it too.
22: Oh, excellent,
0: so badass trucks. Well, thank you so much, Car Guy Tom.
22: My pleasure.
0: Appreciate it. We'll see you in a few. few weeks.
22: Sounds good.
0: Unless something comes up and you want to tell us about it, you're welcome to call in or join us again.
22: I will do that.
0: Reach out. Thank you.
22: Thanks.
0: Have a great evening. Let's take a break here. We're running a little bit behind, and I know Kirk's getting nervous. So Up North Podcast in a moment on WCPT and KKNW 1150.
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7: 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These unplanned areas are often densely packed and lack municipal services.
24: They're often in low-lying areas that are prone to flooding. They have generally poor drainage, unsafe water, and all of these problems are exacerbated by often a lack of sanitation.
7: That's Diego Ramirez Lovering of Monash University in Australia. He says when it rains, stormwater can mix with wastewater and flow into streets and homes. In many areas, the problem is getting worse as climate change brings more heavy downpours.
24: So in a way, climate issues become health issues, and the intersection of those two is really quite dangerous.
7: So to help, he's part of a global initiative that's improving infrastructure in a dozen communities in Indonesia and Fiji. They've installed private toilets, stormwater drains, septic tanks, and artificial wetlands that help filter water pollutants. And now they're studying how the changes affect the health of young kids, who are especially vulnerable to illness from water contamination. So the team hopes to build climate resilience and improve people's health and well-being all at the same time. Climate Connections is produced by the Yale Center for Environmental Communication. To learn more about climate change, visit climateconnections.org.
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14: NBC News Radio, I'm Tammy Trujillo. Today is set to be a blockbuster day for the Supreme Court. It's set to hand down rulings on two big cases, birthright citizenship and transgender athlete bans. The court will rule on a challenge to President Trump's executive order, limiting birthright citizenship to children with at least one parent with citizenship or permanent legal status. The court's also weighing in on the legality of states banning transgender athletes from competing in girls' and women's school sports. President Trump says the U.S. and Iran will hold talks today in Qatar. He made the announcement on Truth Social, claiming Iran had requested the meeting following the latest round of back-and-forth attacks in the region. Iran's foreign ministry denies any such talks are planned, but has said it's sending a delegation to Doha to discuss the unfreezing of Iranian funds. Over the weekend, Iran targeted U.S. allies across the Persian Gulf and again claimed it had control over the strait. Control of the Strait of Hormuz has been the biggest challenge to the 60-day peace deal that was signed just over a week ago. Alex Murdoch's new murder trial is set for April of 2027. The former South Carolina lawyer was convicted of murdering his son and wife in 2023, but that conviction was overturned because of jury interference by former Colton County Clerk of Court, Becky Hill. He's still serving decades behind bars for financial crimes. The Archdiocese of San Francisco is agreeing to pay out hundreds of millions of dollars to victims of clergy sex abuse. Church leaders announced Monday the Archdiocese has reached a $395 million settlement with over 500 sexual abuse survivors. The church is also being directed to implement a 14-point plan for systemic change and improvements to child safety in the church. A Medicare pilot plan will now cover the most prescribed GLP-1s. The Medicare GLP-1 Bridge Program launches July 1st. Participants must meet certain criteria like height and weight and have comorbidities. Copay is $50 per month for a 30-day supply. 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For the first time in decades, the U.S. Food and Drug Administration has approved a new active sunscreen ingredient. Katie Gray reports.
25: Bimotrizenol, for the first time in over 20 years, could enhance sun protection.
8: protection and encourage more sunscreen use. Dermatologists say that they are optimistic that the products containing the new active ingredient could change people's sunscreen habits, as it does offer translucent applications. Following the approval, the new sunscreen is expected to be in products available by late summer or early fall. I'm Katie Gray.
14: Major changes are coming to student loans starting tomorrow that will limit how much people can borrow and how they repay. The changes are part of the One Big Beautiful Bill Act signed into law by President Trump last year. Loans will be capped for parents at $20,000 a year and $65,000 per student. Grad students will be capped at $100,000. There will only be two repayment options, the tiered standard plan and a new plan based on income called the Repayment Assistance Plan. The law also gets rid of the Biden-era save plan, so borrowers there will have to find a new option. New polling shows there's bipartisan support for tighter regulation on AI. That story from Matt Mattinson.
10: An Artificial Intelligence Policy Institute poll shows that 68% of respondents said they would be in favor of the government making a formal review process for the most advanced AI models before they can be widely released. When looking along party lines, 64% of Republicans, 76% of Democrats, and 63% of independents back the formal review process. The findings come as efforts to restrict data center construction have gained steam at the state and local level. I'm Matt Mattinson.
14: Woody and Buzz Lightyear are once again on top of the weekend box office. Toy Story 5 earned $70 million to win its second straight weekend. It topped Supergirl, which brought in $38 million in its debut. Tammy Trujillo, NBC News Radio.
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18: Time now for a quick look at our KKNW weather update. Tonight we've got increasing clouds with a low of 55. For tomorrow, cloudy, then gradually becoming mostly sunny throughout the day with a high of 67. On Wednesday, we've got mostly cloudy skies with a high of 67. For Thursday, looks like we've got partly sunny skies with a high of 69. On Friday, partly sunny throughout the day with a high of 70. And this 4th of July weekend, we've got Independence Day with mostly sunny skies and a high of 72.
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0: much for joining us. We continue our drive home. Hi, I'm your host, Patty Vasquez, and we want to welcome our listeners who are tuning in on KTNF AM 950 Minneapolis, St. Paul. We're so glad that you're here joining our friends on 1150 AM in Seattle, of course, KKNW. And we're broadcasting here in Chicago on WCPT 820 Chicago. And we're also, of course, Heartland Signal. You guys have got to go to our Heartland Signal newsroom. 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We're about to broadcast the Up North podcast with Kirk Bangsted, and we're joined. Let me see if I can tune in to what he's doing right now.
1: And I started checking out threads. All right. I don't think anybody bought it.
0: So they'll let me in a moment. So this is Kirk Bangsted.
1: So I wrote
0: his stories.
1: Oh, there you are. There she is.
0: Hey, everybody.
1: Hey, Patty.
0: Apologies and thank you for your patience through our technical issues.
1: I just heard Patty come in.
0: I'm here.
1: Hey, how you doing? Oh, yay! What's happening?
0: My apologies. I was listening to your story. We were trying to get all the video on. Oh, there were too many tabs open, essentially. Hi, Kirk Bangsted. How are you doing with the Up North podcast? Carry on. Pick up the story where you were.
1: Really good. Okay, so I posted, and I'll let you know what I posted here, because I didn't quite believe that this assassination was real, given lots of reason we'll talk about in the upcoming podcast. But I posted this, and it got me in some hot water. I said, well, we almost got Free Beer Day. And if anybody has been following me for the last 3 months, Free Beer Day is a promise I've made to give free beer the day that he retires for the last time. And so I said, well, we almost got Free Beer Day. Either a brother or sister in the resistance needs to work on their marksmanship, or he faked another assassination to get a positive news cycle. We'll never know. Regardless, we stand at the ready to pour free beer the day it happened. So, Patty, that got me. That I just posted that and then went to bed. And then in the morning, it had gone viral.
0: I believe it. And here's the thing is that we know it's a mix, because I went through a lot of the responses to it, including somebody who shared a T-shirt that Joan Baez enjoys wearing. The question a lot of people have. And by the way, miss me with the BS if there wasn't a massive amount of members of MAGA who were on Joe Biden death watch making jokes about it. I mean, J.D. Vance was joking about it. Lauren Boebert made jokes about it. So it's, you know, it is definitely, well, when we say it, you know.

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1: Tired by wearing one of my shirts in the fourth segment. So we got a lot more, but
2: oh, he was wearing your shirt. I was looking at that that story.
1: It looked like a PBS shirt, but it said instead of PBS, it said FDT, which stands for.
2: Oh, I had that on my. I have a sticker on my computer. Yes.
1: Yeah. So Saturday. So Sunday, I wake up. This thing has gone viral. I have emails from Newsweek, Fox, the Milwaukee Journal, the Daily Mail. It hasn't gone full MAGA yet. So some news outlets are trying to get to me, and some regular ones, some mainstream ones, and then some like Fox and the Daily Mail. But the Milwaukee Journal says, do you want to respond to the Wisconsin Democratic Party disavowing what you said, as well as gubernatorial candidates Francesca Hong and Mandela Barnes? So that was the first time. That was Sunday morning that I learned that some of my fellow progressives were coming out and disavowing what I had posted. And then we saw an avalanche. Basically, every elected Democrat, came out and had to make a post and say, of course, we think political violence is bad and it's not the solution, which I completely believe as well. It's satire is what I was talking about, was what I was doing. But they all had to come out and say that. And because they came out and said it, in my own mind, they acknowledged the Republican storyline, which was the left wing is causing violence. Before they even knew what had happened with the shooter, they were saying it's the left wing has caused violence. They were taking everything at face value. And the Democrats bought it hook, line, and sinker, and went on the defensive immediately, as opposed to just saying, hold on, I'd like to verify by a separate law enforcement agency other than the FBI or the Department of Justice, who lies along with Trump all the time. Mm-hmm. I want to separately verify who this guy was, what he was, et cetera. We're going to talk about the next segment too. But so that happened on Sunday. I responded in a typical way. I kind of trolled these mainstream media outlets because they were looking to troll me, right? They were looking to set up a story that shamed me for what I said. Mm-hmm. And so any reason to get, to engage with a story meant to be a hit piece, I've learned. I've been in politics long enough. You just don't engage.
2: Right. That should have been the take that other folks had, was no comment. I'm not familiar with it, whatever. Yeah.
1: This is what I would have said had I been
2: running. Nothing. Silence is also beautiful.
1: I would have had I been running for any office. Trump has lied to us so much, and his regime has lied to us so much that and oligarchs have largely bought all of the news stations in the country, and CBS and ABC, and CBS primarily, even Newsweek, the Washington Post, has largely become state-run propaganda channels. I don't know what's true anymore, and I'm not going to say anything until I trust what the source is. But no, that didn't happen.
2: No,
1: we got a couple more. So this is it. All kind of happened. So that was Monday. Monday happened. It was picked up by MAGA. So Ben Shapiro started talking about how terrible a person I was. On Monday, I've never trended number one in Twitter or X in my entire life. And I trended as the top trending thing on. It wasn't really a proud moment. It's all amusing to me. But that happened on Monday. Unfortunately, my phone number and my girlfriend's phone number and more addresses got out into the public as well. So I've been getting death threats for 3 days. My phone rings off the hook. The funny thing is I'm being signed up to everything from porn sites to Christian sites. I'm getting people have my email. So I'm being signed up to everything, which actually I've known other politicians that have had that happen to them. So anyways, I probably got to change my email address. And then, so that happened on Monday. We kept on fighting. I wasn't going.

0: going to back down because I don't think I had actually done anything wrong. But they everybody really wanted me to apologize on Monday. And then Tuesday happened. Comey was indicted for taking a picture of the numerals 8647. He was indicted for that, which obviously means get rid of the president. Doesn't mean assassinate the president.
1: No, it means we don't have it anymore. That's what I learned in a restaurant. If somebody orders the salmon, we've 86'd it. That's all. I mean, like, we didn't go out and kill a salmon.
0: So because that happened and the FBI was after James Comey, Dan O'Donnell, who is a right-wing radio talk show host in Wisconsin, tweeted or he wrote a story that I was under investigation by the FBI. I thought that was hilarious because I've done nothing wrong and neither has James Comey. So I put that together. I made fun of Kash Patel. And so that happened yesterday. Today I woke up learning that an executive at Aspirus Hospital, which is in my area hometown of Stevens Point in Wausau, was fired because he was wearing my shirt. And I wrote all about that. And we're going to talk about that in the next segment. So it's been quite a few days.
1: Roller coaster of last few days.
0: So take it away, Pat. Let's go to commercial, and we'll dig into everything I just talked about.
1: Absolutely. Thank you so much for tuning in to WCPT 820 Heartland Signal, KKNW 1150 in Seattle, and KTNF AM 950 Minneapolis, St. Paul. We're carrying the Up North podcast with Monaco Brewing Company's CEO, Kirk Bangsted, the founder and the mastermind behind all of that. And folks want to get their panties in a bunch over something that was written and not over a girls' school being bombed in Iran. I don't know. Maybe you might need to sit down and contemplate about that. More in a moment as we continue our conversation right here. If you want to text me, I'll take some texts at 773-763-9278. I'm guessing some of you got something to say.
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1: And we're continuing our broadcast of the Up North podcast. I think that's the first time we've ever lined up the show with our ads. Hey, Kirk, take it away, my friend, from Monaco Brewing Company. Okay.
0: All right, so I just kind of gave everybody the rundown of what's happened from when the White House dinner with the Monaco Brewing Company making news in probably not the best way. But I wanted to kind of get back to the premise. And Patty, I'm guessing because it's Wednesday, I'm guessing you've probably talked about this a fair amount on Monday and Tuesday in your radio show. But I want to get back to why, from my perspective, 70% of the progressives that I'm seeing on my socials, maybe more, thought that this was fishy and that this assassination attempt was potentially fake or at least very mysterious and fishy, like the last U.S. assassination attempts have been. What have you heard? I mean, I have some thoughts of why it's fishy, but I wanted to get your thoughts first.
1: Well, as far as, do you want the thoughts or do you want some of the facts surrounding what actually happened?
0: First of all, tell us, make sure that we're all on the same page in terms of this guy was.
1: Yeah, because, you know, I mean, like, people kind of catch things in passing. It's background noise. They don't want to pay attention. So on April 25th of this weekend of 2026 at the Washington, D.C. Hilton around 8:40 p.m., a man from California named Cole Allen breached security at the annual White House Correspondents' Dinner with a loaded shotgun and handgun with the alleged intent of assassinating the president and other high-ranking officials. One Secret Service agent was shot but saved by a bulletproof vest. I don't know that we've actually confirmed where that bullet came from, by the way, but that's just one thing to point out. One Secret Service, he sustained minor injuries. Cole Allen is now in custody and facing multiple charges, including attempt to assassinate the president. So to your question about, like, so the part of it is when you're lied to so much by an administration, when we see things with our own eyes, when we see people murdered in their cars, when we see a nurse who's just trying to protect somebody and murdered in front of us, when he does not, we see that he does not have a weapon or is not brandishing a weapon. That's just two instances of being told, don't believe this. So why would we believe what they're telling us at any stage of the situation at any moment? I mean, everything is not even like I have a whole bag of salt that I have to take with everything that they say. And the other thing to your point about the previous attempts, when he was shot at in Pennsylvania, and I do say shot at because there are even MAGA full cult, you know, members who were like, they were all in and they're starting to question some of the images that are coming out, you know, the fist pump. I mean, it was, and then when we even just think of this instance, the fact that first of all, they took J.D. Vance off the stage first was fishy, you know, that everyone in shock and Trump just sitting there. I mean, there were so many weird, bizarre moments, people stealing booze while they're in the room. They're not questioning everybody. And I think in each situation, actually, I would say all of them, every attempt that we've heard about or seen is that they don't seem to act as though, hey, maybe there's more than one person. Like, that's just one of the things that struck me in Pennsylvania in this instance. Like, why wouldn't you lock down? Why wouldn't you make sure that everybody is, one, safe, and two, not also armed?
0: Sorry. Yeah.
1: Would you ask me? What was the question?
0: Yes. I mean, you've mentioned things I haven't even thought about. I mean, to me, the biggest question is, you know, I've been alive 50 years, and maybe I haven't been paying attention that much, but I don't think, like, the Secret Service seemingly went to the dogs as soon as Trump became president.
1: Mm-hmm.
0: You know, there's been three attempted assassinations, and they've all of the you know, alleged assassins. You know, one got a bullet off in Butler, Pennsylvania,
1: and
0: the
1: killed somebody. Killed somebody.
0: And by the way, the ear healed really quickly. You know, never a scar. And, you know, and so, and I don't, I mean, obviously I'm engaging in conspiracy theories now, but I feel like there's a lot of things that are questionable. The fact that this other guy in his own golf course was able to get onto the golf course, and get close enough, get very close to the president. It's like, what has happened to the Secret Service if they're not in on it, which would be the conspiracy theory? If they're not in on it, then why are they so bad? You know, why can't they protect a president like the other secret security agencies that protected prior presidents?
1: I think one of the things that we know is that he only wants people around him that are loyalists, not the most competent people necessarily. And we can see that. So it's either wild incompetence or it's a false flag. Those are the only two choices. And someone just texted in, Patty, it wasn't an assassination attempt. It was a breach in security. And I think that's what the conclusion a lot of us have come to. And ultimately, the Secret Service did do its job when it came to their entire job is to keep the president alive. So they did that.
0: Yeah.
1: You know, thankfully, nobody was seriously injured. But it does make us think, like, is it because of his tanking poll numbers? Is it because of Iran, the gas price? I mean, like, the list of reasons that it could be that we all think, I wonder if he's trying to distract from that, is that he has things that he would want to have people distracted from.
0: Yeah, I still think he wanted to change the narrative. You know, and we'll never know, because if, I mean, I mean, it's hard to, you know, as a pseudo reporter, I don't never claim to be a reporter, but as a guy who doesn't believe a word out of Trump's mouth, who has seen him flood the zone so many times, I can completely understand if, you know, they get a guy who wants to kill the president because they see they hear his digital talk and they see what he's writing and they have his text messages because Palantir has all our information.
1: Yeah.
0: They see a guy and they're like, well, let's let him in. We're not going to let him, you know, up the next floor. We're not going to let him get a shot off, but let's let him in so that we can create this crazy scene. But we won't, you know, nothing will actually happen. To me, it's shots will be fired, said Carolyn Leavitt.
1: Right.
0: J.D. Vance and Hegseth were joking mere hours after this thing. Like,
1: yeah. Well, and then.
0: Kind of understand, what kind? Yeah, what's going on?
1: Well, the other thing is, as you know, the rapid nature in which they immediately went to, we've got to have a ballroom.
0: Right. Yeah.
1: So, yeah. So interesting that the assassination attempt happened in a ballroom so that they could justify wanting taxpayers to build a military like headquarters underneath a ballroom. Interesting that that'll happen. I mean, because if Cole Allen, I'm just saying, I'm speculating, which is our right to do so.
0: So, okay. So the ballroom, I mean,
1: is it crazy?
0: No, I mean, what's his name? The funny guy on the Jon Stewart. You know, he already went through all this stuff, but I mean, the fact that we went to funding a ballroom from an assassination attempt was absolutely absurd. The deeper thing is, A, they're building a bomb shelter.
1: Yeah.
0: Underneath the White House, which a judge has already allowed them to build because they said this is for, you know, higher level security than you, Mr. Judge, is going to know. But so he let them build whatever underneath. But he said you can't build the ballroom because you need to actually get some sort of approval from Congress to do that. And so they're pushing for this ballroom. Now, the estimated cost for that ballroom went from $200 million to $400 million. And yeah. There are 37 oligarchs, including his Treasury Secretary, Lutnick or whatever, that are funding this $400 million ballroom. And so if the price is now astronomical and you're using an assassination attempt to turn the conversation to this astronomically funded ballroom, you know, who's the one who's getting paid those $400 million? Does some of that money go back to Trump in exchange for favors that will make these businessmen much more than collectively than $400 million? That has been the entire regime since Trump was elected.
1: Yeah. Oh, and by the way, I know that people, you know, are not keen when we make comparisons. And I just want to say that in 1936, there was an expansion of the old Reich Chancellery that included a reception hall built directly over an air raid shelter known as the Vorbunker. Just saying. Just
0: you mean World War II?
1: I'm just in Germany. There may have been. Thank you so much, everyone, as we continue our conversation here on Driving Home in the Up North podcast. Joining us is Kirk Bangsted. We're going to continue our conversation in just a moment as you listen on WCPT 820 Heartland Signal, KKNW 1150, and KTNF AM 950. We're so glad you're here. If you want to text us, 773-763-9278. More in a moment.
6: NBC News Radio, I'm Tammy Trujillo. The U.S. and Iran are expected to hold talks today in Qatar. President Trump made the announcement on Truth Social, claiming Iran had requested the meeting following the latest round of back-and-forth attacks in the region. Iran's foreign ministry denies any such talks are planned, but has said they're sending a delegation to Doha to discuss the unfreezing of Iranian funds. The stage is set for a pair of major rulings to come down today from the Supreme Court. After a round of decisions on Monday, the court now must rule on two outstanding cases, birthright citizenship and bans on transgender athletes in girls and women's school sports. The Golden State Warriors are reportedly interested in Lakers star LeBron James and former Laker Anthony Davis. ESPN reports the Warriors will try to sign James in free agency and trade for Davis, who is currently with the Washington Wizards. The official NBA free agency negotiation period starts today. Tammy Trujillo, NBC News Radio.
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2: Time now for a quick look at our KKNW weather update. Tonight we've got increasing clouds with a low of 55. For tomorrow, cloudy, then gradually becoming mostly sunny throughout the day with a high of 67. On Wednesday, we've got mostly cloudy skies with a high of 67. For Thursday, looks like we've got partly sunny skies with a high of 69. On Friday, partly sunny throughout the day with a high of 70. And this 4th of July weekend, we've got Independence Day with mostly sunny skies and a high of 72.
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9: I'm super excited about our next guest, and I say this with so much love. He's a lot of person to introduce. Every time I want to introduce him, I'm like, what do I include? So this time, I thought I would do a lot of it because he's been murdered on CSI. He's been picketed by the Westboro Baptist Church, which is, by the way, the best Yelp review ever. He got a performance out of him. He's debated Jerry Falwell and David Duke, which has got to be, I don't even know how you have those conversations. He's the host of Tell Me Everything every day on SiriusXM, the son of a former Catholic nun and a Franciscan brother who wrote the New York Times bestseller. I know he's in the middle of writing another book, and we'll talk about that too, but he's got the greatest title ever, Separation of Church and Hate, A Sane Person's Guide to Taking Back the Bible from Fundamentalist Fascists and Flock Fleecing Frauds, which I feel like it's all heavy on all those things. He's too liberal for Christians, is all I know. John.
10: Oh, dear.
9: Hi, John. How are you doing?
10: Matt McNeil, you look so different and attractive now. My God, I mean, you're always an attractive gentleman, Matt. But whoa, what's happened?
9: He's a handsome
10: Hello, Patty
9: guy.
10: Vasquez. Thank you for inviting me to your takeover. It's a pleasure to see you.
9: It is the takeover. You know, it's funny. I was trying to figure out the layout of the show, and I had Free Speech TV on this morning. I'm like, oh, I know that guy. I wonder what he's up to.
10: When I was on Stephanie Miller several days ago this morning, yes, it feels like a long time ago.
9: What they do is they run repeats of. I never know what's live and what's pre-recorded.
10: No, that was live. That was live. I wasn't very live, but the show was live. I've been on this book deadline, and I was up all. I was up all night writing, and I kind of a hologram of me appeared on Stephanie to tell dirty jokes this morning. I have no idea what it said. I was hallucinating the whole time.
9: You were fantastic. And I said, let's bring some of that energy to this show as well.
10: Thank you. Hi. Thanks. I'm tired. I was up all night. Like I've been loading large amounts of algae from my pockets into the National Reflecting Pool. And, you know, doing it to get around all those cameras and all those cops, it's tiring. It really is to not be seen.
9: Yeah. I mean, you know, how many box cutters does it take to put a 350-foot slit? And by the way, the idea, it's only
10: 300-foot slit. Trump said a 300-foot slit. I remember that because that was my wife's punk band in college. That was the same name. So that's how I knew that. Yeah. Only 300. Yeah.
9: Yeah. I apologize. I don't want to overestimate the size of the slit.
10: This was going to be beautiful. This was going to be the best pool anyone has ever reflected in. How much is this costing us at this point? It's way more than $14 million, right?
9: Like $16 million was the last I had seen.
10: 14, it was $1 million, then $2 million, then the grift came in, and you know man baby's getting a taste. So then it was $14. Can I tell you, Patty Vasquez, for $3 million, I personally, for $3 million, could fill that entire thing with Evian water and rent 2 live dolphins. I can still do that. I am available.
9: Oh, I kind of need to have dolphins in the reflecting.
10: Only $3 million. I can deliver all of this. I don't know why they won't call me, but I guess.
9: A lot of faith in. Well, because we got to pay the National Guard to be there enforcing. You know, and what I love is that they have this video.
10: You have aquatic algae Antifa. You got to be careful out there. I mean, like There's a shadowy team of left-wing aquatic terrorists who snuck into one of the most heavily monitored public spaces in our capital to sabotage a pond. These are strange times, Patty Beth. Not the Congress, not the White House, not the Pentagon. No, they came for the fountain. These people don't believe in climate science, and we have to believe in aquatic Antifa at this point. It's just...
9: I thought about this the other day because so much happened so quickly that here's the thing. They believed they were going to get a refund check for Doge. They believed they were going to get a refund check for tariffs. But so now.
10: Hey, who's they?
9: Exactly. MAGA. I'm just saying.
10: Oh, okay. Yes. Okay. Yes, well, they believe a lot of things. Yeah.
9: Yes. Well, I'm saying. And now they believe we have big buckets of algae just wandering around the reflecting pool. Is insane.
10: Yeah. They're finally onto us. You know, I mean, George Soros creeped in there while Hunter Biden distracted the cops to sabotage a pond. We're deploying phosphorus at this point. Like, I don't understand this, Patty. On my SiriusXM show, I began the week saying, I'm not going to talk about this. It's a non-story. There's people dying out there. But at this point, every day, the reflecting pool has had more treatments than Wayne Newton's face. I mean, the algae knows something. The algae knows what a lot of corrupt politicians know. If you wait long enough, they'll just start blaming somebody else. And now... saboteurs to create algae. Like I was saying on Stephanie, this is like Rorschach from Watchmen, you know? The city's afraid of me. I've seen its true face. The accumulated filth of all their sex and murder will foam up above their waist, and I'll look down and whisper, you know what this city needs? More algae. If you're a duck, we must seem crazy, right? The ducks are like, this was water before. What are you doing? Now they're killing ducks.
9: Yep.
10: You know this? They are killing the ducks. They're killing the ducks. And I mean, like, he's a duck killer. The algae came back, the paint peeled, the pool has to be drained again. And Trump just says, look what the Vandals did. Like, the rest of the world is laughing at us. And I think they're right, too.
9: Yeah, absolutely. And by the way, I don't even know where we are in the news cycle. Weren't we on the precipice of a deal with Iran?
10: Iran deal. Yeah, it's very exciting.
9: Yeah, yes. We haven't. When it was going to happen. I mean, how do we not lock into the fact that this, in large part, I mean, it is about the grift. We know that it's market manipulation. And yet these people are so dead set. They believe him so thoroughly that no matter what.
10: Yes. Because he's made their lives so much better. You see, because he hates who they hate. But yeah, you're exactly right. I mean, and so now this is a distraction from the Iran war, which was a distraction from the Epstein files. Although I will say, and it's going to upset some of your liberals, if Donald Trump is just pretending to have dementia just to sabotage J.D. Vance in these meetings with the Iranians, kind of respect Donald Trump for it. Honestly, Patty, I would shake the man's hand. If he's just doing this just to humiliate J.D. Vance on the other side of the globe, because every administration has a spokesman, but J.D. Vance is the designated crash test dummy, and they are sending this guy out to meet with the Iranians, and while he's in the meeting, Trump is coming out and just saying, we're going to kill them all, and the Iranians get up and walk out on J.D. It's beautiful. It's porn for the angels. And in the midst of all of this, everyone's like, where's Marco Rubio? Where is the Secretary of State? And you know where he is. He's in the basement sewing a mission accomplished banner for Donald Trump. So they're all working. They're all pitching in.
9: Oh, yeah, they definitely are. And here's the thing, you know, not just even talking about it. Have we heard anything since that claim? Because the last I saw was J.D. Vance talking about, like, waxing poetic about Nixon and how.
10: Yes.
9: Oh, if Nixon was doing that now, he'd totally get away with it.
10: He's actually right, by the way. He's actually right. If Nixon had Fox News, he never would have resigned. He would have slammed the door in Barry Goldwater's face.
9: Yeah, he had a very good point about that. But basically saying, because we're getting away with a lot worse, isn't he?
10: Yeah, exactly right. I will always give J.D. Vance credit when he tells the truth about how mendacious and dishonest J.D. Vance is. So, yeah.
9: Yeah, exactly.
10: I mean, this guy, he's just like every horrible child that vanished on the Wonka Chocolate Factory tour fused into one mediocre eyeliner model. Do you know what I'm saying, this guy? This guy, every time I see him, he always looks like he just stole Pee Wee Herman's bike. You know what I'm saying, Pat? I know you are, but what am I? J.D. Vance is like every side effect of Ambien happening all at once.
9: Oh,
10: you know,
9: God.
10: And
9: I'm a little bit, I have to be honest with you, I don't like the word triggered. As long as we're having this intimate conversation that no one else is listening to.
10: Yes, let's be so intimate.
9: Yeah, I can't tell
10: you. What are you wearing, Penny? Sorry, I'm so sorry. Wrong show. Go on.
9: Denim with a baseball. I was very traumatized by the original Willy Wonka and the Chocolate Factory.
10: It's a great film.
9: oh my God, Augustus Gloop, and that chocolate pound. I mean, like, for someone who loved chocolate so much, I was afraid of falling. And then the girl, the blueberry girl, like, what?
11: Violet.
9: Here's the thing. I never knew what happened to them after. Like, in a four-year-old.
11: They were all fused into one mediocre novelist from Ohio. That's what happened to all of them. I keep telling you. All the petulance, all the selfishness, all the brattiness fused into one doughy eyeliner model who wrote a book for a party that doesn't read books.
9: But didn't we find out that J.D. Vance is basically hijacking somebody else's work, basically mimics the same artwork on the book, the same sort of tone?
11: Yeah, I don't blame him for that. That was just AI. No, I don't. He didn't do the cover. Look, let's be fair. I'm sure he didn't write his book, and I bet he hasn't read it, but it was the book company, his publisher, that picked the cover art. I can't blame. As fun as it is to blame J.D. Vance for things unfairly, because he shows us how to do that, I can't blame him for any of this. I mean, he's having a good week because J.D. Vance, being a lying racist, you know, he helped become vice president by spreading this evil racist lie about innocent Haitians who were invited to this country, 350,000 of them, after their country was hit by the earthquake and their president was assassinated. It is not safe in Haiti, as you know right now. It's a beautiful country. I did stand up for the U.S. troops there after the earthquake years ago. Some of the most beautiful spiritual people I've ever met, majority Christian nation. J.D. Vance spread an evil lie that they were kidnapping and eating pets. Uh-huh. And this was proven to be a lie by the Republican governor, the Republican mayor, the chief of police, the Wall Street Journal, even the lady who first reported her pets missing. Later said she found her cat in the basement. And J.D. Vance defended it on CNN. He said, if I have to make these stories up to get the media to pay attention to the things that real Americans care. So he admits he is a liar. And I can't wait for his children to grow up and learn their father is a racist to brown-skinned immigrants. That's going to be a happy day. But he got what he wanted this week. You know, we invited these Haitian people to come here and stay alive and not have their children raped. Right now, our own State Department says that Haiti is not safe for Americans to visit. There's an extreme. You can't go visit Haiti because our own Department of State says it's not safe to go there. And this White House has been trying to deport families there. Huh? 350. They want to send little girls back to this place and children. And these folks have lived in our country for years now, and they're working, they're paying taxes, they're raising their kids. These racists who have never met these people have wanted to persecute them, to drive them away. Donald Trump spread the racist lie as well. 8 years after the racist lie that the first black president wasn't one of us, it was the stupid racist lie that Haitians were eating pets. And, you know, Joe Biden gave them the temporary status. And in April, a bipartisan group in the House stepped in. And 10 Republicans defied Trump to protect these 350,000 Haitians. It was crazy. It was like Christians actually doing a Jesus thing. They opened up a book called American Values, and they were like, wait, we used to do this? And 10 Republicans crossed the aisle, 10 to defy Trump. Patty, that's like 10 cats forming a union. And it's not because they're good people. It's because they're looking at their own local economies. These Haitian folks have now taken so many jobs in healthcare where I'm sure they're not paid enough. But it turns out if you deport hundreds of thousands of people who are staffing your hospitals, it's not just racist cruelty. You get a staffing crisis that's really bad for public health and really bad for your economy. So, you know, they had to keep them. The racists are furious. The Haitians are working and they're keeping the healthcare system afloat. And yesterday, John Roberts' Supreme Court said, go ahead and deport them all. We don't have to. We don't care that it's not safe. We don't care that it's not safe to go back. We don't care that they're propping up our hospitals. Go ahead and send them back to die. And that's what the Supreme Court did yesterday.
9: And what did you think about the exchange, the verbal? Usually they don't have those remarks in the from the
11: look
9: bench.
11: How mad Alito got. Because Elena Kagan quoted Donald Trump's exact racist words. She didn't call him racist. Elena Kagan, God bless her, she went back and she read into the official record all of Donald Trump's racist crap he said about our Haitian brothers and sisters. And she said why she did it, because they were all being dishonest about what this was really about. And she wanted the record to reflect that Donald Trump is a godless racist who has been lying and doesn't really hold back, because we don't punish people in power for overtly racist garbage anymore. So they're going to try and send him back, and they're going to still claim they're Christian.
9: Oh, do you ever wonder how the three justices who have to sit there and take all of this and watch the injustices, like how they what their self-care must be? I mean, or is it just bourbon and cigars, like just trying to get up and drinking through this?
11: I mean, seriously, like whatever we have to do to make it easier for any Supreme Court justices who ride the sixth train. But yeah, I mean, these three women are holding it up. And we have to remember these six unelected, the Dirty Six, the John Roberts aristocratic clique, they don't represent American people. Of these six justices that keep saying, oh, Donald Trump should have immunity from any crimes he commits, of these six justices with all their loathsome rulings, they'll all go down in history for their selfishness and their service to the aristocrats. But of the six, five of them were appointed to the court by presidents who lost the popular vote. Mm-hmm. Five of them were appointed by presidents the majority of Americans rejected. The majority of Americans rejected Bush and Trump, and yet they got five judges on there, and the sixth was appointed by Bush's dad, who opposed the Civil Rights Act of 1964. Those are the Dirty Six, and who appointed them?
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15: Welcome back to Driving It Home with Patty Vasquez.
9: And joining me right now, I'm so thrilled that he hung around. And it's good to see your face, John, by the way. Thank you.
11: Thank you.
9: To hear your voice. The author of Separation of Church and Hate, A Sane Person's Guide to Taking Back the Bible from Fundamentalists, Fascists, and Flock-Fleecing Frauds. I know he's in the middle of writing his next, not even the middle, like, where are you in the process?
11: I just sent the draft in to Simon & Schuster less than an hour ago. I haven't slept in about 12 days and haven't bathed in longer. Patty, it's good to see you.
9: I can smell you from here. It's fantastic.
11: Indeed.
9: You do very well. Yeah. So the first book is a guide, right? For people who want to have these arguments, they want to feel like they've got the tool belt to come back at people who try to use Christianity as
11: a basis. It's a guide for believers and atheists, for anybody of any background, any religion, anyone who's ever going to have to deal with one of these Christian nationalists or fundamentalists at their job or their school or their local government or, you know, your social media feed. And it's all about how, even if you're atheist, if you're debating a Christian nationalist on most of the issues that divide us, Jesus is probably on your side, even if you don't believe in him as a literal thing. Modern conservative Christianity does not fight for anything Jesus talked about. Let me say that again. Modern conservative Christianity has been groomed and brainwashed for generations to fight for things that Jesus never mentioned and to vote against and oppose everything Jesus actually commands and teaches. Conservative Christianity today does not fight for Jesus or the Lord. They don't fight against Satan. They don't care about religious freedom. They care about conservative Christian control over society. That's it. So you don't need to believe in Jesus as literal fact to use his teachings against these frauds, because Jesus is the most threatening to authority figure that's ever existed. Whether he's real or not, his teachings are as threatening to authoritarians now as they were 2,000 years ago. He was totally anti-hierarchy. And if you're walking around claiming that you're better than other groups of people because you believe in Jesus so much, then bro, you don't even believe in Jesus, because his whole thing was about humility and service. And the last shall be first, and go into the margins. And the way you treat the lowest is how you treat him. The dude was not about total right-wing domination of the school board. So this was just a very irreverent guy. There's lots of good books about Jesus. They don't have enough dirty jokes, and I tried to fill in the gaps, Patty.
9: What do you think cuts through, though? Is there cutting through, really? Because
11: there's cutting through.
9: Is there, what do you recommend for folks? Because for me, I want to shake somebody by their shirt collar and go, listen, you Nimrod. And I don't think that's a way.
11: Oh, no, we're not going to get through them. It's not your job to deprogram a zealot. Okay.
9: You can
11: come at these MAGA folks with all the Jesus teachings and the Constitution and all the facts about Donald Trump, and they won't care. He had cops beaten on the Capitol steps for a lie. These MAGA friends and loved ones are beyond reason. They are beyond morality. They are beyond the New Testament and the Constitution. They are a cult of blind, unmanly obedience, and it's all self-serving. The whole clique, it's all narcissism. It's all just me, me, me. It's the opposite of Jesus in every way you possibly can be. But again, their Christianity is the manger, the miracles, and the cross, not the 3 years this brown-skinned homeless Jew spent teaching, talking, and actually saying what we'd have to do to earn the label, a Christian nation. They just care about power, and that's why they were willing to pimp out every teaching of Jesus in exchange for judicial appointments from a guy who is the opposite of everything Jesus tells you to do.
9: And I know it's been a long road for you to get to the point where you could you had publishers who wanted to get this book out there, right?
11: Well, and of course, 13 now- years. I had 13 years of rejection for this book. 13 years I pitched this and was told, oh, there's no audience for it. Wait, it's for believers and atheists together? What? I had an editor tell me, oh, I don't have to deal with these fundamentalist Christians. I don't know these people, and none of my friends do either. And I was like, what? And finally, after 13 years, it was really nice to have the book hit the New York Times bestseller list for 2 straight months. So, folks, if you have a project in your desk or something, please finish it. If you have a script you want to write or a painting you want to finish, please don't leave your creative projects forever. Get back and wrap them up. But the book was very well received. I get a much more pious level of death threat now from right-wing people.
9: Wow.
11: But the fact is, you know, this entire movement, all this Trumpism exists because of fake Christianity. It exists because of this scheme that's existed for 1700 years, where you run for office using Jesus, using Christianity, talking about it a lot of churchy talk, sacred sounding words like sacred, right? You use Jesus to get power. Then in power, you do the opposite of everything Jesus says. And if someone points this out, you scream persecution. That's the formula, Patty, for 1700 years, ever since Rome took over the startup and took over the whole operation of a guy they executed. This has been the pattern. This is fake Christianity. This is the Nazis. This is the Confederacy. This is the Crusades. They use Jesus. They don't follow him because the actual teachings of this guy, whether he's real or not, are kryptonite to authoritarian systems of government. That's why there is no Christian argument for Trump. Ask anyone, ask your cousin, give me one teaching of Jesus, chapter and verse, that Donald Trump fought for. And you'll find out pretty quickly how little your cousin actually knows the Bible. It's a prop.
9: It really is. And so I'm assuming that getting another book published was not quite as challenging. I mean, writing it.
11: the first time I went to Simon & Schuster, I was like in a room with 3 people pitching my book. And then when I went for the second one, I was in a room with like 15 people. So, yeah, I could tell that things they liked my book. But the next one's going to get me in even more trouble because it's all about fake Christians. It's a history of revoltingly fake Christians. I think we're calling it Fake Christians, a biblically correct guide to breaking the grip of holy hypocrites, gospel grifters, and theocratic thugs. And it goes back to the beginning of this whole history and how to spot the patterns from Constantine and the Roman Empire, through the Crusades, through the Spanish Inquisition, through slavery, through Hitler, through the Confederacy, through the capitalists, through segregation, how these frauds always run the same con on these conservative white Christian folks. And when I say fake Christian, I don't mean to apply to people. I just use it to apply to religious and political and media leaders.
9: Well, John, congratulations on getting it off to your publishers, to your editor. Thank you so much for joining us.
11: You're so kind, Patty. You are so brilliant, and you inspire me so much. Thanks for all you do.
9: That was extraordinary. It was always great. And I know that you give a lot of your time to other hosts, and I don't want to be greedy. I've asked you to be on regularly, but I hear you on everyone's show. I'm like, I can't make it be my show, too. So thank you for doing this.
11: I will do anything for you. Patty Vasquez, last year when Chicago was a war zone and National Guard troopers had to fly in just to save innocent people, Patty Vasquez walked through this Fury Road hellscape to help me out with a show in Chicago. So I will always, at Zanies, so I will always be in your debt.
9: Yeah, anytime, my friend. Have a great weekend, everybody. Thanks for tuning in to Driving It Home. Love you, Lady B.
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17: I'm Dr. Anthony Lizowitz, and this is Climate Connections. As the climate warms, many areas are experiencing more rain and flooding. And Jennifer Glenister, owner of New Morning Farm in central Pennsylvania, is feeling the consequences of extreme and unpredictable weather firsthand. At her farm, she grows organic fruits, vegetables, and herbs to sell at farmers markets.
18: Everything from arugula to zucchini?
17: Glenister says in the past, low-lying areas in her farm flooded regularly in the winter, when vegetables were not growing. So she could prevent erosion by planting cover crops that hold soil in place with their roots. But now, she says floods sometimes hit during the early growing season and destroy young vegetable plants.
18: That's hard.
17: But she says losing soil to erosion is worse.
18: I can plant another crop. I can't replace the soil.
17: So to adapt to the changing climate, Glenister is now growing fewer crops in her low-lying fields. Instead, she's asking neighbors on higher ground to grow crops that she can buy and resell at farmers markets. She's determined to persevere.
18: It won't be the way it was. It won't be the way it is now. But I think within our community of farms, we can continue to grow food and serve our customers.
17: Climate Connections is produced by the Yale Center for Environmental Communication. 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
6: NBC News Radio, I'm Tammy Trujillo. The U.S. and Iran are expected to meet for talks today in Qatar. President Trump made the announcement on Truth Social, claiming Iran had requested the meeting following the latest round of back-and-forth attacks in the region. Iran's foreign minister was quick to deny that any such talks were planned, but has said it's sending a delegation to Doha to discuss the unfreezing of Iranian funds. The Supreme Court is set to make headlines today. After a flurry of decisions on Monday, the court's set to hand down rulings on two huge cases, a challenge to President Trump's executive order limiting birthright citizenship to children with at least one parent with citizenship or permanent legal status. The court's also weighing in on the legality of states banning transgender athletes from competing in girls' and women's school sports. Progressive and Social Democrats are hoping to continue their winning streak in Colorado's primaries today. In the governor's primary, Democratic Senator Michael Bennett's facing off against the state's Attorney General Phil Weiser, who's positioned himself to the left of Bennett. Scott Carr has more.
19: In the Senate race, incumbent John Hickenlooper's in a tight race with progressive state Senator Julie Gonzalez. 15-term Democratic Congresswoman Diana DeGette's facing a stiff challenge from socialist Malak Kiros, who campaigned as a Palestinian supporter. I'm Scott Carr.
6: Luigi Mangione's federal trial is being pushed back to next year. He's accused in the 2024 shooting death of United Healthcare CEO Brian Thompson in Manhattan. Jury selection will begin January 5th with opening statements set for January 25th. Mangione's pleaded not guilty to state and federal charges. His New York State murder trial is set to begin September 8th. The NBA offseason is reaching another critical junction. Free agency begins today with the negotiation period. LeBron James once again takes center stage as the 41-year-old is unrestricted and could leave the Lakers. You're listening to the latest from NBC News Radio. Big changes are coming to student loans starting tomorrow. Rory O'Neill reports.
20: The changes are part of the One Big Beautiful Bill and limit how much people can borrow and how they repay. Loans will be capped for parents at $20,000 a year and $65,000 per student. Grad students will be capped at $100,000. Borrowers will have just two repayment options: the tiered standard plan and a new plan based on income called the repayment assistance plan. The Biden-era save plan is no longer an option. I'm Rory O'Neill.
6: A man accused of attempting to kill President Trump at April's White House Correspondents Association dinners made another court appearance. Cole Thomas Allen did not speak during Monday's status hearing in U.S. District Court in D.C. Prosecutors say they've begun turning over evidence to Allen's lawyer and have not offered Allen any type of a plea deal. Allen was arrested after allegedly running at a security checkpoint during the dinner and shooting a Secret Service agent. He'll be back in court on August 20th. The 4th of July is coming up Saturday, and it's among the biggest of the holidays we celebrate. Bree Tennis has more.
21: Your office may run holiday hours on the 3rd with a shortened work day, but officially the 4th is the holiday. And according to the U.S. Postal Service, mail delivery will happen on the 3rd, just not on the 4th. They will close all postal offices and pause deliveries on Saturday. Mail will resume service on Monday, July 6th. The 4th is just one of 11 federal holidays the USPS observes every year. I'm Bree Tennis.
0: Music streaming service Tidal will begin to label music wholly or substantially created using AI. The company made that announcement Monday, adding that those specific songs will not be eligible for royalties. Tidal will also ban AI-generated music associated with fraudulent activity, a category that includes songs impersonating established artists and efforts to deceive listeners. The policy goes into effect on July 15th. Tammy Trujillo, NBC News Radio.
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25: Time now for a quick look at our KKNW weather update. Tonight we've got increasing clouds with a low of 55. For tomorrow, cloudy, then gradually becoming mostly sunny throughout the day with a high of 67. On Wednesday, we've got mostly cloudy skies with a high of 67. For Thursday, looks like we've got partly sunny skies with a high of 69. On Friday, partly sunny throughout the day with a high of 70. And this 4th of July weekend, we've got Independence Day with mostly sunny skies and a high of 72.
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26: 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It is the Matt McNeil Show for your, let's see, it's Monday, that's right, and I am back. After, of course, I was back in town actually yesterday to do a live broadcast over at the Twin Cities Pride Festival, which was good fun. And now that I am back in studio for your listening pleasure, Matt and Patrick here today. Hello, Patrick. How are we today?
27: Doing well. I hope you had a good time at the Pride broadcast yesterday.
26: It was. And in case you didn't hear it, and I'll make sure I post it a little bit later on because I did see that this is out there now. We did talk to the lieutenant governor candidate of the state of Minnesota, Peggy Flanagan. She was kind enough to swing on by the booth and chat with us a little bit about her campaign for Senate in the state of Minnesota and the DFL primary coming up here. And then, of course, we had John Marty stop on by. Haven't had to talk to Senator John Marty in forever. Great to see him today. Bow tie. He was wearing, it was hot as it was yesterday, that man was still wearing a bow tie. Good for you. Good for you. I was sweating. It was a little moist yesterday, so it is good to be back. And it was a nice, I gotta be honest with you, it was a nice turnout. It was good there, and I bring that up to start with because obviously I want to talk a little bit about the turnout at another major event that's been going on, the Freedom 250 Great American State Fair. So there have been, you know, major anniversaries of this country and the Declaration of Independence and such like that. I mean, and once again, July 4th is basically the day it was all signed and then the final draft was done. But then when you look at the celebrations, they've been tarnished in the past. July 4th in 1876. They basically had that they just started getting weird that Custard had been wiped out, but you know what, deserved it. I think it's kind of be honest about it. He kind of deserved it. And that whole bunch of drunks that went after the Native Americans, and they kind of got what they were, you know, they wanted that. Well, there you go. And that kind of put a little bit of a downer on the 100th celebration. I remember the 1976, I was a little kid, but I remember I was out in New England, and so we went to Boston and saw all the tall ships. That was so cool. It was a big deal, and you felt like it was a big deal. So far, this 250th anniversary, it hasn't been actually pretty spectacular in any capacity, and the reason why is because Trump, and that's really why. And you have to understand, and I'll get to this in a little bit, this Freedom 250 is not the same thing as the America 250 that was supposed to be the bipartisan event. Trump does what he always does, and he basically hijacked the holiday to make it all about himself. It kicked off last week, failed to attract large crowds on the National Mall this week, and this is remarkable. I mean, how few people are there. The last time I was in D.C. was 2017, and that was, I mean, we walked as a family. It wasn't any kind of special event. We just went and visited D.C., and we walked from, you know, the Congress down the mall, down to Lincoln, over to Jefferson. There were a ton more people that were on the mall then than there are today with this whole Freedom 250 crud. Organizers promoted the fair as a patriotic showcase featuring all 50 states, family attractions, live entertainment, and exhibits celebrating the country's history and culture. Despite photographs of sparse crowds, Trump has claimed the event was packed with happy people and touted them as a fantastic job. They're all invisible people. But once again, reminder, he's not saying this because it's factual. He knows that he's lying. Donald Trump knows he's lying. What he enjoys so much is his followers saying, yeah, a trillion people have already gone. It's the most popular event in the history of the world. And that is a truth. His MAGA dolts see a picture of him. Fox News is broadcasting live and basically in front of an open field. And they, yeah, there you go. Trump, who has been hyping this anniversary for years, has expressed glee that it falls in his second term, launched a project to beautify the Capitol with statues scrubbed clean of graffiti and water flowing from long neglected fountains. He even intends to build a triumphal arch that will dwarf the Arc de Triomphe in Paris. But a metaphor that is almost too neat, the president has become stuck with a $14.7 million renovation on the Lincoln Memorial reflecting pool on the National Mall. No big contracts in the work were awarded to vendors with past ties to the president. Within days of its completion, an algae bloom turned the pool water bright green, while its American flag blue coating began to peel off because of the hydrogen peroxide, which basically is a paint thinner. Trump has blamed the embarrassing debacle on mysterious vandals that threatened the alleged vandals with jail time. I mean, once again, he's saying he's got proof that people scuba dived into the Lincoln Memorial and poured algae into it, yet has yet to produce any evidence of it. But once again, MAGA completely buys this, even though there is no evidence of this. This tone was set earlier this month when on 14th of June, coinciding with his 80th birthday, Trump commandeered the White House South Lawn to have a brutal UFC cage matches. He followed up last week with the National Mall with the formal kickoff of the Great American State Fair in an effort to Trump to rally military jets roaring overhead. That was hastily arranged when previously announced performing artists withdrew because of the partisan nature. Addressing the crowd, the Transportation Secretary, Sean Duffy, that hack, railed against those libtards that canceled on us while praising Trump as the greatest president that has ever existed in the country since George Washington. It's going to be funny it's going to be funny watching them squirm. But when all of a sudden Sean Duffy, who could probably go into hiding to prevent from having to acknowledge that he has supported a child rapist blindly. Yeah, it'll be interesting watching. Well, you know, he lied to me. That's what's going to happen. The fair featured no Democrats, culminated with Trump's familiar battle cry. The state fair is running for 16 days. All 56 states and territories are represented, including some that opted not to send a delegation because of Trump's hands-on approach. The half-baked tribute to Americana, described by the Washingtonian as sparsely attended and shockingly boring, features a Ferris wheel that is repeatedly plagued with power cuts on the opening day. The mall will host a Salute to America celebration on the 4th of July itself, again starring Trump, an attempt to break the Guinness World Record for the biggest fireworks display ever seen. What's the over-under on he sets parts of D.C. on fire? Seriously, what's the over-under on that? An American 250 spokesperson clarified to The Independent that the group is a distinct organization from Freedom 250. So once again, we have to remember that when the 250th anniversary is coming up, a bipartisan group was put together called Americana 250. What Trump then immediately did from the White House is create a new group, Freedom 250. It described the latter as the funding arm of Task Force 250 being led by the executive branch of the White House and coordinating with the federal agencies planning. Freedom 250 is the nonprofit supporting organization for Task Force 250 and special projects and initiatives under the purview of the president. Democratic Senator Alex Padilla of California, who sits on the America 250 committee, said that the Trump has undermined the group's plans by launching Freedom 250. Trump

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1: Prize for science for creating this vaccine faster than anyone else. You should trust the vaccine. And basically, Trump only made sure the vaccine was available to Republican strongholds. That's what was happening. But then when he lost and got his ass kicked by Biden, basically he himself turned on it. And the same people that were claiming that, Donald Trump should get the Nobel Peace Prize for the vaccine immediately turned and said, the vaccine, COVID's a hoax. I don't know what anyone's talking about, because Trump has to have everyone angry all the time for someone like him to actually exist. And this is the outcome. And there is a side note to this, which is something we should pay attention to. But the reason why I have zero interest in going to Washington, D.C. on the 250th anniversary. I'd much rather go to Philadelphia or maybe Boston. But I would not want to go to Washington, D.C., because that Trump has basically hijacked this and made it about himself. And my guess is he's going to think on July 4th, when on Independence Day, when we're firing off fireworks, he's going to honestly think, they're all doing this for me. I mean, that's Trump. But the reason why this is failing spectacularly, and there's like literally 250 people there, that's and in a city that's larger than Minneapolis, I believe it's larger than Seattle, and yet they can't get people into one of the most popular national parklands in the country. But the other side of this, is that we have to understand this about Trump and the narcissist, because he is being rejected so openly as he is right now. All dictators start off as just massive narcissists about themselves, and they want to believe this false narrative that everyone loves them, and that is what they want to believe. It's when they realize that no, most people hate him, that they basically then in turn become the dictator, because it's the same thing as the scorned ex-boyfriend. If you're not going to love me the way I want you to love me, then I'm going to force you to love me. And hence begins the abusive relationship. Trump is basically on the cusp at this point. When you have Sean Duffy, the transportation secretary, outright vilifying, you know, after they were tricked into trying to appear at Trump's rally, they were tricked into doing so. They basically, and they all withdrew because they didn't want to be part of a political rally. They went out and attacked them. I mean, we are on that cusp right now of outright dictatorship. And so the question then comes down to, are you going to allow this to happen in this country? Are you going to, or are the 40% plus of the country that could have voted in 2024, are you going to get off your asses and vote this time? Because, yeah, these things matter. And I'm tired of Democrats who will tell me my whole goal is to try to switch four Republicans over to the Democratic side. Forget about that. Get the 40%, the largest group of people from the last election, 40%+ of the population did not vote. Get those people to the polls, and it doesn't matter what the Republicans run. They'll get wiped out. Absolutely. There you go. A personal story when I come back. It's the Matt McNeil Show.
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1: 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I sort through the stunning level of unbelievable ineptitude coming from Sleepy McOrange Cankle, his sideshow of freaks, leeches, and substance abusers, and the mind-numbing stupidity that haunts our news feeds. 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
2: It is the Matt McNeil Show. Anton, who is watching the live stream, says Gettysburg would be a great for the 250th celebration. Yeah, nothing like a location of a good old-fashioned Confederacy butt-kicking than I. Yeah, I'm all for that. That's pretty good fun. I would also say any of the national parks, they're always good fun. And, you know, a great celebration of America, that's for sure. As a matter of fact, I actually am wearing a Voyageurs National Park. If you don't know, Voyageurs National Park is actually the one park in Minnesota. It's up on the border with Canada. And it's a really unique one because basically, unless you're canoeing around up there, for you to view the park, you really actually have to go out on one of the National Park Service boats that go out on the lake. It's actually quite lovely. I was partly up there, International Falls area. I went over to my family cabin, which is up on the Iron Range of northern Minnesota. That's where I've been for basically the last week. And there has been something that's been going on for me, but it's I've not really talked about that much. And it has to do with my dog, Sonny. Sonny was our second family dog. I've had dogs with my parents when I was a kid as well, but when the kids got out of diapers completely and we could burn the diaper bag, we basically decided to get a dog. And then we went and got our first dog, which was a Sheltie from the Humane Society named Sky. And we had him for basically five and a half years. And then he passed away. And after a few months, we decided we wanted to go to get another dog. And we'd kind of fallen in love with the Shelties. They are a great breed, wildly intelligent, very pretty pups. And so we contacted a fantastic organization called Minnesota Sheltie Rescue and got in contact with them, went through the interview process, and were rewarded with an opportunity to adopt a puppy named Sonny. And this was in 2016, and I joke you not, the first day Sonny was in our house was election night in 2016. I don't think that dog understood when we're sitting there just holding her tighter and tighter, like, what have I gotten myself into? The first dog I had, Sky, he was kind of my son's dog. He, you know, that was his buddy. Sonny, she was very much both of my daughters' dog. And it's always remarkable when you have a dog that kind of, you know, it melds with the personality of the family. And that's for sure. I mean, it was my girl's dog. We've had her once again over 10 years, and we don't know how old she was. They said 3 or 4 when we got her in 2016. They didn't know. It was a rescue, and they think it was 3, could be 4. We had her for 10 years. About 2 years ago, now, if you know from the calendar that we put out every year for the show of photographs of taken around, we hike a lot. My wife and I go out and hike. The kids did. We started really doing this back in COVID, and I do believe we're already in the process of starting the 7th calendar, which is going to be coming up here, I think, at some point in the future. We'll get into that later on. But we go and do these hikes, and, you know, we go around to state parks and trails, and some of the trails and stuff are kind of long, 3.5, 4, 4.5, 5 miles sometimes. We'd go out and hike beautiful country and just had a good time doing that. And we noticed about 2 years ago that Sonny was just not able to do those walks anymore. The arthritis had kind of gotten into her hips and into her paws, and she was a trooper. She wanted to go, but, you know, the longer walks were no longer really an option. And so we'd walk around some of the city lakes, you know, Bede-Makaska, Harriet, Lake of the Isles, you know, Nokomis. And, you know, you know, she could make those for, you know, a little bit longer, but slowly but surely she was starting to slow down. And she could go only a little bit further, a little bit further. There comes this question that every pet owner, I think, has to ask themselves as their dog is getting older and older and is clearly starting to pass away. And dogs used to kind of just go walk out into the wild and disappear. When I was a kid, I lived out in Rhode Island. We had neighbors that happened. We're all of a sudden, the dog just walked away and we never saw him again. We've gotten better with healthcare on dogs, and dogs live longer. But it was becoming clearer and clearer that

And that is in regards to when are you doing things to keep the dog going for the dog versus when are you doing things to keep the dog going for you? And that is a very legitimate question in regards to when is it time to say goodbye? I have to be honest, we probably should have put Sunny down a week before we went up north, but we knew that going to our cabin is pretty much her favorite place to be, and she loves being up there in the wilderness a little bit. And plus the fact that it gave a chance to all three kids were going to come up to the cabin and gave them a chance to see her, which she was ecstatic about. But our hope was eventually we could get her back here and at least get her through the full vacation. But it became clear to us, because she's on an appetite stimulant and she just wasn't eating anything. She just wasn't eating anything. She was at the end. And so we made the insanely painful decision to put her down, which we did on Thursday morning, while I held her in my lap

dad, who passed away himself a few years back, was a long time, lifetime dog owner. And he said the truth as you go through the pain of loss, and he say, you'd never trade a day. And he was absolutely correct. You'd

0: very hard the last few days. I've not exactly been wanting to be very social or anything like that. And when I came home, that's when it really hit, when there was no barking dog to greet me at the door and, you know, no dog wondering, are you going to finish that sandwich? That sort of thing. It's something that all of us, and I don't care if you're far left, far right, we all deal with. The love of pets, the love of the animals that we include in our family. And pets make us better people. They do. They give us focus. They give us love. And they make us better. And I hope that that's something we all can kind of wrap ourselves in as we go forward, is that we do share some things that we all can relate to. It is the Matt McNeil Show.
1: NBC News Radio, I'm Tammy Trujillo. The stage is set for a pair of major rulings to come down today from the Supreme Court. After a round of decisions on Monday, the court must now rule on two outstanding cases, birthright citizenship and transgender athlete bans. The U.S. and Iran are expected to hold talks today in Qatar, President Trump making that announcement on Truth Social, claiming Iran had requested the meeting following the latest round of back-and-forth attacks in the region. Iran's foreign ministry denies any such talks are planned, but says it's sending a delegation to Doha to discuss the unfreezing of Iranian funds. Major changes to federal student loans take effect tomorrow, bringing new borrowing limits and repayment rules. The changes, enacted under President Trump's One Big Beautiful Bill Act, cap Parent PLUS loans at $20,000 per year and $65,000 per student, while graduate student borrowing is limited to $100,000. Tammy Trujillo, NBC News Radio.
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8: Time now for a quick look at our KKNW weather update. Tonight we've got increasing clouds with a low of 55. For tomorrow, cloudy, then gradually becoming mostly sunny throughout the day with a high of 67. On Wednesday, we've got mostly cloudy skies with a high of 67. For Thursday, looks like we've got partly sunny skies with a high of 69. On Friday, partly sunny throughout the day with a high of 70. And this 4th of July weekend, we've got Independence Day with mostly sunny skies and a high of 72.
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0: 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And, of course, in Minneapolis, St. Paul on AM 950, the Progressive Voice of Minnesota. It's the Matt McNeil Show on your Monday. Thanks for being here this week. Just an FYI for you, we're here live today, tomorrow, and Wednesday. And then we're taking off for the Independence Day holiday weekend. So make sure you... don't blow any fingers off your hands with fireworks, for goodness sakes. Patrick, that goes special for you, man, because you got to push all the buttons in there.
10: Absolutely. I am being as careful as I can.
0: Well, I mean, I wouldn't actually be firing off the fireworks in the production studio, but, you know, you do you. I mean, it is festive. I'll say that.
10: Sorry for the smoke smell.
0: It's all right. 952-946-6205. So we had a litany. I mean, the Supreme Court's been holding back on these rulings. We had a litany of rulings come down today. So we're going to take some time to go through the four major ones that came through. And the last one is chef's kiss. Oh, is it chef's kiss? Because I've got a E.G. and Carol, I've got an idea for you, what you could do. I'll tell you here in a sec. Okay. But first of all, let's go to the attempt here by Trump to get rid of the Federal Reserve Governor Lisa Cook. Now, once again, what they're saying is that she committed mortgage fraud. And you know, the case, in case you've forgotten this, because there is so much freaking crazy with this administration on any given day, that they created a fake crime through the guy that works in the mortgage, you know, the federal mortgage offices. He said that there was something fishy going on, and immediately the White House jumped on that as she had clearly broken the law, that she's going to get fired for this. And the question is whether or not he could do that. They ruled on Monday that Trump does not have the authority to fire Federal Reserve Governor Lisa Cook from the central bank for now, but the opinion leaves open the possibility of dismissing her in the future. The court did not rule whether Trump ultimately had the power to fire Cook or any other member of the Fed. Now, once again, I want to make sure, because this is important for today, you understand we're only talking about the Federal Reserve right now. That is the only body that we are talking about. There's, spoiler alert, it's coming on another level. So basically, can he just fire the Fed chair, you know, basically a governor on the Fed? Can he fire him at will and replace them with people he wants on the Fed? And no, that he can't. The court did not rule whether Trump ultimately will have the power to fire Cook or any other member of the Fed. Instead, the 5-4 ruling rejected Trump's bid to pause the lower court federal ruling that prevented her from being terminated as her lawsuit challenging her dismissal proceeds. Trump had claimed she sought to fire Cook because of allegations she committed mortgage fraud, which she adamantly denied. And once again, and the reason why Trump wanted, and this kind of is kind of the end game here for this, because he wanted to fire her before she had a day in court, because if you haven't been paying attention to the Trump administration and their track record in courtrooms, when they say, okay, where's your evidence? All of a sudden, the lawyers that have been representing the federal government in the case aren't there. And their understudies that basically drew the short straw are like, hi, Judge, I'm Clarence. And I usually work in the mailroom, but they sent me in here to tell you that we're going to drop the case because we don't have any evidence against them. So we're going to drop the case. Thanks. Bye. Because that is the Trump legal system modus operandi. Threaten people, accuse them of doing something. Then when they're saying, oh, well, you have to put forward the discovery. What do you have? Oh, well, we're just going to drop the case. And this is a pseudo-punishment thing. I mean, that is there. They're trying to punish you by making you pay for legal and stuff like this. And that's kind of – this is how petty and small they are. They are getting laughed out of court. And so this is – I mean, when I say that this is kind of the end of this with Cook, what I mean by that is this, is that they're eventually going to have to go into a courtroom. And from everything I've understood about this alleged mortgage fraud, it will get laughed out of court so quickly that this entire argument is gone. And then at that point, you know, they're saying that, you know, whether or not he can fire somebody without cause really is the question. Chief Justice Roberts wrote the opinion for the majority, which included his fellow conservative Justice Brett Kavanaugh, as well as the three liberal members of the court, not only to the fact that independence, but also the appearance of independence is key to the Federal Reserve's design, Roberts wrote, which, once again, we'll come back to that line in a second. In a footnote, Roberts said the ruling did not bar Trump from trying again to remove Cook over the alleged mortgage fraud if he chose to do so. But the ruling, the Trump first attempt, failed because Cook was not given the due process she was owed under federal law. Any new move against her would require additional steps, including an explanation of the evidence against her, a way for her to respond to the deadline for that response. So basically, you have to put forward the evidence that you say you have against her. And there's what's going to happen is this, is they're going to go to a court and they're going to say, we want to delay this for a few months. And then the court's going to say, well, we'll delay it for 1 month. And then 1 month later, say, can we delay it another 3 months? And they're going to say, no, you need to put forward your evidence and you have to produce it within 10 days. And at the end of the 10 days, here comes Clarence from the mailroom. Well, hi. They told me I had to come back in here and tell you our case is non-existent. So bye. That's why, I mean, they have to basically show that there is cause. And from everything I've seen, there is no cause. Now, that was ruling number one. Ruling number two, Supreme Court ruled on Monday that President Trump did have the authority to fire Federal Trade Commissioner Rebecca Slaughter. The 6-3 ruling gives Trump and future presidents, which, by the way, can I just say this? I can't wait for the next Democratic president and that same Supreme Court going out saying, hey, gee, when we said that presidents can fire people at will, we didn't mean Democratic presidents. Basically, it gives Trump and allegedly future presidents the power to remove members of supposedly independent federal agencies that carry out functions under the executive branch of the government. Now, going back to the other thing I said earlier, about Roberts and his claim about the Fed. Apparently, the Fed is one of the few things that the Supreme Court considers to be an independent body than anything else. The majority comprised of all six conservative justices found that the FTC's provision that commissioners could be removed by a president only for cause is contrary to the separation of powers enshrined in the Constitution. Independent agencies are now not so independent after all, conservative Justice Neil Gorsuch wrote in a concurring opinion in the majority decision. By the way, any Democratic president, if you don't immediately fire everybody, you've got to start treating these people. You have to start treating these people the way that they treat other people. And maybe if, once again, you get that 40% of the American populace that did not vote this last election to the polls, and you win, say, 4 or 5 presidential elections in a row, maybe then they'll say, well, maybe the president shouldn't have such a complete authority, because the only way these people are going to realize and acknowledge they made the mistake is by basically making sure that the other side takes advantage of it. And I don't want to hear this about, well, we have to be better. I'm tired of you idiots tying your hands to your ankle and then trying to run a marathon. So stop with this. You know, you have to understand the game you're playing. And the only way you're not going to win continuity points for being a swell fella, because you basically hamstringed your own administration by imposing rules you did not need to. The only way you will change the system is by taking advantage of what they have made legal for the next 20 years. And then every Republican will be like, well, wait a second here. Maybe we should revisit this. Exactly. Independent agencies are not so independent at all. After all, said Gorsuch, the ruling effectively overturns a key Supreme Court precedent known as the Humphrey Executor, which has served as a protection for members of independent agencies from firing by the president. So once again, they're overturned. This is once again the Supreme Court. Six people have overturned decades of precedent that have been established by thousands of court cases, hundreds of people, or I should say probably dozens of court cases, thousands of people. How about I do it like that? And yet 6 people just overthrew that precedent that had been established, something that happens a lot. So that's number two. The Supreme Court then, and now that was basically the only win for Trump today. That was that one last ruling there. That was the only one. And like I said, I can't wait for the Supreme Court to come back when a Democratic president comes into office and say, well, wait a second here. We didn't mean Democratic presidents could fire FTC chairs. Yeah, there you go. Another major ruling hurt him. And once again, Trump is doing everything right now to basically fix this upcoming election to make sure that no Democrat actually wins. By the way, if you haven't seen the Thomas Massie quote, where people keep talking, he goes, this administration keeps talking about election fraud, but considering they own the presidency, the Supreme Court, the House, and the Senate, how much fraud actually did happen here? Which I thought is it kind of takes the winds out of Trump's sails pretty quickly. But he's trying to fix this upcoming election because he knows that if he loses, he is going to be impeached faster. I mean, day one, they're going to start impeaching him in this next term. Which, once again, if he loses the House, I guarantee he's going to walk out of that. He's going to leave Vance behind. And the question is, do the Democrats have the guts to impeach all the people in that administration that should be impeached? Everyone. Everyone should be impeached in that. You know, Sean Duffy, just for that speech he gave at the UFC fight, should be impeached. And in any other normal timeline, would have already been impeached. His own administration would have forced him out of office for such asinine comments. Start with Hegseth. The Supreme Court on Monday ruled that Mississippi indeed can count some absentee ballots received after Election Day rejecting a Republican challenge contending those votes are invalid under federal law. I'm going to go back to the very smart Jeff Stein, who has been with us many times over the years on Wednesdays, usually should be with us this upcoming Wednesday. States run the elections. So the states run the elections. That's the rule. The 5-4 opinion, which was written by one of Trump's appointees, Barrett, and joined by the court's three liberals, delivers a blow to the ongoing efforts by Trump and the GOP to curtail mail-in voting ahead of the midterms. Mississippi is one of roughly 30 states that count at least some absentee ballots mailed by Election Day but received afterward, the majority noted in the ruling. Mississippi's election law allows absentee voters, including seniors and college students, to cast their ballots by mail so long as they are postmarked on or before Election Day and received no more than 5 days afterwards. The Republican National Committee sued in 2024, arguing that the wording of the federal election statutes indicates the election day itself is the deadline for when ballots can be received, but the Supreme Court has disagreed. Federal election day statutes do not prevent Mississippi from counting absentee ballots postmarked by election day, but received up to 5 days thereafter, the court held. Nothing in the federal election day statutes requires ballots to be received on election day. So, once again, Trump was making up a rule. And let's be honest, look at the scoreboard on the Supreme Court. Four Supreme Court justices were okay with Donald Trump making up a rule about Mississippi's state elections and going along with it. There is that. Finally, and this is the one that the smile file. The Supreme Court on Monday said it would not hear an appeal by Trump of a New York jury's court jury's verdict awarding writer E. Jean Carroll $5 million for having been sexually abused and defamed by Trump. Trump separately was found civilly liable by another Manhattan federal court jury, which for having defamed Carroll, he was awarded $83.3 million in that case, which Trump is appealing at a lower federal court, but he's not going to get away from that now. The Supreme Court did not explain why it rejected Trump's request that it hear his appeal for the $5 million verdict in the 2023 trial. As is typical for such orders, none of the justices, three of whom were appointed by the high court by Trump, issued a written dissent in the decision. Trump's lawyers said the trial judge in the case improperly allowed testimony. The Supreme Court decision affirms once and for all the jury's unanimous verdict that Trump sexually assaulted and defamed Jean Carroll, said Carroll's lawyer, Roberta Kaplan. So, yeah, once again, the judge said, yes, he was guilty in civil court of raping E. Jean Carroll. And that now has been confirmed. So if I'm Jean Carroll, I go out to the White House and I'm rubbing a tin can against the gate and screaming, where's my check, Orange Boy? Where's my money? Because he's going to try to say, I'm not going to pay it. But eventually the courts are going to say you have to pay it. He's going to, because he's a petty small man. And even though he's made trillions off of grifting the federal government, he still will try to refuse this. But if I'm E. Jean Carroll, I'm having a press conference every day until I get a check. It is the Matt McNeil Show.
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0: is the Matt McNeil Show. As Patrick mentioned here during the break here with those four court cases, he got one, so he's batting 250, like the amount of people showing up for his Freedom 250 show in Washington, D.C. It's not a lot of people. Hey, good parking still available, kids. There you go. Yesterday, I had to park like 4 miles away from Pride because it was packed to the gills. I mean, it is crazy how much of a failure he is. And yet the amount of people who look and say that the naked king is wearing the most luxurious clothes of all time. 952-946-6205. When I left to go on vacation, that was a week ago last Thursday, we had big news. Of course, there was a peace deal. Trump quickly signed the peace deal, the 14-point peace plan with Iran that was negotiated by Qatar and Saudi Arabia and Turkey and Egypt and Pakistan, and especially Pakistan, who was putting their neck out there. Everyone had agreed to it. We saw the language of it, which Trump, and then we saw Trump sign it at Versailles. Done. Nope. Like always, what he does is he's trying to negotiate after the fact, and he kept trying to put caveats on caveats on caveats in here because he's trying to be, well, now it's tight, you've got to do what I say. And he doesn't understand this is not a union he can basically screw over when he's trying to construct a building. This is another country, and they've got weapons, and they can still do a lot of damage. So Trump basically, and of course all weekend, because that's the way this has been going. Weekdays, so Trump can keep the markets going. It's no one's bombing anyone, but Friday night, when the bombs start flying, and we bomb Iran and the United States are throwing missiles at each other. Friday night, Saturday, Sunday morning, then Sunday afternoon, miraculously, we've got a deal again. So markets don't crash. Don't crash markets. Oil markets go back down. We've got a deal again. Can I just say this pattern is just, this is so freaking predictable. Anyway, so here we are, Operation Cluster F still rolling on after a weekend of them lobbing missiles at each other, mainly U.S. missiles. And once again, Iran's horrible. Iran is a horrible country in doing things. But when diplomatically Iran looks like the adult in the room, it just shows you how bad Trump is at all this. Trump says a meeting with Iran will be held in Qatar tomorrow after Tehran requested talks following days. This is his exact terms. Trump said Tehran requested talks. They're begging me for mercy. Following days of reciprocal attacks threatened their initial deal. However, a senior Iranian official says there are no planned meetings with U.S. officials from technical teams in Qatar this week. So, no, apparently there's not. And once again, just for everyone out there, if you're like, what? I didn't hear this, that Iran says that they have no plans for this. That's because you've been paying attention to the U.S. news media. And they suck right now. They really do. They are just horrible. Mainly because they want to keep this is all about, hey, stock market, don't look out the window. Whatever you do, don't look at the raining fire coming out of the sky. No, just keep selling more and more. Prices go up. Great. Yay. That's what's going on. Iran's foreign ministry spokesperson said that no meetings have been scheduled with the U.S. in the coming days. That's what seems to contradict Trump's lie of they're begging me for a meeting. They said I'm the most handsome president that's ever lived, too. Oh, say it again. The delegation charged with negotiating with the U.S. says he will visit Doha, but will instead focus on implementing the provisions of the Memorandum of Understanding, said Iranian's news agency. So they're going there, but they're not planning on meeting with the United States. The ministry added that the visit of the U.S. representative to Qatar has no connection to the visit of the Iranian delegation. So what it's seeming like is that they basically, because they have to, once again, it's Sunday afternoon, they've got to stop the bombing, they've got to make it seem like peace is back on the table again. So they said, well, where's Iran going to be going? Well, they're going to Qatar on Tuesday. Great, we're going to send a bunch of guys over there and then say they demanded to have a meeting with us. That's what's seeming to happen right now, that the administration is basically, where's Iran at? Okay, send a bunch of our guys over there and we'll claim that we ran into them at the Orange Julius in Qatar And, you know, oh, what are you doing here? Well, since you're here, let's talk about peace. As they have them. I do like the strawberry Julius. I think they're tasty. But that's just me. So let me go through some of the problems here. Iran's foreign ministry spokesperson briefed reporters on the latest developments regarding the implementation of the MOU. Here are some of his main points. He says the U.S. has issued necessary authorizations regarding Article 10 of the MOU, and Iran is monitoring the implementation process. So once again, let's go back to September 10, because this was a major point of contention last week. The U.S. had said this is about selling oil, that will issue waivers for exports of Iranian crude oil, petrochemical products and their derivatives, and all related services, including banking, insurance, transportation, and the like. So basically that Iran could sell their oil on the world markets again. Trump then came back last week and said, well, they'll sell it, but we're going to keep all the money. And then he has to buy U.S.-based products, which they're like, no, that's not the deal. So apparently the United States has realized that they're not going to be able to force, because that wasn't in the MOU. They basically are going to have to come through with that, and the Iranians are saying they are. So, regarding the release of Iran's frozen assets, he said the implementation process is also underway. Negotiations on a final agreement have not yet begun, and any visit by U.S. representatives to Qatar is unrelated to the Iranian delegation trip, which is solely intended to follow up the implementation, including Article 11, which, once again, Article 11 for you. In light of the progress of negotiations towards a final agreement, frozen and unrestricted funds and assets of the Islamic Republic of Iran will be released and made fully available. These funds, whether held by the master account or transfer, will be used for any financial beneficiary payment determined by the Central Bank of the Islamic Republic of Iran and will be fully available for use. The United States undertakes to issue all necessary permits and licenses on the basis. That's what it says, basically. And Trump signed this. Trump has agreed to this. And so they're just making sure it's followed through. What are you guys doing at the Qatar Arby's? I was just getting some curly fries and some of those beef and cheddars. Hey, since we're here, grab some horsey sauce and let's talk about peace. God, it quite literally is that. Where is Iran going to be? Well, send Kushner on over to Qatar and then act like they were always meant to meet. We'll talk to you tomorrow. Chicago, Seattle, we'll talk to you tomorrow. Minneapolis, St. Paul, hour two up next.
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2: I'm Dr. Anthony Lizerwitz, and this is Climate Connections. In Pakistan, a group of midwives is helping provide medical care to expectant parents and babies on the front lines of climate change. Several times in recent years, extreme rain and melting glaciers have caused widespread flooding in Pakistan. In 2022, flooding was so severe during the monsoon season that a third of the country was underwater. For people needing prenatal care or a safe place to give birth, the ordeal was frightening.
3: Some of them were living in flooded areas, they were living in tents, they were living in displacement camps.
2: That's midwife Neha Mankani of the Mama Baby Fund. 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
3: In times of the month that the tide is high, the water comes still right outside my clinic, but it won't come in because it's an elevated facility.
2: To get patients there, the Mama Baby Fund runs a free boat ambulance.
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2: So expectant parents and babies can get the care they need, even during a flood. Climate Connections is produced by the Yale Center for Environmental Communication. 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
4: NBC News Radio, I'm Mark Mayfield. This is set to be a blockbuster day for the Supreme Court. Tammy Trujillo has a preview.
5: After a flurry of decisions on Monday, the court is set to hand down rulings on two huge cases, birthright citizenship and transgender athlete bans. The court will rule on a challenge to President Trump's executive order limiting birthright citizenship to children with at least one parent with citizenship or permanent legal status. The court is also weighing in on the legality of states banning transgender athletes from competing in girls and women's school sports. I'm Tammy Trujillo.
4: President Trump says he's unsure if he'll sign the bipartisan housing bill. It's sitting on his desk after it sailed through the House and Senate last week.
6: I think it's so unimportant by compared to the Save America Act.
4: Trump has held up its passage, pushing Republicans to kill the filibuster and instead pass his Save America voter ID bill first. The U.S. and Iran are expected to meet for talks today in Qatar. President Trump made the announcement on Truth Social, claiming Iran had requested the meeting following the latest round of back-and-forth attacks in the region. Iran's foreign ministry was quick to deny that any such talks were planned, but has said it is sending a delegation to Doha to discuss the unfreezing of Iranian funds. A man accused of attempting to kill President Trump at April's White House Correspondents Association dinner has made another court appearance. Cole Thomas Allen did not speak during yesterday's status hearing in U.S. District Court in D.C. Prosecutors said they have begun turning over evidence to Allen's lawyers and have not offered Allen any type of plea deal. Allen was arrested after allegedly running at a security checkpoint during the dinner and shooting a Secret Service agent. He'll be back in court August 20th. And a pair of World Cup favorites are out of the tournament. Paraguay shocked Germany in a penalty shootout from Foxborough to make the round of 16. Morocco did the exact same to the Netherlands south of the border. The round of 32 stage continues with three more matches on Tuesday. 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The Supreme Court has rejected President Trump's bid to get the E. Jean Carroll verdict overturned, Sarah Lee Kessler reports.
7: Monday's ruling means the verdict that Trump defamed and sexually abused Carroll will stand. So he'll have to pay the New York writer the $5 million she was awarded in a civil judgment. Carroll filed her lawsuit in 2019, claiming Trump sexually assaulted her in a Manhattan dressing room back in the 1990s. Trump has always denied it, and his lawyers claim Carroll waited until he became president to file suit to maximize political injury to him and to profit for herself. I'm Sarah Lee Kessler.
4: American pride is hitting a 25-year low as the nation prepares for its 250th anniversary. According to a new Gallup survey, 33% of U.S. adults say they are extremely proud to be an American. It marks a significant decline compared to when Gallup first started tracking the metric in 2001 and found that 55% of U.S. adults said they were extremely proud to be an American. However, national pride appears to be divided by party, as findings show 70% of Republicans are extremely proud to be American, followed by 28% of independents and 14% of Democrats. Progressive and socialist Democrats are hoping to continue their winning streak in Colorado's primaries on Tuesday. Scott Carr has more.
8: In the Colorado governor's primary, Democratic Senator Michael Bennett's facing off against the state's Attorney General, Phil Wisner, who's positioned himself to the left of Bennett. In the Senate race, incumbent John Hickenlooper's in a tight race with progressive state Senator Julie Gonzalez. 15-term Democratic Congresswoman Diana DeGette's facing a stiff challenge from socialist Malak Kiros, who campaigned as a Palestinian supporter. I'm Scott Carr.
4: And investigators are trying to identify suspects after a weekend fire that damaged the Virginia Task Force One training facility. The renowned urban search and rescue group is currently in Venezuela, assisting with disaster recovery following last week's deadly earthquakes. Mark Mayfield, NBC News Radio.
9: Time now for a quick look at our KKNW weather update. Tonight we've got increasing clouds with a low of 55. For tomorrow, cloudy, then gradually becoming mostly sunny throughout the day with a high of 67. On Wednesday, we've got mostly cloudy skies with a high of 67. For Thursday, looks like we've got partly sunny skies with a high of 69. On Friday, partly sunny throughout the day with a high of 70. And this 4th of July weekend, we've got Independence Day with mostly sunny skies and a high of 72.
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0: Trump kept pushing the sabotage conspiracy, and his supporters kept trying to sell it, even when the evidence was just laughably weak.
1: You haven't been able to verify the video, but take a look. June 19th, a male, blue shirt, reaches in, stays there for a little while. He goes back down, comes back up multiple times. But what are they doing with their hands in the pool? Are they cutting the lining? Are they peeling off the paint? Now, we don't know if they're committing a crime. They'll probably tell you they dropped their wedding ring.
0: Wait, is that the best you've got? That is pathetic. As for they'll probably tell you they dropped their wedding ring, yeah, maybe they did. Maybe those people at the reflecting pool dropped their wedding ring after leaving their wife for a 25-year-old co-worker. Jesse would know what that is like. It's actually one of the many fun facts that you can learn about on his Wikipedia page, along with, in November 2024, Waters stated he had not been invited to his mother's home for Thanksgiving. And I do not blame his mom for that. She's a child psychologist and she tried her best. Sometimes you just get one that sucks.
2: Okay, I've given up saying we've reached the stupidest part of the timeline, Chris, because there's always another level of stupid, isn't there? Certainly
3: yeah,
2: is.
3: Yeah,
2: yes.
3: Yes.
2: For instance, who said observers are noting that the reflecting pool fiasco, in which Trump created the idea there was an emergency, ignored experts, bypassed normal procedures to give a wildly inflated contract to a crony, bragged about his success, ignored the problems, claimed the enemies had sabotaged him, and finally stationed troops around the landmark that had turned into a swamp, represents the Trump administration perfectly. Who said that?
4: Gonzo the Great.
2: No, that would be Heather Cox Richardson, which is generally the right guess. The quote.
4: Right.
2: It generally is Heather Cox Richardson.
4: Right. Okay.
2: Once again, reviewing. Usually the answer to guess the quote is Heather Cox Richardson.
4: All right. Okay.
2: Good morning, everybody.
4: Hi.
2: Happy
4: Hi.
2: Monday.
4: Hi.
2: I know it's starting to thin out in here like the Great American Fair. Bella is off to her new job already. She'll be back on Wednesday and Thursday.
4: Uh-huh. We don't even have tens of people in here like they had at the fair.
2: Do we even have a squeaky tank?
4: No, we don't.
2: We've melted ice cream, broken Ferris wheel. That also sums up the entire
4: Lego
2: Trump presidency.
4: Arch. An arch made of Lego. Did you see that?
2: No.
4: Oh, yeah, they had a replica of the arch that Trump wants to build, and it was like this thing.
2: I'm hoping that it's right out of Spinal Tap, and it's Stonehenge, and you do it on a napkin at Mar-a-Lago, and they actually make it that big, like 3 inches. Okay, because, you know, our, what do you call it, our listeners are...
4: Scamps?
2: Yes, and also the best reporters out there.
4: Right.
2: Shelby posted, so the Great American State Fair lasted approximately 17 minutes before a guy got caught masturbating in public. America 250. Make America again. Wow. Okay. Yeah, how about that? And Fox News trying to pretend there's big crowds when there's just a whole empty lawn behind them. And how's that ceasefire going, Chris? Have you checked in on Iran? I tried to check out this weekend. How's that going? How's that ceasefire going?
4: They say that there's another ceasefire this morning
2: after
4: a weekend of bombing.
2: Okay. Oh, so the bombing is how the peace deal's going.
4: Yeah, Trump said that Iran is desperate for a ceasefire, which makes me think that they're not. And so this may fall apart again.
2: Oh, also, we're back at the total annihilation part of this, show again. Lagner wiped him off the face of the earth.
4: It's like the 4th or 5th time that he's threatened that.
2: Right.
4: He never follows through. Like, he never follows through with anything.
2: All right. So
4: I'm
2: we
4: in
2: will.
4: A mood.
2: You will. We're all in a mood. We will get your chance to say goodbye to Bella. She'll be back Wednesday and Thursday to train the new Bella, who is Sam, who's fantastic.
4: Uh-huh. I'm here.
2: Yeah,
4: I'm on the board.
2: Chris is running the board with his giant ham fists. Lonnie's here. Thank you,
4: Lonnie.
2: But someone who posted this, they said, Bella explaining Arby's down there will make me laugh for weeks and weeks. Yeah, my she had to explain my hate letter to me. Okay. Hopefully Sam speaks Gen Z, because apparently my vagina is Arby's roast beef.
4: Uh-huh.
2: Is that a common... smear? I mean, saying that a woman has roast beef in her pants?
4: Beef curtains is a relatively common term for that, but I mean, I guess if you're...
2: Because from my memory...
4: If your vagina is gently used, then sure, it looks like an Arby's roast beef.
2: Sure, I could put it on eBay as gently used, yes.
4: And then, you know, if you have problems with it, it looks like it has horsey sauce.
2: Okay. Well, you know what? It's, growing up in Lockport, New York, as I recall... Arby's was delicious, so I'm
4: going
2: to take that as a compliment.
4: I have a delicious roast beef vagina. I'm upset that the one down here on Sunset closed.
2: Oh, sad.
4: Because that was the closest one.
2: Sad.
4: I know.
2: Okay. So that's how. Hang on, hold please. That's how all that is going. Wait, uh-huh. I'm getting to the. Oh, hang on. This is the update. Trump insists D.C. landmarks are completely restored after Sunday morning tour. The criminally made algae is gone.
4: Yep.
2: You can't make algae either criminally or otherwise.
4: It happens.
2: Check photosynthesis. Check into it. It comes from the ridiculous, decision to paint the pool, to seal it and paint it a dark color.
4: Sealing it is what sealed the fate of the algae.
2: Mm-hmm. Did he, in fact, go on a Sunday morning tour? I'm going to say he didn't.
4: Oh, God, no. Oh, hell no.
2: He said
4: he's too lazy for that.
2: Landmarks have been completely renovated and restored. The reflecting pool is now in full use. No, it's not. It looks the same.
4: It's still fenced.
2: And the Strait of Hormuz is not open.
4: It's still fenced off.
2: Right. And there's still algae and there's still floating blue paint that came up from the... Okay. Is after suffering great damage from criminal radical left vandals, people that truly hate our country. Oh, he also announced his latest taxpayer funded we will be fixing up the dilapidated, worn out, and very dangerous East Potomac golf course. Of all the dangerous golf courses, even including the ones where OJ was looking for the real killer, that one's the most dangerous. It is a murderous, dangerous. Whew. I am glad that threat is going to be gone to the public. Okay. See what I mean?
4: Anymore.
2: See what I mean about the stupidest timeline? Also, I'm wearing, first of all, we only have two more days of Pride, today and tomorrow. And this is in honor of Pete and Chastin Buttigieg and their family.
4: This is the most horrific
2: thing. If your blood does not boil over this story of what happened to Pete Buttigieg and his family, I don't know what to tell you. This is a perfect timeline of Trump's America. What was an obvious lunatic with an obvious lunatic report on Pete Buttigieg, right? This is Trump's America. Even the cop knew.
4: Yeah.
2: But why do you have to put them through this? This is so, in case you hadn't heard this story, former Transportation Secretary Pete Buttigieg published an emotional Substack describing a cruel, politically motivated hoax his family had recently suffered when someone made a false report to Child Protective Services. He shared the post on social media, writing, "He was beyond furious. Someone targeted my family for harm with a false report. We're physically okay, but that didn't mean we weren't harmed. Whatever your politics, it's awful, wrong, and can never become normal." He explained that a police officer and CPS worker showed up at his house. He said it is swatting. That's what it is.
4: It was.
2: Which can often end in tragedy. So he was told the children would have a forensic interview the next day, and he was not, or any member of the family, allowed to be present. He had to be separated from his children, right? Put them through, I don't know, 24 hours at least of hell, right? Hopefully. According to Buttigieg, the visit was triggered by, quote, an anonymous caller who had contacted CBS and claimed, quote, he had spoken to a woman who claimed to have met me at a conference several years ago in Alabama where she said I told her I'd committed unspeakable violent crimes. And the caller believed my children were still at risk. Tell me how some lunatic funk. I mean, this can happen to any of us.
4: It can. It really can. And, CPS has to investigate when they get a tip like this.
2: He said the officer had a couple obvious questions. He asked if I'd been to the town where the woman claimed she met me. I had not. Then the officer made clear he believed this was politically motivated. But here we are, right? Mm-hmm. It's obviously, it was like right after Father's Day, and they posted and the homophobic, you know, obviously the, you know, implication mm-hmm. would be that, oh, it's, you know, it's pedophile related or
4: absolutely.
2: Something.
4: Absolutely.
2: Ay, ay, ay. Anyway.
4: Gay people are used to that slur. But, you know, every once in a while, it rears its ugly head again. And it's like, I don't know what to do about it.
2: Yeah. I mean, when provably, statistically, the vast majority of pedophiles are straight identified men, i.e. see the Epstein files, mm-hmm. right? Anyway, but so send some love and pride out to Pete and Chastin. I hope

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1: Because I'm telling you, Chris, I'm getting that creeping, horrible, like, oh no, purity tests. Like, please let's not up these midterms, right, with purity tests on the left.
2: There was
1: a pro-trans candidate that was chased out of the Pride Parade in San Francisco over Gaza. And
2: that was
1: like,
2: Scott Wiener. He was, yeah. No, he's in first place to replace Nancy Pelosi. So he's more than just an anti-trans candidate. He's
1: No, he's not anti-trans. He's pro-trans.
2: Pro-trans, yes. Yeah.
1: But, I mean, anyway, I knew we were going to start having all these conversations, democratic socialists and blah, blah, blah. You know what I think we should say? Any democratic candidate wins anywhere? Good.
2: Yes.
1: Hooray.
2: Absolutely.
1: Good. I'm happy for New York that they have Mayor Mondami. I think he's doing I don't live in New York, but I think he's doing a great job from everything I can tell.
2: Yep.
1: Establishment candidates are going to win in some places. It is just, we are in the moral existential crisis of our time.
2: Right.
1: This is not politics anymore. And it's, I'm sorry, we said this back to 2016, Chris. It's all in Malcolm Nance's book. Russia counted on being able to splinter the left vote, which is exactly what
2: Absolutely.
1: Happened. And again, we can't say enough. Lots of our friends voted for Bernie in the primary, but then wholeheartedly supported Hillary. We're not talking about those people. We're talking about the people that Russia was able to influence to stay home or vote for Trump because they were Bernie dead-enders. And that's what they always count on. There's going to be some issue. In 24, it was Gaza. And Chris, you and I have said this till we're blue in the face. Condemning Netanyahu and those policies is not being anti-Semitic.
2: Exactly.
1: So, you know, when they talk about, there's an anti-Semitism problem on the left. I'm like, there are literal Nazi flags on the right.
2: Right. Israel is an independent country, and right now its leadership is far right. It is okay to criticize the far right, warmongering leadership of a country, of another country.
1: Right.
2: It is.
1: Right.
2: And this morning, Mika Brzezinski was tisking one of the
1: she's so good at pearl clutching.
2: Yeah, she was clutching her pearls at one of the candidates that won New York.
1: Yeah.
2: And I'm like, Mika is filthy rich.
1: Right.
2: The message of these people who won in New York is your life is very hard because it is unaffordable. I am going to make that better.
1: Right.
2: That's what resonates with voters in New York. And Mika can't hear it because she has all the money in the world.
1: Yeah. Well, also, Chris, why is there this same pearl clutching every time? Like, oh my God, far left candidates won in the bluest city in the country. Whether it's somewhere like L.A. or New York or whatever, it's not some huge story. Like, oh my God, gasp, clutch the pearls, in crystal blue New York City.
2: Right. But they won and Mamdani won because their message was, I will lower your cost of living.
1: Right.
2: That resonates with people.
1: This is my point. I thought our friend Politics Girl made a good point about let's not let them box us into these are far left policies and Democrats need to distance themselves. No, listen to what she said about
3: this idea that it's far left for us to have some form of universal health care. That's not far left. We're having the World Cup right now. Every single country in the World Cup has universal health care except us. Like, that's not a far left position. That's a pretty general world position. It's not far left to be able to say, I want to work a job and be able to afford a place to live and food. It's not far left, right, to say that you want to stay home with your baby when they're born and take care of them and have paid family leave and affordable when they're grown up. That's not far left. That is pretty standard for the rest of the world.
1: Mm-hmm. Thank you. Thank you. And thank you. Let's not let them, because if you poll all this specific stuff she's talking about, it is wildly popular. Mm-hmm. It's not, Trump can sit there all he wants and go, the communists are electing communists. He doesn't even know what communism is.
2: He has no
1: and
2: idea.
1: No one here is a communist.
2: And he's never had to struggle to buy groceries. He's never had to struggle to pay rent. He's never had to struggle in his life.
1: Right.
2: So none of this resonates with him.
1: And if you don't think our healthcare system is insane, I don't know what to tell you. It's the number one cause of bankruptcies. You can have insurance, which you can barely afford anyway, and still go bankrupt if you get sick.
2: Did I see this morning that 4 million people are off of Obamacare because it's gotten horribly expensive?
1: Yeah.
2: And nobody in D.C. gives a crap about that.
1: Oh, my God. I've been telling you, I've been catching up on my Grey's Anatomy. I'm on the latest season. It is so brilliant, without even saying Trump's name, how they are able to spotlight the real issues. And, it's real people dying of cancer because they don't believe in science.

0: and they cut research and people's clinical trials getting, you know, canceled. And people go, oh, I don't do politics. It's like, oh, well, my child just died of pediatric cancer because they cut funding for pediatric. I mean, it's there are real world consequences to these horrible policies. So let's get it together, people. Let's get it together, get it together, get it together. Okay. We have a big Monday show, you know. We're not slacking. We have Rude Pundit John Fugelsang and Pastor John Pavlovitz.
1: John Fugelsang later on today is going to have an incredible interview with Governor Andy Beshear of Kentucky. And Kentucky's kind of going through it right now with all those floods.
0: And we love Governor Beshear, and we send our thoughts out to Kentucky.
1: Yep.
0: All right, 21 minutes after home state of House Parks.
1: Yes.
0: Most importantly.
1: Yes.
0: 21 minutes after the hour. This portion of the show brought to you by FERF, Freedom from Religion Foundation. Wow. Is there been a better time for the Freedom From Religion Foundation? I can't even keep track of which right-wing hypocrites said which thing that made my spine go, right? America, not a theocracy.
1: Nope.
0: No. Oh, who was it? It's in my stack here somewhere.
1: Oh.
0: Someone saying, like, oh, there's no such thing as separation of church or state. Yes. Read. There's a guy named Thomas Jefferson. All right, I won't go into it.
1: I think that was Tony Perkins that said that.
0: Yeah. Okay, we literally fought a revolution to get rid of a king who claimed God put him in charge and then wrote a constitution with no mention of God, none, no religious test, no state religion, separation of church and state on purpose. Right now, we are seeing more and more attempts to blur that line. 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
3: Look what the homosexuals have done to me.
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0: Stephanie Miller.
1: Yeah, do it. Do it to me. Do it. Hey, it's Richard Chu from WCPT Chicago.
2: Hey, Richard.
1: Let's hear some Chu's views. I need some Chu's views.
3: Okay.
1: Go ahead.
3: Well, here we go. First of all, Bella, we love you. We will miss you. But, Stephanie, I wanted to just lock into what you were saying about the purity test. There were some people that showed up at a protest. Cory Booker was at this weekend in Texas. And just yelling and screaming and talking about the money they took from AIPAC and this, that, and the other. We have to be the voice, you, me, and all the rest of us in a progressive conversation about making sure that we don't get caught up in this box that
2: right.
3: you so well put about purity tests. It's going to be detrimental. We've got to push back.
1: Yeah
3: we know some of our candidates and electors aren't perfect, but damn, we got to push back on people that are trying to make it seem like if the Democratic candidates aren't perfect, then they shouldn't be running for office. It's ludicrous. It just is.
1: Yeah. Well, particularly at a time when we are literally, Richard, as I said, in the existential crisis of our time, in my opinion, morally, economically,
3: right.
1: and nobody can afford anything. Let's not turn on each other, right? I mean, again,
3: right.
1: different candidates are going to win in different places, and you got that's why we've got to make it a big tent. Go ahead.
3: Stephanie, like you said before, how about taking that energy? How about taking that energy and yelling at Republicans? How about showing up at a Republican event? And like Chris, you said the same thing. Show up at a Republican event with that same vitriol and energy. Don't show up at a Democratic event beefing on our people. We need to pull together. Anyhow,
2: Don't apologize.
1: I hate the labels. I'm an ultra liberal because I like Mayor Mondami, and I don't know, because I like Mayor Bass. I don't know what. I'm a neoliberal. Whatevs.
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2: Hi. I'd like to report a bear hug.
0: Okay.
2: Well, before I left my campsite, I was putting out my fire, and out of nowhere, Smokey Bear showed up and hugged me?
0: So you drowned the fire, you stirred it, drowned it again, and felt that it was cold?
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0: Oh, yeah. 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He's just letting you know you did good with a hug. 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
2: I just got a bear hug from Smokey Bear. 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
0: All right, I'm gonna let you go now. 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

0: We need Medicare for all in this country, universal health care. We need universal child care. We need high-quality public education going all the way through higher ed and trade schools. We need a tax code that goes after the wealth from those who have stolen and hoarded it.
1: Oh, my God. Oh, communism. Holy cow. Oh, it's Graham Plattner. Just shut up and vote for the oyster guy.
2: That is why he's winning in Maine.
1: Shut up.
2: That message right there.
1: I don't know what tattoo he has or when he knew it or what it was.
2: Nobody cares.
1: He doesn't espouse Nazi policies.
2: Right.
1: He espouses progressive policies. And
2: that will make your life less expensive.
1: Right. Endorsed by everyone from Bernie Sanders to whatever. So shut up and vote for the oyster guy.
2: Did you just call him Barney Sanders? I think you did.
1: Funny cross between Barney Rubble.
2: Yeah, exactly.
1: So this is why Rude Pundit's new piece, Democrats, shut the up and vote for the Democratic nominee, is so important.
3: Hey.

0: Hey, Fred, let's talk about the millionaires and billionaires.
1: Money!
0: All right. Oh, boy. Happy Monday, Rude Pundit. We missed you.
2: Aw, oh, missed you, too. I'm a little disappointed there was no reference to Roy Rogers roast beef at the top of the...
0: Yes! About my vagina? Yeah. Listen, we just created a new character, Barney Sanders. Hey, Fred, let's talk about the billionaires and millionaires.
1: Barney!
0: Hey, does that... Mr. Sleep. Okay. I'm sorry.
2: Does that make AOC Betty?
0: Yes. So we were just talking about this, and your piece, Democrats, shut the f*** up and vote for the Democratic nominee. This is exactly what Chris and I were just talking about. When three Democratic candidates supported by New York City Mayor Zohran Mamdani, a Democrat, won their Democratic primaries last week. The reaction of the center and right of the Democratic Party was, at least in the telling of the political media, deranged freakout, driven as such things are by nutsoid conservative media, declaring in essence that the savage Hottentots have overrun the civilized colonists and are eating women and raping the dogs. Supposed moderate after supposed moderate lined up to say that Democratic voters are idiots for supporting someone who believes in the same things they do on issues like taxes, health care, and yes, the alleged third rail, Israel, and that the party faces ruin for going so radically left. Thank you, Rude Pundit, for saying everything I was thinking on this latest round of pearl clutching that someone, you know, crystal blue candidates in a crystal blue city won. Oh, eek.
2: Yeah, right. Yeah, yeah. But you know, the thing is that a lot of those moderates and a lot of are saying is, well, you know what? We got out organized, you know, that they've actually been working at this for years to build up this kind of momentum on the progressive side. And now it's paying off.
0: Right.
2: And that's something that the DSA, the Democratic Socialists, have done, you know, as kind of messed up an organization as they can be. But their candidates are succeeding because of all of these things, and a lot of it is also Israel. I mean, you cannot underestimate the anger, especially of young voters, on the way a lot of Democrats just blindly followed the Israeli government.
0: Right.
2: On what was on the Gaza murder or genocide.
0: Right, but now things are 11 billion times worse for everybody in Gaza because Trump got in. So go ahead. No, go ahead. I was going to say just the point I made before the break. It's just, I just hate these, pardon me, labels. You know what I mean? Yeah. Like, because I say nice things all the time about Mayor Mamdani, I'm like suddenly a communist.
2: Right.
0: And because I guess I like the establishment. I like our mayor. I like Mayor Bass. I've been a big fan for a long time. I guess now I'm an establishment hack. Like, why can't like voters decide? And, you know, as Chris was saying, some establishment candidates won in other places in Utah, like obviously redder places. And then, you know, I'm happy for the candidates who won in New York. I don't care what the problem is. When Democrats win.
2: Well, and that's why I think a lot of this is just the right-wing media forcing a panic. I mean, a lot of this is taking place on Fox News.
0: Yeah.
2: You know, Fetterman goes on Fox News says his deranged Fetterman BS.
0: Yeah.
2: And you know, James Carville goes on Fox News and says, you know, that they shouldn't, that Democrats shouldn't support or kick out of the party one of the Chevalier, one of the Democrats who won in New York.
0: Right.
2: And you know, it's like no, get it together. This is so, we've got one purpose here. That's what we've got. We've got one purpose, and that's to end this cruelty and insanity while we can.
0: Right. And thank you. You've said it again. You know, it's actually anti-Semitic, even coming from a Jew, saying that if you don't support everything Israel does, you're anti-Semitic. I mean, you know, you speak as a Jewish person, so it's...
2: Jewy. Anyway.
0: Pardon me?
2: Jewy.
0: Oh.
2: More Jewy than Jew. I mean, I'm Jewish, but I lean more Jewy.
0: Well, I said, what time's Jewy on today?
3: Yeah.
0: Okay.
2: I put the ish in Jewish.
0: But, you know, we were saying, you know, forever we were screaming in 2016 about the purity test and the Supreme Court. And now here we are. You just, you know, you wrote in racist holes. The Supreme Court majority is six holes coming up with excuses to do whatever hole racist they want.
2: Wow.
0: There's not enough swearing for this particular Supreme Court. So
1: it's like
0: a
1: tapestry of swears there.
0: Yes, exactly.
2: Oh, wait till you see what'll happen if they get rid of birthright citizenship.
1: Oh,
2: you know?
1: Boy. Yeah.
0: Yeah. Oh, man. Yeah.
1: That may come today. Who knows?
0: And you just reposted Greg Sargent awful. After SCOTUS ruling, Trump is free to deport thousands of Haitians from Deep Red, Clark County, Ohio. It may now take a big economic hit. If you vote for the guys that lied in your faces viciously about immigrants, this is what you get. And you just said congrats to SCOTUS for murdering Springfield, Ohio. Yeah, go ahead. Say more.
2: We know from when the whole, when J.D. Vance brought up the rumor about eating dogs and whatever else.
0: Right.
2: Awful things he said about Haitians. Haitians in Ohio. Yep. That the town was going to die until these Haitian refugees moved in and opened businesses and hired people and made the economy come back and made manufacturing come back. Phil, there was just nobody there. And that's the thing that people aren't getting is, we're not gonna white birth our way out of the demographic shift that has gone on.
0: Yeah.
2: We are at a point where we need more people in this country.
0: Yeah.
2: And
0: I don't know if Des Bishop, I guess, is a comedian, but Robin Trish of...
1: Robin Trish.
0: Right. Well, of Sunday Brunch.
1: Okay.
0: Which we do every Sunday, pretty much, sent me this. But I just, first of all, as someone that had a mom in a nursing home, part of this was funny. It was about him not wanting kids and whatever, but just give me 15 real quick.
3: I say, hey, life hack, let's not have kids, save 30 years of money, 30 years of stress, and I'll talk to a Jamaican or Filipino for the last 6 weeks, I'll be fine. Off my face on a fentanyl patch, listening to Bob Marley, couldn't give a f***. And I get it. Some crowds get uptight when I say that. They feel like it's a little racial, Jamaicans and Filipinos. And I don't mind, guys. If you got offended at that joke, it doesn't bother me because it just proves to me that you haven't nursed both your parents to death. Because I promise you, when your mom gets sick and you need home help, there won't be any white people there. Everyone's anti-immigration until their mom gets sick. Then they're like, open the border, open the border. Send us more buses, Greg Abbott. Send them. There will not be a MAGA hat next year, deathbed. That I can promise you.
0: I mean, it's funny, but it's a lot of it's true.
2: And it's also sad what he points out is that home health aides get such terrible wages.
1: They do.
0: Yes,
1: they absolutely do.
0: The people that took care of my mom were angels on earth.
1: Yeah. Yes.
0: Yeah.
2: Yeah.
0: Yeah.
2: And they're doing ridiculously hard jobs, often involving lifting up the person that they're taking care of and bathing them.
1: And cleaning them.
0: Towards the end, I mean, taking my mom to the bathroom and changing diapers, it was terrifying because you're afraid you're going to drop her. It is thankless work that is really, I couldn't thank them enough when I was there. But all right, so let's talk about the ridiculousness of the reflecting pool for one moment.
2: Oh, we missed out on getting to talk about the reflecting pool.
0: This is the weekend's dumbest part of the dumbest timeline ever, and then we hit another one this morning. Loitering is not permitted in this area. Please proceed to a designated location. Thank you for your cooperation. A surveillance machine tells a small cluster of National Guard members as they patrol the fenced off reflecting pool in the rain. And you said, shoot the machine or arrest the guards. Idiocracy would reject this in the final script, wouldn't it?
2: Oh yeah, yeah. This is too stupid that the authoritarian AI would yell at the authoritarian troops. I it would be great if the AI were if the machine was armed and they actually had a gun battle. It would be the perfect punchline to this stupid era we're damned to live through.
0: Yeah, but you made a great point. Trump never wants anything fixed, quote unquote. He wants it remade in his image. You just said, I think a lot about the time in 1996 that Trump just showed up at the ribbon cutting for a nursery school for kids with HIV. He hadn't given a damn nickel, but he bullied his way in and sat in the front row so he could be all in the photos and pretend he was a decent human being when he was just 250 pounds of in an ill-fitting suit, and you said lower weight because he was thinner in the 90s, does nothing, takes credit. I mean, that's his whole life. And that's just one moment from New York in the 90s, right?
2: In the 90s, yeah. And you know, the thing is yes, the reflecting pool needed work. That's what, but it needed experts to get in there and do the job. And he just hired, you know, whatever criminal most recently, you know, tickled his scrotum and with cash and that's it. And apparently it was toupee guy. And
0: he literally used the phrase criminally placed algae.
1: Uh-huh. He did.
2: Yeah. Because apparently you can just dump fertilizer into a pool and algae blooms.
0: Oh boy.
2: I love the idea that somebody went into the reflecting pool and you know, John, you played the John Oliver clip earlier, but the idea that somebody went into the reflecting pool and now it's up to 350 feet of cutting.
0: Yeah.
2: And so essentially in the pool, bent over and for a football field's length, just started cutting, and nobody noticed, and no cameras caught it, and you know, nothing.
0: And they just, and then they parrot his same lies, the Republicans and Fox News or whatever. Also, the DOJ, you said the DOJ now exists as Trump's spooge cloth, which I'm not sure we could.
1: I don't think we can say that on the air.
0: Now it's too late.
2: If you're opening it up for that word, I believe that is a cloth you do not want to unwrap.
1: No, it is not. But I just want to throw that right in the washing machine.
0: But to your point, it's the whole party. You said Congress owns the green algae and the peeling paint because Republicans let Trump get away with it. None of the articles I've read about this incredibly symbolic failure mention that House and Senate abdicated their responsibility, and they are accessories to the crimes here. Republicans in Congress let Trump take over the power of the purse. They said nothing as he ignored laws on no-bid contracts and more for his concentration camps. They let him tear down a third of the White House without even a head shake. They do nothing about the constant execution of people who have been charged with no crimes, let alone convicted. I mean, it just, you said Congress has a damn job, and it's not to be Trump's penis koozie. I'm pretty sure I can say that.
1: I think you can.
0: You didn't say penis koozie.
1: You just can't say spooge.
0: No, don't say it.
2: You just said it. Now I feel
0: rude.
2: Bad.
0: You started it.
2: It's semen encrusted. We'll go with that.
1: Yes. It's so awesome to have you back. Holy
0: we
1: crap.
0: We missed you so much. The magic that is Rude Pundit.
1: That's
0: the
1: right.
0: Magic, the filth.
2: Not enough semen for us to be apart for so long.
0: Oh, no, that's true. That's true.
2: Yeah. I did get to experience the hottest June, the hottest June days that England has ever experienced.
0: I heard.
2: Without air conditioning, that was festive.
0: No, my girlfriend's in Italy. It's like 105.
2: No,
1: they might even have more air conditioning in Italy than they have in the UK.
2: They do. I went into a I was on a tube train one night that was packed. Ugh. And I was like, I don't, you know, well, you know what, I won't make that reference.
0: Had that smell.
2: just like beer and sausage farts.
1: It didn't smell like tea and crumpets.
2: No. It was after a World Cup game. It was not good. I'm glad I just didn't get vomited on.
0: All right. Yeah. Read Rude Pundit's Lewd Pundit. He could also be Lewd Pundit.
1: That's true.
0: Let's change it up. Mm. Read his latest piece. It's fantastic.
1: It really is.
0: We love you, you filthy hobo.
1: And
0: goodbye.
1: Subscribe to his Patreon, too.
0: Yes.
2: Please do. I have something on there on the whole climate thing in Europe.
0: Fantastic.
1: All right.
0: We love you. Goodbye.
1: Thanks, Lee.
0: Bye. 49 minutes after the hour, this portion of the show brought to you by my medical emergency kit.
1: There you go.
0: Oh, my God. I've never felt smarter.
1: Ah.
0: Right? I got sick traveling, lost my voice. That's no good when you host a talk show. Z-Pak always knocks that shizzle right out for me. I'm telling you.
1: Say something.
0: I know. I didn't. I scared you, though, didn't I?
1: Hey.
0: Okay. 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

0: Stephanie Miller.
1: Yeah. Waka waka waka waka waka waka waka waka. Yeah. John Fugelsang coming up, and our pastor. Oh, that's a lot of Jesus. We're doing a very Jesus-y show on Monday. Pastor John Pavlovitz and our we're double Johnning. So this is, boy, would this solve a lot of the world's problems? Someone posted the rumor mill is on fire over Putin. The one thing we know with certainty is that Ukraine is pummeling occupied Crimea and parts of Russia. So there's been speculation all weekend on social media, Chris, that members of the Russian military are preparing to overthrow Putin. Dear God, would that be... What have I said? Axis of evil. Trump, Putin, Netanyahu. If all the dominoes fall, the world will be a billion percent better off, in my opinion.
2: Wonder where those rumors are coming from.
1: Perhaps Russia.
2: I would think it would be more Ukrainian propaganda than Russian propaganda.
1: Who knows? It's a happy thought. Yeah. Karen in Chicago, hello.
3: Hi, good morning. You know, I know you were talking about, I know you were talking about no labels, but, you know, Anita and I were on with Jody and Sean on the Politics Bar on Friday, and Jody and I kind of simultaneously came up with, instead of, you know, calling democratic socialism, call it FDR Democrats. We all agree and share those common principles, job creation, financial stability, labor rights, social security, rural electrification. We are FDR Democrats, and that is something that we all can agree on.
1: Right.
3: You know, we can talk about the other things, but we, like you said, we need to get in line and vote blue no matter who. And look, I have a problem with Cory Booker because he was named as part of that Peter Thiel situation. But you know what? What we do is we call them and we express that. I called his office and I expressed that I was not happy to hear that news. But he is still a solid Democrat that agrees and votes Democratic. So come on, people.
1: That's what Rood writes. At the end of the day, Democratic voters, or, you know, all voters, need to do what's right, and that is shut the up and vote for the Democratic nominee. That's all you have. Democratic nominee or more destruction. If you're a moderate, quote unquote, which I think just means you support Israel and don't want to tax rich people quite as much, shut the up and vote for the progressive nominee, even if it's a Democratic socialist, because you have no other choice, you simpering genocide enablers. If you're a Democratic socialist or liberal populist, shut the up and vote for the moderate nominee. And yeah, that might mean you have to suck it up on Israel because you have no other choice. You smug nihilists.
2: Yeah. And
1: I just love that he labels and name calls everyone to make a point.
2: Right. And you can split hairs, you know, if you're here in Los Angeles and we, you know, have, you know, the choice of two Democratic mayors to choose from.
1: Right.
2: Then you can split hairs.
1: Win-win.
2: Right. But until you have that situation, vote for the Democrat.
1: Yeah.
2: Come on.
1: Yeah, exactly. Someone else said, are we watching the downfall of Trump and Putin? That is a celebration that will take more than just champagne. Boy, howdy, I'll say. If they could grab Netanyahu on the way down, too, that would be fantastic.
2: Those demons at the end of Ghost?
1: Yes.
2: That dragged Tony Goldwyn down?
1: I want them all dragged down with Tony Goldwyn into this subway by the ghosts.
2: Uh-huh.
1: Okay. Someone said, notice how much the tide turned when Ukraine stopped sharing intelligence with the Trump administration. Yeah, I did notice that. It's almost like Trump is a, what is that? Oh, a Putin puppet.
2: Uh-huh.
1: Who said that? Oh, Hillary did. I remember that. Yeah. One of the 11 billion things she was right about. Okay. John Fugelsang and John Pavlovitz all coming up on the Big Monday Show.
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8: NBC News Radio, I'm Mark Mayfield. The U.S. and Iran are due to hold talks today in Qatar. Demi Trujillo reports.
9: President Trump made the announcement on Truth Social, claiming Iran had requested the meeting following the latest round of back-and-forth attacks in the region. Iran's foreign ministry, though, was quick to deny that any such talks were planned, but said they're sending a delegation to Doha to discuss the unfreezing of Iranian funds. Over the weekend, Iran targeted U.S. allies across the Persian Gulf and again claimed it had control over the Strait of Hormuz. Control of that critical maritime route has been among the biggest challenges to the Memorandum of Understanding signed just over a week ago. I'm Tammy Trujillo.
8: More landmark Supreme Court decisions are expected later today. After a flurry of decisions on Monday, the court is set to hand down rulings on two huge cases: birthright citizenship and transgender athlete bans. The court will rule on a challenge to President Trump's executive order limiting birthright citizenship to children with at least one parent with citizenship or permanent legal status. The court is also weighing in on the legality of states banning transgender athletes from competing in girls' and women's school sports. President Trump says he's unsure if he'll sign the bipartisan housing bill. It's sitting on his desk after it sailed through the House and Senate last week.
10: I think it's so unimportant by compared to the Save America Act.
8: Trump has held up its passage, pushing Republicans to kill the filibuster and instead pass his Save America voter ID bill first. Trump said everything is a yawn compared to passing the Save America Act. The housing bill is an attempt to address housing shortages and affordability. And millions of people in the eastern half of the U.S. will be impacted by a mega heat dome this week and over the 4th of July weekend. Forecasters say two small heat domes will collide, making one large heat dome that will send temperatures soaring. Cities including Philadelphia, New York, Washington, D.C., and more could hit the triple digits. You're listening to the latest from NBC News Radio. President Trump is signing an executive order giving drivers more rights to repair their own vehicles. Trump spoke to reporters about the order from the Oval Office on Monday.
10: It's really common sense. If somebody wants to fix, some of these people are better mechanics than the mechanics in the shop.
8: The right to repair order gives independent repair shops and home mechanics access to dealer-level diagnostic data and repair tools. Reports say American automakers were pushing the Trump administration to restrict access to their proprietary software. The death toll from back-to-back earthquakes in Venezuela last week continues to rise. The magnitude 7.2 and 7.5 quakes are blamed for more than 1,700 deaths, and officials fear that number will only grow. The number of missing stands in the tens of thousands. Today's National Day requires a bit of patience, Free Tennis explains.
11: Today is National Meteor Watch Day, which means you have to wait until tonight to participate. But there is a payoff: shiny things flying in the sky. Ancient civilizations believed meteors or shooting stars were the heavens opening up to hear wishes. But truth be told, NASA says meteors are really just space debris. But a wish couldn't hurt. Wait for it to get dark and look up, and on any given night, you'll see about one every 10 minutes. I'm Bree Tennis.
8: Alex Murdoch's new murder trial is set for April of 2027. The former South Carolina lawyer was convicted of murdering his son and wife in 2023, but that conviction was overturned because of jury interference by former Colleton County Clerk of Court Becky Hill. Murdoch was in a Lexington County court on Monday to begin the process of arranging his new trial. He's still serving decades behind bars for financial crimes. And the Archdiocese of San Francisco is agreeing to pay out hundreds of millions of dollars to victims of clergy sex abuse. Church leaders announced Monday the Archdiocese has reached a $395 million settlement with over 500 sexual abuse survivors. As part of the settlement, Archbishop Salvatore Cordeleone is going to pen a personal letter of apology to survivors. Mark Mayfield, NBC News Radio.
12: Time now for a quick look at our KKNW weather update. Tonight we've got increasing clouds with a low of 55. For tomorrow, cloudy, then gradually becoming mostly sunny throughout the day with a high of 67. On Wednesday, we've got mostly cloudy skies with a high of 67. For Thursday, looks like we've got partly sunny skies with a high of 69. On Friday, partly sunny throughout the day with a high of 70. And this 4th of July weekend, we've got Independence Day with mostly sunny skies and a high of 72.
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0: The Republican Party has exposed itself for being the pathological, anti-family, pro-pedophilia death cult that they are. They lie. The wealth never trickles down. They have to cheat in order to win. That's what Richard Nixon's whole thing was about, cheating, and then lying about cheating. These are the most morally depraved people, both in politics and in the electorate.
1: Thank you, Jennifer Welch.
2: Can Mike Johnson...
1: I'll answer my own question. Can he get more pathetic?
3: No.
1: No, he cannot. He cannot get to be a more pathetic, bootlicking. Mike Johnson really just got up here today and said Democrats can't be allowed to take over Congress because they'll investigate Trump's crimes. Is it me, Chris? Did he admit that he is running a protection racket? Yes, I believe we have that.
4: If we were to lose the midterms, heaven forbid, these Democrats... Y'all, impeachment's not even the big concern. They will turn every committee of Congress into an investigative body, and they'll go after the president's family, the cabinet, his donors and friends. Half of you in this room will be targeted. I run the protection program. I'll take care of you, okay? We're going to win. We're going to win the midterm, okay? All right?
3: Wow.
1: Wow. They're just admitted they're just a mob protection racket.
3: Yep.
1: Wow. That is like a criminal syndicate. He also said, the president and I laughed about it in the Oval last week. I told him, you know, Mr. President, I don't have any tattoos, but if I did, it would say Save America on my shoulder. About the Save America Act.
3: God.
1: He said election integrity is critical. It's central. You know, we talk about preserving the republic. You've got to have free and fair elections in order to do that. We can't allow big blue states and crooked Democrat governors to try to steal elections away from us. Maria Bartiromo, Mr. Speaker, we appreciate your integrity.
3: Oh, shut the F up, Maria. God.
1: And also, your eyes are entirely too far apart. You look like a flounder.
3: She's supposed to be a journalist, and she's kissing the ass of...
1: Okay.
3: She would not say the same if the Speaker of the House were a Democrat.
1: Can I just
3: Come
1: say,
3: on.
1: Bill Maher maybe, I guess, says one true thing a decade now? He did say to J.D. Vance, apparently, you know, when you guys lose, when you win, it's a fair election, and when you lose, it's rigged. And he said that... got to stop. And then J.D. Vance just, you know, danced around it like
3: Flattered.
1: You do and have
3: yep.
1: to, like, say some weasel words about how, you know, oh, well, Joe Biden was certified, meaning, you know, he didn't really win. It's just, it's insane. So Speaker Mike Johnson said he plans to send Trump a bipartisan housing bill today, just after Trump abruptly canceled a signing ceremony. He said, Johnson said, I'm going to send the bill over to him on Monday, and it will become law. The White House didn't immediately respond. So no word on whether he's going to throw Mike Johnson under the bus again.
3: Nope.
1: Or what he's going to do.
3: Nope.
1: Right?
3: Trump would rather tour a golf course in D.C. than sign that bill.
1: Somebody said, unless he makes Mike Johnson keep Congress out of session, it will automatically become law in 10 days. So it's just, it's just such a clown show, 24/7. All right. Speaking of President Joe Biden, who was elected and was not just named president, here he is this week.
5: And the reason Democrats are doing well isn't just the higher inflation and the anemic job creation. And by the way, have you noticed Americans Today are saying the economy under the Biden administration was a hell of a lot better than under Trump?
1: Have we gotten the Truth Social post yet? Blah, blah, blah, sleepy Joe Biden. That'd be funny if he actually falls asleep like he does every day, talking about sleepy Joe Biden.
3: That'd be funny.
1: What he said. Okay, President Biden.
5: It's not just his vanity projects, tearing down the East Wing of the White House, making room for his ballroom, putting his name on a Kennedy Center, building an arch in his own honor, even hiring his own pool guy to fix the reflecting pool. Whoa. What a loser.
1: Okay, one last one, President Biden.
5: Making money off the presidency is one of the reasons he wants to be president. But you know what? It's not even the corruption and the money that makes me the most angry. What makes me angry is Trump wants to give taxpayers money, your money, to the January 6th insurrectionists. People who stormed the Capitol, attacked the police, and tried to execute his own vice president. My God. These people don't deserve to be compensated. They deserve to be put in jail for a long, long, long time.
1: So many comments on the, what are we calling it? The Great American...
3: Smokeout?
1: State Fair.
3: Oh.
1: Someone says it's looking a lot like the squeaky tank parade from a year ago.
3: Yeah,
1: it is the squeaky tank of fairs.
3: All that was missing was a squeaky tank.
1: I need a tinier violin to talk about a bumpy beginning for the Great American State Fair. A 16-day celebration of the nation on the National Mall opened had a less than great beginning. 30 minutes after the gates were meant to open for the free event, small crowds were still waiting outside security entrances as organizers sorted out power outages and moved the last of construction material out of view. Visitors were eventually allowed in. The problems continued to nag the fair throughout the day. At the food court, you could buy the original Liberty sandwich, peanut butter and marshmallow cream, only $13.
3: That's a Liberty sandwich?
1: Mm-hmm. But workers explained to hungry fairgoers that occasional electrical issues were hampering operations and prompting temporary shutdowns. The ice cream supply... Oh, dear. The ice cream melted. One worker said, it's room temperature, so you just so you know, there's no ice yet. At the fair's towering Ferris wheel... The quintessentially American reminder of what goes up must come down. The rides were inconsistent, free but inconsistent. The attraction was beset by a faulty generator that operated only intermittently. Oh, so you could maybe go up in the Ferris wheel and then you get stuck up there.
3: Yeah.
1: With your melted ice cream.
3: Climb down. Your melted snow cone.
1: Wait, we're not done. Oh. At least 8 states did not decline to attend the fair. Also, all the acts canceled. Oh, did even Vanilla Ice get rained out? Did I hear?
3: No. Here's the thing. Vanilla Ice, mm-hmm. His show was canceled because of the rain that never showed up.
1: Maybe he was just embarrassed. Okay. On Wednesday, Trump hosted a campaign rally-style kickoff on the Mall where he declared the war with Iran was done. That would just be right before all the bombing this weekend. Okay. Uh-huh. Cash Patel's girlfriend performed the national anthem. Okay. There's also boasts 8 booths dedicated to federal agencies. One crimson banner simply reads "War."
3: War.
1: Inside the booth, a handful of U.S. Space Force officers chatted with attendees. Nearby, an Army soldier carefully applied camouflage paint on a boy's forehead. Oh, good. Looking forward to his opportunity to be cannon fodder one day. Okay.
3: If you want people to show up at your little state fair,
1: mm-hmm.
3: don't call half the country libtards during the opening ceremonies of your state fair.
1: As Sean Duffy did.
3: Yes.
1: Okay. So, wait, what was... Oh, North Carolina's exhibit had a unapproved image of the Confederate flag. So there was that. Wow. Okay. And apparently some booths just had like a table and a couple of chairs.
3: Maine didn't have anybody manning the booth. It just had
1: pictures
3: of lobsters on the walls. That's it.
1: Just a chair.
3: Yes.
1: Fantastic. Oh, fantastic. Something for everybody.
3: Uh-huh.
1: Kids must have loved that. Okay. Our friend Brian Tyler Cohen.
6: Trump is a marketing guy, and his whole thing is optics. He doesn't actually... want to get more than 2 inches beneath the surface of anything, but he does want to hire people who look good on TV. He wants to, cover things in a glossy gold veneer, even though, it might be cheap and brittle underneath the surface. So this is just one more iteration of that. Melania is his trophy wife that's just there to keep up the optics that he's got this perfect life.
3: Yeah, that's true.
1: My favorite from the new book is that he does the gold things himself with it. Caroline Leavitt walked in and he had like a glue gun and a gold, tacky gold thing in his hand. And he does all that stuff himself. Okay. Trump also said there were 45,000 people at the rally. I believe the Park Service said about 1,000. There's about 1,000. So that's almost 45,000.
3: And the National Mall is big. So if you only have 1,000 people on the National Mall, it's going to look sparse.
1: Yes, it looked very sparse. Uh-oh, a new CNN poll finds that Americans view Obama as the most valued and respected U.S. president in modern history.
3: That's going to set someone off.
1: Really, do you think? Johnny says, yes, tens of people went to Donald Trump's, quote, state fair. I'm so glad we wasted taxpayer dollars on this instead of funding health care. Pathetic. And this last one we talked about last hour, Chris, Jack posted the Buttigieg family being separated and interrogated over unsubstantiated claims of child abuse while actual child trafficker rapist walk free makes my blood boil. As it should. Okay, Senator Bernie Sanders yesterday.
7: The American people.

0: I love being on the closetfactory.com website. 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
1: Projects going unfunded. When CBS correspondent asked Trump how the Colonnade Project was being funded, he said, paid for by me. Okay. Every reporter needs to start reporting that every single thing he says is a lie.
2: And nobody's buying that anymore. And we know that we're going to foot the bill.
1: Your friend, who's an architect, was also talking about the columns. Like, everything he does is so cheap and tacky and inappropriate for, you know, architectural integrity, structural integrity, you name it, right?
2: Yes, I need to search for that.
1: Oh, all right. Okay, we shall look for it. Okay. Oh, he also, oh, God, can you please shut up about the ballroom cake? Trump shared a sneak preview of the, oh my God, this ballroom. I can't already. There's all these AI generated pictures. Mm-hmm. He said our great national security facility and ballroom is moving along on schedule. Remember, that was also the one that's not going to cost the taxpayers a cent.
2: Yep.
1: And he said that after the contractor had already told him it would be $600 million and $300 of that would be taxpayer-funded at least.
2: Yep.
1: Yes.
2: Yeah.
1: Go ahead, sir.
2: No, my friend Zach is a contractor.
1: Yeah.
2: And he said, I think especially difficult for me personally because I'm an avid proponent of classical architecture and classicism. I think there's political value in taking back that aesthetic from fascists who love to use it to justify their false dominion. It's the architectural language of democracy. Neoclassicism was revolutionary and was a visual symbol of the Enlightenment. Utilizing grandeur with no intention makes the White House into a McMansion.
1: Yeah, there you go. Wow, he's smart.
2: He's
1: a fancy builder boy.
2: I don't know stupid people.
1: Okay. All right. Neither do we. That's why John Fugelsang and John Pavlovitz are all coming up 18 minutes after the hour. 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
2: Yeah.
1: Both of our Johns can talk about that.
2: That's right.
1: Yeah. Because we literally fought a revolution to get rid of a king who claimed God put him in charge. That's what our No Kings rallies are about, right? Mm-hmm. We wrote a constitution with no mention of God, none. 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
5: 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There's 8 prescriptions in total in that kit, and it covers over 30 conditions. Despite having some of the best medical care in the world, America pays the most. And it's quite tragic, actually. 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
2: 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LOL. Well, AISI, it was NBD.
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0: It is true. Every little thing I do is magic.
1: It's effing magic.
0: Yeah. Okay. I had brunch with Robin Trish of...
1: Of Robin Trish?
0: Yes, and also of my friend Steve.
1: We went of Steve.
0: Of Steve. And we cycled on the L.A. River Path. And anyway, we were laughing because there was a lot of very high-pitched, screamy children at breakfast. And we were just, you know, it was we were all childless, so it was reaffirming our life choices.
1: Your choices.
0: Yes. And so they sent me this comedian, Des Bishop.
2: Listen, I was single in my 40s, right? I had just accepted that I wasn't going to have kids. And when you're single in your 40s with no kids, people freak out. They're like, you got to have a kid. You don't want to die alone. That's what they all say. You don't want to die alone. It's a very morbid motivation for having a child. And I have to tell you, you're only dying for a very short period of time. Yeah? The dying time, percentage of your existence, a grain of sand on the beach of your life. Whereas having a kid in this economy, 30 years minimum. You can't get rid of these. Right? 30 years of money, 30 years of stress, all have a couple of conversations at the end when you're off your face on morphine anyway. I don't think that's a good return on your investment. Yeah? And by the way, here's the thing nobody wants to talk about. They might not even be there because your kids could suck. Yeah? A lot of duds out there. A lot of duds. I had a friend, he had three boys. Do you know what he told me? Two of them weren't worth it. That's what he said to me.
0: Okay. Not to mention, nobody can afford kids anymore.
1: Yeah, that's
0: so
1: true.
0: Stop asking Bella. She's
1: having them.
0: Nobody her age wants to have kids. No one can afford them. Okay. Senator John Ossoff, speaking of cost of living, et cetera.
3: Worked harder burying the Epstein files than they ever worked to lower your grocery bill. And while you pay more for everything, the Trumps are raking in billions. Illegal tariffs, failed war, health care cuts, and unmatched corruption. 34% approval, and a presidential legacy cemented in disgrace.
0: Yep, absolutely. And AOC this weekend.
4: If you don't want to be prosecuted for crimes, don't do crimes. This Trump administration has run what some have called one of the largest pedophile protection programs in American history in the cover-up of the Epstein files. They're still hiding Epstein files, protecting some of the most gruesome behavior.
0: Yeah. Dan in Atlanta. Hey, Dan, welcome.
5: Hey, that's my senator you were just playing there.
1: All
5: thank
1: right.
5: you very much.
0: Okay.
5: I love that guy.
0: Yeah.
5: I know.
0: Again,
5: maybe,
0: he's fantastic.
5: Maybe future president?
1: Maybe.
5: I don't know.
1: Yeah.
5: But maybe. Anyway, I wanted to say, because, you know...
0: Wait, hold, please. We have some... Hang on. We have some breaking news. Supreme Court rules mail-in ballots postmarked by Election Day that arrive later can be tallied. Wow.
1: Wow, that's a surprise, but that's awesome.
0: One little sliver of light, Dan.
1: Okay.
0: Sorry.
1: That's... Wow.
0: We interrupted you for a sliver of light.
1: Someone in the White House is going to be real upset today.
0: Oof. Sorry, Dan. Go ahead.
5: The truth, or as Bob says, Truth Central posts today are going to be extreme.
0: Yep.
5: So
0: yep.
5: Be on the lookout for that. Anyway, what I wanted to say was, you know, look, I've lived in Georgia 20 years, but I was born and raised in the New York area, so I like to keep tabs on it. And everything that Mom Donnie's been doing has been very good, and now it's just driving them insane up there. But now the big, because I don't know if you know the latest thing, is that he has now froze the rent for a million New York City families, which is huge.
0: By the way, I appreciated Senator Chris Murphy did not throw, you know, Mandami or socialists under the bus when he was asked about this whole, like, they're so hungry, Dan, for Democrats in disarray, and, oh, establishment versus blah, blah, blah. He just didn't take the bait, you know, and I think that's what we've got to do.
5: Yeah.
0: What do you think?
5: I saw that, and I did appreciate that. Although I saw what was it, the other former New York City mayor, the one who was blind, he came out against, oh, we have to stop socialism. You know, stop it.
0: Oh, please.
5: Right? Please stop it.
0: Exactly.
5: But the thing now, Stephanie, is that the big push now I've seen on social media, and you're going to want to get the sad music ready, is that they're saying, what about the poor landlords? Did anybody think of them?
0: Oh, please. Oh, please. Bitch, please. John Fugel's saying next.
6: It's Thursday night, and you're grabbing drinks with some friends. 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
8: And now a weather update. 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

0: The Supreme Court is completely and utterly out of control. They are unhinged. They are absolutely ruining this country day after day. I wish I was kidding. I'm not kidding at all. This court needs to be dealt with. Okay, it needs to be dealt with. We need to come up with a code of ethics and impeach the justices who violate it, which is like quite literally all of the conservative ones. We need to pack the f***ing court.
1: Here, here, here, here, Kyle Kalinske. Yeah, yeah. All right, we have some Supreme Court news, and who better than my personal comedy Jesus to talk about?
2: Since we don't have them this coming Friday.
1: We're off Friday.
2: Yeah.
1: It's 4th of July weekend.
2: Well, we have a great best of.
1: Yes.
3: We're allowed to be a little irregular.
1: Hiya. Hiya, John Fugelsang.
3: Hi, guys, from the New York Bureau. Busy Supreme Court morning, huh?
1: So, I don't know whether this is just to prevent the pitchforks and torches that were coming for them, but every now and again we get a good ruling. Supreme Court allows states to count mail-in ballots that arrive late, rejecting RNC challenge. Second headline.
3: You mean just follow the law that's already been there all our
1: yes.
3: lives? You mean
1: yep.
3: the Supreme Court says, oh, let's just keep on following the existing law?
1: Isn't that what we've gotten to, John? We're celebrating.
3: The law that wasn't broke?
1: Right. Supreme Court rules Trump cannot fire Fed member Lisa Cook, grants him more power, though, over other independent agencies. I mean, yeah. it's always...
3: And E. Jean Carroll's verdict stands mm-hmm. against... The Supreme Court yep. just reinforced it.
2: Yep.
3: The Supreme Court just told you that Donald Trump is an adjudicated rapist.
1: Yes. Again. Yes, a judge has already
3: He's
1: told us.
3: He's a re-adjudicated rapist.
1: John, I don't know if you deal with, MAGA, in, not friends or family or whatever, but to me, it also
3: A little bit, Steffi, a little bit, yes.
1: There is a difference to me between 2016 and 2024. Do you know what
3: oh,
1: I'm
3: yeah.
1: saying? Like, I guess I can be more forgiving in 2016. It's just, but 2024, yeah. to your point, you knew he was an adjudicated rapist and a 34-count felon.
3: Cops beaten for a lie.
1: Yeah.
3: He had cops beaten on the Capitol steps for a lie and then pardoned all of the terrorists. And according to the dictionary, that's the word, not insurrectionists. A person who uses violence or the threat of violence against civilians to bring about policy change, they were terrorists, and he pardoned every one of them.
1: Yeah.
3: So you're going to vote for this guy after he had cops beaten for a lie? Come on. But again, we shouldn't be surprised. They voted for Bush in 2004 after there were no WMDs and our troops' body bags were coming home. It is a cult.
1: Yeah.
3: And they will always find a way to make tribalism matter more than morality.
1: Yeah. I mean, I was talking to a friend this weekend who has, family who voted MAGA. And, John, you and I have talked about this. I mean, my mom, 10 years ago, voted for Trump, but she was 90. And,
3: yes.
1: as she had got Alzheimer's and,
3: Well, that qualified her for a cabinet position.
1: But even in 2016, she was brainwashed by Fox News. She'd
3: totally,
1: been a lifelong
3: totally.
1: Republican political wife,
3: People who impeached Bill Clinton for adultery. Told us to be blindly obedient to Donald Trump. These guys believe in nothing.
1: Yeah.
3: They believe in one thing, and it's power. They think that they're better than other people. God wants them to be in power, and anything that puts them on top is what makes God happy. And that's how they rationalize all the lies, all the corruption, and the hypocrisy that never ends. These guys believe in nothing, Steffi.
1: Yeah.
3: They don't believe in Jesus. They don't believe in the Constitution. They believe me. That's the gospel.
1: Rob posted, Trump is speaking to a Christian group. They will close your churches in this country. If they go communist, and they're trying
3: yes.
1: to, they will kill your people, and that's what they are about. They want to end
3: yes.
1: religion. Rob just said, LOL, the communists are taking over. They will kill you, end religion, close your churches. What on earth is he talking about? Fear-mongering to stay in power so he can finish destroying democracy? I mean...
3: This is the good news. They've settled on the closing argument for the midterms, and the closing argument is, everybody's a communist, and please don't investigate me.
1: Yeah,
3: and that's it, right?
1: Yeah.
3: I mean,
1: you've got Mike Johnson saying, he's a God warrior,
2: mm-hmm.
1: Saying that he's running a protection racket. He said
3: yes.
1: it.
3: Yes, he said it. Oh, Mike Johnson, he's so close to just admitting it and finally being a real live boy. It's like Trump's whole thing now is it's like his speechwriter dusted off a 1954 John Birch Society pamphlet and spilled ketchup on it and gave it to Trump to read. And now he's saying communists are coming for your churches, your religion, your neighborhoods, your civilization. And pardon me for a second while I put my face in Xi Jinping's lap. Because what did we just see this guy do?
1: Yep.
3: My God, he's doubling down on the greatest truism in Republican politics, which is right-wing white guys don't know what words mean.
1: Yep. So, as you remember, people voted for
3: thank
1: no
3: you,
1: more
3: thank
1: wars.
3: You all. Sit.
1: Yeah, no more wars. Trump said the U.S. Carried out a counterattack against Iran Saturday for violating the ceasefire. And the U.S. could soon be forced to finish off Iran, as your peace president would. He said there may come a point where...
3: Great ceasefire, huh?
1: It's going great. When we're no longer able to be reasonable, we'll be forced to militarily complete the job we very successfully started. If that happens, the Islamic Republic of Iran will no longer exist, President Donald J. Trump. Okay, so we're at that part of the lather, rinse, repeat. The total annihilation of a civilization, blah, blah,
3: exactly.
1: blah.
3: Exactly. Back to that, yeah. A smart president would have learned by now how to weaponize the algae against Iran. You know, you've got it right there. Why not cripple their economy with your pond scum, Trump? It's right there. We're losing the war on pond scum domestically.
1: So this was a second round of attacks targeting Iran. And Iran hit both Bahrain and Kuwait.
3: That's okay, because Senator Cassidy said we don't need war powers anymore, and
1: right.
3: Rand Paul bitched out on it, too.
1: So they're saying that Iran targeted Bahrain is likely not coincidental. The kingdom has been one of the strongest critics of Iran and is home to the U.S. Navy's Fifth Fleet. I mean, John, where does this go? This is once again spiraling out of control.
3: Yeah, it's what we call Concepts of a Plan, Middle East edition. I mean, and again, they'll be sending out J.D. Vance to tell you how well this is going. That's the one thing we can count on. We can't count on anything Trump says.
1: What I just highlighted to tell you next is this: how pathetic is this sentence? U.S. Vice President J.D. Vance, who has led the American negotiations with Iran, said on social media Friday that Iran should pick up the phone.
3: He was in a meeting with Iran last week, and they wouldn't shake his hand because Donald Trump was insulting them and lying and threatening to kill them all during the actual meeting. So they got up and walked out on J.D. Vance, and he's counting on Fox News viewers not knowing that ever happened. Every administration has a designated spokesman. J.D. Vance is the designated crash test dummy. I'm so sick of us calling this war a mistake. This was a deluxe Platinum Collector's Edition policy fiasco. I mean, the way they ran against war. They talked about war like vegans, talking about family farming, and as soon as they're back in power, again, this groveling loser who will give Iran anything they want to give him permission to say he won. That's all that's happening right now. He can give them billions of dollars if they'll say, okay, it's over, and then he can brag he won.
1: Yeah, exactly. I mean, Iran is just humiliating us on a daily basis.
3: Him.
1: And we're begging, basically, to get back like an 11-billionth of the Obama deal.
3: Exactly. And then Trump was praising them last week after the deal. They're very rational.
1: Very smart.
3: I mean, dude, you were bombing them and demanding total surrender, and now you give them the 5-star Yelp review. Great communication. Would negotiate with again. I mean, he can't stop. He'll flatter them one day, threaten to kill them the other day, and all we know for sure is that nobody takes this country seriously anymore.
1: Yeah, exactly. So Representative Thomas Massie...
3: my bedfellow.
1: Called Trump's demand for the passage of the election security bill a distraction from our real problems. He went on to say this. Here we go. Yes, Representative Thomas Massie.
4: I think it's ironic that we control the House, the Senate, the Supreme Court, and the White House, and we're yelling election fraud. I mean, we won all the damn elections.
1: Yeah. I mean,
3: it's amazing. They have to be fired to tell the truth.
1: Yeah, exactly. He said, we're in charge, and what are we doing with it? We're bankrupting the country, we're starting new wars, we're violating the Constitution, we're not cracking down on fraud. The problem is not the elections. He warned the Republicans will pay for this in the November elections if they don't wake up. I would argue, A, they're not going to, and B, it's too late. Right?
3: Yeah.
1: I mean, they parrot every ridiculous talking point, even to the reflecting pool. I mean, it's just, it is insane that they're forced to, like, they have the state fair behind them with no one there. They're forced to talk about how well attended it is. I mean
3: it's state TV. It's North Korea. They're sitting there, these Fox News employees, and Rupert hates Trump. Rupert is done with Trump. Yeah. But you know how Rupert's doing it. The Wall Street Journal is telling the truth about Trump every day, and then Rupert's TV channel is gradually letting the people know. But this weekend, my God, did you see that thing? I mean, there's more people at a Lara Trump concert. And Trump got up there and said there's 45,000 people. And yeah. NBC News said they were under 1,000. And it's like, you know, will his supporters care? 30% of us are in this cult of blind, unmanly obedience. Again, he could eat a baby. They're not going to care that there's no one there, but the adults in the room know it. The rest of the world knows it. The oligarchs who own this country know it, and they are done with this guy. I think the billionaires are cutting him loose. The process is beginning, and look what the Supreme Court did. They're cutting Trump loose as an individual, but they're going to keep a lot of his evil infrastructure in place.
5: Yeah.
3: That's the purpose he served for them. They got their crypto loophole. They got their deregulation. They got their tax cut. They don't need this clown anymore.
1: Well, to your point about Fox News and just the racist talking points. So Jesse Waters said of the Haitians.
3: Oh, please tell me what Jesse said.
1: Yes, I know you want to know.
3: I'm so sad.
1: He's talking about Haitians. He said a lot of them believe in voodoo. God, I feel like I'm in a Kevin Meaney routine.
3: Jesus Christ.
1: A lot of them don't speak English. They don't assimilate. They're not the right type of people. So the Democrats sued to keep the Haitians here. Now, why are we suing to keep Haitians? Because they make money off Haitians. It grows the welfare state. It helps the nonprofits. The Haitians have babies. They become American citizens. They're cheap labor. That's what this is all about. They want to overthrow the country, and we caught them, and they're going home.
3: They want to overthrow the country, and Haitians... we caught them. They're working in hospitals. They're feeding.
1: Thank you.
3: Your grandma. They're changing your grandma's feeding tube in the hospital. And listen, can I go off on these people? Because Jesse Waters, again, this is like Bill O'Reilly's racist things. I mean, it's impressive to be the dumbest, most amoral guy at all of Fox. He gets credit for that, right? He makes Hannity look like Obi-Wan, this guy. And notice how they're all saying about black immigrants. Now you're here, assimilate. These are the same clowns always talking to us about freedom and liberty.
5: Yeah.
3: But now it's conform. Now, Donald Trump, the first time he got impeached was because he was blackmailing Zelensky, right? He was literally blackmailing Zelensky to withhold aid to try to get him to help him cheat in an election. And now, last week, he did the same thing to his own Republicans in the Senate. But what these Republicans did in April with Haiti was incredible. 10 Republicans crossed the line and said, we have to let these people stay. And they did it because these Haitian folks were invited here by our government after the earthquake, after the murder of President Morsi. Our own State Department, friends, and everybody remember this all day. Our own State Department says Haiti is not safe for anyone to visit.
5: Yeah.
3: It's so and I love Haiti. I love the Haitian people. I perform there. And now we took these people in. 350,000 people have paid taxes, raised American children, woven themselves into our economy so deeply that in April, 10 Republicans crossed over and said, we can't deport these people. We have a worker shortage in our hospitals.
5: Yeah.
3: But racism is stronger than capitalism and logic and morality.
1: We just played, I don't know if you know Des Bishop, but you know, you and I both know from having, you know, our parents dying. He basically said, when your mom gets sick, I guarantee you there won't be any white people there. There won't be any MAGA hats. You know, and I know the people that took care of my mom in the nursing home at the end. And so you're absolutely right. And can I say there's a hotter place in hell for Christian Amy Coney Barrett, whose two of her children are Haitian.
3: Her kids are, and this is what they do, right? Every generation does it. You describe immigrants as less than fully human. This happened to the Irish, happened to the Jews, happened to the Germans, happened to the Italians. You invent terrifying stories. And then you act shocked when people are frightened by the stories you invented. We're walking around playing dumb about the fact that the president and the vice president lied racist lies about these people eating pets. And it was proven to be a lie, and our media culture didn't care. These people are families, children, and they're here building lives because America made a promise. And now that promise comes with this expiration date nobody mentioned back when they were paying taxes. Yeah. This is about whether our commitments as Americans mean anything and whether these people, look, we know they don't follow the Bible. We know they don't believe anything Jesus said, or they'd be fighting to keep these people here. But we're saying it's not safe to visit. But we're going to send these children?
5: Yeah.
3: I saw 9-year-old girl prostitutes in Haiti when I was there.
5: Yeah.
3: They want to send these children and families back to this place when we know it's not safe to go to right now.
5: Yep.
3: It's the height of anti-Christian.
1: Un-Christian. Yep, absolutely. John Fugel saying, we had to have you because we're all off on Friday because it's July 4th weekend. So you have
3: on that preachy note, thanks. And I'm sorry, I was going to promote a special on Sirius XM today, but then there was an emergency and the special's been postponed, so I just get to come and tell you how pretty y'all look.
1: You too.
6: No, you're the pretty one,
1: and
6: John.
1: And we get to tell you that all the pretty people will be at Sexy Liberal LA October 24th. One show only this year. Yeah, with Mark Hamill and Glenn Kirshner and who knows?
3: Who knows
1: who else?
6: Other folks.
1: SexyLiberal.com. We love you, John.
3: I will see you guys very soon. I'll be in L.A. for most of July, and I can't wait to see you in your studio.
5: You're
3: going to
5: be in studio with us.
1: Hooray.
3: I'll be in studio with you.
1: All
3: Good.
1: Right. I love you.
3: I'll get those. In spite of popular demand.
1: I'll get those special glasses. You have to, like, an eclipse. You can't look right at them.
5: Yeah.
1: It's too pretty.
5: It is pretty.
1: It's too pretty. It's too much. It hurts.
3: And I'll get my pepper spray.
1: Oh, are you still here? Okay. 49
5: Thanks,
1: minutes
5: John.
1: After the hour, this portion of the show brought to you by Cozy Earth. I will have to make sure to wear my Eleganza pajamas when John is in studio.
5: Oh,
1: they're so sexy,
5: yes.
1: So soft.
5: Well.
1: Cozy Earth. And maybe I'll even take I'll give them a roll in the Cozy Earth sheets.
5: Roll
1: in the Cozy Earth. 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
11: 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This is great news.
12: Aw, thanks. Oh, I'm so nervous, but I'm excited, too.
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0: It is the Stephanie Miller Show. Our pastor coming up, everybody.
1: That's
0: Pastor
1: right.
0: John Pavlovitz coming up for the hour. We have him for the entire hour.
1: We do.
0: Oh, dear God. Trump rages over new book by Maggot Haberman. Can I, just to be done with the eighth grade nicknames, would be such a, just a...
1: Well, yeah.
0: Based on a very quick and boring briefing concerning the Maggot Haberman book about me, it's mostly made up fake news. She's a third-rate writer and intellect who's made a first-rate income because of your favorite president, me!
1: Oh, God.
0: And they don't have the audio tapes that they imply they have. Just another Margot con job.
1: Margot?
0: I don't.
1: Well, and also, he spelled maggot wrong.
0: Right. Oh, he said, and also Iran will never have a nuclear weapon. Oh, you mean just like they didn't when Obama had a deal that was working like that before we started bombing the bejesus out of each other? Okay. And in the parade of incompetence, Trump taps Mark Wayne Mullen's ex-bodyguard as the next ICE chief. Because, of course, he did.
1: Because that'll turn out well.
0: He is a former Oklahoma State trooper.
1: That's his only qualification?
0: Apparently. Okay. Except he was Mark Wayne, Ricky Bobby, Colby Carrington, Mullins, thug, bodyguard, guy, something. Okay. Did you see the new passport, Chris? Did you see
1: it? I did.
0: So, well, I don't know. It's unclear if this is an official rendering or just something he did by AI. But it's that stupid picture of him glowering over the Resolute desk. He unveiled a new rendering of a special U.S. passport bearing his likeness to mark America's 250th anniversary. Can I just say how sick I am of him making this all about him? It's the 250th anniversary of America, not
1: of him.
0: This idiot. It says the USA's new passport, which says, welcome, but be good. Oh, please, God, please tell me this is not going to be the actual passport.
1: I just received my passport renewal in the mail. And I'm so glad I got it before this BS.
0: Okay. All right. Where was it? God, it's just, this is more parade of incompetence. Mm-hmm. Internal emails detail RFK Jr.'s anti-vaccine fight, rapid HHS overhaul after taking office. Internal emails published this week detail some of the whirlwind of chaos Bobby Kennedy kicked up upon his appointment as head of the nation's health department, including his immediate efforts to strip federal vaccine recommendations less than 24 hours after his nomination, his confirmation. The longtime vaccine critic ordered the CDC to take down its advertising campaign promoting flu vaccines. The order came despite the agency that same day reporting that 68 children and 16,000 people overall had died from the flu so far that season. Dear God, how do we ever dig out of this entire hole? It is unbelievable. Oh, can we, speaking of healthcare, can we send some love and light out to Senator Chris Coons?
1: Yeah.
0: Is recovering from minor injuries sustained during a multi-car crash in Delaware. He is, as they say, one of the good ones. So some healing light to him. All right, speaking of healing, the pastor's here. Pastor John Pavlovitz next.
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7: Demi Trujillo reports.
8: President Trump made the announcement on Truth Social, claiming Iran had requested the meeting following the latest round of back-and-forth attacks in the region. Iran's foreign ministry, though, was quick to deny that any such talks were planned, but said they're sending a delegation to Doha to discuss the unfreezing of Iranian funds. Over the weekend, Iran targeted U.S. allies across the Persian Gulf and again claimed it had control over the Strait of Hormuz. Control of that critical maritime route has been among the biggest challenges to the Memorandum of Understanding signed just over a week ago. I'm Tammy Trujillo.
7: More landmark Supreme Court decisions are expected later today. After a flurry of decisions on Monday, the court is set to hand down rulings on two huge cases: birthright citizenship and transgender athlete bans. The court will rule on a challenge to President Trump's executive order limiting birthright citizenship to children with at least one parent with citizenship or permanent legal status. The court is also weighing in on the legality of states banning transgender athletes from competing in girls' and women's school sports. President Trump says he's unsure if he'll sign the bipartisan housing bill. It's sitting on his desk after it sailed through the House and Senate last week.
9: I think it's so unimportant by compared to the Save America Act.
7: Trump has held up its passage, pushing Republicans to kill the filibuster and instead pass his Save America voter ID bill first. Trump said everything is a yawn compared to passing the Save America Act. The housing bill is an attempt to address housing shortages and affordability. And millions of people in the eastern half of the U.S. will be impacted by a mega heat dome this week and over the 4th of July weekend. Forecasters say two small heat domes will collide, making one large heat dome that will send temperatures soaring. Cities including Philadelphia, New York, Washington, D.C., and more could hit the triple digits. You're listening to the latest from NBC News Radio. President Trump is signing an executive order giving drivers more rights to repair their own vehicles. Trump spoke to reporters about the order from the Oval Office on Monday.
9: It's really common sense. If somebody wants to fix, some of these people have better mechanics than the mechanics in the shop.
7: The right to repair order gives independent repair shops and home mechanics access to dealer-level diagnostic data and repair tools. Reports say American automakers were pushing the Trump administration to restrict access to their proprietary software. The death toll from back-to-back earthquakes in Venezuela last week continues to rise. The magnitude 7.2 and 7.5 quakes are blamed for more than 1,700 deaths, and officials fear that number will only grow. The number of missing stands in the tens of thousands. Today's National Day requires a bit of patience, Bree Tennis explains.
10: Today is National Meteor Watch Day, which means you have to wait until tonight to participate. But there is a payoff: shiny things flying in the sky. Ancient civilizations believed meteors or shooting stars were the heavens opening up to hear wishes. But truth be told, NASA says meteors are really just space debris, but a wish couldn't hurt. Wait for it to get dark and look up, and on any given night, you'll see about one every 10 minutes. I'm Bree Tennis.
7: Alex Murdoch's new murder trial is set for April of 2027. The former South Carolina lawyer was convicted of murdering his son and wife in 2023, but that conviction was overturned because of jury interference by former Colleton County Clerk of Court Becky Hill. Murdoch was in a Lexington County court on Monday to begin the process of arranging his new trial. He's still serving decades behind bars for financial crimes. And the Archdiocese of San Francisco is agreeing to pay out hundreds of millions of dollars to victims of clergy sex abuse. Church leaders announced Monday the Archdiocese has reached a $395 million settlement with over 500 sexual abuse survivors. As part of the settlement, Archbishop Salvatore Cordeleone is going to pen a personal letter of apology to survivors. Mark Nayfield, NBC News Radio.
11: And let's go ahead and take a look now at your alternative talk weather outlook for Monday and for your last day of June. We'll see mostly cloudy skies and a few sun breaks. Kind of mild today. High temperatures around 65, 66 degrees. For tonight, mostly cloudy skies. Low temperatures dropping down to about 52. For your July 1st and Wednesday, mostly cloudy skies. Mainly dry. High temperatures around 65. Low temperatures around 53. For Thursday, more clouds. A few light rain showers mixed in as well. High temperatures cooler around 63, 64. Lows down to about 54.
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22: 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Well, this sucks. Trump 2.0 is a disaster packaged in a nightmare, wrapped in incompetence, smelling like hot sewage, and delivered like a ball peen hammer to the nether region. 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

0: I say, hey, life hack. Let's not have kids, save 30 years of money, 30 years of stress, and I'll talk to a Jamaican or Filipino for the last 6 weeks. I'll be fine. Off my face on a fentanyl patch, listening to Bob Marley, couldn't give a f***. And I get it. Some crowds get uptight when I say that. They feel like it's a little racial, you know, Jamaicans and Filipinos. And I don't mind, guys. If you got offended at that joke, it doesn't bother me, because it just proves to me that you haven't nursed both death. Because I promise you, when your mom gets sick and you need home help, there won't be any white people there. Everyone's anti-immigration until their mom gets sick. Then they're like, open the border, open the border. Send us more buses, Greg Abbott. There will not be a MAGA hat next to your deathbed. That I can promise you.
1: Sorry, did we get the S-bomb? I think we tried. Okay, that's Bishop, a comedian. Very, very funny. All right. Hey, look who's here. It's our good friend, our pastor. Everybody, get into the confessional. Hold, please. Oh, dear. He must be freshly jingled. John, you're not here yet. Just pretend you're not here. You get in character. By the way, he has a brand new book out. I need to say that right away. It's a new children's book, Here and Now and Small and Close. Very exciting. One of my favorite books ever. If God is love, don't be a jerk.
2: We can play it later. I'm sorry.
1: Okay. We lost your jingle, John. We're sorry.
2: Well,
1: hello,
2: we'll
1: good morning.
2: We'll get it.
3: I'm sorry. I can't work like this.
1: Oh, he hung up. Okay. Good morning, sir.
3: Good morning, friend. How are you?
1: I'm good. Well, we were sharing this comedian's bit, but it just, you know, I guess we always say, John, the cruel. You wrote about the Supreme Court this week. The cruelty just seems like the point, right? And I was saying, there's good Christian Amy Coney Barrett, who two of her children are Haitian, right? Mm-hmm. Voting against protected status for them.
3: Yeah, it's kind of hard to figure out where we are at this point with regard to people who seemingly have no ability to admit their culpability. You know, this is all about self-preservation for me at this point, Stephanie. It's just people saying, I'm committed to this thing. My identity is tied up in it. And so it really doesn't matter the reality. I have to just stay on this train.
1: Yeah. Well, you called it courting fascism, facing Trump's Supreme Court. When law fails the people, where do they go? You write, when the highest court in the nation is compromised to the point that it disregards the law and becomes predatory toward its citizenry, what recourse does that citizenry have? What happens when the most powerful minority in the country weaponizes the very systems designed to protect its most vulnerable? You know, John, I thought of you in particular during Michelle Obama's speech. And that glorious day, was it last week, you know, when she said, you know, hope is a choice. Like, you know, I think she said, you know, hope sparks the light of change, but hope is a choice. And that's what you try to do for people, is to not let them go to despair, because it certainly is easy to do with some of these Supreme Court rulings, right?
3: It is, and I'm a firm believer that hopelessness is not an option, simply because of the journey that so many have traveled before us. You know, our country has been through all sorts of horrors, and yet the people there decided they were not going to give up. They were going to spend themselves on behalf of what they believed in. And so regardless of the circumstances, we just have to do the same. This is our moment, and we really just can't blow it.
1: Yeah. Well, as you said, the Supreme Court, they're rapidly rewinding the clock of human and civil rights here to a place that would have been unthinkable to many just a decade ago. I think that's what's sort of bewildering for most of us, is how far we have regressed, how quickly. You said, every day people ask me what we can do to stop the coming flood of fascism, and far wiser human beings than myself struggle with answers, especially if November doesn't manage to catalyze the majority into the voting booth in numbers we haven't seen before. If the theocracy being built right now is solidified in Congress later this year, we will be in uncharted territory that none of us can predict or imagine. It may require personal sacrifices, legal consequences, and relational schisms that our nation hasn't had to face since the Civil War. Wow, John, you said, so what are we who are here and grieving all this supposed to do with our grief and our outrage over what this nation is and what we fear it could become? And you just said the answer is everything we can. I say that all the time. I say all of the above, right?
3: Yeah. I always tell people the most important thing to do is something, and that something is not lamenting. It's not just grieving. It's not posting on social media about how horrible it is. It's not consuming content that, you know, ratchets up your urgency. It's about saying, how can I be effective and human in this? How can I do things that are strategic? How can I partner with people doing great work? And how can I make sure that my anger is directed into something life-affirming and productive?
1: Right. Yeah, useful. Right. You say November's not here yet, which means there's still time to write a better story if we're willing to spend ourselves on behalf of that story to stay in the small and in the close to embody the America we believe is worth fighting for and the nation we dream of living in. You know, it's a lot of us are like, this is depressing time for our 250th. And yet,
3: yeah,
1: you're right.
3: That's right.
1: You know, as we keep saying, you know, and Chris was saying it during the Obama celebration, is that's still the America we are. It's not some way bygone era. That's who we can be again, and that we still are, I think.
2: It's still within us.
1: Yeah.
2: You know, it just needs to come forward again.
1: Yeah.
3: Well, and I think we forget, we allow the big and distant news cycle to make us forget. You know, I went to Pride this last weekend here in Raleigh and just looked around and said, this is the largest Pride I think we've ever had. And there were dozens of faith-based groups there, churches there. And that shows me that we are shifting as a nation, even if the powerful minority wants to tell us a story that we aren't.
1: You always you counsel us, as our pastor does. You said
2: we love having you on, Pastor John.
1: We need to embrace what is within our hands, our relationships, our work, our resources, our energy, our economic influence, our shared voice, our shared vote, and to leverage these things in the cause of life, liberty, and happiness as best we can and hope these things are enough. You said humanity's worth it, the planet's worth it, and the America that could still be is worth it, too. That's, you know, John, we've been talking, too, about, you know, some of the, you know, Democratic infighting that's kind of like ginned up by the media and pearl clutching over socialists or moderates or this label or that label. What is your take on all that?
3: Well, you know, we've done a really terrible job on the left of eating ourselves for years. And I think, you know, I was in New York City a couple weeks ago, and the Mamdani factor is real. That effect is real. And what you're seeing is a gift for Democrats. It's a gift to say, this works. This is how this happens, and this is how quickly people can rally around a group of people or a politician who actually seems to aspire to our higher callings. And so I think that, you know, we help MAGA more than they hurt us, I think, at many times.
1: Right. Well, can you give me Politics Girl again? I love my friend Lee McGowan. I'm sure you know her as well.
3: Oh, yeah.
4: This idea that it's far left for us to have some form of universal health care. That's not far left. We're having the World Cup right now. Every single country in the World Cup has universal health care except us. Like, that's not a far left position. That's a pretty general world position. It's not far left to be able to say, I want to work a job and be able to afford a place to live and food. It's not far left, right, to say that you want to stay home with your baby when they're born and take care of them and have paid family leave and affordable school when they are grown up. That's not far left. That is pretty standard for the rest of the world.
1: Yeah, and I've been saying for years, John, those are all popular policies, wildly popular.
3: Yeah.
1: Yeah.
3: Yeah, and I think, you know, even on the left, we accuse the right often of just being ignorant and uninformed, and moderates and people on the left are not immune to really understanding what socialism is, how we actually benefit from it now, and why it's not this kind of terrible evil that some establishment Dems have somehow developed a view of over time, and that's really their self-preservation kicking in.
1: Yeah. Well, we were just having the conversation. It also, every race and every part of the country is different. If I lived in New York, I would have voted for Mamdani. My choice was Andrew Cuomo. It's like, you know, there's establishment Dems and then there's that one. You know, here in L.A., I happen to be a Mayor Bass fan. You know, again, it's going to be a Democrat either way in L.A., which is great for me.
2: We got rid of Spencer Pratt.
1: Yes. Good either way. Yeah. You know. So I saved this one for you. Rob Post, Trump is speaking to a Christian group. They will close your churches in this country if they go communist, and they're trying to. They will kill your people, and that's what they're about. They want to end religion. He, Rob says, LOL, the communists are taking over. They'll kill you and religion, close your churches. What on earth is he on about? Fear-mongering to stay in power so he can finish destroying democracy. I mean, first of all, there are no communists here. He doesn't even know what he's talking about, right?
3: That's right. That's right. Well, anything with an ism on the end, you know, they right. just throw out there. And because it's a long word and their base cannot handle long words. and we see this is the last throes of a movement that has tried everything and is now dying. I mean, it really is. Trump is out of gas, and I think his whole support is fracturing, and even his cultic Christian base, I'm starting to see that people are realizing that they've been voting against their own self-interest, and maybe now they're starting to feel that. So fear is all that's left. It's yeah. Make the battle horizontal, the people around you, and not the real vertical battle that it is.
1: You know, John, it occurs to me that 2024 was kind of a choice between joy, which, you know, Kamala Harris, whatever else you thought, she was a joyful warrior. It was a choice between joy and fear, and, you know, well, you and I have some thoughts about election integrity
3: sure,
1: in 2024,
3: sure.
1: but yes,

0: Research shows, on average, car accident victims with a lawyer get over 3 times more money than those without one. Better off with Blue Hop.
1: Poison minds long before you served a single day in office. I've watched you hounded by the Molotov cocktails of thinly veiled or overt racism, claiming to be objective opposition. I've watched you and your children attacked with a ferocity and cruelty that defy any sense of decency and that certainly have no precedence. And through all of it, I've watched you be the better humans, always going high despite their sickening deaths. You never allowed yourself to be defined by the bigotry of your enemies, and you never dehumanized them or let them win by becoming them. That, John, is so beautiful. And I got to say, we've been talking about what just happened to Pete Buttigieg and his family. You know, we live in just a society right now that we're just seeing enormous cruelty starting all the way from the top, right?
2: Yeah, and I think that it's easy to fall into that, even in the work that I do. It's easy to fire back at them. It was in the Pride protesters I ran into this weekend. I started realizing I was treating them in the way that they treat LGBTQ people. I was not kind of listening to the story, trying not to hear like the fear behind it or whatever was happening. And we cannot reject dehumanizers by dehumanizing people. And yeah, that's just, we have to resist that. What we have, compassion, is the antidote to the thing that afflicts us. And we have to hold on to that desperately.
1: Although I do think Michelle Obama in a later interview said something about the when they go low, you know, that I believe that's canceled now, that we go high.
3: She said we have to take it to the case.
2: Right.
1: That's hereby canceled, yeah. We go high.
2: Thank you. We need permission.
1: All right. 19 minutes after the hour, we have the good pastor for the entire hour.
3: Yes.
1: This portion of the show brought to you by Native Path Collagen. 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Look at them. You wouldn't know they're
3: squishy.
1: Crip Keeper hips. 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

0: Yep. Let's do it. Our pastor's here. Dearly beloved, is Pastor John Pavlovitz. Oh, I believe we've located your jingle, so now you can officially be here.
1: Yes.
0: You can step into the confessional with our pastor in just a moment.

0: do.
1: Yeah.
0: Thank you, Rocky Mountain Mike.
1: Not a lot rhymes with Pavlovitz.
2: Yeah, no. I think I tried to say what it rhymes with, and you guys had to bleep me out.
0: We love a good potty mouth pastor.
1: That's right.
0: Thank you, by the way. The other thing you and I always talk about, John, is the mainstream media. You said, dear alleged news outlets, quit reporting these asinine reflecting pool cutting stories. You are participating in propaganda. You are undermining reality. You are placing people in harm's way. You're stoking conspiracy. You're allowing this moronic sociopath to evade accountability again. Seriously, stop it. I mean, the fact that every Republican in Fox News has to parrot his ridiculous, what was the phrase? Criminally placed algae.
1: Yeah. Yes.
0: Anyone that's had an eighth grade science class is like, what? Anyway, go ahead.
2: Yeah, no, it's, I think we know, we've got news outlets who we know are in the bag for Trump, but it's the sort of the news outlets that we think are still objective, and even if they repeat falsehoods, then they're still, you know, putting propaganda out there. And I think that's just, when you look at something like the reflecting pool, it's like the simplest, smallest, most concise version of everything we've been through
0: right.
2: for the past decade.
0: Yeah, exactly. All of it. The corruption, the grift, the, you know, incompetence, the then blaming other people, the crazy conspiracy
2: yes.
0: theories. We have to pretend January 6th was a peaceful protest and he won the election. And that, it just, and you think, oh, this they're not going to repeat this ridiculous thing, and they do. They repeat whatever yeah. ridiculous thing he says.
2: And somehow you still get people who buy into it because they are so beholden to him, because their identity is so wrapped up in him. And that's the hard part about a cult. It's getting them to find meaning in something else other than their leader.
0: Yeah, yeah, exactly right. Bonnie in Pennsylvania, you are on with John.
3: Hi,
0: go ahead.
3: I just wanted to talk about... Hi, I wanted to talk about the nursing home situation.
0: Yes.
3: I have two therapy dogs and I visit frequently.
0: Oh, nice.
3: And I can tell you that every single room has Fox News on.
0: Yeah.
3: And they are listening to this all the time, not realizing that most of the people that are working with them and taking care of them are at risk of being deported.
0: Yes.
3: And it's really frustrating to see this, that they just don't understand something that's right in their room and
0: yeah.
3: how these people are going to be affected.
0: I know it from my mom, Bonnie, and John. It's Fox News
2: yeah.
0: exists to scare old people, you know, I mean, basically,
2: yeah.
0: into voting yeah. against their self-interest. Go ahead, John. Sorry.
2: Yeah, Bonnie, I'm writing about that actually this morning. I got up this morning and I thought, like, once again, we can't calculate how much Fox News has poisoned the minds of people we love. And
0: yeah,
2: the collateral damage of that, right? And we've
0: yeah.
2: all got relatives. I write about walking into a relative's house unexpectedly and Fox News was on, and he ran to turn it off like it was porn, like he was getting caught, because he knew there was this understanding that, hey, this is not actually you know,
0: yep.
2: something I share a love for,
0: yep.
2: but it's really done so much damage in their
0: yep.
2: theology.
0: More
2: their
0: yes, more on that next with John.
2: Okay.
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0: time.
1: Oh, we're getting killed.
2: Yeah, well, Kyle's not here.
1: How come?
2: Kicked off the team. Didn't Tim tell you? Kyle and some other kids got caught drinking beer in the park a couple of nights ago.
1: Really?
2: Yeah. Zero tolerance. He's out for the season.
1: Come on, it's a first offense, right?
2: That we know of. But why should that matter? He knew not to drink. I've made it clear to Matt, that's what we expect from him. What have you said to Tim?
1: Nothing really. You know, a lot of kids try it at this age, so...
2: Yeah, well, a lot of kids don't try it, too. I'm not saying that Matt's going to be this perfect kid, but if I don't tell him what we expect and why he shouldn't drink, how's he going to know?
1: You think kids that age really listen?
2: They never admit it, Bill, but they hear more than you think.
3: Talk. 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

0: Trump kept pushing the sabotage conspiracy, and his supporters kept trying to sell it, even when the evidence was just laughably weak.
1: We haven't been able to verify the video, but take a look. June 19th, a male, blue shirt, reaches in, stays there for a little while. He goes back down, comes back up multiple times. But what are they doing with their hands in the pool? Are they cutting the lining? Are they peeling off the paint? And we don't know if they're committing a crime. They'll probably tell you they dropped their wedding ring.
0: Wait, is that the best you've got? That is pathetic. As for they'll probably tell you they dropped their wedding ring, yeah, maybe they did. Maybe those people at the reflecting pool dropped their wedding ring after leaving their wife for a 25-year-old co-worker. Jesse would know what that is like. It's actually one of the many fun facts that you can learn about on his Wikipedia page, along with, in November 2024, Waters stated he had not been invited to his mother's home for Thanksgiving. And I do not blame his mom for that. She's a child psychologist and she tried her best. Sometimes you just get one that sucks.
2: John Oliver. John Pavlovitz joins us. You were making a very important point, because I've been there, done that with a I called her my MAGA Trump voting Fox News watching mom, who she passed a couple of years ago at 100, John. But you know, I was there for, you know, we've all seen the documentary The Brainwashing of My Father, you know, but go, you were talking a little bit, just talk a little more about that.
3: Yeah, I just think there's a frustration that comes, you know, I've worked with students for years, and I've always realized I might have an hour a week with them, but there's 167 other hours that they're immersed in the lives and homes that they're a part of. And yeah, when we think about people we love, we have those interactions with them, and then we release them back to their regular lives. And as Bonnie said, they're just getting washed over by hatred and conspiracy. And there's no way that is not going to affect the psyche of the human beings across from us.
2: Yeah. Well, and speaking of working with kids, you have a new book out, Here and Now and Small and Close. Tell us about that, because I don't have kids. We're a bunch of childless losers here at the Stephanie Miller Show. But I say it every day almost, John, I don't get how you raise kids in Trump's America. He is literally everything we've ever taught our children not to be, right?
3: Yeah, you know, and this book, Stephanie, for years I've been walking around telling adults that they always have two things no matter how difficult life gets. They have proximity to need and agency to alleviate it in some way. And so I was trying to figure out how to say that to young people. And so Here and Now and Small and Close is really about those elemental things we can do right where we are without delay, without needing qualifications, and we can make the world a more compassionate, loving place and make powerful ripples with our lives. And I think that's a message that adults need as well right now.
2: Yeah, boy, I'll say. So I saved this one for you. Texas Lieutenant Governor Dan Patrick declared that separation of church and state should have no power over Americans. As of Friday, Texas became the first state in the nation to officially require that public school students read sections of the Bible. He said no president in our history has stood more for God than this president. Oh, my God. He said the overwhelming majority of witnesses said they were attacked and punished, and what was used against them was one phrase that's not in the Constitution. That phrase is separation of church and state. The left has used that phrase. That was the one line out of hundreds of letters by Thomas Jefferson to batter and hammer people of faith for the last 70 to 80 years. Okay, John, can you speak on this a little bit? I'm sure you can. But it is very clear that we were founded on freedom of and from religion, if that was your choice.
3: Well, there's absolutely no question about that. And what I'd like to speak to, Stephanie, is actually, if you're a Christian and you actually aspire to the teachings of Jesus, Jesus would be against the putting together of church and state, because, you know, his teachings were about a choice to be a human being of empathy and love, and it was not coercion. It was not something mandated. He did not want a powerful, top-down, oppressive system of religion. So even if you aspire to be a Christian, you can, because those selected versions in the Bible that they want you to read in Texas aren't going to include any of the Sermon on the Mount, loving your neighbor, caring for the sick, you know, welcoming the stranger. And so Jesus would be against this marriage of church and state that Republican Christians are so enamored with.
2: Yeah. Well, I mean, and also we're saying it must be once a day we have a news story about some right-wing religious hypocrite who gets busted for, you know, generally child sex charges, right?
3: Well, when you talk about Fox News, then you move to the Evangelical Church, which is doing on Sundays and at Bible studies and at social gatherings the same thing, reiterating the same cognitive dissonance, where you can go and declare someone. I mean, look at the people preaching at Pride. They're out there telling people how to live and how to experience life, and yet they're invading people's privacy or enjoyment of life. And so the church and Fox News have really worked beautifully together. That marriage has been incredibly destructive.
2: Can we find our Imperial March? We have to celebrate the wins when we find them. The ACLU, yeah. Right? The Force and the First Amendment are with Sam O'Hara, a Washington, D.C. resident who was handcuffed and detained after following National Guard troops in D.C. playing the Darth Vader theme from Star Wars, with the D.C. police agreeing to settle a lawsuit filed on his behalf by the ACLU. I don't know if you saw it, but mostly the guards liked it.
4: I thought it was funny.
2: Yeah. Anyway,
3: any
2: victory for free speech, right?
4: Yeah,
3: that's correct. And I think we have to remember, Stephanie, we will overcome this regime. All regimes fall. It's just a matter of how long it takes and how much damage is done. And so what we're here to do, I think, individually and collectively, is reduce the damage as much as we can, slow the progress as much as we can, until humanity kind of figures this out.
2: Yeah. The ACLU said the law tolerated this sort of government conduct a long time ago in a galaxy far, far away, but we don't need, everyone's a Star Wars nerd, can I just say?
3: Right.
2: But we don't
3: yes.
2: need them here intimidating residents and violating their constitutional rights. Here's one more, because you and I know share some suspicions, let's just call them, about the 2024 election. A federal judge on Thursday ordered Elon Musk to testify under oath in two cases where he's accused of defrauding voters in swing states before the 2024 election. It was a fraud lawsuit brought by two Arizona women. They accused his PAC of tricking voters into giving them personal information as part of giving away $1 million every day leading up to Election Day. Signers of the petition were told random winners would get the daily $1 million prizes. Later revealed Musk's team chose the winners based on how well, in their view, they represented Trump. Well, I mean, to me, this may be the least of the misery that Elon Musk was involved in 2024. But just your thoughts on that.
3: Yeah, I mean, right now, Stephanie, there's for me, is I'm always going to feel that when we looked at what was happening around the Kamala Harris campaign, the energy there, the massive rallies, and we saw Trump was just shrinking in his popularity and those lethargic things. And then we look at this election result, and for me, you know, having seven swing states go the way they did, it's almost an impossible thing
2: statistically. Yeah.
3: Yeah. And then you have the revelations of, you know, Elon's former girlfriend and
2: right.
3: and all of this and the bragging that he's done. There's just simply too much there. Do we really believe that the most powerful and richest man in the world who is basically a sociopath, do we really believe that he responded ethically when he's partnering with a career criminal? I mean,
2: right.
3: It's just
2: who also
3: ridiculous.
2: would do anything to stay out of prison. I mean,
3: exactly.
2: I keep
3: yes.
2: saying that, John. It's not just you. It's, you know, a lot of smart people I know. Dean Obadalla. We just had Sherry Jacobus on, who's, you know, former Republican strategist, and I thought, boy,
3: yeah.
2: if anyone knows, she knows that Republicans cheat. You know.
3: Well, yeah, and I think, you know, Bill Maher, for all his flaws, he did say yeah. to J.D. Vance, "Hey, you know, yeah. you've got winning, or the other side cheated," and that's. I think the danger for us is we can acknowledge that there's probably something nefarious happening, but we also don't want to lose hope in the electoral process
2: right.
3: going forward, because November we have to. Act under the assumption that we can have that, because otherwise we're going to disenfranchise ourselves and we're going to not participate in the process.
2: Well, like we always say, right, it's got to be too big to rig. We've got to turn out in
3: yeah.
2: such massive numbers. Because I think what
3: That's
2: you're
3: right.
2: talking about, a lot of statisticians have said, it's just to have gotten just under the amount that would trigger a recount in all seven swing states
3: yeah,
2: is
3: yeah.
2: a statistical just impossibility, actually. So
3: yeah, and we've had states going with Democratic governors that, you know, they got the Democratic governor in, but somehow they lost the state, you know, and that's been another piece of that.
2: Right. So, and they keep coming up with new ways to cheat. Representative Keith Self, Republican of Texas, is introducing a joint resolution to repeal the 17th Amendment amid the intensifying rift between the House and Senate over the GOP's flagship voter ID bill. The 17th Amendment, as it stands, allows voters to pick their state senators directly. I mean, John, I keep saying there's a bunch of ways we probably haven't even thought of yet that they're going to try to cheat or suppress the vote, right?
3: And that's the thing I can't figure out with what I hope are moderate, decent Republican voters kind of in the middle there, to say, look at your party, look at the efforts they're making to deny people a vote, to make it more difficult to vote by mail, to call down polling sites. Why do you think a party does that?
2: Right.
3: And would you want that to happen in any other, if it affected you, you would be outraged. And yet, yeah. Why don't you? You know, I'm a firm believer, Stephanie, that we would never allow the cruelty of a government toward Republican voters that they allow toward Democratic voters under Trump.
2: Yeah, well, and also to your point about, you know, we have to hope that there's one sort of decent Republican somewhere, whether it's a Brian Kemp, the bar is so low for their party, you know, but Governor Mike DeWine has vetoed a new Republican pass bill that it would have required Ohioans to show a photo ID to vote by mail. He said the requirement would pose an unwieldy challenge for voters without providing any real benefit. This bill is not needed because Ohio does an excellent job running elections. But that's the thing, is like there are so many different ways, including the Postal Service, that I'm concerned about. Are you?
3: Yeah, for sure. And I think that's where we just have to go into our local community, you know, that Here Now Small and Close stuff we were talking about. Can you do something in your local community to help with election security, to be a poll watcher, to be, you know, I signed up to be a poll chaplain, just to be a presence there, to get people, to drive people to the vote. So we've just got to do the things where we have influence, and we do have influence.
2: Yeah.
3: And we've got to wield that more intelligently and more strategically, I think.
2: I didn't know poll chaplains were a thing. That's fascinating.
3: Yeah.
2: Okay. I want a poll chaplain.
3: Yeah. Yeah, we'll see how that goes, because hopefully if they recognize me, it'll be fun.
2: So, you know, I keep saying, John, this is not politics to me anymore. It is the existential moral crisis of our time that we are going through. And you know, Pennsylvania Governor Josh Shapiro urged voters to reject what he describes as chaos, the cruelty, the corruption of Donald Trump, as he described the midterms as a defining test of American democracy and a referendum on the president. He said, the reason I'm hopeful, the reason I'm optimistic, is I think we will channel Franklin's words again, where folks are going to rise up, they're going to speak out against the corruption of this administration, they're going to show up in record numbers in these midterms, and we will have a national referendum on the chaos, the cruelty, and the corruption of Donald Trump. I mean, how many times, how many politics do we go, the cruelty apparently is the point. That, you know, this is not politics anymore. It's not left or right. It's, you know, cruelty or not.
3: And I, you know, I have two teenagers, and my son is now 21, but when he was, you know, in his teens, he was watching old debates like from 10, 20 years ago, and he said, it's so different. It was so different then. You know, you could have a discussion on the substantive issues, and it was about, I think, besides the differences, people were genuinely trying to craft a better way forward, and we've lost that. It's simply about cultic affiliation and tribalism on the right. And so how do you get through that? How do you help people? That's the most challenging thing, Stephanie, is in my place to help Trump supporters know I'm actually for them.
2: Yeah.
3: You know, I want the good things for them. I just want those good things for everyone.
2: Yeah.
3: And that's the big difference in the philosophy.
2: Yeah, to your point, to talk to kids today, that people didn't call each other dumb names in the past. I mean, this one this morning from Trump. Do you think people appreciate what a fantastic job we did in building and operating the Great American State Fair at the National Mall, packed with happy people and everyone loving it? Do you think Obama or Sleepy Joe Biden could have done it? The answer is no. First of all, it's just constant. I don't know how a rageaholic, just forget his diet, no exercise.
3: That's right.
2: How does he wake up in a blind rage every single day and not stroke out, right?
3: Yeah, the church would say that's his spiritual gift of agitation. And I think he is just a profoundly miserable human being, Stephanie, and that's what you see in his movement. They have the presidency, they have control of Congress, they have the control of the Supreme Court, and yet they're all still ranting as if they've lost. And so that's what I hope America can lean into. Do we want to be that, or do we want to be something more productive and life-affirming?
2: Yes, and by the way, Obama and Biden would have done a way, way better fare. It's just he has to, like, you know, because he sees all the criticism. He sees there's no crowds there, the Ferris wheel's broken, the ice cream's melted at the bike, you know. But it just, everything has to be, dear leader says, everything I do is a space. He even said, oh, the affecting pool looks great now. No, it doesn't. Strait of Hormuz is open. No, it's not. I mean, it's just, you know, up is down, right?
3: Yeah, and it's always it's more and more laughable, and I think it's a gift that we've been given lately to see him overcompensate so, you know, so far the other way, because that's really, he's trying to preserve a legacy. He's trying to put his name on everything before he dies, and he is dying, and so he's trying to say, what can I destroy on the way out?
2: Aw, he said that to make me happy. Okay.
3: Stop.
2: Oh. I told the story of running into my neighbor, Moby. He was petting my dogs, and I said, can you believe this show we're living through? And he goes, yeah, but it's a beautiful day. We have dogs, and he's old and sick, and he's going to die soon.
3: To take comfort in that. I take comfort in that, and then I want to make sure I don't disrespect the people that he's killing on the way out. So that's what we're hoping to hasten the day when he leaves the planet or office, whichever comes first.
2: Oh, God. All right, 50 minutes after the hour, this portion of the show brought to you by me and my medical emergency kit.
5: Yes.
2: Me.
5: Uh-huh.
2: Because when you get sick, that's all you care about.
5: Is you.
2: Right?
5: Yes.
2: Yeah, whiny.
5: Why me?
2: Yeah, we go all Nancy Kerrigan.
5: Yeah.
2: Uh-huh. Yeah. I got sick when I was traveling, and then I started losing my voice. That's no good.
5: No.
2: Yeah, if your job is talky, right?
5: Mm-hmm.
2: So I opened up my medical emergency. What's in there? A Z-Pack. 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
7: Stephanie Miller.
2: Everybody. We're talking to you. Everybody. Okay, 55 minutes after the hour. Pastor John Pavlovitz is here. Richard in Colorado, you're on with John. Hello, Richard.
13: Hello, John. First time I've heard you talk. I love your commentary.
2: Yeah.
13: And love John Fugel saying. No, basically what I was going to talk about, I've been kind of making a personal mission recently to talk about how to diffuse like the dialectic that's happening within our country with regard to the way conservatives speak and the way progressives interpret. And it's a term called, I don't know if you've heard of it, it's called the Brondolini Law. Has anyone heard of it?
2: I have not.
3: No.
2: Yeah, go ahead.
13: So look it up. It's fantastic. So it was about the Brondolini who, I believe, well, he's a professor. I don't know where, but he had done a sociological study. He was a professor. And basically he concluded that the quantity of energy required, so you could literally build a mathematical equation out of it, which, by the way, I'm in that. I do finance. So I'm always looking at ratios and things like that. And he said that for a lie that's created, it takes very little energy. It takes 10 times the energy to disprove it because of, you know, peer review, reflection, self-observation, things like that. And so the entire Republican Party relies on the Brondolini law.
2: Okay. Sorry, we are running out of time for this Ferris Bueller lecture. Anyway, you know, John, every Trump story to me has one of the seven deadly sins in it. This one, Howard Nutlick forced delay in opening the new Canada-U.S. bridge to seek a bigger cut of the toll revenue. I mean, is greed not one of the, you know, just defining things that, you know, we teach our kids not to be, right?
3: Yeah, well, and if, you know, all these professed Christians who are propagating all this, you know, Jesus says that the love of money, you know, that's what the Bible says, the love of money is the root of all evil. And that's what this presidency is built on. It is opulence and power, you know, by religion through force. And it's just, it defies logic.
2: Finally, John Bolton pled guilty to the classified documents case on Friday. John, as I say in everything, now let's do Trump. Now let's... I mean,
3: yeah.
2: right? I hope the Jack Smith gets unsealed at some point.
3: Yeah, someday we will have our justice. We will.
2: There we go. Please follow Pastor John Pavlovitz.
9: Subscribe to his Substack.
2: Yes, a fantastic
3: Thank
2: writer.
3: You.
2: We love you so much, John.
3: Thank you, friend. Good to see you.
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19: NBC News Radio, I'm Mark Mayfield. All eyes are on the Supreme Court, where blockbuster cases are due to be decided today. The High Court is set to hand down rulings on birthright citizenship and transgender athlete bans. The court is going to rule on a challenge to President Trump's executive order limiting birthright citizenship to children with at least one parent with citizenship or permanent legal status. The court is also weighing in on the legality of states banning transgender athletes from competing in girls' and women's school sports. The U.S. and Iran are due to hold talks today in Qatar. Tammy Trujillo reports.
20: President Trump made the announcement on Truth Social, claiming Iran had requested the meeting following the latest round of back-and-forth attacks in the region. Iran's foreign ministry, though, was quick to deny that any such talks were planned, but said they're sending a delegation to Doha to discuss the unfreezing of Iranian funds. Over the weekend, Iran targeted U.S. allies across the Persian Gulf and again claimed it had control over the Strait of Hormuz. Control of that critical maritime route has been among the biggest challenges to the Memorandum of Understanding signed just over a week ago. I'm Tammy Trujillo.
19: Progressive and socialist Democrats are hoping to continue their winning streak in Colorado's primaries today. Scott Carr has more.
21: In the Colorado governor's primary, Democratic Senator Michael Bennett's facing off against the state's Attorney General, Phil Wisner, who's positioned himself to the left of Bennett. In the Senate race, incumbent John Hickenlooper's in a tight race with progressive state Senator Julie Gonzalez. 15-term Democratic Congresswoman Diana DeGette's facing a stiff challenge from socialist Malat Kiros, who campaigned as a Palestinian supporter. I'm Scott Carr.
19: And a crushing mega heat dome is going to take a toll on millions across the eastern half of the U.S. this week and last well into the 4th of July weekend. Forecasters say two small heat domes will collide, making one large heat dome that's going to send temperatures soaring. 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
23: For decades, the prevailing wisdom for someone who's had a heart attack has been to put them on beta blockers for the rest of their life. But new research suggests that might not be necessary, and that the benefits of these medications probably taper off after a year or two. On the whole, and for the average person, beta blockers are very safe and very effective. But, as with any medication, they can come with a cost. A financial one, and also potential side effects. We're talking about things like fatigue, dizziness, dry mouth, dry eyes. I want to be clear when I say that you absolutely should talk to your doctor before starting or stopping any medication. Point is, if you're years out from a heart attack and you're in otherwise good health, you might want to ask your doctor about discontinuing beta blockers. You'll want to, of course, keep up a healthy lifestyle, diet, exercise, and sleep. I'm Dr. Sanjay Gupta, helping you live a better life.
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1: And let's go ahead and take a look now at your alternative talk weather outlook for Monday. And for your last day of June, we'll see mostly cloudy skies and a few sun breaks. Kind of mild today. High temperatures around 65, 66 degrees. For tonight, mostly cloudy skies. Low temperatures dropping down to about 52. For your July 1st and Wednesday, mostly cloudy skies. Mainly dry. High temperatures around 65. Low temperatures around 53. For Thursday, more clouds. A few light rain showers mixed in as well. High temperatures cooler around 63, 64. Lows down to about 54.
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9: It's time for the Rick Smith Show. Now, here is the voice of the working class, Rick Smith.
15: And welcome, brothers, sisters, working class heroes. This is the Rick Smith Show. Thanks so much for being here. Today on the big program, lots to get to, lots to talk about. Donald Trump doing Donald Trumpy things. Because that housing bill, which should be a great accomplishment because Republicans control the House, the Senate, the White House, they got all this, and they've done nothing for the American people. This could have been a moment. This could have been a moment where Donald Trump goes, that's right, I care about affordability. I care about housing. And yet, well...
25: But will you sign that housing bill?
26: I have not. It hasn't been sent to me yet. It's coming, I understand. And then here's what I would like to sign. Much more than a bill, that big deal. It's a yawn. Some people say it's wonderful. To me, compared to the Save America Act, just about everything is a big yawn.
15: It's a big yawn. Big yawn. And look, Trump looks at the housing crisis at a bill that at least tries to nudge things in a better direction for renters and for working families. And again, his reaction, as you heard, a yawn. You know, big deal. Big deal. And I think that tells you everything you need to know about where you fall on his list of priorities. If you're struggling with rent, if you're watching housing costs eat up your paycheck, if you're squeezing your family into smaller and smaller spaces every year, this guy has made it crystal clear he's bored with your problems. Affordable living for Americans, sorry, a yawn. His ballroom, his reflecting pool, that's exciting. Big stuff there. Not so much. And look, he's spending political capital defending a $600 million ballroom and a botched reflecting pool renovation. But when it comes to legislation that could really help build more housing, reform some programs, and push back even a little on corporate landlords, it's your problem. Because to him, housing is not about whether you can afford a home or not. It's about whether he has a shiny backdrop for the next photo op. And then he turns around and tells you the real emergency in his world. That's the SAVE Act. Not wages, not housing, not healthcare, not education, none of that stuff. The thing he's fired up about, voter suppression. That's it. A voter suppression bill that's designed to make it harder for average, everyday working people to get to the ballot box, especially poor, young, and non-white voters who may, I don't know, want to hold him accountable at the ballot box. And you think about the timing. The last election left Republicans controlling the House, the Senate, and the White House. They wrote the rules. They set the playing field. And now Trump's sitting there claiming our elections are rife with fraud? If the party in power insists the game's rigged and somehow it's illegitimate, maybe there's something we don't know. Or maybe the fraud they're worried about is simply you being allowed to vote them out. The SAVE Act is not about election integrity. It's about making sure that people get hammered by high rent, low wages, and broken promises, and they can do nothing about it. John Ossoff nailed it. He said, this is why it's not just Democrats and Republicans who have turned against Trump. It's his own supporters, because the president who promised to drain the swamp and lower prices is instead, obviously, undeniably more concerned with self-enrichment and building a monument to himself and vanity projects. And look, I've got to tell you, Trump's base tells me that they're not thrilled. But they were told by him that he cared about their jobs, their bills, their grocery prices, all of that. And instead, they got tariffs that raised costs. They got a war that spiked gas and a ballroom that no one asked for. And a slimy reflecting pool where you're told you can't loiter. And a president more passionate about suppressing those folks' right to vote than easing rent. So I guess here's the question for his supporters that I think they need to ask themselves honestly. If the housing bill is a yawn, if your cost of living is a yawn, if the cost of your health care is a yawn, if all of this stuff is, if that's a yawn, what exactly does he care about? I know the gold, whatever that thing is on the front of the White House that we've now slapped on, some gold eagle, it's one of those, I saw it, I'm like, this looks like the beginning of one of those old authoritarian movies where Dear Leader has his emblem. And this is the scary time that we're in. Because, as we talked about yesterday, J.D. Vance said, Watergate would be, it'd be a 12-hour story. And I don't know that he's wrong. Given the fact that how completely off the rails this administration is and this leadership is. And the scary thing for me is I didn't see this story on any mainstream media. I didn't see any commentators in the mainstream media going, hey, what? You were supposed to be the guy with lower prices. You were supposed to be the guy who on day one was going to get us cheap food and gas. And it was going to be utopia, an economic utopia. And yet the only real piece of legislation you move that could do anything positive for working people. And look, I got lots of problems with it. I don't think it is the panacea. I think it's a step. But it doesn't guarantee any more housing for people. And I know when we get the immigrants out, all of that prime real estate will free up magically. I mean, stop and think about how ignorant that argument is. We got to get those immigrants out of here so we can steal their crummy rental apartments. Really? I want to hear your thoughts. Rick at therickSmithShow.com. Tell me what you think. Yawn, huh? Back after this. I'm Rick Smith, and this is Labor History in 2. On this day in labor history, the year was 1998. If you were trying to drive to work on that Tuesday morning in Midtown Manhattan, you were probably late. 40,000 construction workers took to the streets in a massive protest. They shut down more than 200 building projects. They were rallying against the use of non-union labor. The New York Daily News declared Midtown shutdown and pending projects hammered by protests. The New York Post's front page headline was Midtown Mayhem. The protest snarled traffic outside of the Metropolitan Transportation Authority on Madison Avenue. The MTA had awarded a $33 million contract to build a subway command center to a non-union employer, Roy K. Incorporated. The construction workers chose to hold their demonstration during rush hour to make the most impact. One organizer explained, "We wanted to make the biggest statement possible." The workers chanted, "What do we want? Union! When do we want it? Now!" Some of the protesters decided to march to the job site. At 10th Avenue, they were met by police in riot gear and police on horseback. One protester estimated that there were 2,000 police officers, including snipers on rooftops. Up to that point, the protest had been relatively peaceful. But then the police demanded the protesters disperse and began to spray mace into the crowd of construction workers and supporters. One protester was kicked in the head by a horse. Numerous police and protesters went to the hospital for injuries and exposure to the police mace. 38 people were rounded up and arrested. After the protest, small pickets against the MTA project continued. But the non-union contractor, who had the power of New York City Mayor Rudolph Giuliani's police force to back them up, would not be moved. Labor History in 2 brought to you by the Illinois Labor History Society and the Rick Smith Show.
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15: So evidently attendance to the great American State Fair in the place that is not an actual state. Evidently poor attendance, and surprise, surprise, shocking. Shocking, I tell you. And the stories that I'm getting from people who have been around it, a lot of shoddy work, things falling down. Yesterday we talked about the misspellings and the signs. Yeah, fun. But again, kind of shows you where this administration is. It's all about the flash, not really about the substance. And here to share some thoughts on, well, the great American State Fair and, well, all the shoddy stuff going on in D.C. I've asked my friend Jimmy Williams Jr. to come share some thoughts. Jimmy's the general president of the International Union of Painters and Allied Trades, IUPAT.org, their website, if you want to take a look at that. Jimmy, thanks for taking time for us.
6: Absolutely, Rick. Always a pleasure.
15: So have you made it over to the big shindig?
6: No, and I live only about 25 minutes from Washington, D.C., and I make it a point to not go anywhere near that White House as much as I possibly can. However, we were down there holding some picket signs and doing some demonstrating based on, you know, the shoddy work that was being performed by a no-bid non-union contractor on the reflecting pool.
15: Yeah.
6: So I don't mind showing up for that.
15: Yeah, it's the 250th anniversary of the country. I'm excited. I love the fact that, you know, we've got this anniversary. My problem is they've just screwed this up so badly, and everything that they touch turns to a giant steaming pile, and not something to really be proud of. And the reflecting pool is one of those things. You know, I talked to somebody yesterday who said, look, you know, if you go to the reflecting pool to do what you're supposed to do there, reflect, evidently there are speakers to tell you no loitering. And I'm going, hold on a second. How is it that you're supposed to go to a place where you're supposed to have solemn time to reflect and to pay homage to be told, move it along. None of that here.
6: Yeah, yeah. And it's funny, you know, it's kind of indicative of, you know, the way President Trump ran his development company too, when he was a developer in New York City and throughout the country. You know, he was known for not, you know, really following the rules. He was known for not paying his subcontractors, you know, on time. He was known for driving people out of business, right? And he's pretty much doing the same when it comes to our government and how they view construction projects. And I think the reflecting pool is just just one of many cases of how this presidency has treated working people, but also has skirted the rules and the laws.
15: And look, you know, I said, you know, during the 2024 campaign, we were going to make patronage great again. And this reflecting pool situation is another example of why patronage is a bad idea.
6: Yeah. Same thing with the, the East Wing of the White House too. No bid, you know, just performing work right off the get, you know, most of it being performed by non-union contractors that don't pay their, you know, workers, you know, to the scale that the union pays their workers. And you know, it's just, he just rubs your nose in it.
15: So let me ask you, because you said you're mostly done by non-union contractors, because, you know, we talk about prevailing wage quite often. Is that job at the White House being done following prevailing wage guidelines, or are they still trying to claim that it's private money so they don't have to?
6: He's tried to make those claims, but, you know, so far it's been really difficult for us, like at least on the reflecting pool, to be able to talk to the workers. The workers that we've spoken to were not being paid the proper Davis-Bacon wage rates to perform the work on the reflecting pool. Now, it's difficult to get on the grounds of the White House, right? It's just not easy to be able to talk to workers that, you know, have performed work there in the White House. But it wasn't hard to go talk to the workers down at the reflecting pool and quickly identify they're not being paid their proper prevailing wages. And then here's what you do. You file a claim with the Department of Labor that's understaffed and is under his control, and nothing's going to happen.
15: Yeah, and again, this is only a little bit of the work that's being done. Evidently, there are arches coming. Evidently, there's a whole bunch of leaves being gold leaf being slapped on the monuments. There's a lot of work being done. And this is one of these weird moments for me, Jimmy, because a lot of your members voted for him. This could have been an opportunity for

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1: A little bit. They did, during all those infrastructure weeks, there was things that got done. We got a lot of really great photo ops. You know, there were some really good pictures of him with a shovel and a hard hat, him driving a truck, him yelling at a kid cutting grass. There was a lot of good photo ops. So there was at least that. But the reason I asked you on is because last week, I'm sure you saw, the Supreme Court decided that the Department of Homeland Security now has a wide and broad discretion in determining when to extend or when to terminate temporary protective status with regard to the Haitians and Syrians. And I got to imagine that this is going to go across the board. You guys came out with a statement and said, this is going to harm workers. This is going to harm families. This is going to harm communities. And it's going to push workers back into the shadows. Can you walk us through in some practical terms how this Supreme Court ruling is going to show up on your job sites in the next 6 to 12 months?
2: Yeah, Rick. I mean, you know, it's scary. 1.3 million people are covered under TPS, right? So it's not just the two countries that the court ruled on. It's about them ending and canceling the program for 1.3 million workers, right? And within our union, you know, we know for a fact we have thousands of members that hold TPS status and have work authorization because of TPS. And they've been here for 15, 20, 25 years, you know, working side by side. They've raised their families here, you know, working side by side with our members. And you know, this is not a good time for immigrant workers here in the United States, obviously. But when people talk about, you know, a worker that is here, and they always say things like, they should come the right way. Or, you know, we have no problem with immigration as long as they follow the rules. Well, these are 1.3 million people who have done that. They are the most vetted people in our country. They have no rights as citizens, but yet they have work authorization. You know, and these are the same people that our members oftentimes have vilified. And I can tell you, once people actually get to know those that have come here on TPS, I can tell you they are some of the best, hardest working union members we have in our union.
1: Yeah. Now, you testified in front of Congress back in December of last year. And I think some of it that you testified about, by pursuing this, you're going to push workers back into the shadows. You're going to fuel wage theft, misclassification, unsafe work conditions, all of these horrible things. Yep. You know, I would argue that's kind of the point, in my view.
2: I think it is, Rick. I mean, honestly, you know, 1.3 million people who are on, you know, who are detectable, they have to sign in with the government. I mean, we know where these people live. We know where these people work. And once you remove their status, they're just going to go further and further into the underground economy that the employers love. And I honestly believe that has been the approach of this federal government under Trump's time, is to push people further and further away from having any rights on the workplace.
1: Now bring this, help me with this, because, you know, try to explain to an American citizen why this is important to them. Well, let me ask you that in a question. How does this affect all of your citizen members if we're allowed to push people into the shadows who can be exploited through paid lower wages? You know, if they're hurt on the job, to see them get fired or worse. How does it affect a citizen if we allow that to happen?
2: Well, and we've been talking to our members about this issue now for quite some time. And we talk about it like this. Corporate America has been, you know, has had a stranglehold on the workforce for at least the last 30 years. And really, it started with NAFTA. You know, our immigration issue as a country has been here since the early 1990s, right? And if you remember, you know, it was President Reagan who actually gave amnesty to undocumented immigrants back in the 1980s. We haven't done anything since the 1980s. If anything, we've just driven more and more immigrant workers into the shadow. And corporate America has been profiting off of the backs of working people now and exploiting immigrants for over 30 years. And you know, it hurts our economy. It hurts our industry. It hurts people's communities when people aren't paid a fair living, you know, wage. Yep. And you know, having unwritten rules that are never followed. I mean, I can tell you some of the worst case scenarios for worker misclassification where people just literally get their wages stolen and don't even get paid. They have no rights to organize because they're classified as independent.

0: contractors. It's a scam.
1: Yeah. And no, and look, horror stories that I'm sure you know better than anyone. You know, there was, you know, my son's told me, other people have told me, when a job is finished, they call in, you know, immigration, so they don't have to pay the last couple of weeks of salary. There's all of these horror stories of things that employers have done, unscrupulous non-union employers have done to abuse these folks, which is why we need them out of the shadows. Also, I look at the fact that your union, the IUPAT, founded, what, about 130 years ago by immigrants. A lot of the building trades were founded by immigrants. Our grandparents and great-grandparents came here and built what was the most prosperous working class in the history of humanity by making the jobs you guys do good family-sustained wage jobs. So to see now going after immigrants, it seems, I don't know, seems a little weird to me.
0: Yeah, and, you know, and honestly, that's how our unions were founded. You know, back in the 1880s, well, our union was founded in 1887 because immigrant workers were being exploited then. They just happened to be people that looked like me, right? And our unions have always fought to protect working people and especially immigrant workers to the United States. And you know, the landscape and the rules have been written so against us that we can't organize the power that we need to organize, but it don't stop us from trying. And, you know, I think about what the last administration did. And it was one thing that we fought really, really hard for in the early days of the Biden administration, which was to give deferred action to anybody who was an immigrant worker that was being exploited on the job site for speaking out about wage theft, about worker misclassification, or trying to organize. That's what our country should be doing.
1: Agreed.
0: And if anything, we're going backwards.
1: Let's talk about that for a little bit, because as you pointed out, nothing has been done since the Reagan era. And when you tell my red hat friends that Reagan gave amnesty to millions of undocumented workers, they don't, one, don't believe it. And then two, you know, some liberal, I'm sure you understand. But you guys have called for a pathway to citizenship. I argue we're in a situation because Congress has failed us again and again and again. You know, because again, the 80s were a long time ago. We could have done more. From your vantage point, what specific policy changes should we be moving on immediately to improve safety and working conditions and reduce the kind of exploitation that we're talking about?
0: We have to give workers rights on the job site. And, you know, I can honestly, I think our politicians have politicized the immigration system in this country now for over 30 years, right? Both sides of the aisle have gotten it wrong. But personally, you know, one quick fix to the exploitation that takes place is to give workers more rights in the workplace. You know, it doesn't have to be just a pathway to citizenship. How about just a pathway to be treated with respect and dignity and be able to work lawfully in this country so that your rights are protected? You know, that's the conversation. And that's what I testified on Capitol Hill about is like, hey, listen, I get it. You guys can't figure this out, right? You just can't get it right. However, if you give people access to their rights in the workplace, you're going to see wages go up and you're going to see worker power being built.
1: Well, that's something the employer class definitely, definitely does not want on any level. And I've said for years, look, I don't care who's doing the job. I want it to be a job that pays a decent wage. Everybody knows what's being paid, the benefits, all of that, the working conditions, all of that. And that's what a union contract brings, which is why I keep saying every worker in this country should have a union contract. Because understand, every CEO does.
0: Yep, absolutely. And you know, it's obvious who's on whose side down on Capitol Hill, right? I mean, we know who's in the pocket of big business and corporate America. But, you know, we have to build a movement in this country to build power again for working people. And it starts with immigration. It really does, because it is the one issue that has wedged the working class over the last 15 to 20 years. And it's been used as a wedge to divide us on purpose. And it plays on people's worst fears. And it really is an issue about race in this country and how we got to finally deal with some of our issues.
1: And look, you know, we're in a moment, and I just talked about this the other day. We're in a Hunger Games kind of moment where we are now a more unequal society than we've ever been in the history of this country. There are so many people who are struggling to put food on the table. So it's easy to blame the guy behind you instead of the person who's so far ahead of you, you're never going to see them or catch them. We have a trillionaire, Jimmy. We've got a trillionaire.
0: I say this all the time, Rick, when we do our building union power classes with our membership, I've taught over 75, 80 of these classes just this year with our membership. I tell them all the time, back in the 1920s and 1930s, when the unions were organizing and building power, you could see the boss. The boss lived in the big house up the hill, right? You can't fathom that type of wealth that Elon Musk and other billionaires have. You just can't fathom that lifestyle. Yeah. And so it's hard to redirect the anger where it belongs because people just can't even identify with that much wealth.
1: No, I mean, it's crazy. And for me, that's the target, not the poor immigrant, like our grandparents and great-grandparents who tried to come here just for a better life. So before I let you go, for people who don't really know, walk me through what's been going on for the last several months as this administration has really been terrorizing your members. And I got to tell you, I think it's going to get worse now because of this. But you testified, back in December about the constant harassment, the intimidation, the kind of stuff that's coming. For people who don't know, who don't see it, explain it to us.
0: I think it gets even scarier. And if we're talking about immigration, I mean, just last week, we had a member of ours who's been in this country with work authorization for the last 15 years get picked up by ICE agents. We've been educating our members. Don't let them in your door. You know, they just knocked on the door, drug him out, and he's still being held in detention up in Rhode Island. And, you know, this is happening every single week to working class people, whether they're in a union or not. And it's happening right before our eyes. And I think, honestly, things are going to get tougher before they get better. I think regardless of what happens in the midterms, we're stuck with this presidency for two more years. And it creates some real fear and anxiety amongst working people, knowing that, you know, they don't play by the rules, Rick. They make the rules as they go.
1: Yeah. No. So what's your last question I've got? What should we be doing? Obviously, November vote, all of that. But what should people be doing who feel despair, who are going to watch this stuff happen in front of them? What are the marching orders?
0: We got to protect our membership. We got to protect the working class in this country. And, you know, a union is there for that type of protection. And if, you know, any worker, whether they're in our union or not, is being abused and using immigration against them in the workplace, we're going to be there to support them. We have to organize like we've never organized before. And the moment's right. I do believe, you know, I know it sounds negative, but I do believe when there's this much consternation and this much struggle is when the pendulum starts to swing back. And I think we got to be there to meet the moment. We got to work together as a labor movement like we've never worked before. And that's the moment we live in right now.
1: No, but sadly, I think it has to get much, much worse. But I think you're right. I think we're on that slope to it getting much worse. But Jimmy, I appreciate the time. As always, thanks so much.
0: Thanks, Rick.
1: Jimmy Williams, Jr., General President of the International Union of Painters and Allied Trades. Want to hear your thoughts? Email me, rick@thericksmithshow.com. Good decision by the Supreme Court. Bad? Is this going to harm communities? I want to hear your thoughts. Back after this.
2: NBC News Radio, I'm Mark Mayfield. We're just hours away from the Supreme Court handing down a couple of landmark decisions. Tammy Trujillo has a preview.
3: After a flurry of decisions on Monday, the court is set to hand down rulings on two huge cases, birthright citizenship and transgender athlete bans. The court will rule on a challenge to President Trump's executive order limiting birthright citizenship to children with at least one parent with citizenship or permanent legal status. The court is also weighing in on the legality of states banning transgender athletes from competing in girls and women's school sports. I'm Tammy Trujillo.
2: President Trump says he's unsure if he'll sign the bipartisan housing bill. The housing bill is an attempt to address housing shortages and affordability. It's sitting on his desk after being passed in the House and Senate last week. And the Archdiocese of San Francisco is going to pay out hundreds of millions of dollars to the victims of clergy sex abuse. Mark Mayfield, NBC News Radio.
4: I'm Dr. Anthony Lizowitz, and this is Climate Connections. Vast, squishy bogs in northern Canada and western Siberia, and muddy, humid swamps in the Congo Basin will help shape the future of the world's climate. These waterlogged landscapes are types of peatlands, which form as plants break down slowly in watery, low-oxygen conditions. Over hundreds and thousands of years, this dead plant material builds up into thick layers of peat. This process keeps much of the carbon in those plants stored underground, so the carbon is not released to the atmosphere where it would contribute to global warming. And despite covering just 3% of the world's land surface, peatlands store more carbon than all the world's forests combined. But in recent decades, many peatlands have been drained for agriculture or other development, and some have burned in wildfires. When peatlands are damaged or destroyed, much of their stored carbon escapes into the atmosphere. Scientists estimate that degraded and destroyed peatlands produce about 4% of all climate warming emissions. So efforts to conserve and restore peatlands around the world are critical to helping reverse that trend. Climate Connections is produced by the Yale Center for Environmental Communication. To learn more about climate change, visit climateconnections.org.
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6: Welcome back to the Rick Smith Show. Now, here is Rick Smith.
1: So, you know, I look at this reflecting pool thing, and again, this is a failure of leadership, certainly. But again, as we talked about a minute ago, the failure of the whole contracting process, the failure of all of the patronage stuff that's gone on with this administration. But I got to tell you, it has sparked a discussion, many of my building trades friends, about the need for people who actually know what they're doing. And more importantly, from the political angle, knowing that somebody with a box cutter was not going to do that kind of damage. And that only comes from, I don't know, getting your hands dirty, maybe working with some stuff every once in a while, which is why a lot of them, like me, are thrilled to see the trades coming back into schools, voc tech classes becoming very popular again. And oh, by the way, you know, blue collar jobs being viewed as maybe possibly the future of work for working class folks. I think not a bad thing. And here to share some thoughts on all of that is Veronica Goodman. She's the Senior Director of Workforce Development Policy there at the Center for American Progress. They got a new piece out, 6 Things to Know About Vocational Education. Veronica, thanks for taking time for us.
7: Yeah, of course. And thanks for having me on the show.
1: So, I mean, we're in a weird moment, a terrible disaster, a massive flood, a terrible failure of policy by administration has kind of sparked us to go, maybe we do need people who know what they're doing to slap some paint on the ground.
7: Yeah, absolutely. I haven't been down to the reflecting pool to see it myself, but I've been seeing the news and agree with you.
1: So walk me through, because, you know, for a number of years, I've had people go, well, everyone needs a college education. Everyone needs we don't need those dirty jobs anymore. We don't need that. Get your hands dirty. Everyone's going to have a corner office, because my generation was told the future was going to be utopia. All those dirty factory jobs, all that hard work jobs gone, and in come the service sector jobs. We're going to all wear white suits. We're all going to have corner offices, and it was going to be awesome. And sadly, what we've seen is a pretty much a massive brain drain of people who know how to swing a hammer or turn a screw.
7: Yeah, I mean, that's absolutely the case. So, you know, from what we were writing about, as many people know, a majority of Americans do not have a 4-year college degree. You know, you mentioned some of those generational changes. I think a big one that's going on right now is there's a lot of anxiety and uncertainty, especially among young people. About what's going to happen with AI, you know, is there going to be massive job losses? What are going to be the jobs that are available to people who are graduating from high school or even, you know, sort of people who've been working throughout their lives? So, you know, what we're seeing is that there's this rise in interest in voc ed. You know, a lot of the programs that have seen increases in enrollment are for things like mechanics, you know, manufacturing, some of the jobs that, you know, would be much harder to be replaced by a robot or some sort of ChatGPT kind of role.
1: Right.
7: Yeah. And so that's really what's driving that.
1: Because ultimately what folks are asking is, are these the jobs that are going to be AI proof? Because look, there were a number of jobs that we were talking about. Hey, these are going to be outsourcing proof. You know, the hands-on stuff, the care work, The direct face-to-face kind of stuff, that was going to be the job that was going to be around. Harder to outsource. Now, well, we're talking about being replaced. Do you see these as those jobs?
7: I definitely do. These are obviously roles that I think students are telling us, you know, they're viewing as AI proof. A lot of the jobs of the future, too, in the next decade are going to be in the healthcare industry. So you mentioned, sort of those nursing roles or like a home health aide. That's really impossible to be replaced by AI. And so I think you'll see more interest, too, in terms of how students can you know, go into those roles and have them as a career.
1: Yeah, I mean, the question, again, the very basic questions, are these the jobs of the future? And I looked at my own son. You know, I was able to get him into a building trades apprenticeship program with the Elevator Constructors Union, and a fabulous job because it's a union job. And this is why I want to make sure that folks kind of understand the difference. There's a lot of jobs that are out there swinging a hammer or doing stuff that are poverty level jobs. Every one of these jobs could be good jobs if we turn them, in my view, into union jobs, much like the one that my son got. And I think that for him is the right path for the moment. I think a lot of kids his generation are seeing kind of the same thing.
7: Yeah, and I think, you know, voc-ed can support union jobs as well, right? A lot of these start out, you know, you could have it as a pre-apprenticeship, that leads to a registered apprenticeship, and then they're coming out making much more money than they would otherwise, even against, sort of a college grad.
1: Yeah, I mean, I look at my generation was told you had to go to college. The next generation, same thing. Got to go to college, got to get a degree. And I know a lot of people who have degrees who aren't really using them. You know, I'll say one of them. These are jobs, these are skills that are portable that you take with you for life. And that's why I think this is becoming popular again. And oh, by the way, you know, people have to fix stuff. We've kind of gotten away from learning how to fix stuff. I mean, when I was in school, everyone had to take an industrial arts class. Everyone had to have some basic skills. And I look at my kids, didn't really get that opportunity.
7: I think there's other ways to support that as well as what you're saying in terms of integrating it in high school. I think elevating voc-ed classes alongside sort of AP or, you know, IB or whatever system students are in can show that it's not a lower tier class in any way. It's just a sort of different skill, but they're all, good for education and teaching people real world skills, which we know employers are looking for. And there's a lot of surveys that say increasingly employers are looking for those real world skills when they're hiring.
1: Now, the reason I bring this up, you know, I go back to 1,000 years ago to when I was in school. A lot of schools have gone away from this kind of voc-tech stuff. They've put money elsewhere. I look at this administration who has gutted money from, as I understand it, and you correct me if I'm wrong, they've done a pretty good job of gutting some of these programs with one side of their mouth while the other side saying, hey, we need this stuff. It seems like an interesting setup to fail.
7: That's absolutely right. You know, there's been a lot of talk about how they're trying to grow American talent, but what they're actually doing is really hurting workers and students who are trying to be prepared for the workforce. Not only have there been significant cuts, but there's also been, you know, the rolling of programs into each other, which has caused a lot of dysfunction and chaos. And we've seen that reported from students to, you know, institutions that sort of handle these programs. And so I think it's just making it a lot more unreliable. And we're going to see the sort of negative consequences of that over the coming years.
1: Now, you guys are policy folks. Your world is policy. Your world is getting us to a place where maybe we're able to accomplish some things. What are you guys suggesting to our lawmakers to rebuild what we had in the past, to try and maybe help rebuild the future? Because, you know, I've been saying for years, it was going to come back and bite us the more we walked away from people being able to swing a hammer or take a piece of steel and turn it into something. The more we said that we're going to let the world be the other part of the world be the manufacturing hub, it was going to come back and bite us. And it's kind of bitten us a little bit. Or do you disagree?
7: I agree with you. And I think, you know, what we're calling for is a lot more investment in, you know, voc-ed or others call it career and technical education in high school. I mean, I think this needs to start even earlier in middle school with exposing students to what careers look like. And I think that really leaves an impression. And then what we're also advocating for is registered apprenticeships and making sure that we're scaling these opportunities. So they're not only available in sort of like random pockets of the country, or it's like dependent on what school you are, or, you know, like what zip code or who you know. We really want to make sure that there's an apprenticeship or a CTE opportunity available to every student in the country.
1: CTE, for those who aren't football fans, because CTE means something different.
7: Yes, that's true.
1: In the football fan world, what does CTE mean here?
7: It's career and technical education, and you know, folks use it interchangeably with VOCED. I think CTE is more of like a policy world term. I think, you know, most folks know it as VOCED, but it's really just having you know, some sort of work-based learning opportunity that happens in school. It can be something more formal, like an internship. It can be a pre-apprenticeship, and often it includes taking a course. You know, sort of like what you're saying, like some sort of early mechanics course or something. It could be at a community college, or it could be something, you know, that's sort of just an exposure to an employer.
1: Yeah. During the Obama years, they came out with what was it? The Workforce Innovation and Opportunity Act. I don't know if you remember that. It was talking about building apprenticeship programs much like this. And I was arguing then we should extend the high school years instead of 12, go to 14. So either you walk out of school with an associate's degree or a technical skill that you are able to immediately go into the workforce with, and then partner with various unions and build the kind of apprenticeship programs that they have. Because look, all apprenticeship programs are not created equal. Some are to get the best skills possible, and some are just to get, well, cheap labor. I'd prefer folks to get the best skill. So for me, that seems like a way forward. But we've got a Department of Education that they're talking about dismantling and destroying. How do we get to that place?
7: So, you know, you mentioned unions. I think unions know how to do these training programs well. And so I'm absolutely in agreement there. You know, I think the Workforce Innovation Opportunity Act that you mentioned, it's been due for reauthorization. It hasn't been done. And I think there's really a role for Congress to take a look there and see how to extend these opportunities to more people.
1: What would you have done differently? Because, or in your opinion, do you think that was implemented properly? Do you think states really took a hold of it and really, really moved forward on it? Or was that one of those things that we were hopeful on? Because I had a lot of hope for it. I'm like, look, if we can take, you know, virtually any industry and create an apprenticeship program to build skilled workers to have the ability to compete in various employers. This is the perfect scenario. I don't think it reached what I was hoping. I'm curious if you have a thought.
7: Yeah, I think we need more resources in it. You know, so a big aspect of it is just we haven't put the resources to really make it succeed everywhere. You're also seeing states, you know, especially with, I mentioned some of that uncertainty around AI, focus more on training and workforce development, and seeing, you know, what sort of state level strategies they can use, be it through apprenticeships or you know, some of these other programs.
1: So when people are talking to their lawmakers, because, you know, I say you should be talking to your congressman fairly often. I mean, my congressman knows my name often. You know, what should we be asking for? You know, because look, I think we all want our kids to have the best opportunities, the best avenues to lead that kind of life that's better than ours. And I think this is a pathway to getting us back on the right track. What should we be talking about? So just say what people can do for their congressmen or their representatives. So I'm just going to go right to you here. Give me a second. So whenever you're ready.
7: Yeah. So, you know, if in terms of, you know, what you can do in terms of outreach to your congressman or congresswoman, you know, I think just advocating for more opportunities to have registered apprenticeships and career and technical education in your schools, you know, making them know that you want more training opportunities for, you know, young people and to make sure that there's appropriate investments. I think, you know, also pointing out the lack of funding and some of the cuts that have happened recently and the way that some of the programs are being moved would be really important to highlight.
1: Yeah, I mean, where we're heading, you know, with all of these data centers that are going to be built, and I know a lot of people are not thrilled about it, but they're going to be built. We do need to fix our infrastructure. There's a lot of work to be done, and we're going to need a lot of skilled people to be able to do it. And this is the beginning, in my view, of doing that. So I think it's good for the economy. I think it's good for the workforce, especially for young people who have an opportunity. I think it's all good stuff.
7: Yeah, you know, that's exactly what our report was about. And those are the kind of opportunities we want more people to have, especially for, you know, the future jobs that are going to be out there.
1: There you go. Veronica, I appreciate the time. Keep up the great work. I hope folks will go over to AmericanProgress.org and check out the latest piece by you guys over there. Thanks so much.
7: Yeah, thank you so much, Rick. Thanks for having me on the show.
1: Veronica Goodman, Senior Director, Workforce Development Policy there at the Center for American Progress. Make sure you check out the website, AmericanProgress.org. 6 things to know about vocational education, the most recent piece. Want to hear your thoughts? Got any stories? Rick at TheRickSmithShow.com. Right back. Stick around. I'm Rick Smith, and this is Labor History in 2. This day in labor history, the year was 1885. That was the day that streetcar workers went out on strike. The West Division Street Railroad Company had reduced the number of trips it made each day. The workers asked for a wage increase to make up for the loss of earnings. In response, management fired 15 union leaders. Outraged members of the city's labor movement rallied to the cause of the West Side Streetcarmen's Benevolent Association. Thousands of Chicagoans lined the company's tracks. Calls went out to revoke the company's charter. Mayor Harrison urged the company not to try and run their cars in the charged environment. But the company's management refused to listen. They demanded police protection to get their streetcars running. A police captain by the name of John Bonfield was assigned the task. Bristling with policemen, 10 streetcars rolled out into the crowd. Under Bonfield's orders, the police clubbed strikers and protesters along the tracks. When a group of bricklayers yelled rats at the passing cars, they were arrested. In all, 150 protesters went to jail that day. After 7 days, the strike ended in a compromise. The workers saw an increase in their wages, and all but 2 of the workers who had been fired got their jobs back. The action propelled Captain Bonfield's career as a strikebreaker. He became known as Captain Blackjack Bonfield. It was Captain Bonfield who led the police confrontation with workers at a rally the next year that sparked the Haymarket tragedy. Labor History in 2 brought to you by the Illinois Labor History Society and The Rick Smith Show. For more information, go to laborhistoryin2.com, like us on Facebook, and follow us on the Twitters at Labor History in 2.
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1: So how's that war in Iran going? Trump's adventure is like watching a guy punch a beehive, to be honest. Brag that he won the fight and then hold a press conference on how the bees asked for him to hold a meeting. It's crazy. It's crazy where we are. We've got, you know, a couple of days of attacks. You know, back and forth, some exchanges going on all around the Strait of Hormuz. Shipping traffic's dropping again because who knew? Oil tankers don't like being shot at. Who knew? And you've got Iran, who is now loudly reasserting control over one of the most important choke points on Earth. And who could have seen that coming? Evidently not Donald Trump. And this is the part where a competent president quietly tries to de-escalate, rebuild some alliances, make sure working people don't get hammered by another spike in gas prices and grocery prices. You know, this is where you do some diplomacy stuff. Instead, Trump jumps online and brags that Iran was requesting talks in Qatar. Like a drunk landlord insisting tenants begged him to raise their rent. Here's the reality. When the Strait of Hormuz is a war zone, every person listening, viewing, who drives a car, buys food, pays a heating bill, any of that, you get screwed. Simple. Simple. Insurance costs go up, shipping slows, oil markets freak out, prices go up. That's what happens. And I know, but you didn't say, you said, Joe, no president does cause rate. Yeah. through normal, sane policy. This is crazy. And the reality is your life's getting harder. My life's getting harder. And the guy who caused it is doing a victory lap, posting nonsense, while Iran says, by the way, we still control the Strait. That's what happens when you put a genuinely stupid, shallow person in charge of complicated, dangerous things. Because Trump treats foreign policy like a series of wrestling promos. Every setback is a secret win. Every disaster is fake news. And every negotiation is just a chance to pretend someone begged for his guidance and his genius. Meanwhile, I don't know if you've noticed, the scoreboard's fairly brutal. We launched a war that didn't achieve any of its real stated goals. We've destabilized a key shipping lane. We handed Iran real, incredibly powerful leverage over the global economy and global energy. And we left working class Americans, well, paying for it at the pumps and at the checkout lines. Yeah, are you happy winning? Is the winning getting... Because Trump said you're going to get tired of it. Are you tired of winning?

0: who think war is a TV show. I mean, it seems pretty simple to me. Diplomacy is a branding. This is a guy who thinks diplomacy is a branding exercise. And reality is, whatever they tweet or truth or whatever nonsense they do before breakfast, it doesn't match or square with reality, because the Strait of Hormuz doesn't care about his ego. The global economy doesn't care about his spin. And the next time he decides to hit Iran very hard for ratings, it won't be the donors at his ballroom who feel it first. It'll be you and me and just staring at our receipt going, what? Came home from the grocery store, three bags, $100. And I'm wondering why the bank account is dwindling. And this is why November is so very important. And the weird thing is, you know, Bernie Sanders, 84 years old, somehow more relevant than half the Democratic Party's LinkedIn page. Joe Biden's faded out. Pelosi and Hoyer are heading for the exits. And who's casting the longest shadow over the future of the Democratic Party? The guy who's been yelling for 40 years about healthcare, unions, taxing the rich. Turns out, that's what people want to talk about. Now, you look what's going on in New York City. You got Zohran Mamdani acting like a left-wing kingmaker straight out of Bernie's playbook. Toppling incumbents that were barely aware there was a left. And we keep hearing, the loony left. You know, if John Fetterman right now and James Carville are against it, yeah, I'm going the other way. You got this Abdul El-Sayed in Michigan cruising in the polls with Sanders' endorsement. And now Colorado is basically holding a live fire exercise to see how much insurgent messaging voters outside the coasts are willing to tolerate. House Democrats are clutching pearls because, could this be us? Or are these New York elections? Is this just a one-off? Is this New York thing? Which is kind of adorable when you think about it. Because if your party spends a decade ignoring wages, ignoring housing, ignoring healthcare, and ignoring unions while waving around charts about GDP, eventually people are going to go shopping somewhere else and listen to someone whose words actually hit home in the working class. Without the need of a focus group, without the need of a think tank group test, without any of that. And here's the twist. Nate Silver, king of numbers, I guess. He's out here saying Democrats have an 85 to 90% chance of retaking the House. So if the left insurgents help pull that off, then what? Do we get another round of performative democracy-saved speeches followed by absolutely nothing that makes rent cheaper, insulin affordable, or any of that? Or do we try and govern in a direction that Bernie Sanders has been pointing for a very long time? Because the progressive wave isn't just about vibes or slogans. It's a giant neon sign flashing people would like their lives to suck less. And understand, Sanders' influence is stronger than ever. And look, the first guy I ever interviewed doing this show 21 years ago was Bernie Sanders. It's the same guy talking about the same stuff. What affects the working class of this country? And understand, with Bernie's influence stronger than ever, it's only good news if Democrats do more than ride his coattails in the primaries. If they win and they go back to politely nibbling around the edges while corporate America eats the entire country, the voters, electrified at this moment, will flip that switch right back off. And yes, the insurgent left is having a week, maybe even a year, maybe a decade, maybe it's what we need. But if Democrats do win back the House, especially on this energy, and they don't move a serious agenda, one that makes working class lives better, then the message in 28 won't be Bernie won the argument. It'll be you heard us, you ignored us. Don't be shocked when we stop showing up. Don't be shocked if another Republican wins the presidency in 2028. And yes, I know, Donald Trump will still be president. And that's why you pass things, you put it on his desk, and you make him veto it. And every day you hammer him on the fact that we put stuff in front of him that would have made his made working people's lives better. And again, like the big yawn bill that could have done that could do something on housing. Yeah, big deal. Nah, it's a yawn. It's not important. Your problems do not matter. And you keep putting that bill on his desk time and time and time again. Until either he signs it and you give him the Rose Garden pat on the back and the photo op and say nice things about him. Because look, I'll say nice things about him if he raises the minimum wage, if he passes a housing bill that actually does something to build more houses, that gets health care into families so that they don't have to worry about it going broke if they get sick. Look, I'll say nice things about him. Yes, dear leader, you're doing a great job. Just sign that health care bill. Sign that minimum wage bill. Sign that education bill. I don't even actually think he reads anything he signs anyway. He just wants his chicken scratch on something. And maybe make him a little toy, a big arch or something that he can walk through when he goes and signs it. This is what we should be doing to him. Put things on his desk that we want. And then throw him a big party. It's worth it. It'll be worth it. But if Democrats don't actually come out swinging, and if they start swinging at the wrong stuff, I'm going to go back to I am not on the impeachment bandwagon because you're not going to get it out of the Senate. I think you hold him accountable in other ways. I think you do an awful lot with hearings and investigations and all of that. But understand, the impeachment thing is just going to be one of those things that riles the base and you lose them on the issues. And right now, this is the amazing part. Right now, even the reddest of the red hats, they're ready to listen. You know why? The wallets are getting empty. And again, it goes back to that old labor frame. When the stomach's empty, the head gets right. Stomach's getting a little empty. There's an opportunity here. Not yet. It's got to get worse. But maybe an opportunity. I want to hear your thoughts. Email me, rick@therickssmithshow.com. What do you think? Miss any portion of the program? Make sure you grab the podcast. And as always, thanks so much for being here. We'll see you back here next time.
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3: Good Tuesday morning to you. Benny Mathers here for a look at your alternative talk AM 1150 traffic update for Round the Sound. Coming up, especially in the south end on 161 in Puyallup, coming off the South Hill, running down to the 512. Heavy and stop and go issues there. Will break free shortly before you run up to Sumner in the 167. A little further up on 167, it's heavy around Highway 18 north of Algona and Pacific. Stop and go issues all the way through to South 277th in Kent. And stay tuned. Coming up next, after the news and weather, it's an encore presentation of Voices of Experience with Paul Casey. 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
5: NBC News Radio, I'm Mark Mayfield. A lot of attention is going to be focused on the Supreme Court today. Tammy Trujillo has a preview.
6: After a flurry of decisions on Monday, the court is set to hand down rulings on two huge cases, birthright, citizenship, and transgender athlete bans. The court will rule on a challenge to President Trump's executive order limiting birthright citizenship to children with at least one parent with citizenship or permanent legal status. The court is also weighing in on the legality of states banning transgender athletes from competing in girls' and women's school sports. I'm Tammy Trujillo.
5: The fate of U.S.-Iran talks expected to take place today in Qatar appears to be up in the air. President Trump posted on Truth Social Iran had requested a meeting following the latest round of tit-for-tat attacks in the region. Iran's foreign ministry was quick to deny that any high-level talks were planned, but said it was sending a delegation to Doha to discuss the unfreezing of Iranian funds. Over the weekend, Iran targeted U.S. allies across the Persian Gulf and again claimed it had control over the Strait of Hormuz. Control of the critical maritime route has been among the biggest challenges to the Memorandum of Understanding signed just over a week ago. President Trump says he's unsure if he'll sign the bipartisan housing bill. It's sitting on his desk after it sailed through the House and Senate last week.
7: I think it's so unimportant by compared to the Save America Act.
5: Trump has held up its passage, pushing Republicans to kill the filibuster and instead pass his Save America voter ID bill first. Trump said everything is a yawn compared to passing the Save America Act. The housing bill is an attempt to address housing shortages and affordability. And the Archdiocese of San Francisco is settling clergy sex abuse claims to the tune of hundreds of millions of dollars. Church leaders announced on Monday the Archdiocese has reached a $395 million settlement with over 500 sexual abuse survivors. You're listening to the latest from NBC News Radio.
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5: President Trump is signing an executive order giving drivers more rights to repair their own vehicles. Trump spoke to reporters about the order from the Oval Office on Monday.
7: It's really common sense. If somebody wants to fix, some of these people have better mechanics than the mechanics in the shop.
5: The right to repair order gives independent repair shops and home mechanics access to dealer-level diagnostic data and repair tools. Reports say American automakers were pushing the Trump administration to restrict access to their proprietary software. Bipartisan legislation aimed at protecting kids online moves to the Senate after passing in the House on Monday. The Kids Internet and Digital Safety Act has provisions for safety features and parental controls. It establishes new rules for chatbots and would require age verification for certain websites, among other things. Progressive and socialist Democrats are hoping to continue their winning streak in Colorado's primaries today. Scott Carr has more.
9: In the Colorado governor's primary, Democratic Senator Michael Bennett's facing off against the state's Attorney General, Phil Wisner, who's positioned himself to the left of Bennett. In the Senate race, incumbent John Hickenlooper's in a tight race with progressive state Senator Julie Gonzalez. 15-term Democratic Congresswoman Diana DeGette's facing a stiff challenge from socialist Malat Kiros, who campaigned as a Palestinian supporter. I'm Scott Carr.
5: The federal trial for accused CEO killer Luigi Mangione is being pushed back to next year. Mangione is charged in connection with the 2024 shooting death of United Healthcare CEO Brian Thompson in Manhattan. Jury selection will begin January the 5th, while his New York State murder trial is scheduled to begin in September. And investigators are looking for multiple suspects after a weekend fire that damaged the Virginia Task Force 1 training facility in Fairfax County. The Urban Search and Rescue Group is currently in Venezuela assisting with disaster recovery following last week's deadly earthquakes. Mark Mayfield, NBC News Radio.
10: And let's go ahead and take a look now at your alternative talk weather outlook for Monday. And for your last day of June, we'll see mostly cloudy skies and a few sun breaks. Kind of mild today. High temperatures around 65, 66 degrees. For tonight, mostly cloudy skies. Low temperatures dropping down to about 52. For your July 1st and Wednesday, mostly cloudy skies. Mainly dry. High temperatures around 65. Low temperatures around 53. For Thursday, more clouds. A few light rain showers mixed in as well. High temperatures cooler around 63, 64. Lows down to about 54.
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13: The amount of change that we are seeing in these, say, starting about 2-3 years ago into the next 7 years, that 10-year period, is about the same amount of change that we have experienced in the last 100 years. If you think 100 years ago, where we were even with automobiles, that's how much is changing and how quickly it is.

0: That's Carrie Zeller, and she's a former U.S. Air Force combat veteran, and now she runs a consulting firm, and she's written a book, and it's about the age of AI. I asked her a question at the beginning of the interview on a scale of 1 to 10. Should we be, let's say, 1 being, this is just another passage of time, nothing to worry about, or 10, run for the hills?
1: Okay.
0: And that distance in there, so she's going to be back and actually first up to talk about that and other things that we should be looking at to the future in AI and all that. So fascinating person. I'll have a more extensive introduction to her when we come back to the interview in just a few moments. So welcome to Voices of Experience. You reached us with another edition, and just to let you know, this is a broadcast on KXCAM 880. It's simulcast on KKNW 1150 AM. My name is Paul Casey, again, your host, and we have Eric Ryder in the studio.
2: Welcome. Good afternoon, Eric. Gentlemen.
0: And we have Eric Crema from Spokane.
1: From sunny Spokane. I'm ready for the show, Paul, and I love the topics today, so fired up for it.
0: Yeah, you bet. And we're going to be talking about conspiracy theories. We're all going to weigh in on that. What do we believe about conspiracy theories? So that's going to be coming up a little bit later.
1: Yep.
0: All right, meandering musings for today. A Night in a Different World, courtesy of Neil Peterson. He's just been in England and stayed at a beautiful hotel, the Browns Hotel. But that's not his emphasis, what he's talking about. Again, it never will be what you think with Neil. And, of course, this is a much different take on staying at a beautiful hotel. So you'll just have to hear a little bit later about Neil's experience there. And we'll play not the whole meandering, but, again, we'll play part of it. What we're hoping to do is kick you into his website, meanderingmusings.net, to hear the whole thing and all the meanderings he's done. Eric, do you have any idea how many meanderings, you know, Neil has done so far? Just a rough
2: I think we're nearing 150.
0: Really?
1: Wow.
2: Yeah.
0: 150.
2: That's right.
0: Yeah. And I got to say, pretty much all of them have something, a little bit different view on things than you've thought about. Let's put it that way. So take a listen to that coming up. Voices of History for today. A listening device that you listen to, I mean, that's what it would be, was released on this day 47 years ago. Okay?
1: Okay. All right.
0: So good. I get a little bit like quizzical look from both of you, and that means you don't know.
1: Yeah,
0: exactly. You've gotten the last
2: a listening device. Now, this could be a hearing aid or it could be some spycraft. So I like that when there's some mystery about it. We'll find out.
0: Yes, let's keep it that way. All right, good idea. All right, Curious Chronicles for today. A best-selling book was published, and it was about banned books. And it was published in 1953. All right, so that's coming
1: up. So the subject matter was banned books, a book about banned books?
0: Yes, it was about burning books in that time. It was one of the first out of the chute in trying to bring that to the light of the country, and it was very successful.
1: All right.
2: Now, did it itself get banned?
0: No, we'll the book out. Did not. Did I confuse people on that one? I can see why you're asking me questions. This book didn't get banned.
2: Okay.
0: Oh, yeah, you're right. No, I can see that. The banned book came out. Yeah, no, this one wasn't banned. Probably some people wanted to,
2: sure.
0: But it wasn't banned. But it was kind of a dystopia type of look at the future. All right, timeless classic for today, the late Dave Mason. Last time I played this, maybe a year ago, he wasn't the late Dave Mason, but I thought in honor of him, what a great artist he was. He was a founding member of the group Traffic, and the song I'm going to play when he went out on his own, one of his biggest hits, We Just Disagree, from 1977. So I think that's good for an introduction. Guys, have anything else?
1: No, just a jam-packed show.
2: Yeah.
0: All right, so let's get rolling then.
2: Let's dig into it.
0: Okay, sounds good. All right, Carrie Zeller I talked about her at the top of the show. She was, again, a U.S. Air Force combat veteran and founder and CEO of TGN Consulting. She brings strategies from the battlefield into the boardroom. She is the author of a forthcoming book, Replaced, Answering the Call of Leadership in the Age of AI, which provides an essential playbook for organizations in a future shaped by AI. So let's just get with my discussion with Carrie Zeller just a few days ago.
3: You've written a book called Answer the Call of Leadership in the Age of AI. It's due out in mid-July. In terms of 1 to 10, and let's look at 1 being we have nothing to worry about AI. This is exaggerated, and it's going to be just fine, nothing to worry about. 10 being run for the hills, it's over. Where are you in that scale?
4: 7, everything's changing. I don't know if it's what it is being over, but it's all changing.
3: Okay.
4: It's all changing. Yeah.
3: Sure. And so it's going to be monumental change.
4: It is. And it's on an exponential curve. And it's not just AI. It's not one technology. It's several. It's converging with quantum computing. It's converging with robotics. It's converging with unbelievable breakthroughs in biotech. It's all of these technologies that are converging. The amount of change that we are seeing in these, say, starting about 2-3 years ago into the next 7 years, that 10-year period, is about the same amount of change that we have experienced in the last 100 years. If you think 100 years ago where we were even with automobiles, that's how much is changing and how quickly it is.
3: With, let's say, going back a century and a half ago when you had horse and buggies, and then all of a sudden the automobile came in the early 1900s, and of course so did air travel, and just the tremendous change that mm-hmm. brought about. Is this similar to that? It doesn't sound to me it is. There's a lot of differences.
4: Well, yeah, and, you know, with AI, it's with horse and buggy and automobile, it changed transportation, which shifted economy. It shifted the way we gathered. It shifted, you know, who we did business with. It created this whole new world of possibilities and opportunities for people. And there were some jobs, like say you were a blacksmith, you know, many of those blacksmiths were able to replace themselves, right? So that's the beginning title of my book is Re-Placed, which is a play on replaced or replace yourself. So the blacksmiths, many of them were able to replace themselves and become mechanics. There's not a person in which this isn't going to impact so profoundly our world of work. It's not just technology adoption. This is massive human transition. And work is our place in which we find our identity. And so when that gets disrupted, it's like our world gets disrupted.
3: I just think it's beyond our comprehension. I mean, you can't even bottle this up and make any projections as to where this is going. And I read a quote from you, I believe, from the book, and you argue that the greatest risk isn't being replaced by AI, it's failing to replace ourselves. So that's our challenge.
4: What is my place in the future? Who am I? Many of us don't even really understand what it is to be human. You know, we've created our identities and our worth around productivity, around efficiency. So we have to start to invent futures, and that is the work of leadership. It's to create futures in which we can have an identity.

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1: Organizations are saying that AI is contributing to their bottom line. How quick is that?
2: One of the things you pointed out, that AI doesn't have compassion, reasoning, judgment, and ethics. And so therefore, there is some optimism, because that means that people are going to be needed for those things. And that's what we really have to focus on.
1: I think we need to design it. That's right. And we have to intentionally design these things. One of the dangers is there's something called an energy gradient. And an energy gradient is simply, you know, what takes the most time and effort. And the human brain is so efficient, because it is going to take the least, it's going to see what's the least amount of effort, what's the least amount of energy I have to put in to get the outcome I want. Well, what does that mean with AI? That means that if I can go to AI and it can do my thinking for me, it can provide answers for me, it can tell me what to do, I'm going to do that. And you see that across the board. In fact, you know, I've gone on LinkedIn recently and it's like, I can't even read it anymore, because it's just AIs talking to AIs, because everybody has their AI developing their posts for them, right?
2: Mm-hmm.
1: Well, why is that dangerous? Is because when you don't use it, you lose it, right? So we're caught, it's this term called cognitive offloading. The less we think for ourselves, as we give up our thinking sovereignty, the less capable we are. So we actually have to design it in that we don't give up our creativity. We don't give up our judgment. And what I saw, particularly with executives or high ranking officers or enlisted who have been in the military for a really long time, and when you retire and you stop using your brain, there's a lot of research that shows how quickly there's a cognitive decline. What's happening to many of us? Oh, great. AI can do this answer for me. It can think for me. Now I'm not using my brain as much. So humans can care. Why is that important? When we make decisions, when somebody makes a decision, another whole stream of research shows when the part of the brain that feels emotions is damaged, that person can't make a decision anymore. So if we continue to offload our cognition, I can make decisions because I care, because I think. If we stop using and practicing that, we are actually going to get worse at that. So the one thing that humans should do and can do better, we have to design it such that we don't give that very capacity up.
2: That is really fascinating information, and I certainly grasp a lot of what you're saying there, only because I was involved with the Alzheimer's Association, and we did a lot of studies along the cognitive decline among Alzheimer's, people who've struck with Alzheimer's disease. After a lot of studying along the lines of just what you're saying, that a cognitive decline can come on, dementia, because you're not actively involved. It's just not a matter of aging. You have to stay engaged.
1: Right.
2: And I think that has come full force in the last 5 or 10 years. And I think it's something that you kind of alluded to here. If you're very young, you're kind of doing the same thing. You're doing everything on AI. You're not thinking.
1: AI seems easy, but let's contain it, right? Let's contain it for what it's really great for. And then let's learn a little bit more about ourselves. Like, let it be productive. Let it be efficient. But let us not give up our ability to sense. Let us elevate how important it is to care. You know, we can be accountable for outcomes. AI can just do tasks, and we need to remember that.
3: So there you have it, Carrie Zeller. I really enjoyed that interview with her. I thought she was full of tremendous information. And just want to quickly let you know, her book is not out yet. I think it's going to be out in about 2 weeks. But again, all you need to do is Google Carrie Zeller, and that's KARIZELLER-replaced. That will get you there. That's not the title of the whole book, but that will get you there. One more time, Carrie Zeller, KARIZELLER-replaced. And the book is called Replaced, Answering.

0: in the call of leadership in the age of AI. Any comments, guys?
1: Fascinating. Fascinating interview, Paul. I've been doing a bunch of thinking about, along these lines, curious myself what the future may bring. I just am really concerned that there's going to be a lot of heartache between probably now and when people really get used to it, because there's so many different people at different learning levels, age levels, and things like this, that it just is going to be overwhelming. I was talking to somebody the other day that almost had a panic attack on the phone as she was starting to talk about life today versus even 10 years ago. There's just so much coming at us all the time. So I think it's going to be tricky and very interesting. I don't know, how about you, Eric? What do you think?
2: Yeah, I mean, AI is such a hornet's nest. You know, there's so many things about it. I mean, there are obviously some potential for some good stuff, but there's so much bad stuff already happening. Forget about potential for bad stuff. And it just feels like we could have had some safeguards by now, but there's been no safeguards, and we're already seeing detrimental stuff from it, you know, like people getting scammed out of money, and then like the spread of misinformation just running rampant. And it is a interesting time to be alive. It's like that old curse of may you live in interesting times, you know, and I just hope that eventually we're going to have some sensibility where we, you know, decide to actually put some safeguards on stuff like this so that, you know, it doesn't completely wreak havoc. Because otherwise, you know, goodness knows where we're going to be in
0: right.
2: 5 years.
0: I got it. Yeah. And next week, I'm having an interview with Michael Nasarian, and we've discussed this, and he's going to present a different point of view on this.
2: Yeah.
0: I mean, I went from this interview where I said, you run for the hills, it's over, versus, you know, nothing to worry about. Well, he's on the side of the saying, just relax a little bit, okay?
2: Hmm.
0: So he's going to be on the show next week presenting another point of view on this. So anyhow, I kind of side on both your sides or what you're saying.
2: Yeah.
0: It's the unknown, but he would make the claim that we've had a lot of unknowns before. And it's hard to bottle that up. But let's wait for next week, and we'll have him say what he said.
2: We've survived a lot as humans.
0: That's right. That's right.
2: And we continue to do so. So let's hope this is another one of those things.
0: Right.
2: But my point was always just that it didn't have to be something that we just survived. It could have been something that we embraced in an intelligent manner. And put some safeguards to keep, you know, people from being put out of work and keep misinformation from being spread and keep, child porn from being created with stuff.
0: It's
2: the same thing with crypto. But this whole idea that people can make money off of it seems to overpower any common sense.
0: Well, has that ever changed?
2: I guess not.
0: Isn't that's been since country was founded, or anything's been founded? It's just, show me the money.
2: Yeah.
1: Well, I find curious, too, is, she talked about a 100-year span between horse and buggy to where we are. That's a long time to adjust.
2: Right.
1: 10 years is not.
0: Right.
2: Exactly.
1: I can't keep up myself.
0: All right. Yeah, very good point. Oh, by the way, just to have some immediate celebration, we do have someone in the audience who got the free tickets the Rainiers game coming up. So he's going, all right, I've heard enough of this. I want to go to a ball game. So we will get those tickets to you, and I will announce who it is next week. But I'll call you later today and let you know who won the ticket.
2: You know, they always say that if you're feeling overwhelmed by the modern world, you know, like, get outside, touch grass. I mean, this is the perfect kind of thing where it's like, getting outside, you're interacting with real humans, you're having an experience.
0: And there may be something that will spring in that direction, and this may force it, because we've been becoming isolated every year, and we keep getting into our own little areas, and maybe like this will be going, hey, we need to do the high touch thing again. And this could be a springboard to that.
2: Yeah. And I'm just saying, like, a Rainiers game is a perfect example of touch grass. so to speak.
0: You're not supposed to get on the field, though. Don't encourage people to jump out onto the field. They may get thrown out.
2: Touch the grass before you get into the stadium.
0: Got it. All right. I'm glad you clarified that. Just had to make sure. All right.
3: You
0: why
3: can
0: don't
3: do
0: we
3: anything
0: get on
3: once.
0: With Voices of History now?
2: Sounds great.
4: Welcome to today's Voices of History.
5: Even though we face the difficulties of today and tomorrow, I still have a dream. Yeah. It is a dream deeply rooted in the American dream. I have a dream.
6: How long do you think Beatlemania will last?
7: As long as you all keep coming.
8: Challenger now heading downrange.
9: Looks like a couple of the solid rocket boosters blew away from the side of the shuttle in an explosion.
8: Flight controllers here looking very carefully at the situation. Obviously a major malfunction.
0: God, those are good. Benny did just a wonderful job with those. I just go, wow, brings it all back, that history. And that's why I love this segment that we do, because just what we were talking about before, the world is a fascinating place. It changes so quickly, and we're kind of thrust into it. And I'd love to just look now, looking, let's say, to the past right now. For example, in 1898, the Battle of San Juan Hill takes place. And that's when U.S. forces, including the Rough Riders, led by Theodore Roosevelt, charge up San Juan Heights in Cuba. The victory becomes a defining moment in the Spanish-American War. So that's Teddy Roosevelt. And I was watching CBS Sunday Morning this past Sunday, which I always do. And Teddy Roosevelt, I didn't even think about it, he didn't have a presidential library. Okay? He's been gone a long time.
2: Right.
0: Obama's was just christened, what, last week?
2: Right, right.
0: And Teddy Roosevelt never did. I didn't know that. And what's fascinating is his library is opening up next week on July 4th, 2026, in Medora, North Dakota. That's where his presidential library is going to be. And it is there because when he lost his wife, which, what was it, his wife and his mother on the same day.
3: Wow.
0: And it really depressed him terribly. And he literally left his home in the East. I don't know exactly where he lived then. And just rode a horse out to the Midwest. And he spent 2 years there just in isolation and just getting to know the Midwest and that area of North Dakota, South Dakota. He spent a couple years. And again, that's where they felt that he got his real self back and then came back to do, of course, great things for the country. But it's really a good segment. If you want to look it up, and it's CBS Sunday Morning, the opening of the presidential library, Teddy Roosevelt's library.
2: Well, you know, what's interesting is that his cousin, Franklin Delano Roosevelt, was the first president to have a presidential library. And that was established in 1941 at his direction. So he really set the standard for presidents to come.
0: Hmm. I didn't know that. You know, I got to listen to Voices of Experience more. I learn a lot on these things. I didn't know it was the first one. I never thought about it. But
2: so it would make sense for Teddy to not have one necessarily.
0: Of course,
2: that, he directed,
0: that makes but sense now.
2: I know that they've gone back and organizations have created libraries for some of the presidents that came before FDR because, you know, it's a great tourist draw for some of these areas, you know.
0: Yeah. Okay, let's move on to the next subject, and it was one I talked about in the beginning, and that is on this day in 1979, Sony introduced the Walkman.
2: Geez,
3: of course.
0: So this portable cassette.
2: So that's what you're calling a listening device.
0: Yeah, I guess. Isn't that what it was?
2: Well, a portable music player or a portable media player.
0: Well, if I said
2: player,
0: that, I would have given it away.
2: Well, okay. But the listening device, that sounds like you've bugged the room. Doesn't it?
0: I suppose you're okay. Right. I suppose you could look at it that way.
2: All right.
0: Yes, I guess you would look at it that way.
2: But, man,
0: what are you doing?
2: When that came out, that was just mind-blowing for me as a kid. I mean,
0: oh, it was, wasn't
2: yeah.
0: it? Oh, my gosh.
2: Just being able to take music with you. And before that, it had been a whole ordeal with, a record player and bringing vinyl. Mm-hmm. And then it's like you've got these little cassettes that will fit in your pocket. And you can, take that anywhere you go and have headphones. And, yeah.
0: Well, you know, it's interesting that many experts, when it came out in, let's say, 79 timeframe, they didn't think the Sony Walkman would work out. It would fail. One of the reasons, it couldn't record audio. So they were predicting it would not go very far. Now, the Sony co-founder, Masaru Ibuka, wanted a lightweight way to just listen to his music. That's why he discovered it and pushed for it. Always say, find a niche, solve a problem. Well, that's what he did. He said, right. I want to listen to this and let me invent something that does it. To promote it, Sony handed out Walkmans to young people in Tokyo and encouraged them to let others try the headphones. But wearing headphones in public seemed antisocial. The first model even included two headphone jacks and a hotline button that lowered the music volume so users could talk without removing their headphones.
2: Oh, that's cool thing that... I think we've got like something close to that with the AirPods now, but there's been a long gap in between those that invention and now. So
0: Sony's expectations weren't that high either. They expected modest sales, but the Walkman became a worldwide phenomenon and eventually changed how people listen to music forever.
2: Yeah, and cassettes became the dominant music media. Because of that, or partially because of that, of course.
0: Yep.
2: Yeah, that
0: pretty
2: car
0: amazing.
2: Stereos. And
1: which single-handedly saved the pencil industry, because you needed the pencil
2: to rewind the tape sometimes.
1: Yep, it would break.
0: See, I learn something on my show every day. Here's what's interesting, and see, Eric Crema, if you know this.
1: Okay, hit me.
0: Father's Day.
1: Yes, sir.
0: Where was it established? What city in the United States?
1: Oh, I'm going to say Philadelphia.
0: How about the city you're sitting in? Spokane,
1: really?
0: Washington.
1: Oh,
0: yes.
1: My gosh.
0: See,
1: okay.
0: Look at that. I got this. Oh, yes, right. It was established.
1: I couldn't have been more wrong.
0: Right. But Father's Day was founded in 1909. Now, Sonora Smart Dodd sat in a Spokane church listening to a sermon about motherhood. Having been raised with five younger brothers by her widowed father, Dodd felt a fatherhood also deserved recognition. She advocated for a special day for dads. After receiving an enthusiastic endorsement throughout Spokane, the first Father's Day was celebrated on June 19, 1910. The concept spread. And in the 1920s, Father's Day was commonly observed throughout the country.
1: Hey, hats off to Spokane.
0: Yes. Let's see if I... Okay, one thing I wanted to mention, two communities that are celebrating birthdays this week on June 18th, 1890, Rockford Incorporated in Spokane County and Castle Rock Incorporated in Cowlitz County. 2 years later, Sumas Incorporated in Whatcom County on June 18th, 1891, and Deer Park became a city in Spokane County on June 24th, 1908, and on June 20th, 1961, Lake Forest Park Incorporated in King County. I like these things. When all these cities came in, and I'm struck by how many of them were so close together, bundled. We don't, do that anymore, but just think. That was part of the growth of this area and the country, what became a state in 1889. And these are so clumped together, but the activity that was going on.
1: Wagon and horses, right? You're not going to travel that far. And Rockford is a neat little town if you get a chance. It's between Spokane and kind of the Coeur d'Alene area, but south. And it's just a little bend in the road.
0: Okay. Well, there you have it. That's it for today. With Oh, but and by the way, I want to let you know that's historylink.org, who provided that information. Great website. And just wanted to let you know where I'm getting my information from. Again, historylink.org.
2: Perfect. Should we go on to Meandering Musings?
0: Why not? Just jump into it.
4: You have been listening to Voices of History. 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That's 425-653-1166.
3: A night in a different world. I stayed in a true five-star hotel in London recently. Something I've never done before and probably won't do again. Not because it wasn't remarkable. It was. But because, for me, the real value of travel happens outside the hotel, not inside it. Alexis and I stayed at Brown's Hotel on the recommendation of a good friend who spends half his time in England. His advice was simple. You have to do it once. So I said, why not? It's not my style. It's way beyond what I would normally spend on a place to sleep. In my mind, a hotel is pretty simple. It's a bed and a shower. My focus when I travel is what happens outside the hotel room. I want to spend as little time in it as possible. That's my philosophy. So staying at Brown's was, without question, out of character. And that's exactly why I did it. Brown's has a line they like to use. When someone asks, what hotel do you stay at in London? Their response is, I don't stay at a hotel. I stay at Brown's. And after experiencing it, I understand what they mean. The first thing that hits you is the personal attention. We walked in and it was immediately clear they were expecting us. They knew our names. The welcome wasn't routine. It was warm, genuine, and almost disarming. The front desk clerk didn't just check us in. He asked if he could take our luggage and personally show us to our room. And he did. Walking us up, getting us oriented, making sure everything was exactly right. It felt less like a transaction and more like the beginning of a relationship. A small difference, maybe, but a powerful one. And that feeling never really went away. It showed up in every interaction with every member of the staff. Another thing that stood out was the concierge. I've seen concierge desks before, but this was different. First, the hours. It was staffed until 10 p.m. Second, there were always two people there. And most importantly, the level of engagement. They weren't just knowledgeable. They were invested. Helpful in a way that went beyond answering questions. They anticipated needs, offered ideas, took that extra step without being asked. It felt like they were genuinely interested in making our experience better. And they were very, very good at it. Then there was the room itself. Amazing. But what struck me most wasn't just the luxury. It was the attention to detail. The bathroom floor was heated. I didn't expect that. But I will say it felt really, really good. The towel racks were heated too. Another small thing that once you experience it, you realize how much it adds to comfort. And then there was something that completely surprised me. The staff had taken my toothbrush, toothpaste, shaving cream, razor, and hairbrush and laid them out neatly on an embroidered white linen cloth on one side of the sink. Unbelievable attention to detail. Unnecessary, but elegant.
2: And if you want to hear the rest of that edition of Meandering Musings, be sure and visit meanderingmusings.net or subscribe to Meandering Musings with Neil Peterson, wherever you find your favorite podcasts. Paul?
0: I wonder if Neil Peterson is not going to stay at a hotel like that again.
2: He says he probably won't, but I got to say, listening to it made me want to stay there.
0: Yeah.
2: I don't think I can afford it, but I'd like to.
0: Yeah, and I agree with you. You're probably right. He won't. And I know when he does travel, he is out all the time. Not that I've traveled with him, but his stories. I mean, he is, and he's genuinely that type of person. But I found it interesting. He'll explore for the first time. I mean, guy's like 80-something years old now, and this is the first time he's stayed at a really nice place. Amazing. Anyhow, hey, let's move into what we talked about earlier in the show I'd like to talk about, and that is conspiracy theories and how you guys feel about that. And I'll be last, okay? And Eric Crema from the Lilac City, why don't you start about your feelings when you hear about conspiracy theories?
1: Well, a couple things. First, the earlier comments we talked about AI, I think the conspiracy theories are only going to flourish because of AI. It'll be so hard to distinguish truth from fiction. So that's going to be interesting. But I kind of have one that I just keep thinking about, and that is that all these efforts to build bases on the moon and Mars, generally pushed by billionaires / trillionaires, is like they know something we don't. So it's almost as if they're going to go there to either avoid something or to gain something. So maybe it's climate change, maybe it's the next COVID bug, whatever. But I just feel like they might know something, and they know that it's time to get out of Dodge, and it's going to take some time. So there you go. I don't think it's for the advancement of man. I think it's for the advancement of themselves because of something disastrous coming. That's my conspiracy theory.
0: Eric Ryder.
2: I think people might be ready to chase those people off the planet with pitchforks and torches because of all the bad behavior and, you know, to put it mildly, and wealth hoarding going on. So you may be onto something there, Eric. They just may be seeing the results of their own activities and not a conspiracy, but just they've become crooks that, you know.
0: My question, I think we talked about this at some time in the last couple of months, but who in the heck wants to go to Mars?
2: Right. It's cold as hell.
0: It's 80 below zero. You have to live. Right.
2: It's not a place to raise children.
0: They don't have any water. There's no, you know, Cheney Stadium.
2: Yeah, exactly.
0: Whatever. You know, I just don't understand the race for that. I mean, I always think it's kind of like it's because it's there. You want to discover, like the moon.
2: Yep.
0: But anyhow, that's kind of my take on that. I don't know if what it really drives it other than that.
2: I'm sure the idea would be to terraform it, to make it more Earth-like. But even then, you're talking about a very limited thing that would be under a dome. And, you know, we've got a whole great big world here that if people would put their time, money, effort into, you know, making sure it survived and was continued to be a great place to live, you know, you wouldn't need to go to Mars.
0: We only live on 2% of the land of the United States of America, the whole population.
2: Yeah.
0: 2%.
2: Yep.
0: So we have a lot of room left on this country, and you multiply that around the world. We're all scared about population explosion, although populations are diminishing. Now people are worried about that. You know, it's amazing. Yeah. I grew up population. What was it? The population boom, that book. Oh, my gosh. Are we going to jump off the ledge? We're not going to see 1990. It's over. So you have this gloom and doom thing because we just can't survive, and we're here. So,
2: well, the only population boom I'm worried about is the wild boars. I think they're going to take over.
0: All right, that'll be time for another show. Delve into that.
1: So, Paul, do you have a conspiracy that you believe?
0: No, actually, I don't. And I'm just saying, I'll always say I'm not 100% about anything. Mm-hmm. But I grew up with a conspiracy theorist, and I was all in. And then there was a point that I was reading more, and then I kind of started shifting the other way. And it all surrounds the assassination of President Kennedy.
1: Mm-hmm. Okay? I see.
0: Yes. When he was assassinated in 1963, I was extremely young. However, the Warren Commission came out and basically said it was Oswald.
2: Yeah.
0: Okay. 2 years later, everybody was into it. 100% of the people thought it was Oswald. You know, I mean, that's what it is. And then people started coming out, oh, my gosh, there was a fourth bullet. And then all this sort of stuff just started coming out. And then you go, wow, okay. Mm-hmm. So we're all kind of drawn to this world. We like to sometimes think there's more to it than there is. But I looked at, so I would say till, oh, gosh, because everything was rolling out. But here's just a summary of some of the things that occurred since that moment and 60-plus years later. There are more than 2,000 books have been written about the assassination of Kennedy, and most of them are related to conspiracy theories.
2: Let's not forget about the 1991 movie from Oliver Stone, JFK, which kind of put rocket fuel behind all these conspiracies.
0: That's right, and that is exactly cited here. There were 200 documentaries on this that have been produced worldwide. So it's in our consciousness, and it kept going. Now, there's two things that shifted me in my thinking on it. There's Gerald Posner, who wrote a book in the 1990s and was called Case Closed. Scientifically, he went through the range of the bullets. And a lot of people, oh, he couldn't have shot from that trajectory. You know, we couldn't do it. Mm-hmm. Yes, he could, and he had the science to prove it. It was three bullets. This is where it came from. The point is, he put a lot of those, what I consider myths, to rest during that time. The other thing which goes on in terms of my thinking on this, Mike Wallace from 60 Minutes said something to me about, not to me, but to the audience, but it, internalized with me, is that he brought it up in this case. He said, you know, there was these conspiracies, that there was the grassy knoll, there was this, there was all these people planning this, and all these under groups that are underground or whatever. And he said, in 40 years, no one's come forth on a deathbed and said, you know, I got something to say. I got something to say, you know,
1: right.
0: And whatever. And it's the same thing, you know, about going to the moon, that was fake. And there's a lot of people who bought into it. All right. How many people would have to be involved again in that conspiracy? Right. You'd have to have Neil Armstrong. You'd have to have the two astronauts on that. You'd have to have mission control. You'd have to have the set that was built. All these things. So probably a couple thousand people involved in it.
1: Yeah.
0: And no one's going to go, fooled you. We never went. So that's, to me, why I kind of debunked.
1: That's a great, great point, Paul. Yeah, it's like, you know, it's like when coaches leave major sports teams, you kind of know because it's been leaked. You can't even keep that secret for, say, a couple months, let alone landing on the moon.
0: Right.
1: So really good points there, Paul. But, you know, if you challenge people who think in conspiracy think, it's interesting to see the contortions they'll do to make it right in their mind.
0: That's exactly right. And we all, I do that. We all want to, we have an opinion. And we all feel strongly about that. Mm-hmm. And I find myself doing the same thing, that I want to just strengthen my view on it.
1: Yeah.
0: So I'll read things to do that, and I won't read the other side a lot. And I think we all grab onto that. And that's one of the biggest problems we have in the country now. And we have so many people on the side. They're just locked into what their beliefs are. And I don't think it's really hard to change.
2: Yeah.
1: Yeah.
0: So,
2: you know, like you, I'm a skeptic of conspiracy theories. And so I had to look it up. What conspiracy theories have actually turned out to be proven as true?
1: Oh.
2: So I found a couple articles, and both of them, the two that I looked at, both cite the same, essentially, list. And there's about 11 of them.
0: Okay.
2: So when you think about all the conspiracy theories through history, for 11 or 12 things to be proven true, and it's all stuff that we just look at as historical fact nowadays, like the Tuskegee syphilis experiment, MK Ultra, that sort of stuff. And I'm sure at the time that stuff seemed wacky and crazy. But it was never, like, you know, fully debunked. And now we know all that stuff is true. Whereas, like, a lot of this stuff that the famous conspiracy theories are has been debunked over and over and over. So I think that's a thing. Is it, has it been debunked? Are you looking into it more than just what someone shares on Facebook?
0: Certainly. Okay, well, that's what our views are on conspiracy theories. I'm going to have another one next week for you guys to chew on. So this is good. I'm glad we had this discussion.
1: Yeah, I like this.
0: Speaking of not a conspiracy theory, but something that occurred just last week, and that was the opening of the Presidential Library of President Obama in Chicago. And I sent to you something, a little clip from that, which I would like to play. If you can bring it up, Eric, let's get it on.
10: And it's why the exhibits here focus not just on policies, but on the shared values that make democracy possible. A belief in the intrinsic dignity and worth of all people, and that no one is above the law or beneath its protection. A belief in checks and balances in our government, and an accountability that comes with an independent judiciary and a robust free press. A belief that our military and law enforcement owe allegiance not to any president or political party, but to the people and our Constitution. A belief in the peaceful transfer of power after the people have spoken in fair and free elections, recognizing that in a large, complicated society like ours, no group or faction gets its way 100% of the time. And a belief that qualities of character, honesty, integrity, kindness, compassion, a sense of duty and honor, those things matter in our public dealings, just as they do in our private lives.
0: So, all right, so that's President Obama, former President Obama, at his opening of his library in Chicago, words of inspiration, and it just came to mind as I watched that speech, how much I miss him. He was an amazing man. We're kind of winding this down. We only have a few minutes left. I wanted to talk about some issues that you look at with your pets, all right? We all love our pets, and we've been in a really hot zone, and veterinarians, I want to kind of delve into what they recommend during the hot season we have right now, the do's and don'ts with your dog. For example, if you suspect your dog has had a heat stroke, do seek immediate emergency care. Mm. That means to bring your dog to an emergency care center.
2: Yeah.
0: Do move the dog indoors or to a very cool area. Offer small amounts of water. Use a fan to cool or airflow into the dog, over the dog. Don't wait to get vet help. Take it right to the vet. Don't use ice or cold water. And do not cover your pet with a wet towel. It traps the heat.
2: Oh, good advice.
0: So that's one. Warning signs for, let's say, your dog is in this situation: labored breathing, being less alert, confusion, reduced appetite, sleepiness, and vomiting. So I just want, I'm a dog lover. I know everybody here is. You guys are as well.
1: Yep.
0: So I wanted to let you know, I thought it was something that, you know, we bring up periodically. So anyhow, I guess that's about it. That's all we got for today. My name is Paul Casey, your host. I want to thank Eric Crema and Eric Ryder for being with us today. Voices of Experience will be back on next week at this time. And let's see who we have on next week. We've got a really pretty good, strong lineup, and we'll get to those in just a few moments. But I want to thank Carrie Zeller, who was here today, and she was able to give us her wonderful information on AI and all of the other information that she came up with. Just fun to have people like her on and want to see her come back. So Voice of Experience, again, we air on today. We air on repeat. This show coming up on 11 o'clock a.m. on Sunday. Voices will be rebroadcast on KKNW at 3 p.m. on Friday. And, of course, you can always catch Voices of Experience on, as you clip, to at Apple Podcasts. So that's it. Mike Nasurian on next week. Quote of the week, everyone has stories to tell if you just listen. President Obama. Time is classic for today. Again, you heard about what the song will be earlier. Now you'll hear all of the song on Kixi, part of the song on KKNW, but because of licensing issues, you will not hear it on the podcast. Have a great week, everybody.
11: 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He was a member of the group called Traffic, then went out on his own. But he did collaborate with many other bands, including the Rolling Stones, Jimi Hendrix, Paul McCartney, and many, many others. He was inducted into the Rock and Roll Hall of Fame in 2004 as a member of the band Traffic. From 1977, and unfortunately this artist just recently passed away, Dave Mason, and We Just Disagree.

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6: And good Tuesday morning to you. Benny Mathers here for a look at your alternative talk AM 1150 traffic update for Around the Sound. Well, I-5 northbound just after Highway 18 running through Federal Way to Des Moines and on up into SeaTac. Very slow and heavy for you folks. Bring your patience along with you. Might want to think of a detour. It will eventually break free after the 405. Once after the 405, it will be smooth sailing through the Duwamish Curve, but then again, it slows down again around Alboro Place and Michigan Street exit and slow up into downtown Seattle. So again, bring your patience along with you on I-5 northbound just after Highway 18, running up to the 405. And stay tuned, coming up next, after the news weather, it's everything as old as new again.
7: NBC News Radio, I'm Mark Mayfield. The Supreme Court is upholding bans on transgender athletes in girls and women's sports in Idaho and West Virginia. Transgender athletes had challenged the bans, arguing the bans violated their 14th Amendment Equal Protection Guarantee. The court held that West Virginia did not violate Title IX, which bars educational programs that receive federal funding from discriminating based on sex. The U.S. and Iran are due to hold talks today in Qatar. Here's Tammy Trujillo.
8: President Trump made the announcement on Truth Social, claiming Iran had requested the meeting following the latest round of back-and-forth attacks in the region. Iran's foreign ministry, though, was quick to deny that any such talks were planned, but said they're sending a delegation to Doha to discuss the unfreezing of Iranian funds. Over the weekend, Iran targeted U.S. allies across the Persian Gulf and again claimed it had control over the Strait of Hormuz. Control of that critical maritime route has been among the biggest challenges to the Memorandum of Understanding signed just over a week ago. I'm Tammy Trujillo.
7: After recent successes in New York, progressive and socialist Democrats hope to continue their winning streak in today's Colorado primary. Rory O'Neill reports.
9: In the governor's primary, Democratic Senator Michael Bennett is facing off against the state's Attorney General Phil Wisner, who has positioned himself to the left of Bennett. In the Senate race, incumbent John Hickenlooper is in a tight race with progressive state senator Julie Gonzalez. And 15-term Democratic Congresswoman Diana DeGette is facing a stiff challenge from socialist Milot Kiros, an attorney and immigrant from Ethiopia. More than a half million mail-in ballots have already been cast in the Colorado primary. I'm Rory O'Neill.
7: And most prescribed GLP-1 weight loss drugs will now be covered by a Medicare pilot plan. The Medicare GLP-1 Bridge Program launches tomorrow. Copay will set users back $50 per month for a 30-day supply. You're listening to the latest from NBC News Radio. President Trump says he's unsure if he'll sign the bipartisan housing bill. It's sitting on his desk after it sailed through the House and Senate last week.
10: I think it's so unimportant by compared to the Save America Act.
7: Trump has held up its passage, pushing Republicans to kill the filibuster and instead pass his Save America voter ID bill first. Trump said everything is a yawn compared to passing the Save America Act. The housing bill is an attempt to address housing shortages and affordability. Aftershocks from the devastating earthquakes in Venezuela are complicating rescue efforts. Officials continue to comb through the rubble and collapsed buildings to search for thousands who remain missing and trapped as the death toll has risen to more than 1,700. A 4.6 magnitude aftershock was reported by the U.S. Geological Survey on Monday on the Venezuelan coast. President Delcy Rodriguez says her country and people are maintaining hope that more people will be recovered. Authorities say they have received support from more than 24 countries and more than 30,000 people are participating in the rescue effort. Today's National Day requires a bit of patience. Bree, tell us with what you need to do.
11: Today is National Meteor Watch Day, which means you have to wait until tonight to participate. But there is a payoff. Shiny things flying in the sky. Ancient civilizations believed meteors or shooting stars were the heavens, opening up to hear wishes. But truth be told, NASA says meteors are really just space debris. But a wish couldn't hurt. Wait for it to get dark and look up. And on any given night, you'll see about one every 10 minutes. I'm Bree Tennis.
7: And director Carl Rynch has been sentenced to 2.5 years in prison for defrauding Netflix out of $11 million. During Monday's sentencing in New York, he was also handed 3 years of supervised release in order to pay back Netflix, as well as other penalties. Rynch was convicted on charges of wire fraud, money laundering, and illegal transactions last December. He's out on a $100,000 bond and is due to start serving out his sentence in September. Mark Mayfield, NBC News Radio.
12: A Better Life with Dr. Sanjay Gupta.
13: For decades, the prevailing wisdom for someone who's had a heart attack has been to put them on beta blockers for the rest of their life. But new research suggests that might not be necessary, and that the benefits of these medications probably taper off after a year or two. On the whole, and for the average person, beta blockers are very safe and very effective. But, as with any medication, they can come with a cost. 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
6: And let's go ahead and take a look now at your Alternative Talk weather outlook for Tuesday. And for your last day of June, we'll see mostly cloudy skies and a few sunbreaks. Kind of mild today. High temperatures around 65, 66 degrees. For tonight, mostly cloudy skies. Low temperatures dropping down to about 52. For your July 1st and Wednesday, mostly cloudy skies. Mainly dry. High temperatures around 65, low temperatures around 53. For Thursday, more clouds, a few light rain showers mixed in as well. High temperatures cooler, around 63, 64. Lows down to about 54.
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0: Welcome, everything old is new again, beach style in the middle of winter. Douglas Viviani here with Surfing USA, David Cohen.
1: Yes, we're talking about the beach as it's freezing cold out. Exactly. I love it.
0: I mean, we're all over the country. At some part of the country, somewhere. Do you think it's beach weather now? It might be somewhere. Not sure.
1: Yeah, right? Florida?
0: Possibly.
1: Southwest U.S.?
0: Probably not. You know what? It's okay, because we're just going to look at the beach, try to see some fun in the beach, exchange a story or two, have some fun, and sort of preview your upcoming beach season. How about that? That sounds like a good idea.
1: Yeah, so I like it.
0: That's what we're going to do. Now, we live on Long Island. Living on Long Island, we are there for...
1: You live on Long Island. Not me. Group me in that those people.
0: But he grew up on Long Island, ladies and gentlemen.
1: He
0: shuns Long Island. He doesn't give it the praise and credit it's due for raising him to be the New Yorker that he is. Although David Cohen originally was born and bred, so to speak, in Brooklyn. We understand that. We all know that, right?
1: That's right. That's my formative years.
0: So then let me ask you a question. The outside looking in, from someone that's not a New York City person, dweller, whatever. What do you call yourself? Just a New Yorker, but what do you call a New York person that lives in New York City, to make sure you're defining them as a city person? A Manhattanite?
1: I'm a New Yorker. A Manhattanite, sure.
0: All right, so there we go, Manhattanite. What does a Manhattanite do, so to speak, for the beach? How am I saying this right? How do you juxtapose someone who lives in the city that loves the beach? It's a dichotomy to me.
1: Well, yeah, it is and it isn't, because Manhattan is still pretty close to some ocean beaches. You're about, under an hour drive away, so you can do it in a day. I grew up, as you mentioned, in Brooklyn, in Coney Island, I was literally within walking distance of the beach. So we would spend a lot of time there during the summers. So it is pretty convenient, even though you don't think of a big city as being surrounded by a beach. It's accessible for sure.
0: And here's the trick. Most of those beaches, or some of those beaches you're talking about, are on Long Island.
1: Yeah, it's good for that. Yeah, Long Island's good for the beaches. I'll give you that.
0: I'm trying to bring it to that. So in our formative years, when we're younger, we go to the beach, right? Mom and Dad bring us to the beach. They bring the umbrella and all this stuff. And you try to have some fun at the beach as a kid. Now, you really can't swim out too far and all that. It's a little dangerous on some levels. And we live on Long Island, with some of the beaches on the south shore of Long Island. They abut the Atlantic Ocean. Therefore, there's lots of waves. The north shore of Long Island, there's a Long Island Sound. And it's more or less, if you want to call it like a bay or something of that nature, where there's not a lot of waves, right?
1: Yeah, the water's just generally calmer, better suited for younger kids,
0: And we may learn a little more about that as the show progresses, because sometimes there are some stories that happen in the choppy water of the Atlantic and the waves and so forth, that things happen with kids. But, most parents will bring their kids in the early days to the North Shore, where it's a little more calm, So I did that with Douglas Bloom. We might be next door, three doors down neighbor from growing up. And we would go, parents would take us, on a Saturday afternoon or even during the week in the summer, doesn't matter, right? And we'd have, we had a net. These nets that kids carry at the beach. Have you seen this at all or no?
1: No. What do you mean? You would,
0: it's like a square,
1: take an end of a net or something?
0: It's like a rectangle net. Maybe it's 3 feet by 2 feet, right? And as a kid, you'd take this net. That's ridiculous. You get two pails, you fill it with water, and you get this net, and you put the net in the water, almost like Survivor. If you see the show Survivor back in the day, and you try to catch fish in the net.
1: You were fishing with it.
0: So, you get these little fish called killies. They're like, 2 inches.
1: Oh, they're really little, right?
0: Right.
1: Yeah.
0: And they're almost like the fish that you would put in a fish tank, at the doctor's office when you go visit the doctor, those little neons, that kind of thing, if you want to get an idea.
1: Right, right.
0: So we catch them, and we put them in the buckets, and we're having a grand old time. I was lucky enough one summer, my parents rented a place, actually my dad owned it, a house in Bayville, which was walking distance.
1: How about that? Home, huh?
0: Isn't that nice? There's a whole other story. He rented most of it out. He put a small portion for us. We slept on cots, and Boopsie was the fellow that rented. Give you an idea of the gentleman next to us. He rented the entire house, and we kind of basically slept in the garage. to describe it. But anyway, So it wasn't really. He was the renter next door that rented the entire house. My father kept like the garage section. He fixed it up just for us to go on a weekend, if that makes any sense. So it wasn't luxurious.
1: Okay.
0: Anyway,
1: it wasn't this glamorous beach house you owned.
0: No,
1: you're basically living in a garage.
0: Yeah, exactly. It was a whole story there. So we bring the buckets back and put them in the garage or the house, right? And we're gonna come back for them later. So we go back. You know, it's like I don't know.
1: Oh, you mean so you caught all these little fish? You put them in your buckets.
0: Yeah, we bring them back to the house because Douglas Blum wants to bring them back to his house, which is a half hour away at the end of the day, right? He wants to show his dad and his
1: Douglas
0: mom.
1: Douglas Blum. No.
0: I know. Well, Douglas Blum, he was an adventurous dude. He wanted to have those Achilles, you know, at his house. He thought that they would live, in that bucket.
1: So the object of the purpose of why you guys caught them was because he wanted to put them in a fish tank or keep them as pets.
0: Correct. Even if he didn't have, I don't think he had a fish tank, but he had the big bucket. He figured they would live in there.
1: They'd live in the bucket somehow. They would survive.
0: Well, you know, okay. 8-year-old kid, it's water, right?
1: Sure. That's all fish need.
0: So he put some seaweed in the bottom of it, actually, just some food for him. So for them. So he had about like 30, 40, maybe 100 of them. There was a ton in there flopping around. You know, you see these things. It was like the ones you use for bait, you know, little things you use for bait.
1: Sure.
0: All right. So we go back to the beach, and we're flopping around, we're swimming, we're throwing the Frisbee, whatever the heck we're doing. We come back for lunch to the house. We're lucky enough to be able to do that instead of having to have it at the beach. So we go back, my parents come back, everybody's back, and Boopsy comes out. This big, rotund guy. But big, rotund kind of a guy. That I would say, you know, was ahead of his time with cooking. And he came out, and he had these little containers, almost like French fry containers, kind of, little dishes like that. And he had these things in them, deep fried, breaded. We figured that they had ketchup, so we dipped them in the ketchup, had some. We figured they were, French fries for lunch. No, it's not bad. And he goes, what do you think of these guys? What do you think? And we eat them, and they don't really taste like French fries. They're kind of chewy. They're okay, but no. Put more. He goes, well, use more ketchup on them. Put more ketchup. We eat like five
1: ketchup.
0: Or six. Yeah.
1: Ketchup. You mean ketchup?
0: Ketchup. And we ketchup to you, ketchup to me, tomato to you, tomato to me. Does that work? I don't know. So we keep on eating them. And we have a sandwich, you know. We're having a sandwich of peanut. Of course, kids are going to have peanut butter and jelly sandwich, right? So we're eating a peanut butter and jelly sandwich with our fries. Boopsy's a good guy. Thanks, Boops. Appreciate it. Boopsy. And then we look for the Achilles. And we're looking, you know, for the pail, the cookies,
1: the Achilles,
0: and the buckets, yeah. And they're not, the buckets are empty. There's no water in the buckets. There's nothing in the buckets. I'm like, Mom, what happened to the Achilles? You take my mother's notorious for throwing stuff out. Your mother did the same thing? If it's laying around the house for 3 days, for 3 hours,
1: even
0: it's getting thrown
1: fish,
0: out.
1: She would just flush them down the toilet or something.
0: Well, if she doesn't know what it is, it's out. It's out. We didn't put a sign on it, so we figured she threw it out.

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1: That's the problem. So Boopsie hears us, and he turns around the corner. Comes around the corner. He goes, "Guys, what's the problem?" And we tell him the story. And he goes, "Those are your Achilles? Oh, well, we just ate them. We just had them for lunch."
2: Oh, God.
1: What do you mean, had them for lunch? Yeah, we just ate them. They weren't French fries. They were Achilles.
2: Mm-hmm. So, like, the whole fish, the eyeballs, and the whole thing.
1: Everything. We'll be back with this. Everything goes fun.
2: What is
1: fun,
2: wrong
1: fun.
2: With this guy?
1: Woo! It's loud.
3: Well, she got her daddy's car and she cruised to the hamburger stand.
1: Yeah, that was fun. Hamburgers. Hamburgers Achilles.
3: She forgot all about the library like she told her old man.
1: Thanks, Boopsie.
2: Are you still in touch with Boopsie? What happened? Did your parents get upset with Boopsie?
1: I think Boopsie ended up in jail, I'll tell you the truth.
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1: Welcome back to Everything Old is New Again. I tried to find some kind of movie or reference to beaches. All I could find are these Frankie Avalon movies. So that's Beach Blanket Bingo, which I don't think anybody
2: has
1: seen.
2: They're such good songs. They're so good. So I have a follow-up question for you on the last story you told me.
1: Yes.
2: Whatever happened with Boopsie? Are you guys still in touch with him? What's happening?
1: The last I heard, Boopsie was a member of the Mafioso, or the La Cosa Nostra.
2: Really?
1: Yes, and I don't believe he's free at this point.
2: Wow, it's a good thing you ate those fish he gave you, or you'd be swimming with him.
1: Problem is, like, we're getting, thankfully, we're wonderful listeners. We're like 51 stations and growing. It's wonderful. Here's the thing. How many Boopsies are there? And I hear that radio's big in prison, so maybe we have to be careful. I don't know.
2: Well, listen, just in case Boopsie's listening, it's a different Boopsie.
1: Listen, let's get back to the beach. My own beach blanket bingo. I got the gang. I worked in McDonald's for 2 years, and I met some buddies.
2: You're very proud of that.
1: Yes, we did nicely. We had a nice time for ourselves. We had a great gang. It was so cool because it was a different high school. So that, you know, populated this workers, let's say, for this McDonald's. So I got to meet like a whole new set of friends, which was actually very, very interesting. So we're all going. It's one day every summer, our McDonald's would shut down, so to speak. They'd get McDonald's workers from a different McDonald's down the block or a different town over. And we, all the workers at McDonald's, were able to go out to the beach. So we go to Robert Moses Beach for Field 5. We're bringing coolers. We got music. We got buns. We've got, of course, burgers, all from McDonald's. So it was and of course, let's be honest. Back in the day, we cooked our hamburgers in McDonald's. You worked at McDonald's, you had a spatula in your hand, and you were turning burgers and proud of
2: it. On a grill.
1: Yes. And that's why I was proud of it, because I learned how to cook in McDonald's. There's none of that exists now. You don't cook in McDonald's.
2: It's popular, like, in a microwave, right?
1: Yeah. So we're with all the buddies and everything, and I trust these fellas. They're a good group. And there was a bunch of young ladies as well. It was a very nice turnout. We had a good time, a grand old time. We had sat around and just told stories. And I thought, you know what, this would be a good opportunity to invite my special young lady that I've been chasing after all these years.
2: Now, oh, gosh, not again. Really?
1: Yes.
2: Oh, wow.
1: Yes, the unrequited love.
2: This is the unattainable young lady that you've been chasing since I've known you.

0: Yes, unrequited love.
1: Okay.
0: Unrequited love. She's the pinnacle, right? So, okay, at the time anyway, let's remember, this is a long time ago. This is high school.
1: Yes.
0: So right. While you're at the beach those days, this is in the late 1970s, what did you do? You oiled up somebody, right, with the oil. There was no lotion.
1: Yeah, the sunscreen wasn't really big at that point. You just put this like roasting oil on yourself.
0: Which I did. I was happy to do it with this young lady. It was a fun thing to do for a guy.
1: So you put suntan oil on
0: her back, back of her legs. Sort of a nice touch, you know. Until later on that night, you know, on the way home, try to go in for a snuggle or something. And of course, typical routine. What's the story? She's burnt to a crisp. I can't touch her.
1: Oh.
0: That's it. That's the end.
1: Well, she's kind of fair-skinned.
0: Yeah. So.
1: Well, that's not your fault, right? She asked you to put it on. Yeah. It's not.
0: It always comes back to be my fault. All right, anyway, so we're here sitting around the circle here at the beach. We're talking about stories, about McDonald's stories, of course. We're all employees from McDonald's talking about Peter Barnes. You know the Peter Barnes story. Maybe I never told you this one. You've got to be a little careful, McDonald's, when you're cooking the food in the summertime. And this is the late 70s. The AC wasn't the greatest. The windows were open. There were some flies flying around. So Peter Barnes would wrap up a little bit of not a towel, but one of these little rags, you know. And he was good at flicking the rag and getting the flies. Problem is they would then fall.
1: Like killing them midair?
0: Yeah, midair, or if they were on like the overhang, you know, the exhaust. He would flick them and get them on the exhaust.
1: And what would happen to them?
0: Oh, that's the problem. They would then fall onto the grill.
1: Oh, don't tell me that. Oh, God.
0: We cleaned him off. Don't worry.
1: And this was his job, Peter Barnes?
0: He was a cook, but he was like the fly guy. He was known as the fly guy. If we had flies, he would get them and get them out of there. So we're okay. So he's doing it. Then we're talking about the drive-thru. Drive-thru was new back then. And once a limo came up once. I was on the drive-thru, and the limo came up.
2: We didn't know it was a limo at the time because we couldn't see around to where the drive-thru started, and there was no video then. And so anyway, they ordered a lot of food, burgers and cheeseburgers and Big Macs and all this. And around comes the corner. We look out. There's a big limo. What the heck is this? Limo? People in a limo going to go to McDonald's? I've never seen that before. Usually they're going to big functions, big events, right? This is at nighttime. Roll down the window. Who do we see? Local celebrity at the time, ready to fight Larry Holmes? Jerry Cooney, who's been on this show,
1: wow,
2: by the way.
1: Jerry Cooney.
0: There he is. He's been on this show, by the way.
1: Going up at McDonald's. He ordered three Big Macs?
0: Three Big Macs and some cheeseburgers and stuff. So he was in serious training for this fight. That's how we knew the fight wasn't going to go so well. Anyway, so sharing those stories and all that, and as we do, we hear this, the bias.
3: Ice cream.
0: What is this guy?
3: Ice cream.
0: Oh, there he is, Eddie Gaetjens, buddy of ours from high school.
1: Oh yeah,
0: Eddie Gaetjens
1: sold the ice cream on the beach. Yep. I remember that.
0: He had this big gigantic cooler he was carrying around, and he was
1: crazy,
0: you know, kind of yeah. So there he goes, and of course, my young lady, she has a wandering. We've seen this, a wandering eye. She's not always. Doesn't always have eyes just for me. So, you know, Eddie Gaetjens, the fudgy-wudgy guy, caught her eye. But, okay, we move on. And I try to kind of, I don't know, grab my young lady's attention. We go down to the beach, and we have a little, walk on the beach. We just talk on the beach. We're just having a nice little time for ourselves. So then I say, all right, it's time to have a little fun. So, my buddy's got me egged on. And so she goes to the bathroom. And I have the idea, you know, I'm going to be funny. I'm going to be hysterical here. Guys, help me dig this hole real quick. We dig a hole real quick. I'm going to grab her attention, have some fun. And so I then put her blanket over the hole where she was sitting.
1: Oh, God.
0: So she comes back. Yeah. This is shades of the Halloween story where I did the invisible ink. I always thought these things were going to be funny, you know? I don't know why I thought it'd be so. Anyway, so she's in the middle of basically strangers and me. She knew a couple of people, but, you know, she goes back to the beach. She doesn't want to be ostentatious. She doesn't want to be standing out. She doesn't want to be made fun of, right?
1: Yeah, who does?
0: Right. Well, what do I know? I mean, idiot. It's idiot. She lays down. It goes to lay down, and ba-boom, she falls into this hole. Yeah.
1: So sophomoric. And so did anyone laugh?
0: The kids, everybody's laughing and whatever, but, you know, she's not really thinking that this is the greatest thing in the world. You know, I can understand
3: Nice
0: that,
3: so. Cold ice cream!
4: One coconut.
0: Yeah, freaking fudgy wudgy
1: guy.
0: Comes
1: the ice cream comes guy again?
0: Yeah, he comes walking by again. All right, well, so she has an eye for this guy all of a sudden, because now this idiot, me, you know, I'm thinking I'm so funny, and it really wasn't funny. So like we go.
1: Yeah, you physically abused her, right? So
0: wouldn't go that far, but I helped her out of this. So I said, "All right, listen."
1: Maybe you wouldn't go that far. You dug a hole, knowing that she'd fall in it.
0: Right, well, so, it wasn't abuse. So then I it's a little harsh, but so I said, "All right, Daniel."
1: It was a prank.
0: Right.
1: It was a prank.
0: I said, "Guys, this is what you do: dig this hole bigger, and I'll go in, and you could bury me. And then you can make whatever figurine you want around me, you know?" So she got a kick out of that. So there's my head sticking out, and they're all making like a mermaid figure. So like that, my head, and then I look like a mermaid. Ha-ha, so that's okay. So we'll survive a little bit. And then as we're just finishing that, something happens. It's this. There's a stumbling over my body, so to speak. The whole mermaid was destroyed by... Fudgy Wudgy guy. I'm like upset now. What is this?
3: Ice cream. Orange cream sickle.
0: I get up and I'm like, this is nuts. Get out of here. And then I hear this. He starts. It's cops. It's cops. So he breaks into a run. There goes Eddie Gaetjens. He's gone from sight.
5: Police, freeze. You're under arrest.
0: Yeah, Eddie Gaetjens just gets arrested.
1: He got arrested? What, it was like illegal what he was doing?
0: Cannot sell food without a license. So he left
1: That's
0: his...
1: That's great. So problem solved. Right?
0: Perfect for me. Perfect for me. Except...
1: Dragged him off the beach.
0: Yeah, dragged him off the beach. Turns out, later on that night, find out, he was the bad boy, the bad guy, right? The guy that all the girls wanted, 16, 17. Turns out that I didn't make such a great impression that day at the beach. Eddie Gaetjens did. Eddie Gaetjens got a date with my girl when I took her to the beach. Yeah.
1: So she went out with Eddie Gaetjens after that?
0: Yeah. Yeah, she guess, you know, do me a favor. Don't dig a hole and put a blanket on top of it and have someone fall in it and think it's funny. That and invisible ink, it's just not funny. People don't like to be made a fool of, I guess you could say.
1: Oh, man. Right. That's... You must have felt terrible.
0: I still feel terrible.
1: I mean, terrible that you dug the hole, but then terrible that she ended up going out with the ice cream guy.
0: All right. Don't worry. I'll get revenge. We'll talk about this again next week. But come on back.
1: There's more.
0: There's more stories. There's more to that story. There's more to Ed Gaetjens. There's more to my young lady. But there's all more to Everything Old is New Again. So follow us. Come on back. Right at this. Everything Old is New Again. Come on back. Barbecue guy here with fondue. Fondue, what are you doing? You got something there with some ice cream. What are you making up here?
6: I sure do, barbecue guy. I'm topping my favorite ice cream with Howie's Spiked Cherries, alcohol infused.
7: Never heard of such a thing. First of all, who's this guy, Howie? And what the heck is a spiked cherry? And what kind of flavors? It looks like you got an original and a balls of fire. They look pretty good. But
6: they are. HowieSpike.com. You can order them yourself. Actually, if you'd like to try one, why don't you use a sterilized fork and just take one?
7: A fork? I need a fork for it. Are you kidding? I'm opening this up, digging in with my two fingers. It's perfect. Grabbing out a couple of cherries. And I dropped them on the floor. You want this one here? Let me get you take that one. And let me take the rest.
6: Yeah. Ooh. Enjoy.
7: Hey. Now that's a cherry. Whoa. Put that on my Sunday. Matter of fact, forget the Sunday. I'll eat it right out of the jar. There's 22 of them here. That's HowieSpiked.com.
8: NBC News Radio, I'm Mark Mayfield. The Supreme Court is striking down President Trump's effort to end birthright citizenship. The court ruled Trump's executive order to eliminate the 14th Amendment's guarantee that those born in the U.S. are American citizens was unlawful. The case came from a lawsuit filed by the ACLU in New Hampshire last year. A mega heat dome is going to impact millions in the eastern half of the U.S. this week. We get more from Scott Carr.
9: The effects of the heat dome are expected to last well into the July 4th weekend.
4: Forecasters say two smaller heat domes will collide, making for one large one that'll expand and intensify by midweek. Several East Coast cities, including Philadelphia, New York, Washington, D.C., and others could hit the triple digits. And the news gets worse. The mega heat dome could spark tropical storm development. I'm Scott Carr.
8: And it's not clear if any talks between the U.S. and Iran will take place in Qatar today. 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
9: Do you have something important to say? 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
17: For decades, the prevailing wisdom for someone who's had a heart attack has been to put them on beta blockers for the rest of their life. But new research suggests that might not be necessary, and that the benefits of these medications probably taper off after a year or two. On the whole, and for the average person, beta blockers are very safe and very effective. But, as with any medication, they can come with a cost. A financial one, and also potential side effects. We're talking about things like fatigue, dizziness, dry mouth, dry eyes. I want to be clear when I say that you absolutely should talk to your doctor before starting or stopping any medication. Point is, if you're years out from a heart attack and you're in otherwise good health, you might want to ask your doctor about discontinuing beta blockers. You want to, of course, keep up a healthy lifestyle, diet, exercise, and sleep. I'm Dr. Sanjay Gupta, helping you live a better life.
18: And let's go ahead and take a look now at your Alternative Talk weather outlook for Tuesday. And for your last day of June, we'll see mostly cloudy skies and a few sunbreaks. Kind of mild today. High temperatures around 65, 66 degrees. For tonight, mostly cloudy skies. Low temperatures dropping down to about 52. For your July 1st and Wednesday, mostly cloudy skies. Mainly dry. High temperatures around 65. Low temperatures around 53. For Thursday, more clouds. A few light rain showers mixed in as well. High temperatures cooler around 63, 64. Lows down to about 54.
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0: was some real rockin' fun in the sun. Slice of sand. We'll have some real rockin' fun in the sun. Slice
1: of sand. We're back here on the beach with David Cohen, Douglas Viviani, talking about the slice. What is he saying? The slice and sand. I don't know what that's about with Elvis.
2: I've never heard that song before. I don't know where you're pulling these songs from. I know it's probably some really bad Elvis movie, but
1: the other thing is in the beginning of that song is talking about digging a hole. You heard the first words.
2: Yes, that I heard.
1: So anytime I hear about
2: somebody, relevant,
1: somebody digging a hole at the beach is. Runs a chill up my spine, if you will, because of that last story. But okay, let's move on.
2: I can see why.
1: Listen, when you go to the beach, at least for me, on the way, you've got to listen to the Beach Boys. That much we know. Am I wrong?
2: You're not wrong.
1: Just to get you in the mood. I mean, it's just amazing stuff for that. If you haven't listened to it too many times, and so many times you freak out. So I've heard that song enough. But in theory. But here's this idea that I'm going to have here. There are other beach songs, and I want to know, on the list of beach songs other than the Beach Boys, which is the best beach song / summer song of all time? And I know that there's going to be a lot that I've missed, and I know this is going to be this first one that David's going to hate, but I'm going to throw them in there anyway into the mix and see if we can come up with the best beach song of all time, starting with Rupert Holmes' Pina Colada song.

0: we should all kind of remember that song. It tells a story, the end of the story. I'm sure not giving it away. Turns out that he's got a date with his wife at the end, thinking he's going to cheat and so forth, right? David Cohen,
1: yeah.
0: do you associate that song with the summer at all?
1: No.
0: All right, so strike one.
1: How's that right out
0: so
1: of the
0: do
1: box?
0: You feel that will be the winner then? I don't think so.
1: I do.
0: I think it was a kind of a quirky, funny song for the summer, and back in the day in the 80s, used to hear it all the time. But okay, let's move on to the next one. Now, these are going to be eclectic. These are going to be odd. These are going to be strange. I'm going to bet you that you don't think of the beach for all of these, but I'm just going to, these are some of mine that I
1: can. You're 0 for 1 so far.
0: 0 for 1. How about this one? This is a nutty song, Digital Underground. Do you remember them?
1: Mm-mm.
0: Okay, here we go.

0: like that?
1: Yeah.
0: He goes.
1: I remember the song. I didn't remember the artist, but yeah.
0: It came out in the summer of, I don't know, I'm going to guess the 90s somewhere, and yeah. Law school maybe for me. It was in your 20s, and they're at the beach, and everybody's dancing around to stupid things, and I remember that. That was a good one.
1: Okay.
0: You like that one? No, he doesn't.
1: Yeah.
0: A little delay, but okay.
1: No, so it's fine. What else you got?
0: It's not going to win, but all right, we're going to make a try. Here's another one, a more recent one. There's a curse in it, and I got the uncursed version, I hope. Let's listen carefully so we don't get thrown off the air. Kicked by the Ocean.

0: I told you it was an odd list, David Cohen. What do you think of that one?
1: But I'm just shocked. I don't think you've ever played one song that was made after the year 2000 in the 7 years of this show.
0: And now this contemporary
1: I'm blown
0: music.
1: Blown away. Why are you doing that? It's who are you and what have you done with my friend Doug Viviani? Let's answer that one first.
0: We're getting to the heart. We're peeling the onion. There's a lot to Viviani. That's the problem. There's too much to him at this point. I got to get on a diet. But besides that, there's Rock Lobster.
2: We were at a party.
0: Remember this one? Sure. This is a big hit.

0: All right. Do you associate that with the summer? I do. I don't know why.
1: Yes, that one I do. I do.
0: Cake by the Ocean, summertime? Yes. No?
1: What by the ocean?
0: The last one from DNCE, Cake by the Ocean.
1: Yeah, a little bit. Yeah. Oh, I wouldn't say that's the first song that jumps into my mind when I walk onto the beach, but...
0: Do you have a favorite so far? Because you'll be voting. Do you have a favorite yet?
1: Are there any more?
0: There's more. I have three more.
1: I'll judgment until I hear the
0: here
1: rest.
0: Here we go. Here's another one. You're going to love this. Here's that man. Will Smith. How do you not like this?
1: Yeah.
0: Talented dude.

0: the summer brings out the freaky part of me. What can I tell you?
1: Yeah. Yeah.
0: Is that what it is? I don't know. Do you associate that with the summer?
1: He does. Not really. I mean, not...
0: These are all summertime songs.
1: It's an iconic song, but I don't necessarily associate it with the summer. Again,
0: let me ask you a question.
1: When I step foot onto the beach, that song does not come
0: up. You don't think of Get Jiggy with it.
1: No.
0: What happened to this guy, Will Smith? Why is he not doing any music anymore? Do you not think he has a talent?
1: I don't know. I mean, I haven't spoken with him in years.
0: I know. That's the but do you think he's a talented musician?
1: Sure. Why not?
0: All right, I mean, it's okay to say he's not. I'm not a huge fan.
1: Hey, okay. That was a big song. That was a big song.
0: All right. Here's an old standby. You're going to know this one. You're going to think about this one. You ready?
2: Wasting away again in Margaritaville.
1: This is more like it.
2: Searching for my lost sugar song.
0: I'm just trying to be a little more inclusive, if you will, of ages and different people that, you know, like different music from different eras and all. But I have to be honest.
1: Really? This is a big leap forward for you, Doug.
0: You're literally.
1: It really is. It's like a breakthrough.
0: It's not going to be when you hear my winner, but you're really speechless, actually. I thought there'd be more conversation, but you're speechless because
1: I'm really actually on your heels. Songs, we hear more like Elvis Presley Beach Bingo kind of like from the 50s that were even before our time because that's what you're into. And, the latest decade I thought I'd hear music from was like the 70s. So I'm surprised.
0: No, but that's great. But surprise in a good way or a bad way, that's what I'm trying to figure out.
1: No, I'm surprised in a good way.
0: Oh, okay.
1: No, I don't associate all those songs with the beach. But, yeah, I'm just surprised you. Like I said, that you played something post-2000 is just, it's mind-blowing.
0: Now, let me ask you this. If you know me, you know when the summer comes around, there's one song that I play to get, like, it's sort of the reset and let's get into the summer. It's time for the summer. What song do you think that is? I'm just going to throw it at you. If you don't, it's fine. I'm going to play it right now.
1: Oh. Is it a Blues Brothers song?
0: Nope. It's a squeeze song.
1: A squeeze song, pulling muscles from a shell.
2: But behind the shadow,
1: there you go.
0: That's it. This is the best beach song of all time. Very clear.
1: Wow.
0: No doubt. No hesitation. Listen to this. Talk about pulling muscles from a shell. At the beach, hanging out. Oh, it's the best ever. Listen to the drums. Words you'll never hear on ever. You'll never hear these words on another song ever again. They're never going to mention Maid Marian in another song ever in the planet. Am I wrong?
1: Right.
0: It's the greatest.
1: Especially on her tiptoed feet.
0: Exactly.
1: Yeah.
0: I don't know. I'm a big fan of it. That's to me, that's my number one beach song. Write into us. Oldnewagain@AOL.com. Oldnewagain@AOL.com. Let me know what is your favorite beach song of all time. David Cohen, what is yours? I'm sure I left out your favorite, if you can even think of it. Excluding, of course, the Beach Boys. So it makes it impossible, does it not? There's a lot of variety.
1: One of my favorites is I Want to Be a Lifeguard.
0: Ah.
1: I forgot who did that, but it was a novelty song. When you and I were in high school,
0: yes.
1: Or maybe after high school.
0: I should have. You did.
1: I want to be a lifeguard. Help, help, help, help. You know that one. No?
0: Not the way you sing it. No, but I'm sure it'll come to mind. All right, listen, we had a great time talking about the beach in this section. We're going to come back and continue talking about the beach. And we're going to continue next week about talking about the beach. And we're going to continue the next week after that talking about the beach. I've got stories. David Cohen has stories. We've got thrills, adventure, maybe a little romance on the way. Right here and Everything Old is New Again. Come on back right now, another section, and then we're going to dive into the pool. We'll talk to you soon. Everything Old is New Again.
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0: All right, we're back, and everything old is new again. There's the Fudgy Wudgy bar. He's back in business. There's a well-known Fudgy Wudgy guy on in New Jersey on the boardwalk. Been doing it since the 80s. They had a story about him on YouTube. He's just ready to retire.
1: And
0: they
1: oh,
0: have
1: wow.
0: His, okay. They have people that saw him when they were 16 or something or other, and now their kids are getting Fudgy Wudgy bars from the guy on the boardwalk
1: what
0: in New Jersey.
1: How many times he was arrested over all those years?
0: It's a good question. I don't know. Anyway, we're at the beach. David Cohen, you what do you do? You rented a house? What is this all about?
1: Oh, well, that was when, you know, my yuppie days in my 20s. But I have a very early recollection of the beach.
0: Okay.
1: I grew up in Coney Island, so, you know, during the summers, we would literally walk to the beach with my parents. And I was, you know, at the time, 5 years old, 6 years old, seven. And I love going in the water, but I couldn't really swim yet. So my dad would take me into the ocean. And back in those days, in that section of Brooklyn, you didn't live in the same house with other family members, but you lived in the same neighborhood at least. So when we would go to the beach, it would be other family members we would meet there. So they would go as a group, you know, all the adults in the water. And my dad had this great idea of taking me and holding me, and they would ride the waves. You know, he'd bounce up and down. And listen, I wasn't a very adventurous kid, and at that time I wasn't sure that this was such a great idea. I was a little afraid. Anyway, I remember, you know, he'd jump up with me and we'd come down and it was fun, but then there was this enormous wave coming. You know, the kind you see them in the distance, and you know, you gotta swim out to it to either meet it or retreat, or you know, or you're gonna get crushed. So this wave is coming, and you know, as a kid, you don't know how to react. So you're looking at your parent, right? You're looking at your dad and seeing whether he's afraid, right? And I did see fear in his eyes, which made me afraid. And as the wave was coming closer, he had this great idea. Why doesn't he throw me up in the air so he gets destroyed by the wave, and then he'll come get me after the wave passes? So I get hoisted.
0: So what? The theme is you're going to go up, and the wave is, you're going to be above the wave.
1: Exactly.
0: Okay.
1: Exactly. And I guess that's what happened. I remember being thrown up in the air as the wave was coming, and I landed in the water. Remember, I don't know how to swim. I'm a little kid, and I just remember being submerged in the water, not knowing what was going on. I started to, I guess, panic, and I mean, I thought I was dead, right? I mean, as much as you can know about dying as a kid.
0: God.
1: And it seemed like forever. And finally, I feel these, you know, two hands grab me from under my arms and lift me up out of the water. It was my dad. He found me. I guess I floated back up to the top, and he came to get me before the next wave was coming. And took me back to the shore. And I remember my mom was just gonna kill him. Like, she didn't see what happened, but, you know, we told her. And to this day, I still have, like, bad dreams about it.
0: The dreams about which now? Dreams about being thrown up?
1: Drowning.
0: Or dreams about drowning?
1: Drowning.
0: Really?
1: Yeah. So I just wanted to throw another fun beach story.
0: Yeah, so we're having some
1: along with the theme.
0: Grand old time here with the beach. You know,
1: and
0: this,
1: by the way, I still give my father grief about it to this day.
0: Well, he was.
1: I still remind him.
0: He was trying the best he could to get to put you away. How did he know that this was going to happen?
1: I said, Dad, for all the things you could have done, what was the thought? What was going through your head? Throw me up in the air and then come get me later? What? I mean, I.
0: How did you land? Did you land? Do you remember? Did you like land like straight on the, you know, ground and hurt yourself, or did you land in water and sink?
1: Oh no, I landed in the water. So the wave was coming. We were out in the ocean. He threw me up in the air, and I landed feet first in the water over my head, and I was helpless.
0: Okay, thanks, Dad.
1: I mean, he could have swam to the shore with me. He could. There's many other things he could have done. So, yeah.
0: Well, let me ask you this. We've been to lots of beaches. I've been to beaches in Hawaii, Waikiki. I've been to the Caribbean. I've been to Acapulco. I've been to, this sounds like I'm just saying beaches, right? I've been to Jones Beach in New York, St. Martin. Have you experienced the same kind of, you know, through cruise ships and whatever? Have you experienced the same kind of thing? Like, you have a wide variety of beaches to choose from in your log of memories, no? I mean, have you been to lots of different beaches besides the ones on the island?
1: Yes.
0: And you love the beach at this point.
1: I do. You know, that story aside, and I have another horror story later, but those stories aside, yes, I love being at the beach.
0: All right. So if that's the case, can you select one over the other? Are there favorite beaches or the beaches you don't like, and why?
1: I guess I like beaches with fewer people on them. You know, those more like more desolate, isolated beaches are better for me. But really, as long as I have the ocean and I've got sand to walk on, I'm not really picky. Listen, some beaches are, you know, like in Hawaii. I was in Hawaii on my honeymoon. I was in Bermuda. And the water is so blue and so clear and so warm that it does make a big difference. So I guess if I would prefer one, that would be preferable. But give me Jones Beach and Long Island any day. I'll take it.
0: So do they all have different attributes? Because some of them, like Jones Beach, is abutting, you know, the Atlantic Ocean. So you have this huge, you know, what do you call them? Waves come in. I don't know what they call riptides or whatever, these big waves. And then there are others where it's just very calm and gentle.
1: Oh, yeah.
0: Right?
1: Oh, sure. I much prefer the waves, the ocean.
0: Okay.
1: If that's your question.
0: Now, there are some like that would have just rocks. For a beach, walk on rocks.
1: Rocky beach.
0: Right?
1: Yeah.
0: There are some that have the white sand, some that have the regular sand. Does any of this matter to you?
1: Well, I don't like the rocks. I prefer sand.
0: All right, but
1: is this going somewhere?
0: Well, I'm trying to figure out what would be the suggestion of the best beach. Like, you go on a cruise.
1: Oh, the best beach.
0: Yeah.
1: Okay.
0: Which one would be the best one? I have to say that.
1: I'll give you an example if you want one.
0: Yes.
1: Right now. One of the most beautiful beaches I've been to, believe it or not, is up in Cape Cod.
0: Really?
1: The national seashore. It's preserved. Big sand dunes, beautiful sand, beautiful water. I mean, yeah, that's one of my favorites.
0: There you go. Okay, I was going to also say that, you know, we're spoiled on Long Island. Like you mentioned, Jones Beach, there's Robert Moses. There's all the beaches on the North Shore, which are very calm. There's one right here in Northport that we go to. And they've got a little bit of a boardwalk, and they sell food, and they've got, a place there for barbecues, and the kids can play on the swings and all this. It's just, there's never really a bad beach, if you really think about
1: it. True.
0: You know, it's not a bad time. Anytime you go to the beach, it's what you're doing on that beach, and are you prepared, and did you bring the right stuff and all this, and who you're with. But it's really not... it's not a place where you expect all these horrible things to happen with respect to who you're
1: with.
0: That's
1: right. It's funny. So I assume you like the beach too, obviously, or else we wouldn't be doing this show. But the stories thus far have been mostly negative.
0: Right. So I'm trying to leave us this week on a positive, because next week we're going to be much more uplifting, much more positive, and have some, you know, some fun remembrances of the beach. We also live in a place where there's a theater. Jones Beach Theater is an outdoor amphitheater. Huge. They've added seats after seats. I think there's probably 12,000, 10, nah, maybe 8,000 people that can sit and watch a band. And the band is playing with it, with its back to the beach. That's or cool. to the water, so to speak. Right? How many concerts have you seen there?
1: Hey, there's, as you would say, a ballpark on the beach right in Coney Island. There's one of the Mets, New York Mets farm teams plays. And up until recently, I believe Staten Island was the same thing with the Staten Island Yankees. I don't think they're there anymore. But think about that, right? You're watching a baseball game or whatever sporting event's happening in the stadium, and you look up, and there's the ocean.
0: Right.
1: So pretty cool.
0: I've done that. I've gone to both of those, and the one in Brooklyn, even the Staten Island ones. It's a shame the one in Staten Island is not there anymore, because you would sit and you literally would see the Statue of Liberty and the water right over center field. So it was an amazing view. It was really good. I guess no one wants to go to Staten Island, I guess is the idea. But if you ever made the trip over there, it's a gorgeous stadium, too. These little like minor league ones, but you know, the independent leagues. So we'll try to pick up and be a little more, what would you say, happy and peppy and bursting with love when we get back next time. We heard our cruel stories about our cruel summers. Let's try to pick it up next week. And everything old is new again.

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5: I'm Dr. Anthony Lizowitz, and this is Climate Connections. Cross-country skier Julia Kern recently wrapped up a busy race season that included the Olympics and the Cross-Country World Cup. But in the off-season, she does not stop training, nor does she stop thinking about climate change. Kern says warming winters are hurting her sport. In many areas, the snowpack is shrinking.
6: Now, most cross-country ski areas have to have some form of snowmaking capability to even be viable in the winter.
5: Midwinter thaws melt the snow.
6: All of my world championships that I've experienced have been really warm, slushy conditions where we're skiing in t-shirts some of the time.
5: And when it gets cold again, conditions can become icy. Kern says climate change affects her in the off-season, too. Last year, Canadian wildfire smoke blew into Vermont, where she lives. For a few weeks, the air quality was so bad that she could not train outdoors. Seeing this firsthand has motivated her to take action.
6: I have the privilege to have a platform, and so I want to use it.
5: She and other elite athletes are urging international sports organizations to phase out fossil fuel company sponsorships. 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
7: And good Tuesday morning to you. Benny Mathers here for a look at your alternative talk AM 1150 traffic update for around the sound. Well, I-5 northbound just after Highway 18 running through Federal Way to Des Moines and on up into SeaTac. Very slow and heavy for you folks. Bring your patience along with you. Might want to think of a detour. It will eventually break free after the 405. Once after the 405, it will be smooth sailing through the Duwamish Curve, but then again, it slows down again around Alboro Place and Michigan Street exit and slow up into downtown Seattle. So again, bring your patience along with you on I-5 northbound just after Highway 18, running up to the 405. And stay tuned, coming up next, after the news weather, it's Everything as Old as New Again.
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10: The Supreme Court is striking down President Trump's effort to end birthright citizenship. Former federal prosecutor Brett Tolman reacted to the high court's decision.
11: This is a failure in terms of understanding the day, seeing what politically is going on.
10: The court ruled that Trump's executive order to eliminate the 14th Amendment was unlawful. The 14th Amendment guarantees that those born in the U.S. are American citizens. The case came from a lawsuit filed by the ACLU in New Hampshire last year. Trump's executive order was never in effect after courts across the country blocked it from being implemented. In another ruling, the Supreme Court has upheld bans on transgender athletes and girls in women's sports in Idaho and West Virginia. Transgender athletes had challenged the bans, arguing they violated their 14th Amendment equal protection guarantee. The court held that West Virginia did not violate Title IX, which bars educational programs that receive federal funding from discriminating based on sex. And the Supreme Court is striking down campaign finance rules that were challenged by Vice President J.D. Vance. The longstanding rules placed limits on how much a national political party committee can spend in coordination with individual candidates. Justices ruled 6-3 that the restrictions violate free speech rights under the Constitution's First Amendment based on the theory that political spending is a form of speech. A so-called mega heat dome is bringing sweltering temperatures to the eastern U.S. NBC's Shaquille Brewster reports that high heat will last well into the July 4th weekend.
12: An oppressive holiday heat wave has arrived. with sizzling temperatures from the Great Plains to the East Coast. Temperature records in some of the nation's largest cities under threat, hovering near triple digits with the stifling humidity pushing them well over.
13: The dome will expand and intensify by midweek, affecting Philadelphia, New York, and Washington, D.C. It could also spark tropical storm development near the southern U.S. in the Atlantic and the Gulf. I'm Chris Caraggio, NBC News Radio.
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15: And let's go ahead and take a look now at your Alternative Talk weather outlook for Tuesday. And for your last day of June, we'll see mostly cloudy skies, a few light showers and sunbreaks. Kind of mild today. High temperatures around 65, 66 degrees. For tonight, mostly cloudy skies, low temperatures dropping down to about 52. For your July 1st and Wednesday, mostly cloudy skies, mainly dry. High temperatures around 65, low temperatures around 53. For Thursday, more clouds, a few light rain showers mixed in as well. High temperatures cooler, around 63, 64. Lows down to about 54.
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0: Hello and welcome to Love Has Many Faces. This is Marilyn Milano, your host here on Alternative Talk 1150, and we are going to revisit a conversation we had a few weeks ago with a very interesting guest. She is a cat veterinarian, a specialist, works with cats only, and she is also an author. 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So we'll be learning more about her book and what got her where she is. 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All right, stay with us, and we'll be back to revisit Keisha Chow and learn a little bit more about her wonderful book. I'm Marilyn Milano here on Alternative Talk 1150.
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0: Welcome back to Love Has Many Faces. I am your host, Marilyn Milano. And as I had mentioned, we have someone a little bit different today. We have an award-winning author. She also happens to be a veterinarian. We're going to hear about how she got to where she is and some of the adventures along the way, and we will learn more about her book, Strange Familiars. So welcome, Keisha Chow.
3: Thank you so much for having me, Marilyn.
0: It's wonderful. I'm very excited to learn more. So you are a veterinarian and specializing in feline medicine. So do you only work with cats?
3: Yes, I've only worked with cats since, I think, about 2010.
0: Okay.
3: Wow.
0: And you have a beautiful cat. I saw your kitty cat. And what is your cat's name?
3: Her name is Wasabi.
0: Wasabi.
3: Yeah.
0: Beautiful. So, yes, I was fortunate enough to be able to see this gorgeous kitty cat. I love to talk to animal people. There's always a bond there. There's always a connectivity because we understand what it's like, and treat our animals often like kids. And anyway, it's a lot of fun. So I'd love to hear a little bit more, for starters, about how you wind up choosing to specialize in feline medicine, exactly how you became a vet, why your focus was on cats, and just kind of an overview of that for the sake of our listeners, and also because I'm curious as well.
3: Well, basically, I mean, I always wanted to be a vet because I loved animals and I still love animals. And so when I started becoming a vet, I worked in small animal, just general practice. So I worked with dogs and cats and all sorts of creatures. And I actually ended up going, so I live in Australia, and I ended up going over to the UK to do some locum work, which is basically where you travel around and you do some casual work in different clinics. And one thing about the UK veterinary experiences, it's very different to Australia. In Australia, there are a lot of little critters that we don't have. So in Australia, we are not allowed to have things like hamsters and other little rodents, just because there's a concern about them getting out and becoming like introduced feral species. So we don't actually ever see any creatures like that. So when I went to the UK to work as a vet, I had to see all of these different species that I was not very familiar with. And I remember one particular day when I was working in a veterinary clinic in the sort of Midlands of England, and I saw on my my schedule that I was due to see a gerbil. And one thing is that I did not even know what a gerbil was supposed to look like.
0: My goodness.
3: I had never seen one before, and I didn't even know what they were. I had to Google it.
0: Oh my gosh.
3: And I thought, well, like, this is like really uncool. Like, some people thrive on that challenge. Like, some vets are really good at being jacks of all trades. They thrive on the challenge of being able to treat any species and do it really well. But for me, I felt completely out of my depth. I went into that consult room and I thought, I can't do this. I can't do every single species and do it well. This just doesn't gel with my personality. I'd rather just focus on one thing and do it as well as I possibly can. So it was basically at that moment, I decided I was just going to pursue my passion, which was feline medicine, so cats. And I started down the path of trying to specialize then.
0: Now, did you grow up with cats as a young girl?
3: Ironically, I did not really have any pets as a child. I loved animals. I would always go over to my friends' houses and I would be all over their pets. Like I would beg to sort of see my friends' pets, some dogs and cats. But my parents were not really animal people. So I was never allowed like a pet of my own. I think I had fish at one stage, but they didn't do very well, unfortunately. And so, I didn't really have any experience with cats when I was growing up. And funnily enough, when I got into university, I got a part-time job at a veterinary clinic, and it was at a boarding cattery. And I had not very much handling experience with cats. So I was really, really terrible at handling them. I would get completely like out of my depth. Like I was like, whenever there was a cat that was like a little bit aggressive or a little bit scared, I would just like not know what to do. So I was always calling the nurses and the vets from the clinic to come in and help me. And
0: oh my God.
3: Yeah. So I was really terrible. But then over the next few years, as I was working with so many cats and learning how to handle them, I became much better. And so by the end of my experience there, cats were just like my thing. I became like really good at handling them because it was like basically a baptism by fire. Like I just had to be good at them by the end. Because by the end of, I guess by the end of the first few months, they're like, Keish, we can't keep on coming in and helping you out with these cats. You're just going to have to learn how to deal with them yourself. And so I did.
0: That's amazing. You know, it's always intriguing to me how people get to where they are when they're in an animal related profession. people start out in an animal friendly family. Some people like yourself did not have animals. And especially it's interesting that when you were starting at that clinic, that you were actually a little tentative around cats. And I mean, I suppose if the claws came out, you're like, oh, what do I do? They don't want me to poke them or take a sample or whatever. So now what?
3: Yeah, I remember I was like, I'm just trying to give you food. I'm trying to help you.
0: I'm the friend. I am your friend. Yeah, come in peace.
3: Yeah.
0: In terms of specializing then with cats, back to your other point, you didn't want to try to be a jack of all trades and master of none. Rather specialize in something and really just get familiar with it and really devote your practice to that. So how long have you been a veterinarian and how long have you been working with only cats?
3: So I graduated from university in 2006 and I spent 3 years sort of working in just general practice. And then I started the process of specializing, which was a really long process because it is a tough road. I had to do sort of an internship, which was just kind of rotating through different parts of a specialist teaching hospital and learning all sorts of different things. And then I did a residency, which is where you sort of focus in on your chosen specialty and you train under other specialists. And then I did a master's degree, sort of doing research in that area. And then I did more work in a cat-only veterinary clinic. And then I did my study and then I did my board exam. So yeah, it was a really long process. And I think the whole process of the actual specializing, including the study and the residency training and the master's degree, took about 7 years postgraduate.
0: That is amazing. I keep hearing things. I don't know if it's the same where you are. I hear things here in the States that they are experiencing a bit of a shortage in veterinary students, in part because of the long time that it takes to train, in part because of stress. I know in our country, we have seen a trend toward corporations buying out some of the clinics and changing the way things are done. And also, I'm not sure if this is something that you're experiencing in Australia, but prices have gone just absolutely through the roof. And I just spoke to someone earlier today, and part of what their mission is with their particular organization is to bring care to senior people and their pets who sometimes are being forced into making tough decisions about giving up animals because of not having the funds. So Do you experience any of those things in Australia? I mean, is it different? Are you seeing some of the same trends? What is it like? And then I want to talk about your book. So,
3: yeah, definitely it's starting to filter down into Australia here as well in terms of the corporatization and the stress and the burnout. We definitely have veterinary staff shortages. There is a high level of stress. And just moral difficulties with the job. So I think, and just to seek a little bit into my book, when I was writing this book, you know, I think I could have made it so that it was for context for listeners. The book is basically set in a magical veterinary school where they treat witches, familiars, and mythical creatures. And I think it's really easy to sort of see it as, oh, it could have been just this like fun little, you know, cozy fantasy where everyone's just sort of like, you know, treating like, you know, nice little talking cats and dragons and it's all happy. But it ended up veering quite a bit darker than that. And I think it was because, like, you know, to do justice to the work of veterinary science, the actual career itself, like, it's so rewarding, but it is really brutal. Like, it is difficult from an emotional and moral point of view. Sometimes, like you said, sometimes it is the fact that we as vets, we want to do the best. We get into it because we love animals. We want to help people and animals. But sometimes there are cost limitations. Sometimes there's limits to what we can do. And that can be a really difficult thing for us. Or sometimes it isn't, it's that the owners don't let us do what we can do, what we know we can do. So yes. The book actually opens with a scene where the main character wants to treat the cat character that shows up, but the owner won't let her. And that is a really common scenario that vets face, and it can really, really emotionally impact you. And so I think stress and burnout is tied to the veterinary experience and the veterinary career, both from a sort of practical standpoint, because the hours are long and you know, the pay doesn't necessarily always match the amount of work that you do. And sometimes you face, you know, abuse from various sectors. But it's also tied to that sort of emotional and moral, the way that you're in it because you love animals, but you can't always do the best thing for them. And that can be really, really difficult to deal with as a vet.
0: I would think that dealing with owners who won't do, you know, won't care for the pets in the proper way or won't take a step that could maybe save their life, I think that that would be gutting. I would be a terrible vet. I would be having fits and melting down because I would be saying, but you must do this, you know? And so I really have, I have a great deal of empathy. I'm one of these people who will do whatever I can for my animals. Certainly, I'm not going to prolong their life if they're in pain with no chance of ever feeling better, but I will always go to the wall for my animals and to try to deal with people who may

0: reading, I always had my nose stuck in a book. And so that was like my other great love apart from animals and animal welfare. And so, yeah, I guess like once I sort of had done all of my, I actually like put it all on the back burner. So I didn't really like read any new books. I was only ever rereading my old favorites while I was doing all of my study, because I didn't have the mental capacity to read anything new. And I didn't write creatively as well for all that time. I just like sort of abandoned that side of myself when I was doing all of my specialty training. And then once I got to the end of it, I was sort of like, well, like now I've done everything I needed to do in veterinary science. I'm like, I'm going to try to rekindle that side of myself and that passion. And so I just started writing again and reading books, new books. And when I started writing again, I hadn't realized how much creativity is like a muscle that if you don't sort of regularly exercise it, it shrinks like any muscle. Yeah. And my first attempts at writing again after so much time away, writing creatively, because I'd written academic journal articles and things on that, and science writing, which is completely different, but right. Writing creatively, like my first attempts were awful. Like they were so bad. I was like, no one can ever see this stuff that I've produced. Like it's still on my computer. It's just like not for anyone else's eyes but me. But then I just kept writing and writing and then, yeah, eventually sort of like started writing full books and yeah, just sort of went from there. So yeah, I think it's a really nice balance. And I'm really excited that I get to merge my two great interests now, because my first two books were really nothing to do with vet science because I was keeping the two sides of my life very separate. But this time, obviously, they've collided in a really big way. And it's really nice to sort of, you know, bring together my two greatest passions in one sort of scenario.
1: I think that's fantastic. So many people, I think, feel that they can't bring some of the creativity into their working world, or maybe their job is taking up everything, or maybe they're trying to stay into the creative mode, but they can't make a living, you know? So, I mean, if you can find that balance and be able to do it. So some notes I have here, it's A Strange Familiars is the first book for adults. So were your other books kids' books?
0: They were young adults. So they were kind of upper young adults. So 14s and I guess adults can enjoy them as well. But yeah, they were very much sort of like set in a secondary world, very much sort of mythology based fantasy. There weren't really many animals in those books at all. So, and when I wrote this one, I set it in our world. So it's an alternate version of London. And it's very much more grounded. It's sort of like something that is much more sort of close to my experience and our experiences, even though it's still fantastical and magical and everything like that. And that was really fun because, you know, I get to sort of like, you know, throw in more pop culture references and make it more sort of like realistic to what we experience in our lives nowadays. And there's also sort of like, you know, commentary on capitalism and class and all that sort of stuff that I didn't really get to do so much in my other books. And the really fun thing is that with my promotion now with this particular book is that I'm getting tagged in all of these, you know, posts on social media of people showing me their pets, which is I didn't really think about before. I was just like, I get to see all of these dogs and cats and like goats and like horses and people showing me, you know, the book with their pets. And I'm like, this is just amazing. Why didn't I do this before? Because now I'm getting to see like so many more pets that I wouldn't have had the chance to see
1: before. I can never see enough cute animal pictures. Exactly. And, you know, I'm not a particular fan of AI, but there are some very cute AI generated dogs out there on Facebook, and they talk, and it's like we all wish that our pets could talk like that. So like your point about your book. Now, what should people expect when they pick up Strange Familiars, and where can they find it? Is this an online purchase? Are you in bookstores? Where can people find your book?
0: So in the United States and Canada, the book is being released by Penguin Random House, so Ace Berkeley, which is an imprint of Penguin Random House. So it's basically available anywhere you can buy books. It's online as an ebook, and it's also in stores as a hardback, and it's also an audiobook, which is a fantastic listen. So I hear, I can't listen to my own words. I find it really awkward, so I don't really listen to my own audiobooks, but apparently it's very good. And so, yeah, you can buy it anywhere. But as for what you can expect, so Strange Familiars is basically a fantasy romance book. So there is a strong focus on the romance. It's an academic rivals to lovers romance set in a magical veterinary school that treats witches, familiars, and mythical creatures. And in this book, my main characters, both my two main characters, so the male main

0: character and the female main character both want to come top of their year, but first they have to reluctantly team up to figure out the cause of some deadly magical surges that are starting to affect the animals and the humans of London. So that's me.
1: It sounds like a wonderful story. About how long is your book?
0: So I think it's about 400 and something pages. Okay. It's a first in a duology, so it's a two book series. But in terms of how long it is, I think I'm not sure.
1: I'm just curious. So I mean, it's a good sized read. So I mean, and I love the fact that you have been using real world veterinary experiences and are also speaking to some things that concern people in today's world, speaking to whether it is a climate or other planetary conditions, or as you said, the effects of rampant capitalism, whatever the topics are. Perhaps people who were enjoying a fantasy will get messages through this book, whereas if they sat down and just read a treatise about it, you know, they wouldn't even bother to read through it. So, I mean, sometimes the messages can be delivered in a package that is easier to digest, and the message gets through because of the story. So it sounds absolutely wonderful, and it sounds like one that I should go pick up and read very soon. Now, I understand that you also talk with other veterinarians and scientists to gather research for your book. What does that look like? Is this for particular cases, different types of medical conditions? Or tell me a little bit more about that.
0: Yeah, so because my knowledge is so specialized, I mean, you know, for so long, I've worked basically with cats. My knowledge of other species is like very minimal. So like I said, I didn't know anything about gerbils. I didn't even know what they were supposed to look like. But there's also, you know, I don't have a lot of knowledge of things like horses or, you know, large animals. I never worked in that field. Obviously, I learned about it at vet school. That was a requirement. But after that, I never sort of thought about them again. And so also little exotics creatures, we don't really, you know, spend a lot of time focusing on those because they're pretty niche topics. So there are vets who specifically focus on just exotic animals. And there are obviously like horse vets out there and things like that. So in order to write some of the other creatures in the book more authentically, so there is one of the characters has a familiar that's a bearded dragon, so a little reptile. And it's also sort of centaurs, and there's Chinese unicorns, and there's just like lots of different creatures. I actually went to some of my colleagues that specialize in like either exotic species or in equine medicine to sort of talk to them about, like, you know, am I writing these scenes like correctly, basically?
1: Am I
0: portraying the diagnosis of a hoof abscess correctly, sort of thing? Really done that since I was in vet school, and that was so long ago. So they read through some of the scenes. I had a chat to them, did some Zoom like interviews and things like that, like this. And then in the sequel as well, there's sort of like a vaccination sort of thread. And so I actually ended up speaking to one of the vaccine scientists who had been involved in developing Australia's first mRNA vaccine. So that was really, really great. But it's funny because I think when I'm speaking to them like this, and I'm obviously a vet myself and I'm a scientist and they're a scientist, and so we're talking to each other in scientific language, and then at the end they're like, oh, so what's your book about? And then I'm like, it's a fantasy book, like with romance, and it's, you know, I think they sort of like sometimes they thought I was writing something a little bit more serious than what I actually did end up writing.
1: But it's just admirable that you are wanting to keep it scientifically correct so that you know, misinformation's not getting out there. I mean, I think that's important because sometimes people may read a book and they might take it to heart, you know, whether it's about veterinary medicine or gardening or whatever it is. And if it's a fantasy or a fictional story, and there may be things in there that aren't accurate. So I think it's wonderful. And I mean, there again, that is the marriage of all of your very intense training as a veterinarian and then your desire to write and create this story. So I think it's wonderful. Now, I also understand that you've got some recommendations for people. Maybe they have read Strange Familiars, or maybe they're going to. Do you have other books or authors that you recommend for people that like this genre?
0: Oh, that's putting me on the spot a bit. I think whenever anyone asks me for book recommendations, I immediately forget like every book I've ever read.
1: Oh my gosh, that's okay.
0: That's all right. But I think, I think so in terms of the types of books that might be comparable to this, I think that The Irresistible Urge to Fall in Love with Your Enemy I think that's the title. It's a very long title, by Bridget Knightley. That's one that I compared this one to. And also the Emily Wilde series by Heather Fawcett. That's one that I read and loved. That's sort of academic rivals that study actual like fairy dryadology. So that one's really fun as well. And it's a trilogy of three books following their sort of, you know, investigations through England. And yeah, I think there's like lots that are sort of pretty similar, but like nothing that really focuses on veterinary science. So this is like the first one I could find where they're specifically focusing on the veterinary side of the animals. Like there's lots of books that have magical animals in them, but when I was sort of reading, because obviously like I've been a vet for a while, I read like a lot of fantasy, and I'm always like, well, who looks after them when they're sick? Like surely there's got to be like some vets in the world when there's magical animals, some sort of like animal healers. So yeah, I sort of thought that I would write this book because I really wanted to bring that side of my life into my writing, and I also really wanted to do justice to my colleagues and my career. Like I think portraying veterinary science is really important to me in an authentic way, and that's why I did all the research to sort of make sure I was portraying it correctly.
1: I think that's wonderful. So websites, Facebook, social media, where can people find you? I mean, you said that they can find your book, Strange Familiars, pretty much wherever they're going to find a book, audio book, online, in a bookstore. But where should they go if they want to know more about you or just learn about the other books you've written? Where would you send folks?
0: So I'm probably most active on Instagram in terms of social media, but I'm also on TikTok and on Threads. So my handle is at Keshe Wright, so KeshWrites. But then if you want to more reliably sort of like hear from me, I do have a newsletter and a website. So my website is www.keshechow.com. So that's www.keshechow.com. And then from there, you can sign up to my newsletter. And I send them out quite sporadically because I'm not, you know, sometimes I'm on deadline and things like that. So I'm not sort of a spammer of newsletters. I'm probably the opposite. Like you probably not hear from me unless I have something to say. But yeah, the most that you'll get is once a month from me.
1: They won't get the daily newsletter where it's like,
0: no, it's usually less than once a month. So whenever I get around to actually writing one.
1: That's great. Well, I mean, this has been a wonderful conversation. So interesting. I've never spoken to a veterinarian who has also written a fantasy book that merges a practice with fantasy and magical animals. And it sounds just absolutely delightful and totally unique. So we've been speaking with Keshe Chow, the author of Strange Familiars, a practicing veterinarian and an award-winning writer. So thank you so much for taking time to join us. And I cannot wait to find out more about your work and dig into your book as well. We're going to take a very short break and be right back. I'm Marilyn Milano, your host of Love Has Many Faces, here on Alternative Talk 1150.
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1: Welcome back to Alternative Talk 1150. I'm Marilyn Milano. This is Love Has Many Faces, and I hope you enjoyed our conversation with Keshe, and we'll check out her book. And again, summer's a great time for reads, so sounds like it would be an intriguing one for sure. 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So thanks again for listening. Until next time, I'm Marilyn Milano, your host on Alternative Talk 1150.
3: NBC News Radio, I'm Mark Mayfield. The Supreme Court is striking down President Trump's effort to end birthright citizenship. The court ruled Trump's executive order to eliminate the 14th Amendment's guarantee that those born in the U.S. are American citizens was unlawful. The case came from a lawsuit filed by the ACLU in New Hampshire last year. A mega heat dome is going to impact millions in the eastern half of the U.S. this week. We get more from Scott Carr.
4: The effects of the heat dome are expected to last well into the July 4th weekend. Forecasters say two smaller heat domes will collide, making for one large one that'll expand and intensify by midweek. Several East Coast cities, including Philadelphia, New York, Washington, D.C., and others could hit the triple digits. And the news gets worse. The mega heat dome could spark tropical storm development. I'm Scott Carr.
3: And it's not clear if any talks between the U.S. and Iran will take place in Qatar today. 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
5: The views expressed on this program are those of the hosts, guests, and callers, and are not necessarily those of KKNW, its management, or other advertisers. 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
6: Some of the topics we'll discuss on our radio show is Tahibo Tea versus AIDS, anemia, arthritis, asthma, bronchitis, other types of cancers, candida, colitis, diabetes, diverticulitis, eczema, fungus, gastritis, gonorrhea, gout, HIV, impotence, infections, leukemia, lupus, prostatitis, pyorrhea, rheumatism, ringworm, ulcers, viruses, and yeast infections. One time a customer called and says, "Man, it sounds like your tea helps with everything." Well, it does help with a lot of things, but not with everything. For example, the tea doesn't do anything for the bones. For the bones, you need calcium. So there's a lot of things that our tea helps with, but not exactly everything. But what the best thing about the tea is that it helps the body to heal itself, to be doing what it was supposed to be doing in the first place. So the tea is great for healthy people, and it can truly be miraculous for somebody fighting a potentially life-threatening disease due to infection, diabetes, or cancer.
7: Okay, thank you for taking my call. I love your shows, and I love your customer service. They're just great. I have a question for you. When I'm preparing my tea, in the boiling point, you know, the 5 minutes, I boil just the tea for 5 minutes, and then the simmering period, I add organic cinnamon sticks and organic cloves. Is that okay to do that? Okay.
6: Not only is it okay, it's absolutely fantastic. And, that's great.
7: Okay. Well, if any of your listeners, you know, I'm not a big tea drinker, but I'll tell you what, with those two additives in the tea, it's like a treat. It is so good. It makes a world of difference. I cannot tell you what a difference.
6: You've hit upon a very good point. In terms of adding anything to the tea, you can add anything you like. The only thing we don't recommend, of course, is sugar, because sugar feeds everything bad in the body, from fungus to yeast to candida to cancer to diabetes to whatever. So when someone's preparing the tea, what they can do is they can take any old fruit that they have on hand, an apple, a peach, a pear, slice it up and cook it with the tea, or blueberries, crush them up and cook it with the tea, or cinnamon sticks, like you said, or ginger, or we've got a guy down in Louisiana, he's putting in cayenne pepper and Lord knows what else. And I said to him, I said, "Man, you got to promise to send us that recipe, because not everybody's going to want to have their tea taste like crawfish, but somebody's going to say, 'Oh my God, I can do that.'" You know, especially what you're adding, you add something like what you just mentioned, or turmeric or anything like that. I mean, you're going to get the additional benefits of those things as well. So that's actually great. As a matter of fact, what we're going to do at some point is we're going to have a monthly contest for new recipes, because a lot of people don't get that creative. You know, or they think they think the only thing they can do with the tea is, once they've made it, squeeze lemon into it. You know, when in fact, you can do, you know, like that guy in Louisiana, or like in your case, you're the first one that's called up with that particular recipe. And then we'll start publishing those recipes in our informational booklets, so that people go, "Oh, I can do that? That's great."
7: Oh, that's a great idea. I'm looking forward to that, because those things that you mentioned, the fruit, that would be very nice, and the in the summertime. And, you know, with the cinnamon and the clove, it tastes so good. Room temperature, cold, hot, it's just very tasty. So if anybody doesn't like just plain tea, it's a great thing.
6: And, you know, with the fruit, we really started recommending that for parents that have children that have life-threatening diseases. So, you know, most adults, you know, will drink our tea plain, but, I mean, you can, you know, fix it any way you want. And myself, you know, what I do is, you know, once in a while I'll go ahead and make up a recipe with the tea, and then I'll forget, I'll put it in the fridge, and the next morning when I'm going to work and I fill up my Yeti container with the tea, I'll forget that I did something to it, right? And just like you said, I'll take a sip and I'll go, oh my God, the tea is great, right? I'll surprise myself. No. But what we do for parents with children is first of all, you know, an 8-year-old, when they have, you know, something that's potentially terminal, they can have a stigma attached to the disease because they don't realize that they didn't do anything wrong, that they're not being punished, you know, because they did something wrong. That, I mean, you know, people get sick, children get sick and everything like that. So what we tell the parents to do is to get blueberries, crush the blueberries, and have the child prepare the tea with them, because our tea making process is really simple. Obviously, a child, you wouldn't want to have a child do it by themselves, but I mean, to help you, and to have and to say to the child, listen, we're going to make super tea, and with blueberries and this and that, whatever the case is. And the kid goes, oh great, we're going to make super tea, and the kid will just guzzle it, and before you know it, you know, I mean, the kid will recover, and it's you know, it's truly gratifying for that. So thank you very much for the recipe that you shared with us.
7: Thank you, Milan. Thank you very much.
8: I was wondering, how does the tea do for inflammation, like for your joints?
6: It's truly remarkable. The tea is a phenomenal anti-inflammatory, and it works incredibly well on rheumatoid arthritis and on the muscles. The tea, however, doesn't fix bones. Okay, so if a person has bone on bone in a knee joint, for example, the tea is not going to alleviate or fix that problem. They're still going to have bone on bone. But what it will do is it will cut down on the inflammation, so the person won't be as much pain as they were, and if they do need knee replacement surgery, they'll be able to wait comfortably until they have the knee replacement surgery. What type of inflammation exactly were you talking about, and which joints?
8: I have arthritis in, like, my knees and my hips. I've had a hip replacement, but I still have a little bit of arthritis in that, and I was just, you know, thinking about trying to see if I would help with that.
6: Well, it should certainly help. You know, I mean, one very funny case that we had with regards to that is this lady called up one time, and she says, you know, we purchased your tea because my husband has cancer, but I have arthritis, and wasn't able to bend one of my knees properly, she says, because of the arthritis. And unfortunately, we have a two-story home with all the bedrooms on the second floor. And so for me to go up to, you know, the bedroom, I would have to, you know, step with one leg, drag the other, step, drag, step, drag, step, drag. And so we purchased the tea mainly because of my husband's condition, and the tea tastes great, and I started drinking it with him, and I you know, saw that it had a lot of other benefits, and I figured I wasn't getting any younger, so I might as well, you know, drink the tea along with him. And she says, I went upstairs to get something, and halfway up the stairs, I stopped myself going, there's something different. And I noticed, oh my God, I'm walking normal. Step with the left foot, step right, step, step, step. She says, I wasn't dragging the right leg, she says, like I used to before.
9: Another customer called up and he says, I'm a plumber and I spend half my day on my knees underneath somebody's sink, he goes. And, after 30 years of doing that, he says, my knees are shot. And he goes, in the mornings, when I used to get up before starting to drink the tea, it would take me about an hour to actually be able to straighten my legs out all the way. You know, I'd be, kind of walking around with this funny gait and slightly bent knees and everything. He says, now, he says, since I started drinking your tea, he says, I get up in the morning, he says, I can stand straight up, my knees are straight, he says, I walk straight, I don't have the pain, he says, it's just, truly remarkable. So God willing, our tea will have the same benefit for you as well.
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9: Go ahead, listener. You're live on the air.
13: Yeah, I had a fun story about your tea.
9: Okay.
13: How I started drinking it was just maybe a couple months ago. My father was sick with the flu that's going around.
9: Uh-huh.
13: And couldn't quite shake it, and he was at a function. This lingering cough, and someone had left a pound of your tea on his truck.
9: Wow.
13: And he started drinking it, and we are all drinking it now, so.
9: Well, God bless, in my family, everybody drinks a tea all day, every day, basically instead of water. I just drink water 3-4 times a week when I get tired of drinking a tea. That's fantastic that somebody left a pound of tea on your dad's truck. I mean, You know, and the thing is that the Tahibo community really is like that. You know, I mean, if somebody's drinking Tahibo, you can rest assured they're probably a pretty good person, you know, because, A, they're trying to take care of themselves, and, you know, they're also trying to help humanity as well. So that's a really nice story. I thank you for sharing that.
13: Yep, you're welcome.
9: And I thank you for calling.
14: Hi. I had my blood tested just under an electron microscope this last week, and they mm-hmm. said that I have undigested protein. And they gave me a product for candida.
9: Uh-huh.
14: And so my question is, does your tea help process undigested proteins and affect candida?
9: Very much so. Now, but this is the first time when you've had your blood work done that the issue of possible candida has come up, or has this issue come up before?
14: It has come up before, but this is not the standard blood test. What this was, you know, because I get my blood tested from my doctor. This was from a chiropractor.
9: Uh-huh.
14: So I'm just saying, I was wondering if you know what about undigested protein. They said I don't have enough hydrochloric acid in my system.
9: Right. Well, the reason that the tea helps with that is because the tea helps the body to heal itself to produce the hormones and acids that we need to, you know, basically do everything in our body. So sometimes I get the converse question where people have heard that the tea is antibacterial. And they'll call me up and they'll say, you know, will it, you know, kill all the good bacteria in my stomach as well? Which, of course, is what we need from that standpoint. So the tea is very effective in balancing the bacteria as well as balancing the other elements in our body. Now, the reason that I ask you. So it will help you with the undigested proteins because it will start to help. And I'm not sure which organ creates the acid that you need, but it will help heal that organ to produce the acid that you need. And now the complete healing period for most issues dealing with organs is usually a couple of months. But what happens is as you're going along, you're going to see steady progress all along the way. Now, with regards to candida, the reason that I asked about that is because candida usually has existed in a person's body for quite a while. So that's why I asked you if this is the first time that it's come up, or whether it's come up before. And
14: it's been a long time ago. I mean, you know, like I'm thinking, I was tested kind of like this with an electron microscope about 20 some years ago, and that's what I was working on. So, and I wanted to know about sugar. Do you have to cut out all sugar when you're on a candida? You know, this whole thing to try to stop everything. I mean, the bad parts.
9: Not necessarily. I mean, I wouldn't add sugar to anything that I'm consuming. For example, we wouldn't add sugar to our tea. You wouldn't add sugar to your coffee. That sort of thing. And, of course, you wouldn't be eating Twinkies all day long, which doesn't mean that you can't have a piece of birthday cake when you go to a party, or you can't have a bowl of ice cream once a week, that sort of thing. Or the other question that we often get is with regards to eating fruit, because, of course, fruit has sugar in it. The answer is that you can go ahead and eat fruit, because you would have to eat like a bushel full of apples in order for it to really impact your sugar levels. So the amount of sugar that an apple or some other food has, I mean, is minuscule compared to the benefits that you're going to get from eating the apple. The other thing is our body utilizes the sugar in a fruit or fiber differently than it does raw sugar. So one of the things that, you know, we declared a war on obesity 50, 60 years ago in the 1970s, and our government has been giving us a very simplistic solution to obesity, basically calories in, calories out. Well, okay, that does have some meaning to it. However, the way our body processes calories is completely different. So, for example, a can of Coca-Cola has 160 calories to it, but it goes straight to your pancreas and you get the secretion of sugar and insulin, as opposed to a handful of almonds also has 160 calories, but our body processes that handful of almonds completely differently than it does the can of Coca-Cola. So from that standpoint, calories do matter, but there's a difference in how our body processes them.
14: This doesn't give you probiotics, does it?
9: You had a question about probiotics?
14: Yeah. How does this work? I mean, you have to take probiotics. This doesn't provide probiotics. So, right? I mean, because I think that helps your system balance out, too. How does that work with the tea?
9: Right. Well, just as I was talking about good bacteria and bad bacteria in the gut, what probiotics are is live bacteria and yeast that are good for you, and especially the digestive system. We oftentimes think, bacteria is bad just because it causes diseases. But our body is full of bacteria, both good and bad, and probiotics are often called good or helpful bacteria because they keep the gut healthy. So what the tea does is it balances the good bacteria in the stomach. And our conventional medicine is fantastic, say, for acute problems. If a person breaks their leg, they'll give them a new bionic leg and they'll be skiing in the Olympics in 2 weeks. However, if you've got stomach problems, you'll go to the doctor, they'll give you an antibiotic. And if that doesn't work, they'll give you a different antibiotic. And if that doesn't work, they'll give you both of the antibiotics and jack up the dose. And by the time they're finished, you'll be lucky if you don't end up with ulcerative colitis. So we've had a lot of cases where people have had severe stomach issues for 2-3 years and never been able to get relief. And in 2-3 weeks of drinking a tea, I mean, they never have those issues again. So from that standpoint, you should be getting enough probiotics from just consuming the foods that you're consuming, but there's nothing wrong to taking, just a probiotic by itself as well.
14: Okay, that's terrific. Thank you. You know, this all seems to me proves the creator, meaning all these things can't work so precisely and so completely without a designer. You know, so yep. There's a creator of the universe, okay? And the best book to learn about, his principles, is the Holy Bible. Thank you.
9: Well, thank you so much. I appreciate the kind words and your views.
10: 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The Tahibo tree is an amazing tree. It never gets sick, never gets infected, and never gets infested. It's the only tree in the world that fungus does not grow on. As a result, it naturally has antifungal, anti-infection, antiviral, antibacterial, and anti-parasite properties. These benefits go a long way in helping our immune system contend with a lot of things it has to fight on a daily basis.
15: Parasites would be something like stomach problems or Lyme's disease. Inflammation would be something like rheumatoid arthritis or lupus. Infection would be any infection from a tooth infection to a bladder infection. Bacteria would be something like gum disease or stomach issues. Viral would be something like herpes, HIV, or the coronavirus. And fungus would be something like toenail fungus, yeast, or candida. But maybe more importantly, the T builds red corpuscles in the blood, which carry oxygen to our organs and cells. And our organs and cells need oxygen to regenerate themselves. The immune system needs oxygen to develop, and cancer happens to die in oxygen. So the T is great for healthy people because it helps regenerate new cells. Everything from the cells in our skin so we can look better to the cells in our organs so they function properly. And it can truly be miraculous for someone fighting a potentially life-threatening disease due to an infection, diabetes, or cancer. A one-pound package of tea is $59.95. 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
18: And good Tuesday morning to you. Benny Mathers here for a look at your alternative talk AM 1150 traffic update for Around the Sound. Well, looks like over on I-5 southbound at South 188th Street, mile plus 152, a recent crash partially blocking the HOV lane. Into response team and State Patrol have been dispatched to the scene to take care of that crash. Also on State Route 167 northbound, just north of 15th Street Northwest, we had an earlier crash partially blocking the toll lane in that area as well. It is still being cleaned up. DOT crews in tow are still on the scene as well to take care of that situation. Stay tuned. Coming up next, after the news and weather, it's the first hour of Driving Home with Patty Vasquez.
19: NBC News Radio, I'm Chris Caraccio. The Supreme Court is striking down President Trump's effort to end birthright citizenship. Former federal prosecutor Brett Tolman reacted to the high court's decision.
20: This is a failure in terms of understanding the day, seeing what politically is going on.
19: The court ruled that Trump's executive order to eliminate the 14th Amendment was unlawful. The 14th Amendment guarantees that those born in the U.S. are American citizens. The case came from a lawsuit filed by the ACLU in New Hampshire last year. Trump's executive order was never in effect after courts across the country blocked it from being implemented. In another ruling, the Supreme Court has upheld bans on transgender athletes and girls in women's sports in Idaho and West Virginia. Transgender athletes had challenged the bans, arguing they violated their 14th Amendment equal protection guarantee. The court held that West Virginia did not violate Title IX, which bars educational programs that receive federal funding from discriminating based on sex. And the Supreme Court is striking down campaign finance rules that were challenged by Vice President J.D. Vance. The longstanding rules placed limits on how much a national political party committee can spend in coordination with individual candidates. Justices ruled 6-3 that the restrictions violate free speech rights under the Constitution's First Amendment based on the theory that political spending is a form of speech. A so-called mega heat dome is bringing sweltering temperatures to the eastern U.S. NBC's Shaquille Brewster reports that high heat will last well into the July 4th weekend.
0: An oppressive holiday heat wave has arrived, with sizzling temperatures from the Great Plains to the East Coast. Temperature records in some of the nation's largest cities under threat, hovering near triple digits, with the stifling humidity pushing them well over.
19: The dome will expand and intensify by midweek, affecting Philadelphia, New York, and Washington, D.C. It could also spark tropical storm development near the southern U.S. in the Atlantic and the Gulf. I'm Chris Caraggio, NBC News Radio.
3: President Trump says he's unsure if he'll sign the bipartisan housing bill. It's sitting on his desk after it sailed through the House and Senate last week.
21: I think it's so unimportant by compared to the Save America Act.
3: Trump has held up its passage, pushing Republicans to kill the filibuster and instead pass his Save America Voter ID bill first. Trump said everything is a yawn compared to passing the Save America Act. The housing bill is an attempt to address housing shortages and affordability. Aftershocks from the devastating earthquakes in Venezuela are complicating rescue efforts. Officials continue to comb through the rubble and collapsed buildings to search for thousands who remain missing and trapped as the death toll has risen to more than 1,700. A 4.6 magnitude aftershock was reported by the U.S. Geological Survey on Monday on the Venezuelan coast. President Delcy Rodriguez says her country and people are maintaining hope that more people will be recovered. Authorities say they have received support from more than 24 countries and more than 30,000 people are participating in the rescue effort. Today's National Day requires a bit of patience. Retain us with what you need to do.
22: Today is National Meteor Watch Day, which means you have to wait until tonight to participate. But there is a payoff. Shiny things flying in the sky. Ancient civilizations believed meteors or shooting stars were the heavens opening up to hear wishes. But truth be told, NASA says meteors are really just space debris. But a wish couldn't hurt. Wait for it to get dark and look up. And on any given night, you'll see about one every 10 minutes. I'm Bree Tennis.
3: And director Carl Rynch has been sentenced to 2.5 years in prison for defrauding Netflix out of $11 million. During Monday's sentencing in New York, he was also handed 3 years of supervised release in order to pay back Netflix, as well as other penalties. Rynch was convicted on charges of wire fraud, money laundering, and illegal transactions last December. He's out on a $100,000 bond and is due to start serving out his sentence in September. Mark Mayfield, NBC News Radio.
23: And let's go ahead and take a look now at your Alternative Talk weather outlook for Tuesday. And for your last day of June, we'll see mostly cloudy skies, a few light showers and sunbreaks. Kind of mild today. High temperatures around 65, 66 degrees. For tonight, mostly cloudy skies, low temperatures dropping down to about 52. For your July 1st and Wednesday, mostly cloudy skies, mainly dry. High temperatures around 65, low temperatures around 53. For Thursday, more clouds, a few light rain showers mixed in as well. High temperatures cooler, around 63, 64. Lows down to about 54.
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0: everybody. Thank you so much for joining us. We continue our drive home. Thank you so much. And what a great show Ken Mejia Beal had, and all the fill-in hosts who have been sitting behind the mic for Joan Esposito as she travels. For those who are still perhaps not caught up on everything, she is traveling right now with her daughter. Much-needed vacation. She, her daughter has always wanted to go to China, so that's where they are right now. And I believe she is back on Monday, if she so chooses. I have had trips where I still broadcast the show, and then there are days. It's weird when you're not, because every single day, 5 days a week for 2 hours, you know, we do the show. But it's not, just so you know, it's not just the 2 hours. I think some people get it in their heads that, like, we just kind of pop up and sit behind a microphone and just let it fly. There's a lot that goes into this. There's a lot, not just with the work that we do, but also everybody here at WCPT from every single corner of the station, you know, from producers to engineers, board ops, sales. I mean, this takes a lot. And, you know, we're the ones that open the microphone, but we couldn't do this without the support of everyone here. I have so many people that support the work that we do here. Right now, we have Matt Burns behind the glass as Lady Bedalia is off today. We have, you know, as you know, regularly on this show, we have Paul Shavari. We've got Annie Miles, executive producer here at WCPT. I've got my also co-producer on the show, Jerry Walski, who lines up guests. Matt Cummings, who's the operations manager. We've got Mark Pinsky, who's the station manager. Rodney Gibbs, as we spoke to him yesterday, from the Heartland Signal Newsroom, executive director of Heartland Signal Newsroom. Again, a lot of folks who are involved, our engineers, Jim and Logan. We've got our newsroom from Austin and Richard and Nikos. And I'm just naming. I'm going to be terrible. I didn't make a list. I feel like I'm going to say, why? I'm just like naming everybody. Like I'm getting an award. I'm not. But I'm just contemplating, thinking about all the guest hosts who have been here because they do such a great job on the fly of not necessarily being, you know, in this every single day. And I just want you to know, like, what goes into somebody who comes in and fills in, whether it's Ed Yonkin or, you know, Turi's on every week and is a pro at this. It's still, you know, she's coming in and doing this without necessarily the day-to-day of it. And Ken Mejia Beal, I thought, just had a fantastic show. And Professor Muck, we've heard. And anyway, just wanted to extend our gratitude to the folks that do all the work behind the scenes and the fill-in hosts who come in and take over the mic so that we can take a break. And I appreciate that. It is. It's 5 days a week. And, you know, I used to do this for 3 hours a night in the late hours. And it's you have to be nimble. You have to be physically nimble in the sense that, like, these are hours where you sit down for 2 hours and take over, you know, what's going on in the world and try to have a conversation with folks. I should be very honest. In comparison to, I believe, other hosts, I have no script. I don't. Every once in a while, I have to check and see, like, what's coming up. Like, right now, I know coming up on this show, coming up at 5:30, we'll have Tom Appel in studio. And, you know, more than ever, you know, we've talked cars with car guy Tom once a month, and you know, we talk about, like, you know, some of the good cars that are out there, and you know, we talk about the models of cars that are getting more popular, the directions automakers are going in. And but I would say more and more, because of what's going on in the world, whether it's tariffs or it's obviously right now gas prices, you know, what are folks thinking in terms of the cars? And we have two car guys on the station. We got a couple. We actually have three car guys because we got that Sunday night show as well. We also have Warren Price, who takes the wheel. Hawk takes the wheel every Saturday morning at 9 a.m. And I join him and co-host that show with him. It's great working with him. And I will tell you right now, he's got my mom's car. He's a auto concierge, I guess is the best way to put it. He takes care of all your car needs, anything that you need. If you have any questions whatsoever, whether you've been in an accident, you're looking for a new car, you need some, you know, maybe you took it someplace and you're not sure if the mechanic is doing you right, which is what we did with my mother's car. My mother has, and we'll talk about this probably on Saturday. She's got a 2015 Honda Accord. She's never had the rear brake pads replaced. Oh, I want to talk to Matt Burns real quick. Matt, I think we figured out your microphone. Sometimes I don't have it right on the board, but let me see if I've got you. Have I got you? I can't hear you. Oh, wait, is it me? No, it's you. It might be you. Let's see. No, I can't hear you. Wait, is it? It might be my board. There might be something where I can't hear you. OL, A, B, C. I'm not hearing you. Is everybody else hearing you? Matt's like, we can't figure it out. I was asking about his car. At any rate, my mom has a 2015 Honda Accord that has the original rear brake pads. It has, it's so funny, somebody, she has 42,000 miles on a car that's 11 years old. So she's so we took it in to get that checked out, and she needs a rear and front. She's had the front brake pads replaced. I don't know if my mommy's listening, and I don't know if I should tell you this. My mother learned how to drive a car on a stick shift back in the 1950s in Mexico City. She learned in a Volkswagen, but she drove Volkswagen Beetles. She still drives with 2 feet, and I don't know if you've ever ridden with somebody who drives with 1 foot on the brakes. You have, Matt, one on the brakes and one on the gas. You are always going and stopping at the same time, which can be an adventurous ride. So, again, that takes its toll. Her brake. Well, you know what? I'll tease you for what happens and how we got it taken care of for Hawk Takes the Wheel this Saturday. And it's also a gas guzzler. She's got a six-cylinder. Is it six-cylinder? Eight-cylinder? She's got it takes a lot of gas. I love my hybrids. I bought two used Toyotas. I have a 2010 Toyota Prius and a 2018 Toyota RAV. I've owned two new cars in my life, but you know what? We'll talk more about that later. I think we've discussed it before. There's so much happening. I know that Hegseth was in front of committee hearings today. Sometimes I want to watch the hearings just to see some of the madness, the craziness, the lies. And look, this man has lied us into a war. He clearly has some sort of vision of Christianity that is harmful, that is dangerous, and is killing people. I don't know any other way to put that. And then there's this story, of course, that broke yesterday, not long before we came on the air, about the indictment of James Comey and his seashell artwork that said 8647. You know, I worked in restaurants for a long time, and 8647... 86, like 86, I don't know, 86 the salmon, right? 86 the salmon meant we're not doing it anymore. We're out. We're all out. So saying that you're out of 47, you have to take 47 off the menu as a choice or whatever that means. I just didn't take that as some sort of threat. And I preface that. I'm saying this now because coming up at 6 o'clock, and I don't know that we will address it during the broadcast, but I will have Monaco Brewing Company's Kirk Bangsted, who has a line of merchandise that is Free Beer Day. There will be in the future Free Beer Day. And I meant to do some research on this because I assure you there were people who were doing a death watch for Biden. Are you telling me? You know what? I'm gonna search right now. Was there a death watch for Joe Biden? Because here's the thing. It wasn't even a death watch. They said he was already dead, and they had all these conspiracies that there was like was it robotic? Was it AI? Was it all these different things? But believe me, there were all kinds of, you know, is it talking about the day it happens? To me, is Joan Baez has a shirt that's Joan Baez, and now I'm quoting so that people don't get all their panties in a twist. I don't even know if I can say, because things are so the way they are, I don't even know I can say what's on her. Google what is on Joan Baez's shirt, because I am not going to be responsible for people here not having access to the things they need. At any rate, Google what Joan Baez's shirt says. So I just, people are, the material that Jimmy Kimmel did, he said that she looked like she had the glow of an expectant widow. You're telling me that there were no crass comments about Jill Biden, that there was nothing about, and I don't even like being in the space of what about, but I do want you to miss me with your fake outrage when it comes to anything related to the First Amendment, really. Because look, are there consequences for the First Amendment? Sure. But doxing people, death threats, indictments. What are we doing? You know, can people you know, be held accountable for things that don't align with a certain, you know, the public outrage. You can yell and things. But when you're threatening people's lives, you're actually putting yourself in danger. Why would you put yourself in danger? I'm just curious. Hey, Jim, what's on your mind, my friend?
1: Hi, Patty. The war against the media by the Republicans, before you were born, there was the biggest protest in American history. 500,000 people showed up in Washington, D.C. for several reasons, against the war, against poverty. In fact, one of my friends, one of the reporters, asked him, what are you protesting? He goes, what have you got?
0: That's amazing, yeah.
1: But anyway, the point is, Agnew gets on the airwaves about 2 days before this demonstration and takes the media to task. The media is against the Republicans. The media, so, and that's where it started. So it's a couple years before you were born. And it's continued on infinitum since then. But now it's ridiculous. Got Hexep, who's saying, oh, he's telling the senators, well, you were on our side or you were on the Iran side. You were on our side. First of all, it's an oxymoron question. It's not a question of whose side you're on. It's a question of what's the validity of this situation and how are we going to get out of this situation, etc. There's no side to take in this thing. We're suffering. The American public is suffering. Gas is $5 a gallon now. They're cutting food stamps. Mm-hmm. I mean, these Republicans, isn't a girl called into a Ken's show, a woman, and said she actually goes twice a month. There's a Trump breakfast somewhere in Schaumburg.

0: spectrum. What end of the spectrum are you? There aren't any spectrums. You either got to pull a Republican or a Democratic ballot. There's no independent run. There was an independent run with Roosevelt. Teddy, he ran a pretty good campaign. That was Progressive Republican Party, believe it or not. That was his moniker. But the point is, we only can pull two ballots here. No independent is going to win.
1: I know.
0: I am serious.
1: Well, that's a practical. That's the hard part to explain the practical nature of what we're, you know, what has to happen. I mean, I appreciate that we wish that we could fix things immediately or have some sort of, you know, quick fix, but we don't. And it is, you know, that slow slog of democracy of trying to find the right parts, the right pieces that will bring us closer to what we envision, whether that's universal health care, you know, housing that's affordable for all. I mean, you know, there's so many parts to it.
0: Yeah, but these people are criminally insane. Trump is criminally insane. I mean, let's face it, he's stealing like a fiend. His sons are stealing like a fiend. Nobody can steal this kind of money and get away with it, Patty.
1: Yep.
0: I mean, once we get the house in 6 months, we've got to take him every day into the house and ask him, why did this guy bet $400,000 on a hit kidnapping case? How does that work? What bookie on this earth is going to take a $400,000 bet on a kidnapping? Now, I know a lot of crazy bettors in my day, and I booked a few bets, and I had a buddy with a bookie shop in Ireland. He's not going to take, well, I asked him, would you take a bet $400,000 against a kidnapping? Yeah, I mean, come on. I mean, something is really crazy going on here in the United States.
1: I agree with you, Jim. Thanks. Listen
0: to you guys tonight.
1: Thank you. We got the Up North podcast coming up in just a little bit, Jim. Thanks. Let's take a break here. I want to thank our sponsors, Minocqua Brewing Company, coming up with the Up North podcast at 6 o'clock. 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It is and always will be the Gulf of Mexico Mexican Lager. You can also pick up some great swag. Right now, I am wearing my Yoda t-shirt that says, Rise Up Against We Must. So if you like my Facebook, go to my Facebook page or the WCBT Facebook page or YouTube, and you can see my nifty little t-shirt, my camo green Rise Up. I believe it says Rise Up Again. I can't read it. Rise Against We Must. Yes, that's what Yoda says. We also want to thank our friends at Pride Coffee Roasters. 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Sorry, Seattle. There's so many letters. I love Seattle. I really do. It's beautiful. More in a moment.
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4: Thank you so much for joining us. 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Again, 773-763-9278. I was talking about my mother's car. We had to take it to a mechanic to get it checked out. And I was explaining that my mother learned how to drive with both feet because she learned how to drive a stick shift. And Judy from Niles wants to join the conversation. Hey, Judy, what's on your mind, my friend?
5: Hi, Patty. You reminded me of an absolutely beautiful friend I had. She had had polio as a child.
4: Oh.
5: And so she had very weak legs. And one summer, we were had to attend some kind of a, you know, updating of things for teaching. And we were going to go together, and so we decided to spell each other off. And I would have gladly driven every day, but her husband pulled me aside and said, I have a bad heart, and I would like you to let her drive, you know, at least half of the time, because she needs to practice, because he was afraid of his health. So I white-knuckled it, because not only did she have to drive with both feet on, she would break. She had very weak legs. And she would, you know, absolutely rise up in the seat.
4: Oh, man.
5: My God. Yes, I earned stars in my crown that summer. Yeah, oh, but she was such an unforgettable character. I could tell you stories. But she has long since left us. But every time I hear an Irish eyes are smiling, I just dissolve, because that was her. She had so many things hard in her life, and she was always lovely. I don't want to tell one quick story. She had trouble with her car, apparently, and her son, and she had a couple of her kids. She had six in the car with her, and the oldest son had taken off. And my father and I were driving down Waukegan, and there pulled off in the long grass was Mary Jane's car. And so I said, oh, stop, that's Mary Jane. What is she doing at the side of the road? So I got out of the car, waded through the long grass along Tam O'Shanter there, and went over and said, Mary Jane, what's going on here? And she went, oh, hello, dear. How are you? As if I had walked with her living.
4: I was going to say, in this tall grass, I can see it, Judy. Well, thank you so much for sharing that story. I appreciate that.
5: Lovely to talk to you, and I'm so glad my phone is now working again.
4: Oh, my goodness. Well, take care, Judy. Appreciate it.
5: I will.
4: Thank you. Thank you. Thank you. Let's get to, by the way, I want to, let's see if I can get this information up, because, again, the, I don't know how to, there were six assassination attempts on President Obama, and guess what? We didn't know about it because it was handled properly, and he's not a whiny bee. I'm just saying. So there are assassination plots and attempts, I think, sadly, regularly, because one, there's easy access to firearms, and we defunded mental health services. So I know. I hate whataboutism. I hate saying, where were you when Biden? Where were you when? No, believe me, I hate that. But look, Two wrongs don't make it a right. And sometimes I just gotta. You know, the thing is that J.D. Vance, when right now is the vice president, but prior to that, he joked on Fox News that if he'd served under Biden, he would have been very worried every minute of every day that he was going to croak. And now you got Trump just passing out full throttle. Just passing out in press conferences, like just sitting there with everyone around him, like completely nodding out, grandpa style, like when you change a channel, like, hey, I'm watching that. You can see he is out. Lauren Boebert joked about Biden during a church event in Colorado Springs about Biden dying. And when Biden dropped out of the race, posts about him dying went from 29,000 to 176,000 in 2 days. And Laura Loomer said he was in the terminal stage of his illness in 2024. Here we are, 2026. Where's Joe Biden? Still riding his bike, still hanging out and eating ice cream, riding the train with folks, taking selfies. And here's the thing. Ryan Fournier said he was in hospice care and unlikely to survive the night. That got 7 million views. Tucker Carlson read that on his show. Charlie Kirk spread it to 23 million people. So sometimes I just gotta say it out loud, folks. The rules apparently are not the same for everybody. So miss me with your BS. How about you, Roosevelt? How are you doing today? What's on your mind, my friend?
0: No, how about you, Patty? Thank you for taking my call. I don't know if you know what's going on down south of the border. Did you hear about the two CIA agents?
4: No. Tell me what happened. Wait, I'll check that. You sent me a link.
0: Big thing going on.
4: Is this a lab researcher? Which one's this?
0: I haven't heard anything about this.
4: No.
0: So, just like in the United States, I always compare, and I don't know how you think of it, but I always compare the president of Mexico with Obama. Because the same thing is going on. Since she's gotten into office, it's the same thing that they did with Obama, or with the Democratic Party, for that matter, meaning that the MAGA, because now there is no more Republican Party, that the MAGA party was against it, that there were all these lies. So all that went along prior to Claudia Sheinbaum, the current president, 6 years of the other president. Mm-hmm. But the party of Morena, I don't know if you know, the party is called Morena. So back to the CIA. So the governor of Chihuahua has been taking bribes. She's got an investigation against her, meaning the president against the governor of Chihuahua. She has taken a bribe, and everybody's speculating that it's from the United States.
4: Wow.
0: And first, there was two CIA agents. One of them got killed. Now, as the investigation goes, more things have been revealed. It was four CIA agents. Now, she let them get in there without the president knowing what was going on. You see what I'm saying? Mm-hmm. It's no different than what Abbott or what, the guy in Florida, DeSantis, have done.
4: Yeah.
0: So I always compare that because of the fact that it's very similar. But back to the MAGA a little bit.
4: Mm-hmm.
0: As far as the current things that you said about Obama, no, he got 11 attempts.
4: It was 11. There you go.
0: 11.
4: For folks who weren't listening, there were 11 assassination plots against President Obama. Go ahead about Biden.
0: Okay. So, and two on Biden. And bringing it up to Biden, today I found out, I think it was USA, I don't know what it was. I read that the majority of the country now misses Biden as far as the economy. They don't like the way this has been handled. Did you see that?
4: Oh, they're farmers that are incredibly upset. Mm-hmm. There's a piece by Perfect Union. It's a union strong organization. So if you follow them on Facebook, a more perfect union. And they were interviewing farmers in Mississippi, two that had voted for Trump, one that had not, a black farmer. And he said, look, you know, my neighbors don't get it. And both the white farmers who voted for Trump are heartbroken. They may have to sell their farms. They can't. The diesel's gone up. The cost cost of equipment, the cost, like, not, and not getting any orders. And they said, we have to keep planting. Like, this is what we do. What else are we supposed to do?
0: Okay.
4: They're going to lose the farms.
0: I'm sorry. Did I interrupt you? I'm sorry.
4: Go ahead. Thank you. I appreciate that. Go ahead.
0: Okay. And then I started with the president of Mexico. I'm going to end it with her. Now, I don't know if you know it or not, but she was here at Berkeley back in the early 90s. She's a big-time environmentalist. Now, in 2007, Patty, she was one of the team members that won the Nobel Peace Prize for the United Nations Environmental Panel on Climate Change. Guess who was her teammate? None other than Vice President Al Gore.
4: Oh, amazing. That's really funny.
0: Yeah, isn't that something?
4: I love that.
0: And on the Spanish station, I constantly tell them, I don't think they get it, but I see a lot of similarities between Obama and Claudia. Obama, first Afro president. Claudia,
4: first woman
0: president.
4: Yeah. These are great points.
0: First minority president.
4: I got to run. My The music's playing.
0: That's
4: us
0: it.
4: Both
0: that's
4: off. Thank you.
0: Say.
4: That was
0: thank
4: great, Roosevelt. Have a great night. Thank you so much. Let's take a break here. When we come back, we're going to check in with Tom Appel, Car Guy Tom, on WCPT and KKNW 1150.
2: NBC News Radio, I'm Mark Mayfield. The Supreme Court is striking down President Trump's effort to end birthright citizenship. The court ruled Trump's executive order to eliminate the 14th Amendment's guarantee that those born in the U.S. are American citizens was unlawful. The case came from a lawsuit filed by the ACLU in New Hampshire last year. A mega heat dome is going to impact millions in the eastern half of the U.S. this week. We get more from Scott Carr.
3: The effects of the heat dome are expected to last well into the July 4th weekend. Forecasters say two smaller heat domes will collide, making for one large one that'll expand and intensify by midweek. Several East Coast cities, including Philadelphia, New York, Washington, D.C., and others could hit the triple digits. And the news gets worse. The mega heat dome could spark tropical storm development. I'm Scott Carr.
2: And it's not clear if any talks between the U.S. and Iran will take place in Qatar today. Mark Mayfield, NBC News Radio.
6: A better life with Dr. Sanjay Gupta.
7: For decades, the prevailing wisdom for someone who's had a heart attack has been to put them on beta blockers for the rest of their life. But new research suggests that might not be necessary, and that the benefits of these medications probably taper off after a year or two. On the whole, and for the average person, beta blockers are very safe and very effective. But, as with any medication, they can come with a cost. A financial one, and also potential side effects. We're talking about things like fatigue, dizziness, dry mouth, dry eyes. I want to be clear when I say that you absolutely should talk to your doctor before starting or stopping any medication. Point is, if you're years out from a heart attack and you're in otherwise good health, you might want to ask your doctor about discontinuing beta blockers. You want to, of course, keep up a healthy lifestyle, diet, exercise, and sleep. I'm Dr. Sanjay Gupta, helping you live a better life.
8: And let's go ahead and take a look now at your Alternative Talk weather outlook for Tuesday. And for your last day of June, we'll see mostly cloudy skies, a few light showers and sunbreaks. Kind of mild today. High temperatures around 65, 66 degrees. For tonight, mostly cloudy skies, low temperatures dropping down to about 52. For your July 1st and Wednesday, mostly cloudy skies, mainly dry. High temperatures around 65, low temperatures around 53. For Thursday, more clouds, a few light rain showers mixed in as well. High temperatures cooler, around 63, 64. Lows down to about 54.
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4: Thank you so much for joining us as we continue our drive home. I'm so excited to welcome Tom Appel, Car Guy Tom, to the studio. Hey, Tom.
14: Hey, Patty.
4: How you doing?
14: I am well, thank you.
4: Excellent. Can I may need you to put your headphones on, though. I apologize. Let's see if those work. Maybe we'll wait to the break because we're going to bring Matt. I think we figured out the microphone situation for you. Matt came in. Matt Cummings. Matt C worked it out for Matt B. Hey, Matt Byrne. How are you doing?
15: Hello, I'm doing pretty good. Can you hear me?
4: Certainly. It's very exciting. It's like we're live with Matt Byrne. So, Tom, we were talking about my mother's car. I don't know if you heard me on the way in.
14: No, I did not.
4: So, my mother drives a 2015 Honda Accord.
14: Okay.
4: With 42,000 miles on it.
14: It's a baby.
4: It's a baby, which somebody said, I would told them, and they were like, did you say 142,000? I said, no, 42,000. And I was surprised it was that high. Now, Matt, what kind of cars have you driven in the past, my friend?
15: So no kidding, I've driven a 1996 Honda Civic. So kind of in the same vein.
4: What? You still have a 96 Honda Civic?
15: I just lost it about
4: like
15: a year ago. It died. I was in the Portillo's parking lot.
4: No.
15: The people said, hey, you better drive home safe. And I kid you not, I pulled out and it just died.
4: Oh, no. Are you driving something else now?
15: Nissan Altima 2011.
4: Oh. All right. By the way, Tom, you need to know that Bobby from Indiana called about his Nissan Sentra on the weekend. It's so funny that
14: he checked in again.
4: He checked in again about his Sentra. And so, how do you like your Nissan Altima?
15: It's pretty nice. It's got a moonroof. It's got a CD player. It's got everything you could ever want.
4: Oh, CD player! I love that. I love that Gen Z likes a CD player in their car. I miss my CD player.
14: And now LPs are hot. They're going to have to put LP players, turntables in cars.
4: Hey, when we get 8-tracks back, let me ask you this, Matt Burns. You know what an 8-track player is?
15: I do actually. I had a cassette player in the Civic.
4: It's not a cassette player though. 8-track is actually
14: they're huge.
4: They're like this. What would you say about 4x6, 4x8?
14: Yeah.
4: Have you seen those?
14: Clunky. Yeah, a little bit.
4: Yeah, clunky. Yeah.
14: I noticed. I've been watching KTEL commercials on YouTube.
4: Uh-huh.
14: And because 8-tracks were always extra.
4: For the dash player? Or
14: if you were buying a KTEL record, like Power Hits or something like that. Yeah. You don't remember the KTEL commercials?
4: I don't remember the KTEL.
14: Oh, my goodness. They were collections, and they were sold mostly during the summer.
4: Okay.
14: And they were just collections of music. I don't know how they licensed them, but they were advertised like crazy. And the record was always like $5.99, but the 8-track was $7.99.
4: I wonder why.
14: I don't know.
4: 8-track more expensive.
14: Because 8-track sucked. It was not good sound.
4: Well, because the thing about 8-tracks, Matt, is that in contrast to just cassette players, is that there weren't like holes in there. So if you screwed it up, if the tape came out of the cassette, there was no using a pencil
14: to re-spool it. The tape literally went around itself and back into the middle.
4: Yes.
14: Having broken a few open. and literally the tape was always rolling over something, so it was getting worse each time you played it.
4: That's crazy.
14: It was a terrible medium.
4: That's the one that's not. So I would say that Blu-ray... Blu-ray. Well, there was something, Betamax.
14: Mm-hmm.
4: Oh, look at Matt. How old are you, Matt Byrne?
15: I'm 25 years old.
4: Yeah, you're Gen Z.
15: Yeah.
4: I'm just saying. It's so funny. My son does get annoyed when I'm like, how do you, like, I remember my parents saying, how do you know that? I'm like, because you went on and on about it when I was growing up. Is that how you know about stuff like that?
15: Pretty much, yeah.
14: Yeah, my daughter knows a lot of stuff just because I've made her know it.
4: Yeah. Like a rotary phone.
14: She doesn't want to know it.
4: Rotary phones were the absolute. I was just at the end. My childhood was just at the end of rotary phones. What a maddening device.
14: Yeah.
4: I mean, even then we knew there's got to be something better than this.
14: I'm 10 years older than you, so we were completely committed to rotary.
4: Okay.
14: Phones.
4: Yes.
14: That's all we had. When we moved out to Palatine in 1972, we were presented with a Magic Princess phone that had buttons.
4: Oh.
14: Changed our world.
4: Isn't that amazing?
14: Yeah.
4: We had a princess. Matt, do you know what a princess phone is?
15: Mm-hmm. It's not a sparkly phone with a little, little wand and phone on it?
4: It's no. And it could be a wall-mounted phone or it could be on, tabletop or whatever. And it was like the slimmer phones that you'll see. You'd recognize and be like, why do they call that a princess phone? And when Tom said it, I knew what he meant. And I just realized I have no idea why it is called a princess phone.
14: I don't know, but every girl my age wanted one in her room.
4: Sure. Well, yeah.
14: Yeah, because phones were cool.
4: I'm sorry, but here's how you know if you're a millennial, maybe, but I doubt it. Here's how you know you're old is if you were on the phone and you're like, Mom, get off the phone. I'm talking to my friends. Because your mom would pick up the phone and you could
14: They would just do that. For some reason, there was some length of time you should be on the phone.
4: Yes.
14: But 30 minutes was too long.
4: It was. Well, and then do you remember the long distance cost? Oh, come on now.
14: Yeah.
4: Holy mo. I was just started dating my now husband and knew I was in love. And I was at a yoga retreat in New York, near Albany, New York, a place called Kerpala in the Adirondacks. And the only way I could talk to my new boyfriend in 1995, I'm in love. The only way I could talk to him in 1995 was a payphone. My bill that week, my mom got the bill. $336.
14: Oh. Just before it was reasonable for people to own cell phones, mm-hmm. like to expect an employee to have one that they might use for professional purposes, I worked at a medical association and I got a phone card.
4: Yeah.
14: So when I was in the hotel room, I was supposed to use the phone card.
4: Yep.
14: So I wasn't paying the phone up
4: the hotel
14: charges, which were absurd.
4: Yeah.
14: Those could rack up $100 on a call.
4: Yeah, I remember several trips that I was on. Okay, by the way, I can bring it into cars. I remember the first time my father had one of those corded phones. He was a livery driver.
14: Uh-huh.
4: His livery was a Lincoln. He wanted a Lincoln Town Car. He ended up with a Ford.
14: A Crown Vic.
4: Thank you very much.
14: Yeah.
4: Kind of
14: the same thing.
4: Yes. And it was a beautiful car. I mean, like the velour, the velour gray seats. It still had that long bench seat, in the front and in the back.
14: Yeah.
4: And, but yeah, he had a corded phone. I maybe racked up $200 to $300 on that when I drove his car.
14: Couple of $200 to $300. Yeah.
4: Isn't it amazing how much, I don't like the Bluetooth through the car speakers. And I'll tell you a very specific reason. Because when listeners call us or guests call us and they speak through that, I'm like, I can't.
14: What's really weird about that, too, is I used to work with people who would take calls, like conference calls, in their car.
4: Yes.
14: And you can hear them all over the parking lot.
4: Yes.
14: Like, there's nothing secure about this call anymore.
4: No. So there's a lot going on, and now I've devoted almost half of our segment to princess phones and eight track cassettes.
14: These are worthy topics.
4: And a listener says that they're eight tracks are continuous play, so it just keeps going. So you don't have to flip it over. That's what it was. That's why they're more expensive.
14: Do you know why they're eight tracks?
4: Why?
14: Because there were four tracks in stereo. That's why they did that.
4: So that apparently to one listener, it's called quadraphonic. Quadraphonic.
14: They weren't all quadraphonic. Quadraphonic was a special weirdness.
4: It made quadraphonic possible. I had a quadraphonic of tubular bells, is what somebody said.
14: That's a little classier than I get.
4: I mean, seriously. All right, we'll continue in a moment. Matt, do you have any when we come back, do you have any car questions for our car guy, Tom?
15: I might have a few.
4: All right, excellent. Let's come back and have our conversation with Tom Appel, Car Guy Tom, and all your social medias. You can also send an email to get on the email list for...
14: The Consumer Guide mailing list? Yeah, it's just carstuff@consumerguide.com.
4: Excellent. 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Thank you, everyone, for being here.
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4: Thank you so much for joining us. We continue our conversation with Car Guy Tom. He was telling me how beastly the traffic was. So you were saying you're coming in on the Kennedy, coming from
14: Milwaukee. I was coming in on Milwaukee.
4: On Milwaukee Avenue.
14: Yeah.
4: And then it just opened up. Why was traffic on Milwaukee Avenue so bad?
14: It usually gets bad this time of day just north of Superdome.
4: Ew.
14: And I don't know exactly what the problem is there.
4: That intersection is a monster. Folks who don't know that intersection north of Superdog, it's where you come into Nagel, Devon, and Milwaukee. And then you've also got sort of traffic that's sort of backed. Like there's the, okay, it's not what we're here for.
14: No.
4: We are talking about being in your car. before we get started, Matt Burns, who is filling in today behind the glass, what kind of car questions might you have, my friend?
15: This is more about just like kind of car history, but I'm curious. I've always heard people say, there's a certain amount of years between when a car is considered to be classic.
4: Oh,
15: what would you say is the ideal amount of time until a car is can be classic and taken to car shows?
4: It depends on the car and the demand, I think, doesn't it?
14: Yeah, and classic's a very personal number. There isn't a strict definition of classic. I can't think of the name of AACA. American Association of Classic Cars has very specific, and they pick cars one by one. And they are nowhere near the 70s. They're still doing stuff from the 30s and 40s. But there are brands that are always classic, like LaSalle, which was a division of Cadillac, and Packard, and early Mercedes, things like that. By strict legal definition, I think in Illinois, a car is classic after it's 20 years or 25 years old. And then you can get antique plates, which does allow you to, entitle you to a couple of benefits, including not having to have cars' emissions tested. But those aren't very.
4: Yeah.
14: And here's an interesting one, too. There are a bunch of guys, super car geeks, that are really into Japanese cars from about 25 years ago.
4: Okay.
14: Now that they are antique or classic, they can be imported.
4: Oh, interesting.
14: Yeah. Yeah, before that, you couldn't do it. Now you can gray market them in. It's not easy, but these cars are really weird. So if you start to see strange, very small Japanese cars on the road, that's what's happening. They're now legal.
4: There you go. Do you like, are there any particularly classic cars that you like, Matt? Or were you wondering if your 96 Honda Civic was, in fact, a classic, which I don't think it is?
15: You're absolutely right. I was trying to see if it would be considered an antique by today's standards.
4: How do I put this? Like, by the way, there was a video of a pristine 1999 Honda CR-V that I had a 2001.
14: Now, was that one of the fun ones?
4: I had 2000.
14: With the hard spare tire case on the back?
4: Dude,
14: that's cute.
4: No, the soft. Soft. It would still be the soft one. The hard case came a little bit after. So the 99, the 2000, I think the 2001 had a soft, that sort of leather.
14: People love those.
4: Oh, my God. Watching this video had me weeping for my car was, and also it could take a hit. My mother was she was in the car with Declan driving him to therapy. I was in Galveston, Texas doing comedy. She got T-boned. with Declan in the backseat. He was fine. She had some minor injuries, but I mean, like, it was bad. I got driven off the road, and I was less good, but still, I was the car was totaled. The frame was bent. A lot of things happened in that when this guy hit me and drove me off the road. But I love that car. But the gas mileage was terrible. I'll be honest with you. I mean, the Civic was probably better. Yeah, it was not great.
14: It was also not a great all-wheel drive system.
4: I don't.
14: It was okay.
4: It had a four-cylinder. It took me about 5 minutes to get through an intersection when the light turned green, is all I'm saying. It was not great. Before we get to, let me get to two comments, at least one. Mark says, hey, Tom, have you driven the new Mazda C70 or 90 with the turbo straight six? I heard the transmissions are jerky and they only make 280 horsepower. What's the point?
14: A couple of clarifications. So that's the CX-70 and CX-90. Those are Mazda's newish. They've been around for about 2 years. Midsize crossovers. Just up front, I love those vehicles. The question about the engines, that you heard that they were herky-jerky, there is the straight inline six that he mentioned, supremely smooth. There is a plug-in hybrid version of that that I say just stay away from.
4: Okay.
14: It is really unpleasant. It's there's all sorts of weird herky-jerkiness, actually. It's not worth knowing about. But the cars are wonderful. They are 2026 Consumer Guide Best Buy picks.
4: Really?
14: So, yeah, we fully endorse the non-hybrid version of those.
4: Okay, good to know. Now, you mentioned on coming into the studio, you never have to apologize for not having donuts because it's not required of you. We are grateful for it, but it's not required. Just so you know, you can come without donuts.
14: But it's like my brand. I feel bad.
4: Your brand is being our favorite car guy. Sorry, Warren. Oh. Also Warren.
14: But Warren's great.
4: Well, you both have different sort of areas of expertise.
14: Oh, yeah. He's a mechanic.
4: Yes.
14: I'm not.
4: Yes.
14: I mean, that's your line in the sand.
4: Yes. I think it's a pretty good line in the sand.
14: It's
4: for
14: a
4: both
14: big
4: of you.
14: One.
4: And so you said you had some consumer news to share with us.
14: Yeah. We're about to be visited at gas stations by some weird stuff. So people who go to gas stations regularly know that fuel is usually 87, 89, or 91, 92, or 93 octane.
4: Mm-hmm.
14: Those are the mid-grade, regular, and premium. To try to ease the supply issues with gasoline right now and perhaps bring down the prices slightly, the EPA has approved broad use of something called E15. Now, all the gas in Illinois right now is really E10. That means it's 10% ethanol.
4: Okay.
14: E15 will be 15% ethanol. It may cost less. It may not. It will benefit from a slightly higher octane rating. But here's the deal. When E10 came out, I don't know when this was, 15, 20 years ago, a lot of concern about the corrosive nature of ethanol. Now, it turned out it wasn't a really big problem. And this is a good question for Warren, actually, if he's ever seen repairs required because of this. But older cars do not have fuel systems that were designed to handle that much alcohol. Now, cars built since 2007, they're mm-hmm. all good.
4: Okay.
14: But if you see this stuff at the gas station, I'm going to tell you to avoid it.
4: Okay. So the E17, you said?
14: It's actually called E15, but it may be branded unleaded 88.
4: Okay.
14: And it may only be around for a very short time. The EPA's only approved it for a two-week test in next month, I think starting the 1st. So it's coming right away. And Pritzker has signed it and did approve it.
4: Okay.
14: So I guess that's an executive action on Pritzker's part. So you're going to see this stuff. It's not going to kill you if you use a tank of it, but I wouldn't use a lot of it.
4: Okay.
14: Just try to find stuff that isn't that.
4: Oh, wow. Yikes.
14: Yeah. And maybe it'll help drive prices down. It seems like a very small action.
4: I know. Well, and it's weird to, you know that we're doing the best we can through all of this and then see the wide fluctuation in prices because of state taxes or the area that you're in, municipal taxes and things like that. Like there's a bowling alley, actually, the Super Bowl in Peru, Illinois. And like the gas prices were up to, I mean, it was a significant difference in gas prices, like 60 cents a gallon.
14: Yeah. We get hit hard in Chicago.
4: Yeah.
14: Because it's a Chicago tax and a county tax and an Illinois tax.
4: Yeah.
14: So it's rough.
4: And then you go to Wisconsin and you're like, I don't know if I should be driving to Wisconsin just for gas. That probably kind of defeats the purpose.
14: Also, Illinois double dips. There's the Illinois tax on gas and then sales tax. You pay sales tax on your gas as well. So it's rough.
4: Yikes. All right, then. I appreciate that. Thank you. Thank you. Thank you for reminding us. So for folks who want to know more about the work that you do, the podcast drops every Monday.
14: Every Monday. But we didn't do one this week. And I am so sorry. Our producer had an emergency, so we didn't get one out this week.
4: Okay.
14: Our bad. We will have one Monday for sure. But it drops every Monday, very, very, very late in the evening or very early Tuesday morning.
4: And for folks who want to be on the mailing list?
14: Just drop us a line at carstuff@consumerguide.com.
4: Excellent. Now, Matt, I didn't want to lock you out of the conversation. Did you have any other? Because now, do you have a favorite kind of like if I, first of all, my car was my freedom. I love getting my first car. I had my very, well, my very first car I learned how to drive in was a stick shift. We've talked about this before. It was Subaru Brat, which was a part.
14: That's so cool.
4: It was, but I couldn't drive it. It was not in great shape either, you know. But my actual car for the first 2 years of driving was a 76 Toyota Corolla, so only 10 years older. But I will tell you, there was a big difference between a car made in the 70s and the rust and the deterioration. Wouldn't you say to a car in 20 years, deterioration between a 96, wouldn't you say?
14: Yeah, Japanese cars of the 70s and God forbid the 60s were not built for salt.
4: Yeah.
14: And that was a big problem.
4: Yeah, it was rough. Matt, you got any other questions for our car guy, Tom?
15: Yeah, Tom, I'm curious. Is there any one car you would say is probably the most, like, you know, in terms of movies and media, one of the most iconic?
14: Well, I mean, obviously there's the Bluesmobile.
4: Yes.
14: Which is fantastic. 1975 Dodge Monaco. And so many people, the problem is it was a very specific body style they used that wasn't common in the lineup. It was a four-door, that was it hardtop or post? I can't remember.
4: It was so badass for them, wasn't it?
14: Oh, yeah. And they just keep converting other cars into that. But, yeah.
4: That's funny.
14: Legendary.
4: How about all the cop cars that they destroyed because they were phasing them out anyway for the Chicago Police Department?
14: Mostly Chevys that were being decommissioned.
4: Yeah.
14: And they bought, I don't know how many hundreds of them, but
4: it was so funny. I mean, like, that conjures up so much. It's so funny when we talk about movies. I think of that DeLorean. Like, what a bizarre. I mean, it was brilliant too because it had that futuristic sort of crazy car. The fold up door.
14: Yeah, totally mysterious and weird, and already out of production by then.
4: I know.
14: So you couldn't get one. Yeah. It was weird.
4: I would say. What would you say? Like, by the way, do you watch any classic movies, Matt? Are you into like older movies? Because there's a French Connection has a good car scene, doesn't it?
14: Oh my God! I just watched that movie
4: for the
14: first time.
4: Get out of here! What'd you think?
14: Holy cow!
4: Right?
14: First of all, it's a great movie, and then that car chase, which isn't a car chase in the traditional sense.
4: No, it's a train chase.
14: It's a dude chasing an L train.
4: Yes,
14: or not an L train because it's New York, but
4: still,
14: yeah.
4: Same. It has the same sort of concept. Yeah.
14: Yeah.
4: Yeah,
14: oh my gosh.
4: Highly recommend The French Connection. Really, with Gene Hackman, one of his greatest, his first great movies. It was a breakout. Popeye Doyle, wasn't that his name?
14: I think it was. Yeah. And then I got to throw in a vote for The Firebird and The Rockford Files.
4: Oh my God, yes.
14: Yeah.
4: I got to go back and watch some of that.
14: Part of the reason I'm a car guy.
4: Is it really?
14: Yeah.
4: How fantastic. I was watching something and there's a series that I love. Oh my gosh, I'm gonna forget. It's a Native American series, Dark Winds, on, I believe it's TMC maybe, or one of those, AMC.
15: AMC. Yeah.
4: Thank you, Matt. Did you watch this most recent season?
15: I'm backlogged on it.
4: Okay, so anyway, there's an episode where everyone's pulling up in their pickup trucks, and my heart, because my dad had he had a Ford pickup truck from the 70s, he had a Chevy pickup truck, and I love driving those big bouncy, you know, the plastic, you know, steering wheel, and I love those cars.
14: 70s pickups are making a sort of a renaissance.
4: Oh my God, I love I miss my dad's, and he was a tuck pointer, so it had the ladder racks on it too.
14: Oh, excellent,
4: so badass trucks. Well, thank you so much, Car Guy Tom.
14: My pleasure.
4: Appreciate it. We'll see you in a few weeks.
14: Sounds good.
4: Unless something comes up and you want to tell us about it, you're welcome to call in or join us again.
14: I will do that.
4: Reach out. Thank you.
14: Thanks.
4: Have a great evening. Let's take a break here. We're running a little bit behind and I know Kirk's getting nervous. So Up North Podcast in a moment on WCPT and KKNW 1150.
0: Stephanie Miller here. I am shooting the proverbial poop with guess who? The tummy whisperer. Yep, Renee Barish of Digestive Health Solutions. Renee, there's lots of confusion about food and diet these days. What brings people to you and how do you help them sort it out?
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23: I'm Dr. Anthony Lazarowitz, and this is Climate Connections. 3 years ago, devastating wildfires on Maui killed more than 100 people and destroyed much of the town of Lahaina. The flames have long been extinguished, but for many, the crisis is ongoing.
2: almost 100% of my caseload is wildfire survivors. A lot of them have lost family members. Some of them had to relocate. Some of them have just lost everything.
23: Christopher Knightsbridge is a therapist at a behavioral health clinic in Lahaina. He co-authored a recent study that found that people affected by the Maui fires have higher rates of depression, anxiety, and suicidal thoughts. And the mental health impacts are often greatest for people who lack permanent housing or stable employment. Knightsbridge says for many of his patients, addressing their mental health struggles often takes a back seat to their other urgent recovery needs.
2: What's more important, right? At the moment, it's food and making sure your kids are okay, making sure your kids are going to school. They haven't even begun to be able to really process the traumas that happened because they're too busy trying to just basically survive.
23: So he says the people of Lahaina still need support and resources to help them rebuild their lives and get the mental health care they need. Climate Connections is produced by the Yale Center for Environmental Communication. To learn more about climate change, visit climateconnections.org.
6: And good Tuesday to you. Benny Mathers here for a look at your Alternative Talk AM 1150 traffic update. Around the sound, over on I-5 northbound, the collector distributor just south of James Street there in downtown Seattle, around mile post 165, a recent disabled vehicle partially blocking the left hand of the lane. It is slowing down traffic in that area. Please bring your patients along with you in that area. 405 northbound out of those S-curves is moderate to slow up through the Kennedale Hill. A little break for you at the top there just shortly before Coal Creek Parkway, the I-90, but smooth and above you. Stay tuned. Coming up next, after the news weather, it's hour number two, Driving Home with Patty Vasquez.
7: 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I'm Chris Caraccio.
8: The Supreme Court is striking down President Trump's effort to end birthright citizenship. Former federal prosecutor Brett Tolman reacted to the high court's decision.
24: This is a failure in terms of understanding the day, seeing what politically is going on.
8: The court ruled that Trump's executive order to eliminate the 14th Amendment was unlawful. The 14th Amendment guarantees that those born in the U.S. are American citizens. The case came from a lawsuit filed by the ACLU in New Hampshire last year. Trump's executive order was never in effect after courts across the country blocked it from being implemented. In another ruling, the Supreme Court has upheld bans on transgender athletes and girls in women's sports in Idaho and West Virginia. Transgender athletes had challenged the bans, arguing they violated their 14th Amendment equal protection guarantee. The court held that West Virginia did not violate Title IX, which bars educational programs that receive federal funding from discriminating based on sex. And the Supreme Court is striking down campaign finance rules that were challenged by Vice President J.D. Vance. The longstanding rules placed limits on how much a national political party committee can spend in coordination with individual candidates. Justices ruled 6-3 that the restrictions violate free speech rights under the Constitution's First Amendment based on the theory that political spending is a form of speech. A so-called mega heat dome is bringing sweltering temperatures to the eastern U.S. NBC's Shaquille Brewster reports that high heat will last well into the July 4th weekend.
25: An oppressive holiday heat wave has arrived, with sizzling temperatures from the Great Plains to the East Coast. Temperature records in some of the nation's largest cities under threat, hovering near triple digits with the stifling humidity pushing them well over.
8: The dome will expand and intensify by midweek, affecting Philadelphia, New York, and Washington, D.C. It could also spark tropical storm development near the southern U.S. in the Atlantic and the Gulf. I'm Chris Caraccio, NBC News Radio.
26: President Trump says he's unsure if he'll sign the bipartisan housing bill. It's sitting on his desk after it sailed through the House and Senate last week.
27: I think it's so unimportant by compared to the Save America Act.
26: Trump has held up its passage, pushing Republicans to kill the filibuster and instead pass his Save America Voter ID bill first. Trump said everything is a yawn compared to passing the Save America Act. The housing bill is an attempt to address housing shortages and affordability. Aftershocks from the devastating earthquakes in Venezuela are complicating rescue efforts. Officials continue to comb through the rubble and collapsed buildings to search for thousands who remain missing and trapped as the death toll has risen to more than 1,700. A 4.6 magnitude aftershock was reported by the U.S. Geological Survey on Monday on the Venezuelan coast. President Delcy Rodriguez says her country and people are maintaining hope that more people will be recovered. Authorities say they have received support from more than 24 countries and more than 30,000 people are participating in the rescue effort. Today's National Day requires a bit of patience. Retain us with what you need to do.
1: Today is National Meteor Watch Day, which means you have to wait until tonight to participate. But there is a payoff. Shiny things flying in the sky. Ancient civilizations believed meteors or shooting stars were the heavens, opening up to hear wishes. But truth be told, NASA says meteors are really just space debris. But a wish couldn't hurt. Wait for it to get dark and look up. And on any given night, you'll see about one every 10 minutes. I'm Bree Tennis.
26: And director Carl Rynch has been sentenced to 2.5 years in prison for defrauding Netflix out of $11 million. During Monday's sentencing in New York, he was also handed 3 years of supervised release in order to pay back Netflix, as well as other penalties. Rynch was convicted on charges of wire fraud, money laundering, and illegal transactions last December. He's out on a $100,000 bond and is due to start serving out his sentence in September. Mark Mayfield, NBC News Radio.
6: Let's go ahead and take a look now at your alternative talk weather outlook for Tuesday. And for your last day of June, we'll see mostly cloudy skies, a few light showers and sunbreaks. Kind of mild today. High temperatures around 65, 66 degrees. For tonight, mostly cloudy skies, low temperatures dropping down to about 52. For your July 1st and Wednesday, mostly cloudy skies, mainly dry. High temperatures around 65, low temperatures around 53. For Thursday, more clouds, a few light rain showers mixed in as well. High temperatures cooler, around 63, 64. Lows down to about 54.
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0: much for joining us. 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Hi, I'm your host, Patty Vasquez, and we want to welcome our listeners who are tuning in on KTNF AM 950 Minneapolis, St. Paul. We're so glad that you're here joining our friends on 1150 AM in Seattle, of course, KKNW. And we're broadcasting here in Chicago on WCPT 820 Chicago. And we're also, of course, Heartland Signal. You guys have got to go to our Heartland Signal newsroom. You can follow our newsroom on all the social media platforms and catch all the stories that shape our democracies. We're about to broadcast the Up North podcast with Kirk Bangsted, and we're joined. Let me see if I can tune in to what he's doing right now.
1: And I started checking out threads. All right. I don't think anybody bought it.
0: So they'll let me in a moment. So this is Kirk Bangsted.
1: I wrote
0: his stories.
1: Oh, there you are. There she is.
0: Hey, everybody.
1: Hey,
0: apologies and thank you for your patience through our technical issues.
1: I just heard Patty come in.
0: I am. I'm here.
1: How you doing? Oh, yay! What's happening?
0: My apologies. I was listening to your story. We were trying to get all the video on. There were too many tabs open, essentially. Hi, Kirk Bangsted. How are you doing with the Up North podcast? Carry on. Pick up the story where you were.
1: Really good. Okay, so I posted, and I'll let you know what I posted here, because I didn't quite believe that this assassination was real. Given lots of reason we'll talk about in the upcoming podcast. But I posted this, and it got me in some hot water. I said, well, we almost got Free Beer Day. And if anybody has been following me for the last 3 months, Free Beer Day is a promise I've made to give free beer the day that he retires for the last time. And so I said, well, we almost got Free Beer Day. Either a brother or sister in the resistance needs to work on their marksmanship, or he faked another assassination to get a positive news cycle. We'll never know. Regardless, we stand at the ready to pour free beer the day it happens. So, Patty, that got me. That I just posted that and then went to bed. And then in the morning, it had gone viral.
0: I believe it. And here's the thing is that we know it's a mix, because I went through a lot of the responses to it, including somebody who shared a T-shirt that Joan Baez enjoys wearing. The question a lot of people have, and by the way, miss me with the BS, if there wasn't a massive amount of members of MAGA who were on Joe Biden death watch making jokes about it. I mean, J.D. Vance was joking about it. Lorne Boebert made jokes about it. So it's, you know, it is definitely, well, when we say it, you know, it's different. We say it differently. We're not just, you know, no. There are plenty of people who want to find a reason to be angry at you, Kirk. I know it's hard to believe, folks.
1: But I don't want this to all. So I'm going to tell this story in the first segment, and then we're going to go through a lot of actual kind of background on, you know, what's the real stats on who is causing the political violence in America. I'm guessing most of our audience knows where that's going to go. Mm-hmm. We're also going to go to. We're also going to talk about, you know, why it's plausible in the next segment that this might not be all that's stacked up to be in terms of the story that we've been hearing by the mainstream media. And then we're going to talk about a poor guy who got fired by wearing one of my shirts in the fourth segment. So we got a lot more, but.
0: Oh, he was wearing your shirt? I was looking at that, that story.
1: It looked like a PBS shirt, but it said, instead of PBS, it said FDT, which stands for.
0: Oh, I had that on my, I have a sticker on my computer. Yes.
1: Yeah. So Saturday, so Sunday, I wake up, this thing has gone viral. I have emails from Newsweek, Fox, the Milwaukee Journal, the Daily Mail. It hasn't gone full MAGA yet. So some news outlets are trying to get to me, and some regular ones, some mainstream ones, and then some like Fox and the Daily Mail. The Milwaukee Journal says, do you want to respond to the Wisconsin Democratic Party disavowing what you said, as well as gubernatorial candidates Francesca Hong and Mandela Barnes? So that was the first time. That was Sunday morning that I learned that some of my fellow progressives were coming out and disavowing what I had posted. And then we saw an avalanche. Basically, every elected Democrat, you know, came out and had to make a post that say, of course, we think political violence is bad and it's not the solution. which I completely believe as well. It's satire is what I was talking about, was what I was doing. But they all had to come out and say that. And because they came out and said it, in my own mind, they acknowledged the Republican storyline, which was the left wing is causing violence. Before they even knew what had happened with the shooter, they were saying it's the left wing caused violence. They were taking everything at face value, and the Democrats bought it hook, line, and sinker and went on the defensive immediately, as opposed to just saying, hold on, I'd like to verify by a separate law enforcement agency other than the FBI or the Department of Justice, who lies along with Trump all the time. Mm-hmm. I want to separately verify who this guy was, what he was, et cetera. We're going to talk about the next segment too. But so that happened on Sunday. I responded in a typical way. I kind of trolled these mainstream media outlets because they were looking to troll me, right? They were looking to set up a story that shamed me for what I said. Mm-hmm. And so any reason to get, you know, to engage with a story meant to be a hit piece, I've learned, I've been in politics long enough, you just don't engage.
0: Right. That should have been the take that other folks had, was no comment. I didn't see it. I'm not familiar with it, whatever.
1: This is what I would have said had I been
0: running. Nothing. Silence is also beautiful.
1: Had I been running for any office. Trump has lied to us so much, and his regime has lied to us so much that, and oligarchs have largely bought all of the news stations in the country, and CBS and ABC, and CBS primarily, even Newsweek, the Washington Post has largely become state-run propaganda channels. I don't know what's true anymore, and I'm not going to say anything until I trust what the source is. But no, that didn't happen.
0: No.
1: We got a couple more. So this is it all kind of happened. So that was Monday. Monday happened. It was picked up by MAGA. So Ben Shapiro started talking about how terrible a person I was. On Monday, I've never trended number one in Twitter or X in my entire life. And I trended as the top trending thing on

0: petitions that have happened that happened to them. So anyways, I probably got to change my email address. And then, so that happened on Monday. We kept on fighting. I wasn't going to back down because I don't think I had actually done anything wrong. But everybody really wanted me to apologize on Monday. And then Tuesday happened. Comey was indicted for taking a picture of the numerals 8647. He was indicted for that, which obviously means get rid of the president. Doesn't mean assassinate the president.
1: No, it means we don't have it anymore. That's what I learned in a restaurant. If somebody orders the salmon, we've 86'd it. That's all. I mean, like, we didn't go out and kill a salmon.
0: So because that happened and the FBI was after James Comey, Dan O'Donnell, who is a right-wing radio talk show host in Wisconsin, tweeted, or he wrote a story that I was under investigation by the FBI. I thought that was hilarious because I've done nothing wrong, and neither is James Comey. So I put that together. I made fun of Kash Patel, and so that happened yesterday. Today I woke up learning that an executive at Aspirus Hospital, which is in my area hometown of Stevens Point in Wausau, was fired because he was wearing my shirt, and I wrote all about that. And we're going to talk about that in the next segment. So it's been quite a few days,
1: roller coaster of last few days.
0: So take it away, Pat. Let's go to commercial, and we'll dig into everything I just talked about.
1: Absolutely. Thank you so much for tuning in to WCPT 820 Heartland Signal, KKNW 1150 in Seattle, and KTNF AM 950 Minneapolis, St. Paul. We're carrying the Up North podcast with Monaco Brewing Company's CEO, Kirk Bangsted, the founder and the mastermind behind all of that. And folks want to get their panties in a bunch over something that was written and not over a girls' school being bombed in Iran. I don't know. Maybe you might need to sit down and contemplate about that. More in a moment as we continue our conversation right here. If you want to text me, I'll take some texts at 773-763-9278. I'm guessing some of you got something to say.
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1: And we're continuing our broadcast of the Up North podcast. I think that's the first time we've ever lined up the show with our ads. Hey, Kirk, take it away, my friend, from Monaco Brewing Company. Okay.
0: All right. So I just kind of gave everybody the rundown of what's happened from when the White House dinner with the Monaco Brewing Company making news in probably not the best way. But I wanted to kind of get back to the premise. And Patty, I'm guessing, because it's Wednesday, I'm guessing you've probably talked about this a fair amount on Monday and Tuesday in your video show. But I want to get back to why, from my perspective, 70% of the progressives that I'm seeing on my socials, maybe more, thought that this was fishy and that this assassination attempt was potentially fake or at least very mysterious and fishy, like the last U.S. assassination attempts have been. What have you heard? I mean, I have some thoughts of why it's fishy, but I wanted to get your thoughts first.
1: Well,

0: well, as far as, do you want the thoughts or do you want some of the facts surrounding what actually happened?
1: Yeah. First of all, tell us, make sure that we're all on the same page in terms of who this guy was.
0: Yeah, because, you know, I mean, like, people kind of catch things in passing. It's background noise. They don't want to pay attention. So on April 25th of this weekend of 2026 at the Washington, D.C. Hilton around 8:40 p.m., a man from California named Cole Allen breached security at the annual White House Correspondents' Dinner with a loaded shotgun and handgun with the alleged intent of assassinating the president and other high-ranking officials. One Secret Service agent was shot but saved by a bulletproof vest. I don't know that we've actually confirmed where that bullet came from, by the way, but that's one thing to point out. One Secret Service, he sustained minor injuries. Cole Allen is now in custody and facing multiple charges, including attempt to assassinate the president. So to your question about, like, so the part of it is when you're lied to so much by an administration, when we see things with our own eyes, when we see people murdered in their cars, when we see a nurse who's just trying to protect somebody and murdered in front of us, when he does not, we see that he does not have a weapon or is not brandishing a weapon. That's just two instances of being told, don't believe this. So why would we believe what they're telling us at any stage of the situation at any moment? I mean, everything is not even like, I have a whole bag of salt that I have to take with everything that they say. And the other thing to your point about the previous attempts, when he was shot at in Pennsylvania, and I do say shot at because there were even MAGA full cult, you know, members who were like, they were all in, and they're starting to question some of the images that are coming out, you know, the fist pump. I mean, it was, and then when we even just think of this instance, the fact that first of all, they took J.D. Vance off the stage first was fishy, you know, that everyone in shock and Trump just sitting there. I mean, there were so many weird, bizarre moments, people stealing booze while they're in the room. They're not questioning everybody. And I think in each situation, actually, I would say all of them, every attempt that we've heard about or seen is that they don't seem to act as though, hey, maybe there's more than one person. Like, that's just one of the things that struck me in Pennsylvania in this instance. Like, why wouldn't you lock down? Why wouldn't you make sure that everybody is, one, safe, and two, not also armed?
1: Sorry. Yeah.
0: Would you ask me, what was the question?
1: Yes. I mean, you've mentioned things I haven't even thought about. I mean, to me, the biggest question is, you know, I've been alive 50 years, and maybe I haven't been paying attention that much, but I don't think, like, the Secret Service seemingly went to the dogs as soon as Trump became president. Mm-hmm. You know, there's been three attempted assassinations, and they've all of the alleged assassins. You know, one got a bullet off in Butler, Pennsylvania,
0: and killed somebody.
1: And by the way, the ear healed really quickly. Yeah, you know, never a scar. And, you know, obviously I'm engaging in conspiracy theories now, but I feel like there's a lot of things that are questionable. The fact that this other guy in his own golf course was able to get onto the golf course and get close enough, get very close to the president. It's like, what has happened to the Secret Service if they're not in on it, which would be the conspiracy theory? If they're not in on it, then why are they so bad? You know, why can't they protect a president like the other secret security agencies that protected prior presidents?
0: And I think one of the things that we know is that he only wants people around him that are loyalists, not the most competent people necessarily. And we can see that. So it's either wild incompetence or it's a false flag. Those are the only two choices. And someone just texted in, Patty, it wasn't an assassination attempt. It was a breach in security. And I think that's what the conclusion a lot of us have come to. And ultimately, the Secret Service did do its job when it came to their entire job is to keep the president alive. So they did that.
1: Yeah.
0: You know, thankfully, nobody was seriously injured. But it does make us think, like, is it because of his tanking poll numbers? Is it because of Iran, the gas price? I mean, like, the list of reasons that it could be that we all think, I wonder if he's trying to distract from that, is that he has things that he would want to have people distracted from.
1: Yeah, I still think he wanted to change the narrative. you know, and we'll never know because if, I mean, obviously it's hard to, you know, as a pseudo reporter, I don't never claim to be a reporter, but as a guy who doesn't believe a word out of Trump's mouth, who has seen him flood the zone so many times, I can completely understand if, you know, they get a guy who wants to kill the president because they see they hear his digital talk and they see what he's writing and they have his text messages because Palantir has all our information.
0: Yeah.
1: They see a guy and they're like, well, let's let him in. We're not going to let him, you know, up the next floor. We're not going to let him get a shot off, but let's let him in so that we can create this crazy scene. But we won't, you know, nothing will actually happen. To me, it's shots will be fired, said Carolyn Leavitt.
0: Right.
1: J.D. Vance and Hegseth were joking mere hours after this thing. Like,
0: yeah. Well, and then
1: kind of understand what kind. Yeah, what's going on?
0: Well, the other thing is, as you know, the rapid nature in which they immediately went to, we've got to have a ballroom.
1: Right. Yeah.
0: So interesting that the assassination attempt happened in a ballroom so that they could justify wanting taxpayers to build a military like headquarters underneath a ballroom. Interesting that that'll happen. I mean, because if Cole Allen, I'm just saying, I'm speculating, which is our right to do so.
1: So, okay. So the ballroom, I mean,
0: John, isn't it crazy? John,
1: no, I mean, what's his name? The funny guy on the John Stewart. He already went through all this stuff, but I mean, the fact that we went to funding a ballroom from an assassination mm-hmm. attempt was absolutely absurd. The deeper thing is they're building a bomb shelter.
0: Yeah.
1: Underneath the White House, which a judge has already allowed them to build because they said this is for, you know, higher level security than you, Mr. Judge, is going to know. But so he let them build whatever underneath. But he said you can't build the ballroom because you need to actually get some sort of approval from Congress to do that. And so they're pushing for this ballroom. Now, the estimated cost for that ballroom went from $200 million to $400 million. And yeah. There are 37 oligarchs, including his treasury secretary, Lutnick or whatever, that are funding this $400 million ballroom. And so if the price is now astronomical and you're using an assassination attempt to turn the conversation to this astronomically funded ballroom, you know, who's the one who's getting paid those $400 million? Does some of that money go back to Trump in exchange for favors that will make these businessmen much more than collectively than $400 million? That has been the entire regime since Trump was elected.
0: Yeah. Oh, and by the way, I know that people, you know, are not keen when we make comparisons. And I just want to say that in 1936, there was an expansion of the old Reich Chancellery that included a reception hall built directly over an air raid shelter known as the Vorbunker. Just saying.
1: You mean World War II?
0: In Germany, there may have been. Thank you so much, everyone, as we continue our conversation here on Driving It Home in the Up North podcast. Joining us is Kirk Bangsted. We're going to continue our conversation in just a moment as you listen on WCPT 820 Heartland Signal, KKNW 1150, and KTNF AM 950. We're so glad you're here. If you want to text us, 773-763-9278. More in a moment.
2: NBC News Radio, I'm Mark Mayfield. The Supreme Court is striking down President Trump's effort to end birthright citizenship. The court ruled Trump's executive order to eliminate the 14th Amendment's guarantee that those born in the U.S. are American citizens was unlawful. The case came from a lawsuit filed by the ACLU in New Hampshire last year. A mega heat dome is going to impact millions in the eastern half of the U.S. this week. We get more from Scott Carr.
3: The effects of the heat dome are expected to last well into the July 4th weekend. Forecasters say two smaller heat domes will collide, making for one large one that'll expand and intensify by midweek. Several East Coast cities, including Philadelphia, New York, Washington, D.C., and others could hit the triple digits. And the news gets worse. The mega heat dome could spark tropical storm development. I'm Scott Carr.
2: and it's not clear if any talks between the U.S. and Iran will take place in Qatar today. Mark Mayfield, NBC News Radio.
4: A Better Life with Dr. Sanjay Gupta.
5: For decades, the prevailing wisdom for someone who's had a heart attack has been to put them on beta blockers for the rest of their life. But new research suggests that might not be necessary, and that the benefits of these medications probably taper off after a year or two. On the whole, and for the average person, beta blockers are very safe and very effective. But, as with any medication, they can come with a cost. A financial one, and also potential side effects. We're talking about things like fatigue, dizziness, dry mouth, dry eyes. I want to be clear when I say that you absolutely should talk to your doctor before starting or stopping any medication. Point is, if you're years out from a heart attack and you're in otherwise good health, you might want to ask your doctor about discontinuing beta blockers. You want to, of course, keep up a healthy lifestyle, diet, exercise, and sleep. I'm Dr. Sanjay Gupta, helping you live a better life.
6: And let's go ahead and take a look now at your Alternative Talk weather outlook for Tuesday. And for your last day of June, we'll see mostly cloudy skies, a few light showers and sunbreaks. Kind of mild today. High temperatures around 65, 66 degrees. For tonight, mostly cloudy skies, low temperatures dropping down to about 52. For your July 1st and Wednesday, mostly cloudy skies, mainly dry. High temperatures around 65, low temperatures around 53. For Thursday, more clouds, a few light rain showers mixed in as well. High temperatures cooler, around 63, 64. Lows down to about 54.
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0: I'm super excited about our next guest, and I say this with so much love. He's a lot of person to introduce. Every time I want to introduce him, I'm like, what do I include? So this time, I thought I would do a lot of it because he's been murdered on CSI. He's been picketed by the Westboro Baptist Church, which is, by the way, the best Yelp review ever. He got a performance out of him. He's debated Jerry Falwell and David Duke, which has got to be, I don't even know how you got those conversations. He's the host of Tell Me Everything every day on SiriusXM, the son of a former Catholic nun and a Franciscan brother who wrote the New York Times bestseller. I know he's in the middle of writing another book, and we'll talk about that too, but he's got the greatest title ever, Separation of Church and Hate, A Sane Person's Guide to Taking Back the Bible from Fundamentalist Fascists and Flock Fleecing Frauds, which I feel like it's heavy on all of those things. He's too liberal for Christians, is all I know. John.
11: Oh, dear.
0: Hi, John. How are you doing?
11: Matt McNeil, you look so different and attractive now. My God, I mean, you're always an attractive gentleman, Matt, but whoa, what's happened?
0: He's a handsome
11: Hello, Patty
0: guy.
11: Vasquez. Thank you for inviting me to your takeover. It's a pleasure to see you.
0: It is the takeover. You know what's funny? I was trying to figure out the layout of the show, and I had Free Speech TV on this morning. I'm like, oh, I know that guy. I wonder what he's up to.
11: When I was on Stephanie Miller several days ago this morning, yes, it feels like a long time ago.
0: What they do is they run repeats of. I never know what's live and what's pre-recorded.
11: Oh, that was live. That was live. I wasn't very live, but the show was live. I've been on this book deadline, and I was up all night writing, and I kind of a hologram of me appeared on Stephanie to tell dirty jokes this morning. I have no idea what it said. I was hallucinating the whole time.
0: You were fantastic. And I said, let's bring some of that energy to this show as well.
11: Thank you. Thanks. I'm tired. I was up all night. Like I've been loading large amounts of algae from my pockets into the National Reflecting Pool. And, you know, doing it to get around all those cameras and all those cops, it's tiring. It really is to not be seen.
0: Yeah. I mean, you know, how many box cutters does it take to put a 350-foot slit? And by the way, the idea...
11: It's only 300-foot slit. Trump said a 300-foot slit. I remember that because that was my wife's punk band in college. That was the same name, so that's how I knew that. Yeah, only 300, yeah.
0: Yeah, I apologize. I don't want to overestimate the size of the slit.
11: This was going to be beautiful. This was going to be the best pool anyone has ever reflected in. How much is this costing us at this point? It's way more than $14 million, right?
0: Like more. $16 million was the last I had seen.
11: It was $1 million, then $2 million, then the grift came in, and you know man baby's getting a taste. So then it was $14 million. Can I tell you, Patty Vasquez, for $3 million, I personally, for $3 million, could fill that entire thing with Evian water and rent two live dolphins. I can still do that. I am available.
0: Oh, I kind of need to have dolphins in the reflecting.
11: Only $3 million. I can deliver all of this. I don't know why they won't call me, but I
0: guess. Have a lot of faith in. Well, because we got to pay the National Guard to be there enforcing. You know, and what I love is that they have this video.
11: You have a aquatic algae Antifa. You got to be careful out there. I mean, like. There's a shadowy team of left-wing aquatic terrorists who snuck into one of the most heavily monitored public spaces in our capital to sabotage a pond. These are strange times, Patty. Not the Congress, not the White House, not the Pentagon. No, they came for the fountain. These people don't believe in climate science, and we have to believe in aquatic Antifa at this point. It's just...
0: I thought about this the other day because so much happened so quickly that here's the thing. They believed they were going to get a refund check for Doge. They believed they were going to get a refund check for tariffs. But so now.
11: Hey, Who's they?
0: Exactly. MAGA. I'm just saying.
11: Oh, okay. Yes. Okay. Well, they believe a lot of things. Yeah.
0: Yes. Well, I'm saying. And now they believe we have big buckets of algae just wandering around the reflecting pool. It's insane.
11: Yeah. They're finally onto us. You know, I mean, George Soros creeped in there while Hunter Biden distracted the cops to sabotage a pond. We are just we're deploying phosphorus at this point. Like, I don't understand this, Patty. On my SiriusXM show, I began the week saying I'm not going to talk about this. It's a non-story. There's people dying out there. But at this point, every day, the reflecting pool has had more treatments than Wayne Newton's face. I mean, the algae knows something. The algae knows what a lot of corrupt politicians know. If you wait long enough, they'll just start blaming somebody else. And now. Saboteurs to create algae. I was saying on Stephanie, this is like Rorschach from Watchmen, you know? The city's afraid of me. I've seen its true face. The accumulated filth of all their sex and murder will foam up above their waist, and I'll look down and whisper, you know what this city needs? More algae. If you're a duck, we must seem crazy, right? The ducks are like, this was water before. What are you doing? Now they're killing ducks.
0: Yep.
11: You know this? They are killing the ducks. They're killing the ducks. And I mean, like, he's a duck killer. The algae came back, the paint peeled, the pool has to be drained again. And Trump just says, look what the vandals did. Like, the rest of the world is laughing at us. And I think they're right, too.
0: Absolutely. And by the way, I don't even know where we are in the news cycle. Weren't we on the precipice of a deal with Iran?
11: Iran deal. Yeah, it's very exciting.
0: Yeah, yes. We haven't. When it was going to happen. I mean, how do we not lock into the fact that this, in large part, I mean, it is about the grift. We know that. It's market manipulation. And yet these people are so dead set. They believe him so thoroughly that no matter what.
11: Yes. Because he's made their lives so much better, you see, because he hates who they hate. But you're exactly right. I mean, and so now this is a distraction from the Iran war, which was a distraction from the Epstein files. Although I will say, and it's going to upset some of your liberals, if Donald Trump is just pretending to have dementia just to sabotage J.D. Vance in these meetings with the Iranians, kind of respect Donald Trump for it. Honestly, Patty, I would shake the man's hand. If he's just doing this just to humiliate J.D. Vance on the other side of the globe, because every administration has a spokesman, but J.D. Vance is the designated crash test dummy, and they are sending this guy out to meet with the Iranians, and while he's in the meeting, Trump is coming out and saying, we're going to kill them all, and the Iranians get up and walk out on J.D. It's beautiful. It's porn for the angels. And in the midst of all of this, everyone's like, where's Marco Rubio? Where is the Secretary of State? And you know where he is. He's in the basement sewing a mission accomplished banner for Donald Trump. So they're all working. They're all pitching in.
0: Oh, yeah, they definitely are. And here's the thing, you know, not just even talking about it. Have we heard anything since that claim? Because thus I saw was J.D. Vance talking about, like, waxing poetic about Nixon and how.
11: Yes.
0: Oh, if Nixon was doing that now, he'd totally get away with it.
11: Because... He's actually right, by the way. He's actually right. If Nixon had Fox News, he never would have resigned. He would have slammed the door in Barry Goldwater's face.
0: Yeah, he had a very good point about that. But basically saying, because we're getting away with a lot worse, isn't he?
11: Yeah, exactly right. I will always give J.D. Vance credit when he tells the truth about how mendacious and dishonest J.D. Vance is. So, yeah.
0: Yeah, exactly.
11: I mean, this guy, he's just like every horrible child that vanished on the Wonka Chocolate Factory tour fused into one mediocre eyeliner model. Do you know what I'm saying, this guy? This guy, every time I see him, he always looks like he just stole Pee Wee Herman's bike. You know what I'm saying, Pat? I know you are, but what am I? J.D. Vance is like every side effect of Ambien happening all at once.
0: Oh,
11: you know,
0: God.
11: And
0: I'm a little bit, I have to be honest with you, I don't like the word triggered. As long as we're having this intimate conversation that no one else
11: Please.
0: Is listening to.
11: Yes, let's be so intimate.
0: Yeah, I can't
11: what
0: tell
11: What are you wearing, Penny? Sorry, I'm so sorry. Wrong show. Go on.
0: Denim with a baseball. I was very traumatized by the original Willy Wonka and the Chocolate Factory.
11: It's a great film.
0: Oh my God, Augustus Gloop, and that chocolate pound. I mean, like, for someone who loved chocolate so much, I was afraid of falling. And then the girl, the blueberry girl, like, what?
11: Violet.
0: Here's the thing. I never knew what happened to them after. Like, as in a four-year-old.
11: They were all fused into one mediocre novelist from Ohio. That's what happened to all of them. I keep telling you. All the petulance, all the selfishness, all the brattiness fused into one doughy eyeliner model who wrote a book for a party that doesn't read books.
0: But didn't we find out that J.D. Vance is basically hijacking somebody else's work, basically mimics the same artwork on the book, the same sort of tone?
11: Yeah, I don't blame him for that. That was just AI. No, I don't. He didn't do the cover. Look, let's be fair. I'm sure he didn't write his book, and I bet he hasn't read it. But it was the book company, his publisher, that picked the cover art. I can't blame. As fun as it is to blame J.D. Vance for things unfairly, because he shows us how to do that, I can't blame him for any of this. I mean, he's having a good week because J.D. Vance, being a lying racist, you know, he helped become vice president by spreading this evil racist lie about innocent Haitians who were invited to this country, 350,000 of them, after their country was hit by the earthquake and their president was assassinated. It is not safe in Haiti, as you know, right now. It's a beautiful country. I did stand up for the U.S. troops there after the earthquake years ago. Some of the most beautiful spiritual people I've ever met, majority Christian nation. J.D. Vance spread an evil lie that they were kidnapping and eating pets. Uh-huh. And this was proven to be a lie by the Republican governor, the Republican mayor, the chief of police, the Wall Street Journal, even the lady who first reported her pets missing. Later said she found her cat in the basement. And J.D. Vance defended it on CNN. He said, if I have to make these stories up to get the media to pay attention to the things that real Americans care. So he admits he is a liar. And I can't wait for his children to grow up and learn their father is a racist to brown-skinned immigrants. That's going to be a happy day. But he got what he wanted this week. You know, we invited these Haitian people to come here and stay alive and not have their children raped. Right now, our own State Department says that Haiti is not safe for Americans to visit. There's an extreme. You can't go visit Haiti because our own Department of State says it's not safe to go there. And this White House has been trying to deport families there. Huh? 350. They want to send little girls back to this place and children. And these folks have lived in our country for years now, and they're working, they're paying taxes, they're raising their kids. These racists who have never met these people have wanted to persecute them, to drive them away. Donald Trump spread the racist lie as well. 8 years after the racist lie that the first black president wasn't one of us, it was the stupid racist lie that Haitians were eating pets. And, you know, Joe Biden gave them the temporary status. And in April, a bipartisan group in the House stepped in. And 10 Republicans defied Trump to protect these 350,000 Haitians. It was crazy. It was like Christians actually doing a Jesus thing. They opened up a book called American Values, and they were like, wait, we used to do this? And 10 Republicans crossed the aisle. 10 to defy Trump. Patty, that's like 10 cats forming a union. And it's not because they're good people. It's because they're looking at their own local economies. These Haitian folks have now taken so many jobs in healthcare where I'm sure they're not paid enough. But it turns out if you deport hundreds of thousands of people who are staffing your hospitals, it's not just racist cruelty. You get a staffing crisis that's really bad for public health and really bad for your economy. So, you know, they had to keep them. The racists are furious. The Haitians are working and they're keeping the healthcare system afloat. And yesterday, John Roberts' Supreme Court said, go ahead and deport them all. We don't have to. We don't care that it's not safe. We don't care that it's not safe to go back. We don't care that they're propping up our hospitals. Go ahead and send them back to die. And that's what the Supreme Court did yesterday.
0: And what did you think about the exchange, the verbal? Usually they don't have those remarks in the from the
11: look
0: bench.
11: How mad Alito got. Because
0: yes.
11: Elena Kagan quoted Donald Trump's exact racist words. She didn't call him racist. Elena Kagan, God bless her, she went back and she read into the official record all of Donald Trump's racist crap he said about our Haitian brothers and sisters. And she said why she did it, because they were all being dishonest about what this is really about. And she wanted the record to reflect that Donald Trump is a godless racist who has been lying and doesn't really hold back, because we don't punish people in power for overtly racist garbage anymore. So they're going to try and send him back, and they're going to still claim they're Christian.
0: Oh, do you ever wonder how the three justices who have to sit there and take all of this and watch the injustices, like how they, like what their self-care must be? I mean, or is it just bourbon and cigars, like just trying to get, just puffing and drinking through this?
11: I mean, seriously, like whatever we have to do to make it easier for any Supreme Court justices who ride the sixth train. But yeah, I mean, these three women are holding it up. And we have to remember these six unelected, the Dirty Six, the John Roberts aristocratic clique, they don't represent American people. Of these six justices that keep saying, oh, Donald Trump should have immunity from any crimes he commits, of these six justices with all their loathsome rulings, they'll all go down in history for their selfishness and their service to the aristocrats. But of the six, five of them were appointed to the court by presidents who lost the popular vote. Mm-hmm. Five of them were appointed by presidents the majority of Americans rejected. The majority of Americans rejected Bush and Trump, and yet they got five judges on there, and the sixth was appointed by Bush's dad, who opposed the Civil Rights Act of 1964. Those are the Dirty Six, and who appointed them.
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0: And joining me right now, I'm so thrilled that he hung around, and it's good to see your face, John, by the way. Thank you.
11: Thank you.
0: To hear your voice. The author of Separation of Church and Hate, A Sane Person's Guide to Taking Back the Bible from Fundamentalists, Fascists, and Flock-Fleecing Frauds. I know he's in the middle of writing his next, not even the middle, like where are you in the process?
11: I just sent the draft in to Simon & Schuster less than an hour ago. I haven't slept in about 12 days and haven't bathed in longer. Patty, it's good to see you.
0: I can smell you from here. It's fantastic.
11: Indeed.
0: You do really well. Yeah. So the first book is a guide, right? For people who want to have these arguments, they want to feel like they've got the tool belt to come back at people who try to use Christianity as
11: It's a guide for believers and atheists, for anybody of any background, any religion, anyone who's ever going to have to deal with one of these Christian nationalists or fundamentalists at their job or their school or their local government or, you know, your social media feed. And it's all about how, even if you're atheist, if you're debating a Christian nationalist on most of the issues that divide us, Jesus is probably on your side, even if you don't believe in him as a literal thing. Modern conservative Christianity does not fight for anything Jesus talked about. Let me say that again. Modern conservative Christianity has been groomed and brainwashed for generations to fight for things that Jesus never mentioned and to vote against and oppose everything Jesus actually commands and teaches. Conservative Christianity today does not fight for Jesus or the Lord. They don't fight against Satan. They don't care about religious freedom. They care about conservative Christian control over society. That's it. So you don't need to believe in Jesus as literal fact to use his teachings against these frauds, because Jesus is the most threatening to authority figure that's ever existed. Whether he's real or not, his teachings are as threatening to authoritarians now as they were 2,000 years ago. He was totally anti-hierarchy. And if you're walking around claiming that you're better than other groups of people because you believe in Jesus so much, then bro, you don't even believe in Jesus, because his whole thing was about humility and service. And the last shall be first, and go into the margins. And the way you treat the lowest is how you treat him. The dude was not about total right-wing domination of the school board. So this was just a very irreverent guy. There's lots of good books about Jesus. They don't have enough dirty jokes, and I tried to fill in the gaps, Patty.
0: What do you think cuts through, though? Is there cutting through, really? Because
11: there's cutting through.
0: Is there, what do you recommend for folks? Because for me, I want to shake somebody by their shirt collar and go, listen, you Nimrod, and I don't think that's a way to
11: cut through. We're not going to get through them. It's not your job to deprogram a zealot. Okay.
0: You can come
11: at these MAGA folks with all the Jesus teachings and the Constitution and all the facts about Donald Trump, and they won't care. He had cops beaten on the Capitol steps for a lie. These MAGA friends and loved ones are beyond reason. They are beyond morality. They are beyond the New Testament and the Constitution. They are a cult of blind, unmanly obedience, and it's all self-serving. The whole clique, it's all narcissism. It's all just me, me, me. It's the opposite of Jesus in every way you possibly can be. But again, their Christianity is the manger, the miracles, and the cross, not the 3 years this brown-skinned homeless Jew spent teaching, talking, and actually saying what we'd have to do to earn the label a Christian nation. They just care about power, and that's why they were willing to pimp out every teaching of Jesus in exchange for judicial appointments from a guy who is the opposite of everything Jesus tells you to do.
0: And I know it's been a long road for you to the point where you had publishers who wanted to get this book out there, right?
11: Well, and of course, 13 now- years. I had 13 years of rejection for this book. 13 yeah. years I pitched this and was told, oh, there's no audience for it. Wait, it's for believers and atheists together? What? I had an editor tell me, oh, I don't have to deal with these fundamentalist Christians. I don't know these people, and none of my friends do either. And I was like, what? And finally, after 13 years, it was really nice to have the book hit the New York Times bestseller list for 2 straight months. So folks, if you have a project in your desk or something, please finish it. If you have a script you want to write or a painting you want to finish, please don't leave your creative projects forever. Get back and wrap them up. But the book was very well received. I get a much more pious level of death threat now from right-wing people.
0: Wow.
11: But the fact is, you know, this entire movement, all this Trumpism exists because of fake Christianity. It exists because of this scheme that's existed for 1700 years, where you run for office using Jesus, using Christianity, talking about it a lot of churchy talk, sacred sounding words like sacred, right? You use Jesus to get power. Then in power, you do the opposite of everything Jesus says. And if someone points this out, you scream persecution. That's the formula, Patty, for 1700 years, ever since Rome took over the startup and took over the whole operation of a guy they executed. This has been the pattern. This is fake Christianity. This is the Nazis. This is the Confederacy. This is the Crusades. They use Jesus. They don't follow him, because the actual teachings of this guy, whether he's real or not, are kryptonite to authoritarian systems of government. That's why there is no Christian argument for Trump. Ask anyone, ask your cousin, give me one teaching of Jesus, chapter and verse, that Donald Trump fought for. And you'll find out pretty quickly how little your cousin actually knows the Bible. It's a prop.
0: It really is. And so I'm assuming that getting another book published was not quite as challenging. I mean, writing it.
11: the first time I went to Simon & Schuster, I was like in a room with 3 people pitching my book. And then when I went for the second one, I was in a room with like 15 people. So, yeah, I could tell that things they liked my book. But the next one's going to get me in even more trouble, because it's all about fake Christians. It's a history of revoltingly fake Christians. I think we're calling it Fake Christians, a biblically correct guide to breaking the grip of holy hypocrites, gospel grifters, and theocratic thugs. And it goes back to the beginning of this whole history and how to spot the patterns from Constantine and the Roman Empire, through the Crusades, through the Spanish Inquisition, through slavery, through Hitler, through the Confederacy, through the capitalists, through segregation. how these frauds always run the same con on these conservative white Christian folks. And when I say fake Christian, I don't mean to apply to people. I just use it to apply to religious and political and media leaders.
0: Well, John, congratulations on getting it off to your publishers, to your editor. Thank you so much for joining us.
11: You're so kind, Patty. You are so brilliant, and you inspire me so much. Thanks for all you do.
0: That was extraordinary. It was always great. And I know that you give a lot of your time to other hosts, and I don't want to be greedy. I've asked you to be on regularly, but I hear you on everyone's show. I'm like, I can't make it on my show, too. So thank you for doing this.
11: I will do anything for you. Patty Vasquez, last year when Chicago was a war zone and National Guard troopers had to fly in just to save innocent people, yep. Patty Vasquez walked through this Fury Road hellscape to help me out with a show in Chicago. So I will always, at Zanies, so I will always be in your bed.
0: Yeah, anytime, my friend. Have a great weekend, everybody. Thanks for tuning in to Driving It Home. Love you, Lady B.
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17: I'm Dr. Anthony Lizerwitz, and this is Climate Connections. 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
18: We'll have a speed race, and then a slalom race, and then an endurance race, which is the students going around a set of buoys for an hour, and whoever gets the most laps, you know, wins that part of the race.
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18: So they would go and squirt water out of it and had a little hose and sirens on it.
17: All the vessels are powered by electric motors, with energy generated by solar panels on board. 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
19: Happy Tuesday, Eric Ryder here with you on KKNW. As we approach noon, time for a quick look at our traffic. Southbound I-5 from North Gateway on down to about Denny is stop and go at this hour. Otherwise, things looking very good around the Sound with no blocking incidents or major slowdowns. 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
21: NBC News Radio, I'm Chris Caraccio. The Supreme Court is striking down President Trump's effort to end birthright citizenship. Former federal prosecutor Brett Tolman reacted to the high court's decision.
22: This is a failure in terms of understanding the day, seeing what politically is going on.
21: The court ruled that Trump's executive order to eliminate the 14th Amendment was unlawful. The 14th Amendment guarantees that those born in the U.S. are American citizens. The case came from a lawsuit filed by the ACLU in New Hampshire last year. Trump's executive order was never in effect after courts across the country blocked it from being implemented. In another ruling, the Supreme Court has upheld bans on transgender athletes and girls in women's sports in Idaho and West Virginia. Transgender athletes had challenged the bans, arguing they violated their 14th Amendment equal protection guarantee. The court held that West Virginia did not violate Title IX, which bars educational programs that receive federal funding from discriminating based on sex. And the Supreme Court is striking down campaign finance rules that were challenged by Vice President J.D. Vance. The longstanding rules placed limits on how much a national political party committee can spend in coordination with individual candidates. Justices ruled 6-3 that the restrictions violate free speech rights under the Constitution's First Amendment based on the theory that political spending is a form of speech. A so-called mega heat dome is bringing sweltering temperatures to the eastern U.S. NBC's Shaquille Brewster reports that high heat will last well into the July 4th weekend.
23: An oppressive holiday heat wave has arrived, with sizzling temperatures from the Great Plains to the East Coast. temperature records in some of the nation's largest cities under threat, hovering near triple digits with the stifling humidity pushing them well over.
21: The dome will expand and intensify by midweek, affecting Philadelphia, New York, and Washington, D.C. It could also spark tropical storm development near the southern U.S. in the Atlantic and the Gulf. I'm Chris Caraggio, NBC News Radio.
1: Summer means a whole lot of extra miles. Last place you want your engine to give out is halfway to nowhere. That's why every oil change at Valvoline Instant Oil Change includes an 18-point maintenance check. Change wisely.
2: President Trump says he's unsure if he'll sign the bipartisan housing bill. It's sitting on his desk after it sailed through the House and Senate last week.
3: I think it's so unimportant by compared to the Save America Act.
2: Trump has held up its passage, pushing Republicans to kill the filibuster and instead pass his Save America voter ID bill first. Trump said everything is a yawn compared to passing the Save America Act. The housing bill is an attempt to address housing shortages and affordability. Aftershocks from the devastating earthquakes in Venezuela are complicating rescue efforts. Officials continue to comb through the rubble and collapsed buildings to search for thousands who remain missing and trapped as the death toll has risen to more than 1,700. A 4.6 magnitude aftershock was reported by the U.S. Geological Survey on Monday on the Venezuelan coast. President Delcy Rodriguez says her country and people are maintaining hope that more people will be recovered. Authorities say they have received support from more than 24 countries and more than 30,000 people are participating in the rescue effort. Today's National Day requires a bit of patience. Bree Tennis with what you need to do.
4: Today is National Meteor Watch Day, which means you have to wait until tonight to participate. But there is a payoff. Shiny things flying in the sky. Ancient civilizations believed meteors or shooting stars were the heavens, opening up to hear wishes. But truth be told, NASA says meteors are really just space debris. But a wish couldn't hurt. Wait for it to get dark and look up. And on any given night, you'll see about one every 10 minutes. I'm Bree Tennis.
2: And director Carl Rynch has been sentenced to 2.5 years in prison for defrauding Netflix out of $11 million. During Monday's sentencing in New York, he was also handed 3 years of supervised release in order to pay back Netflix as well as other penalties. Rynch was convicted on charges of wire fraud, money laundering, and illegal transactions last December. He's out on a $100,000 bond and is due to start serving out his sentence in September. Mark Mayfield, NBC News Radio.
19: Time now for a quick look at our KKNW weather outlook. Partly sunny through this afternoon and a high near 65. Tonight, mostly cloudy again with a low around 52. A mostly cloudy Wednesday with a high near 66. Then partly sunny for Thursday, high near 68. Partly sunny Friday, high near 73. Looks like a nice holiday weekend ahead with sunshine and highs in the mid-70s.
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Hello, my friends. Welcome to Story U Talk Radio. I am delighted that you are here live with me. Eric and I are all ready to give you a great show. We're here in Seattle, Washington at KKNW. And after the show, Eric packages it together, puts it on your favorite podcast platforms so you can always catch the show. We talk to you about, I guess I do a lot of the talking, really. This is all about writing and getting your book, your blog, your brand out there, letting yourself be self-expressive. But you know something that gets in the way, really gets in the way, is this thing I call the not enough syndrome. It totally blocks every single good striking move you put out there for a beautiful future as an author and a blogger and a content creator. That not enough syndrome, it doesn't happen out in the world, although it looks like it does. It really looks like it's the world that's the problem, but it's going on in the mind. The best way I can think of talking about it is that the not enough syndrome begins as a thought that you make and you really believe it's true. You tell your mind the problem and it just solidifies as this rock hard truth in your mind. But here's where the real problem is. Your subconscious just says, Roger that, and you stay stuck. You stay stuck in that belief until you come up with some way to up-level your belief that truly serves you. Because your subconscious is going to do whatever you tell it to listen to. So if you're full of thoughts that are feeding this not enough syndrome, then your subconscious is going to go, sure, yep, let me make a life for you that fits that. It's so tricky at first, but if you stay with me, you just might have this completely down by the time the show is over. I don't want you staying in not enough syndrome. I want you finding that nice, cozy way home. You know what I mean when I say that? Finding your way home. It's just the opposite of feeling like you're not enough. You know, think of what home can represent when you got a nice home. You know, it stands for your safety and that feeling of acceptance and security where you belong, or you can just be at ease. You can let go of your day. It's a place to unwind. Home, it's so inviting. At least a corner of your home, a room in your home that you've done just the way you want it to be. And if all of your home is inviting, then it's probably a very hospitable and welcoming and warm place to be. But if not, then it's full of a lot of uptightness and the feeling that things aren't good yet. That doesn't feel right. You know, when you're at home and you think, wow, I could be living in a snuggly, comfy little loft, and instead I'm in this gross need-to-keep-up place. Well, you want to feel at home. And think about the whole not-enough syndrome. I mean, that's not necessarily going on in your home. It's going on in your head. And you can't really escape it until you come up with better thoughts to work on. And when you believe, like really believe in those better thoughts, you start seeing evidence of that in your life. Now, I want you to know, I didn't just sit down and make all this up. I connected the dots on all kinds of theories and studies about the subconscious mind. I'm really fascinated by it all. Carl Jung is someone to look up
and study if you too are curious about the subconscious mind? I find that there are so many things I've lived by and have said, this is true in my life. But actually, now I can say what was true to me was I wrote a belief system and lived by it. And so those beliefs showed up and got acted out in my life. If I believed it'll take me 10 years to get a degree, lo and behold, 10 years later, guess who's finishing her degree? Because I was just thinking, time is short, money is short. I need more experience before I stand in front of the crowd and give my big defense of my thesis and on and on and on. Yeah, it took me 10 years to get that third degree. And a lot of that was driven by the fact that I believed it would. A lot of it. Now, I'm not a bad person for thinking that. You're not a bad person for your beliefs. But you got to ask yourself if they're really serving you. One of my coaches, Robert Holden, I speak of him often here. He was someone I met, 2014, somewhere in there. 13, 12, somewhere in there. He had a radio show on Hay House Radio before they closed down that whole network. And you could call in, ask questions, just like this one. And I would call in all the time because I needed help. And he was offering free coaching right there. So as long as I was willing to put out all my hanging laundry for everyone to take a peek at, sure, I could get free coaching. And man, it was great stuff. So as time went on, I followed programs he offered and eventually enrolled in one-on-one premium elite coaching. And I am so much better for it. But here's one little thing he would say. And he said it a lot. Who I think I am cannot handle this situation, but who I really am can and will. And his whole premise was on the fact that who we really are is this lovely soul, but who we think we are is this conglomeration of our memories of our mistakes or our failures or where we just came up a little short or where we got in trouble or where we bailed out. That's who we often think we are. But we're never that person. We're just taking on the role and the kind of the actor in the play as that person. But that's not who we are. Who we are is something far more grand and lovely, and can't be touched by who we're worried we are. Let me tell you, a year of good coaching from him really helped me go from having this awful little critic on my shoulder that I just didn't know what to do with. I mean, had you known Coach Debbie in 2012, she wasn't doing much writing, and that was because of who I thought I was. I thought I was the critic on my shoulder, and I had been believing that for 25 years. But in about a year's time, I realized not only that thought, but a whole lot of other ones were complete, shall we say gently, nonsense. Yeah, they were just absolute blankety-blankety-blank nonsense. Total nonsense. And your failure thoughts are too. They all are in all of us. There's someone far more real inside of you. And so I like to call this, you know, fake belief syndrome. It's sort of this not enough syndrome. It really begins with our thinking that we make true. We tell our mind that this problem of mind is rock solid in truth.
And the subconscious just says, gotcha. All right. I see. You're telling me you're someone who's always late. I'm going to make sure you are. It's weird. It's what the subconscious does. We feed it the thoughts. It takes hold and gives us that life. So if we feed it very different thoughts, like, you know, I have a lovely radio show where thousands of people tune in and even more download the podcast, and a select handful write to me on a regular basis, ask questions, and their life and my life is nurtured. Yeah, that's a much better thought. And guess what? Believing in it gives my subconscious something to do, and that's what's made true. Yeah, this would be a whole different radio program if every day I went home saying, oh, I'm such a miserable fake. Eric doesn't even like me. He just puts up with me all day long. And, you know, someday I'm just going to wake up in a garbage can. If I thought that, I'd probably end up living something pretty darn close to it. Because the subconscious mind is a tricky, what do we call it, nonsense maker. But it's really listening to what we tell it. So rule number one, be careful what you tell it, okay? Be careful how you talk to it. I'm going to help you with this. We got a whole hour together today, and I want to point out some areas, just for starters, because I know you probably have a question about this. Other people have been writing to me, and I've brought in their questions, but I do have time for yours

0: be, like, what might the categories be? And these are just some that I've coached people through, 13,000 people. One is time. That's a really big one. I don't have enough time. I have so many clients, especially in my past. I have one in my current program right now. But I've had so many clients that have said to me, I just don't have enough time. I can't find enough time. There's never enough time. There won't ever be enough time. And I'm a really good coach for that because I believed in that thought in my own life for, oh, long time, 45 years, maybe 50, that there just wasn't enough time. But I've really turned that one around. There just isn't enough income. Ooh, that's a big one. Coach Debbie's still working on that one, too. I don't have enough staff. Yeah, I understand. It's hard if you don't have people to support you. Maybe even that, I don't have enough support, you might be telling yourself. I don't have enough flexibility. I like things to be the way they are. I don't like change. Well, I can help you with that one, too. I used to say that all the time. I don't like change. You know, I wasn't very flexible. But that changed. That changed. Yeah. Some people think, you know, I don't know if I have enough strength. That's not enough syndrome. What if I don't have enough experience? That's not enough syndrome. What if I don't have enough material or content or education or charisma? That's not enough syndrome. That's starting a thought, spinning it around, and then being so surprised that your life is creating that. Again, I didn't make all this up. I read about it because I was really curious. I got coaching on it because I was really stuck. But it's made a huge difference. And it can for you too. You will not be the one and only person in the world that can't figure it out. I promise you that. I want to say this quote again from Robert Holden because I think it is so good. He says it in the first person. I like it. He says, "Who I think I am cannot handle this situation." So whatever problem's in front of you. Who I think I am cannot handle this situation, but who I really am can and will. Yeah. We're going to work on that today. What do you say? I would love to take your questions today. I've got some I'm going to be reading over the air and providing coaching for, but why don't you go ahead and think up a question for me? Send it on out through CoachDebbie.com. I will read it, and I'll get you some help. First, we got to take a quick little break. They're very quick, so don't go anywhere. We're going to come right back. Stay tuned.
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0: Welcome back to Story U Talk Radio. I am Coach Debbie, and we are live here in Seattle, Washington, every Thursday, 4 o'clock p.m. That's Pacific time. And if you like, you can always download the podcast. Eric packages it up right after the live show, and you have the opportunity to download it from your very favorite podcast platforms. So I want to share with you a little something that came in recently. This is a really, really nice guy. We used to communicate back and forth about coaching. I think we did a couple

one-off sessions. He was never in my book writing program, but I helped him with his blog and his tech writing job. And around the, I don't know if the end of COVID is really a thing, but you know what I mean. When the terror of the pandemic subsided enough for people to go back to work and back to the office, didn't hear from him as much. But lately, he's been showing up in my inbox. Always so nice to hear from you, Sean. So I want to read this little note that came in recently. And he said, this new job since 2022 really marked a shift in how I approached my writing. My first attempt, although it wasn't so good, was definitely a learning experience. Now here I am, a few years later, and I have the opportunity for a really good promotion. It's sitting right in front of me. I feel like I've done the work, and yet you always talk about that little bridge to cross. It makes me laugh, but that's only because I'm trying to ease the pain that I don't understand my own bridge. Hey, that's an insightful thing for any of us to say right there. He goes on and says, you know, in my earlier days working with you, I had an enormous critic in my head, and we did a lot to make it go away, or at least calm. But it's back. And I think it's because I really want this promotion. I'm attached to it. I'm a better tech writer now. I know that to be true. But how do I keep moving forward? And would you tell me more about the bridge in my area? Okay, this is really good. I love this. I'm not going to read the whole thing. That's the gist of where his so-called problem is, that he knows he has a certain level of talent, but in his near future, he sees he could get this promotion. So how to cross the bridge between where he's at and where he wants to be? Now, it's not specific to tech writing. So that's one thing I want to point out to you, Sean. It's more specific to your belief in that promotion. So instead of hanging out in the idea that you need more experience, or you need someone from the inside, or you need, you know, that word can really bog any of us down. What if you came at it more from the place of, I really feel ready for this. I really feel excited about this. I honestly feel like the years that I've put in at this company are about to support me in this promotion. Now, for a lot of us, talking to ourselves that way sounds foreign. It sounds like some wacko is sitting in front of us feeding us lines. But you have friends that would tell you exactly that. If you were out having a beer after work, your friend who's also been working there would say, what are you talking about, Sean? You are so ready for this job. That's how they'd say it. So you can start adopting that. What am I talking about? I am so ready for this job. I am so ready for this promotion. If you were visiting your mom and she wasn't, you know, cranky or upset with you, if she was being a good mom and baking your cookies, she'd say, honey, I think you should go for that job. You know it. You know it. She would completely be on your side. My point being, Sean, I want you on your side. You've done plenty of work to be a strong candidate for a promotion. You just might get it if you screw your head on well and go for it. Really go for it. I know I can tease you because I feel like we really know each other.
it's important to know that if you have a big desire, you might be an excellent candidate to get that thing you want. It's really funny, the people that feel that they shouldn't follow a big desire, that it's just sort of silly. It's inviting trouble. That's a belief. Somehow that got in when we, you, me, anyone, was young. But right now you want to let that new belief kind of walk you home to a cozy, hospitable, more welcoming environment where you feel good about going to the promotion. That's the bridge. That's the bridge you were asking about. It's changing up the thoughts so that you can start believing in those thoughts, and you're going to start seeing it in your world. Now, here's a funny little thing I've noticed. And it's not always so funny, but it commonly is that we will work with a new thought, and what do you know? The next week we are in that new job. Wow. And we think that was a magic bridge Coach Debbie took me across. And then there are these other times where it took half a year. And you're wondering why. Well, the only thing I can say about that is sometimes, even if we're working towards a new desire and we're really working hard toward it, we really want it. If you've ever been in another situation where you really wanted something, it's almost like sometimes we can want it a little too much. And it's not a belief anymore. It's almost like a dying need. You know, I gotta get that job. I don't know who I'll be if I don't get that job. That's almost as discouraging as having the thoughts that, you know, would lead you to living in a garbage can like Oscar the Grouch. You don't want to cling so tightly to an idea that you're almost postponing your beautiful future. You want to believe it just the way you believe things that happen courageously in your day-to-day life. Sometimes looking around in your day-to-day life makes you doubt that you'll get your new thing. Now, I'm not just talking to Sean here. I'm talking to all of us. I'm really talking to me, too. Sometimes in that doubt of, I don't know, it just puts the brakes on things coming. But there's other times when our knowing kicks in. It's stronger than our attachments and our fears that we won't get it or get to experience our belief system in the world. So, for example, Have you ever been in a situation? I know I watched a gal really, really soar. She had just read this book, and it was one of those success stories. She was one of my coaching clients, and she shared with me, I think this could be my success story too. Now, she didn't say, Coach Debbie, do you think maybe I could, you know, if I tried really hard? She didn't say that. And she didn't say, Coach Debbie, I need this, or life is over for me. She didn't go in either of those extremes. She just said, I read a book. Somebody had an experience. They wrote a book about it. I've read it. It speaks to me. I have a feeling something just like that is for me. And so we got together crafting what that might look like for her and her business and her blog. And she has got a heck of a money-making blog now. One of the great things about it is she went straight into this knowing. She read something that influenced her and said,
I really think something just like this is for me. She wasn't trying to talk herself into it, and she wasn't begging the universe to give her something. You know, if you've ever done either, and I've definitely done both, you know how scary it is to feel like it's not working out in your favor and to honestly believe it might not ever. But in this gal's experience, she came in with her shoulders back, her head up high, and she just said, you know, I've been inspired by something, and I think I'm one of the people that could do something just like this, just like this blog, in my own words. Could you help me get that going? Oh, yeah, I can. And it was her steadfast belief that harnessed it and helped it to be true in her life. And to be true sooner rather than later. She didn't have to wait 20 years for that blog to start making her money. It was within the same year that she started to make some income on it, and by the end of the year was making pretty decent income with it. More than I've ever made with a blog. I was very proud of her. And yet I watched her. She didn't waver. She had a certain knowing. This is for me. And she went with it. I want to read you another one here. This came in just last week. Really, really good. And also, I would say vulnerable here. This was a vulnerable share. So Valerie, who I've only heard from probably twice before over the last while doing the show, she says, I have really struggled with the concept of time, and I'm only figuring this out now. It seems to be a pattern. You did a show some months back about noticing our patterns, and right away, my experience of time sort of smacked me across the face, but I didn't know what to do about it. I'm one of those people who runs late, I'm someone who makes up excuses for it, and I'm embarrassed to my core about it. Doesn't matter if it's work, something social, or even somewhere I really want to go. I'm that late person. I have found that in my work, and you know I do work from home, I give myself plenty of time to do it, but it's still not enough. But I want to break free of this idea of not enough time. If you could help me with this, I would forever be grateful. Okay, Valerie, I got a trick for you. One thing is you've taken a big step and you've become aware that you don't have the best relationship with time. So now you can do something about it. It's the people that aren't aware that can't really make progress. But you know it. So no harm done. No need to continue feeling guilty or shameful. You're aware your relationship with time, not so good. So let's start with a new one. And let's start with something like, I am willing to let that real part of me, she's strong, she's my soul, she is who can't be taken down, she's going to manage my time now. Yeah, she's my new time manager. So if you went to that stronger, higher self in you and you asked her, what are we going to do about time management? What would she say? I know when I've gone to mine, she says, why don't you take a little 12-step principle here and try doing something different just one day at a time? Just one day at a time. What's one thing you might be doing different? Here's one thing I did. Instead of giving myself only 5 minutes to get to the bus when I knew it was 8 minutes away,
I started giving myself 20. Yeah. Not 5, 20. Because then I knew I'd always be there in plenty of time, and I might even catch the earlier bus. Do you know how good it felt to shift that? To just realize, if the bus stop is a 5-minute walk away, I'm leaving 20 minutes before I need to be at that stop. I'll be there in plenty of time. I just might catch the earlier bus. It changed my whole relationship to get into places on time. But it didn't come from the part of me that felt scared and felt like I was stuck in a rut. It came from the part of me that was more willing to do something differently a day at a time and try it out. It's not to say that there weren't days when I ran late, had to come up with some other plan. They happened, but they weren't the regular Debbie anymore. That pattern got left long ago. I have a new program. My program said, look at that. She leaves 20 minutes before she needs to get to the bus. It's only 5 minutes away, but she wants to be there on time. So we're going to help her make that happen. That's how it works. Over and over again, we start giving ourselves a new pattern. But you can also do it this way, Valerie. If you're giving yourself plenty of time to get your writing done and your writing's not getting done, give yourself less time. Give yourself a lot less time. I'll tell you this, if I give myself a whole day to write my newsletter, it takes 3 days. It's a really bad idea. I just squander away the time through the day, and I start to get bad thoughts in my head, and I rewrite it, and I edit it, and I throw it away, and I start over. It's not a good thing, and that might be what you're going through. So, what if you said, yeah, I've got plenty of time to write this, but instead, I'm going to work with a timer. I really encourage my students to do this. Set a timer for 20 minutes and just see, what can I do in that 20 minutes? Don't race the clock. Just work with the clock. What can I do in 20 minutes' time? You might write a third or a half of that blog post. Sure, it's first draft, but in 20 minutes, you got half a draft going on. What if you set the clock again for another 20? What if you got up and took a 20-minute walk, came back and set the clock again for another 20? You're only an hour and 20 minutes in, and you might be close to done. And that means the rest of the day is yours. Valerie, we have to do things that are on our side. This is how we start to leave the not enough syndrome. And the reason we've been in it for so long is because we've been playing with the idea that not enough is true. But what if it's not? What if you can really turn it on its head by just trying one new courageous thing? Just try it. Just one day at a time. One new little courageous thing. See how that serves you and come back and tell me. Well, listen, we got one more break here. But I got more for you about the not enough syndrome, so stay tuned. We're going to come right back.

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1: Welcome back, my friends. We're talking today about what I like to call the not enough syndrome. We all go through it in ways in our life, and here I help people write. And I know that every single writer under the sun goes through not enough syndrome, every single one. You can make a big switch. You can move to the idea that there is enough and believe it is so. It's not just a matter of snapping your fingers. It's really starting small, looking at your habits and seeing, where do I believe this not enough syndrome has got me? You know, is it that I want to be a writer, but I don't have a big enough vocabulary? Is it that I want to be a writer, but I have a few great ideas, but not the guts to share it? I don't have enough courage. What is it that is your not enoughness? Sometimes there's more than one, but if you start with one area, you're bound to help yourself work on the next one. It'll just at some point go away. It won't really get in there unless there's something just monumentally huge that brings it back and triggers it for you again. Typically, there are days, weeks, months, years where I won't have a critical voice around a topic where I used to have it on the daily. You know, for one was when I was a younger girl, I really got bullied in school. And I would think, why do people think I'm not a good enough friend? I completely forgot about that for years because I've outgrown that and I've worked with that very strongly. But literally all through elementary school, junior high school, I would tell myself this. Why do people think I'm not a good enough friend? Why do they tease me, bully me, make fun of me? You know what I didn't understand? Because I was a kid, those people weren't my friends. They were not my friends, and they were never going to be my friends. Other people, the nice kids, those were my friends. The ones that sought me out, those were my friends. The big bully, the big mean girl, she was never going to be my friend. I wasn't going to talk her into being my friend. That was futile. But what I realized is just taking it a day at a time, being a good friend to the few friends I had, more friends came my way, and they were always the nicer people, not the bullies, not the crummy people that I was trying to turn into, seeing that I could be a good friend to them. I had to let that thought go. That I needed to change them so they would see, oh, I'm a great friend. Just go with the nice kids. You know, make it easy on yourself. When you feel like it must be that I'm not enough, you're going to make yourself stuck. You have to work out a new thought. The paradox, though, is if you're not willing to work out a new thought, you're going to end up trapped. You have to start with a new thought. So for someone like Sean and Valerie just wrote in today, if they're thinking to themselves, you know, I don't have enough time, the paradox to that is if you finally take yourself to like a desert island to write your best American novel and you really believe I don't have enough time, you're only going to give yourself time for things like foraging for snacks And once again, you're not going to have enough time to write, even though you took the trouble to go all the way to a deserted island where no one could bother you. If you really believe there's not enough time in the world, you're going to use all that time on other things, like running for your life from bears, or trying to figure out how to find mushrooms and nuts and berries to eat, or anything else. You're going to believe in the old ways if you don't start by changing your new ways. And it all starts with a belief. So think about the belief. This is really the key. Think about the belief that would feel more like a homecoming. It's got that flavor of warmth and acceptance and coziness, and it just feels better than the fight, right? I mean, in my example, even though it wasn't around writing, I wanted these mean girls to stop being mean and be my friends. You know what the much nicer homecoming thought was? Turn your head 180 degrees and look at those nice people over there. Why not be friends with them? Yeah, that could start right now. There's no reason to have to wait for that. Now, if you were in the pattern that I was in, which was to just spend recess in the library, you got to muster some courage. You got to have some courage to walk up to those nice people and ask them, what are you guys doing over here today? You know that they're nice people. They've all gotten along well. They've never bothered you. It's a great place to take your time and see how that can go. But the same is true with writing. If you've always thought, you know, I just don't have enough time. I never have enough time. Well, what if there's a nicer part inside of you that believes you could always have enough time? If you were willing to do things a little differently and believe that you have enough time. I used the example of the bus. I lived 5-minute walk from this darn bus stop for years. 5 minutes away. Wasn't that big of a deal. But I wouldn't give myself enough time to get there. As soon as I was willing to give myself 20 minutes, sure. There were plenty of times where I waited a few minutes, but then I got to talk to the nice people at the bus stop. There were plenty of times when the bus ran a little hot, we like to call it, and then I didn't have to wait as long. The nice thing about it is it changed how I saw myself. It changed my belief that I'm not a late person. I do have enough time. I was willing to give myself enough time. And lo and behold, that shows up in so many other things. Never once have I come flying through the front door at 4:15 apologizing to Eric that I couldn't seem to muster the energy to walk 5 minutes to the bus stop. It's never happened. I'm always here on time. I'm honestly often here a few hours before the program. I like it that way. Right? It feels good. I make the time. But there was many years where I just couldn't find it. And if you're stuck in that, start with something easy. If you're wanting to write that beautiful, award-winning blog, and you're thinking you just don't have enough time, can you find 20 minutes? Yeah? You might come up with the next excuse. So I got kids. Can you write when they go to bed? Well, I like to get to bed early. Can you give yourself 20 minutes? Can you? Can you get up 20 minutes earlier? Can you do it when you're not with the kids? What can you do? How might you come home to yourself and be a good friend to yourself and pluck a new belief? That's going to start running the show. If you let it, if you repeat it, your brain is going to make this groove in your head that goes from I never have enough time to look at me. Look at me and the time I've got now. I can do a lot with 20 minutes. You know, if you've never done that, you're going to be surprised how much you can do with your writing in 20 minutes. It's like you start to be on your own side. You find that the voice that is really you comes through because you've said, I got 20 minutes here and I want to use it well. You don't rev yourself up to go as fast as you can and use the 20 minutes, but more so you start to relax into the fact that you've been doing this. You've been allowing yourself to have 20 minutes and you can relax and know that thoughts and ideas that you like, they come to you in that 20 minutes. You're not staring at this awful blank sheet of paper. You've been practicing and it's sticking and it's forming a new groove in your head, and that becomes your new default. I've got enough time. I can count on myself. I like it this way. It feels good. It feels like being at home. And you're not thinking anymore about not being enough. You know, recently I sent in a little piece of my writing for a little contest, and I had little expectation about it. But out of the three winners, I was one of them. And I was tickled. And the reason I did it was because it just felt like sort of low-hanging fruit. Like, I don't really do this anymore. I don't enter contests. I don't try to win with my writing. But one day, while I was feeling a little low and stuck in my not enoughness, I thought to myself, what's something I could do that's kind of silly, kind of easy to do, and it might give me a little boost regarding my writing? And I thought, I know, if I sent my writing out to something, I don't know what, maybe a magazine article or something, I think I'd feel good about myself simply for doing it. But then I saw in a magazine, I really like to read the magazine Real Simple. If you happen to know that one, they often have they have a call to action where you can enter either writing contests or send them an article. So I saw something, and it really did. It looked like low-hanging fruit, an easy thing to just reach up, take something I had written recently, send it in, and just see, where does this go? Now, as soon as I did it, the interesting thing was I felt really proud of myself. Like, you just did something you haven't done in ages. Good for you, Debbie. But the good news is I wasn't attached to winning anything. I mean, the prize for winners was nothing to really write home about. I was more attached to being in my willingness to get unstuck and to just try something new. And it turns out I was one of the finalists, and that was fun, and that was enough. Did it change the whole trajectory of the things I write and what I'll do and all of that? No, but it didn't need to. I just needed to be lifted up from feeling like I'm doing this in isolation and it might not be enough. I needed to be lifted up. I found something fun to do. I was willing. That's one of the big keys. You can take on a whole new belief system if you're just willing to try something new, to try a new thought. That's really the big switch. Is moving to the idea that there is enough if I would just follow something to believe that says that out loud. There is enough. You're completely allowed to have enormous dreams, little dreams, any dreams. But I want you to let those dreams invigorate you. I don't want dreams to be something that lock you up. Dreams are really, they're like pointers. You have a dream because it's going to point you in the direction you want to go. So let yourself have them, big, small, or in the middle. Do little things. Try new beliefs because they're going to help you see what's possible for you. If you don't know how to start, work with one of these three, because I find in my coaching, these are the three that people talk about the most. You might be someone who says, I don't have enough time. You might be someone who says, I'm worried I don't have enough skill. You might be someone who says, I have never had enough confidence. Start with those and really go for the low-hanging fruit. What might you try right now, today, just something that's going to change it from I'm not enough to hanging out with that wiser person inside of you? Notice that wiser one never goes away. But we're really good at clouding up our connection with our wisdom by believing we're not enough. Try out a new belief. What if you let yourself believe, if I were to go to a desert island today, just for 20 minutes, betcha, I could put pen to paper and write a little something. Can't go to a desert island, but lo and behold, I'm going to write for 20 minutes. Just let that new belief walk you home. Give it a try. My friends, I bring you a new topic every single week. It is a delight to spend this time with you. So until next week, namaste.

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1: Hey, it's Kristen Rauffinkbeiner of Breaking Through. I'm so glad you're listening, and I hope you listen to our show. 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Talk with you soon.
2: Well, good afternoon. It's Eric Reiner here with you on KKNW. As we approach 1 o'clock, time for a quick look at our traffic. Southbound I-5, Northgate Way, on down to downtown Seattle is slow, and Swift Avenue on up to West Seattle Bridge on northbound I-5 sees some slowing as well. Right now, 61 degrees, cloudy skies here in the Puget Sound. Stay tuned. 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
4: The Supreme Court is striking down President Trump's effort to end birthright citizenship. Former federal prosecutor Brett Tolman reacted to the high court's decision.
5: This is a failure in terms of understanding the day, seeing what politically is going on.
4: The court ruled that Trump's executive order to eliminate the 14th Amendment was unlawful. The 14th Amendment guarantees that those born in the U.S. are American citizens. The case came from a lawsuit filed by the ACLU in New Hampshire last year. Trump's executive order was never in effect after courts across the country blocked it from being implemented. In another ruling, the Supreme Court has upheld bans on transgender athletes and girls in women's sports in Idaho and West Virginia. Transgender athletes had challenged the bans, arguing they violated their 14th Amendment equal protection guarantee. The court held that West Virginia did not violate Title IX, which bars educational programs that receive federal funding from discriminating based on sex. And the Supreme Court is striking down campaign finance rules that were challenged by Vice President J.D. Vance. The longstanding rules placed limits on how much a national political party committee can spend in coordination with individual candidates. Justices ruled 6-3 that the restrictions violate free speech rights under the Constitution's First Amendment based on the theory that political spending is a form of speech. A so-called mega heat dome is bringing sweltering temperatures to the eastern U.S. NBC's Shaquille Brewster reports that high heat will last well into the July 4th weekend.
6: An oppressive holiday heat wave has arrived, with sizzling temperatures from the Great Plains to the East Coast. Temperature records in some of the nation's largest cities under threat, hovering near triple digits, with the stifling humidity pushing them well over.
4: The dome will expand and intensify by midweek, affecting Philadelphia, New York, and Washington, D.C. It could also spark tropical storm development near the southern U.S. in the Atlantic and the Gulf. I'm Chris Caraccio, NBC News Radio.
2: Time now for a quick look at our KKNW weather outlook. Partly sunny through this afternoon and a high near 65. Tonight, mostly cloudy again with a low around 52. A mostly cloudy Wednesday with a high near 66. Then partly sunny for Thursday, high near 68. Partly sunny Friday, high near 73. Looks like a nice holiday weekend ahead with sunshine and highs in the mid-70s.
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7: But one of the major drivers is the fact that it is now a more inclusionary environment. 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
8: Right.
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8: I'm your host, KT, and our guest today is Ryan Bloom. Ryan is the president of Urban Bonfire. 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Ryan's going to discuss with us how a kitchen outdoors is so much more than just a few cooking appliances. It can be a gathering space that brings joy to your family members and close friends. Let's hear what he has to say. Ryan, welcome to the show.
7: Thank you for having me. Great, great honor to be with you.
8: Yeah, it's my privilege as well. So Ryan, we're going to just kind of jump right in because we covered outdoor living spaces, particularly kitchens, in an episode a little bit ago. But I wanted to further kind of dive into this area because it is just such a growing space. We talked a lot about the return on investment being just a no-brainer in that earlier episode. A lot of evidence that investing in an outdoor kitchen can actually be one of the highest return on investment spaces that you can add to your home. Again, we talked about you got to be spending money within the realm of homes in that space that you're living. But assuming you're doing that, it's almost a no-brainer to invest economically in an outdoor kitchen. But what I wanted to ask you about was not the economic part, it's the social part. So maybe you could help us to understand what value does an outdoor kitchen and outdoor entertainment space bring to a family?
7: Well, it's a phenomenal question. And I think that there are a multitude of answers, and some of them are very industry specific, and some of them are very personal to the family or the person who's using it. But let me answer it this way. If you think about the way a family, whether it's a family of 10 or a family of two, interacts in their home, the kitchen is typically, in the vast majority of cases, the central gathering place for our indoor lives. It is not just in most cases where we cook. It is where we entertain. It's where we talk to our spouses, our children. It is usually where all roads lead to the indoor kitchen in practical day-to-day use. And if you apply the same logic to an outdoor space, the kitchen where things get cooked and prepared and served and celebrated and enjoyed, that same psychology of its relevance to the indoor world applies to the outdoors. And as an example, we see indoor spaces as kitchen defined by, of course, a series of appliances and cabinetry and lighting and a bunch of different things. But you would never define an indoor kitchen by a cooktop or a stove. Whereas historically, in outdoor context, it might be defined as simply a barbecue. And I'm not saying that there's anything wrong with that, not at all. If that's what someone's outdoor usage needs and wants are, far be it for me to critique it, because there is no absolute in this. What I am saying is that today there is a very meaningful way to take outdoor spaces and turn them into usable, functional, beautiful rooms that really impact the way somebody uses their outdoor space, whether it's for small groups or large ones. So as an example, the person who is cooking or entertaining, if they are running back and forth from the barbecue to the indoors and shuffling back and forth, that is not, in most cases, an immersive and enjoyable experience.
8: Right.
7: This is, if you can set up the storage counter space functionality to make it a place where that person or those people who are cooking and entertaining are part of the group, and it becomes really that focal point, it makes it much easier and more practical to enjoy those moments together. That's the first. The second one is, and we cannot ignore the fact that visual connectivity between indoor and outdoor has never in history been as blurred as it is today.
8: Agreed.
7: I mean, I'm looking at your backdrop. There's almost no border between indoor and outdoor view corridor.
8: Right.
7: When I was growing up, I had a 3-foot patio door with a screen on it. Couldn't really tell what was going on in the backyard. Today, there is such an importance on the aesthetic cohesion between indoor and outdoor. And there's often a misconception that the outdoor kitchen or cooking environment is for the avid barbecuer who is out smoking briskets for 14 hours at a time. That represents a micro subset of our customer base. We are typically a design and an aesthetic choice first versus a usage one, because people want their outdoor rooms to reflect their design aesthetic that they have in their indoor environment and see them blend together beautifully.
8: Yeah, that's a great explanation. I've been on some home tours, most recently, the New American Home that's part of the builder show that's typically held in either Las Vegas or Orlando, put on by the National Association of Home Builders. It's a big, big event. And the Best of Breed New American Home, it's usually including kind of exactly what you were laying out, because these are like the place where people go to get ideas, builders, mm-hmm. and architects, and seeing new products and things like that. And so there has definitely been a trend for a while now to really make that seamless transition between the indoor and the outdoor. I'm thinking of like the big window walls where mm-hmm. you can just basically open up that whole part of the home. And when you're entertaining, sure. your guests are able to transition very comfortably between the indoor space, which is just as comfortable, in fact, maybe more comfortable than hanging out in the indoor space. The outdoor space mm-hmm. is more comfortable than hanging out in the indoor space. So mm-hmm. I have seen what you're describing playing out in the industry.
7: You're absolutely right. And then when you think about, you know, from an aesthetic perspective, for a very, very long time, historically, there was a misalignment because you had beautiful, whether it's domestic or European or imported cabinetry, that kitchen and bath designers or interior designers were really involved in for the client or for the homeowner, with lots of options for colors and handles and customization. And the outdoors was typically not led by the design community, but often led by a contractor or a landscape designer. And with nothing but respect for the landscape community, geniuses, most landscape designers are not kitchen designers in the vast majority of cases. So you typically saw an appliance with a non-functional, non-aesthetically pleasing to many people as an end result, not because of a lack of a desire, but because of lack of familiarity and lack of options on the market. Mm-hmm. We, especially over the last 5 years, have seen a major shift in this, where there are now many more options for homeowners who can have more modern aesthetics, blended aesthetics. There's a lot more choice in how they can make their outdoor room look and feel. And I think that's a very, very good thing.
8: Yeah, absolutely. I really also appreciate your mentioning that it's not the type of environment that only grill chiefs inhabit.
7: Sure,
8: that's a big deal, because when I think about an outdoor kitchen, that is what comes to mind. You think, okay, this guy is really great at rotisserie or at steaks mm-hmm. or something like that. You're typically thinking of the guy. But I know that your company is really helping families to appreciate that it doesn't have to be that it's the guy that owns the outdoor kitchen. And in fact, are you finding more women engaged in actually saying, hey, I want to bring an outdoor kitchen to our home? Are you finding more women kind of driving the initiative now?
7: In a major, major way, yes. And, you know, I started in a 400 square foot retail shop in Montreal, Canada, selling barbecues and smokers. And one of the original reasons for starting Urban Bonfire was to offset this traditionally male dominated category. And I think historically, one of the reasons was that the marketing, the product development, the entire category was very much positioned towards men. which was alienating to many women. And through product usage, which is very interesting on actual grills and products, one of the main reasons that women for a long time were not comfortable with grills was the fear of hair lighting on fire during the ignition. That original click, click, poof sort of thing was something that made many, many women very nervous. My mother, perfect example, will roast the chicken in the oven at 450 degrees every Friday, not a problem. But to light a barbecue that would be at a similar temperature created nervousness.
8: Yeah.
7: We've seen meaningful changes in the grill manufacturers that have eliminated those types of sparks. There's much safer, much smoother ways to do it. Companies that have put lid assists, for example, into their grill hoods, making it lighter, easier to use.
8: Mm-hmm.
7: There have been a lot of things. But one of the major drivers is the fact that it is now a more inclusionary environment. So as an example, pizza and pizza ovens, remarkably popular. Uh-huh. Used to be you needed to spend thousands of dollars on masonry and brick and these whole $25,000 or $10,000 setups.
8: Right.
7: Today, there are products that you can get that fit on a grill for $200 that create an unbelievable pizza experience. Now, try having a pizza party for the kids outside where they're all making dough and putting on toppings.
8: Oh, cool.
7: It's a wonderful experience that falls outside of the traditional, I make hamburgers and hot dogs. So with more exposure, more content, and more usage, it's becoming more couple and familial in its usage, and that's why we're seeing a major drive in a different type of audience for it.
8: Yeah, that's fantastic. So we've set the stage then, so the listener is able to say, you know what, let me learn a little bit more about outdoor kitchens, because I'm starting to get a sense that this could be something that brings a lot of enjoyment to my family's home. In taking a space outdoors that maybe besides just the dog runs around or you go out there and do something occasionally, we're just going to carve out a piece of that outdoor area and make it functional, usable, and really enjoyable. So hopefully the listeners are getting to that point. And so then now the next phase is, let's talk about how you have integrated your product into this growing area. So if I'm to understand the product correctly, your cabinetry, you can work with any appliance manufacturer. So it doesn't matter who the grill maker is, whether it's super high quality product, an intermediate product, kind of a budget focused product, your cabinetry can work well with it. Is that correct?
7: That is absolutely correct. And our design, or the principle, or what we were trying to accomplish, was to remove the term outdoor kitchen, which we have, and focus on the term your kitchen outdoors. And model the same design and user experience that they would expect or know from indoors. So

0: that the homeowner or their design professional did not begin with the traditional way of let's pick a barbecue and build everything around an appliance. We took the opposite way of thinking, let's focus on your space, your habits, your rituals, how you celebrate now, how you want to celebrate in the future. And let's not worry, because any appliance in terms of size and shape and price point and quality of level, with almost no exceptions, can be integrated into our system. And let's try to focus on the vision for the space and the usage of it versus what's the BTUs and does the thing have a rotisserie motor on it or not. We can get to that at step two or three versus making it step one. And that's been our approach, really, to categorically change the experience of activating outdoor space.
1: You know, that is really well said. It really reminds me, Ryan, of electric cars. Like, I think back, and there was a time where, I mean, they just were not very attractive. You had to, you know, really want to save the planet to drive one. And you could have looked at that and said, yeah, some people are buying them, but, you know, there's no market there. But then what happened was a company said, let's first spend some time creating a car that people want to drive that also happens to be electric. And it changed the dynamic. And so I hear some of that when you're kind of explaining how Urban Bonfire is focused. You're saying, first of all, let's create a space that people love to be in. We can figure out all the other pieces as we move forward. And I think that that attitude, that focus, is really helping to make a difference in the marketplace. And it was good to hear you to speak on that point.
0: Well, thank you. First of all, I appreciate it. I mean, any room or any home for that matter is really the sum is significantly greater than the whole of its parts. So when you look at an outdoor room, you can see very much the same things happen. And one of the beauties of outdoor space are, again, there's a wide range of materials and price points and brands, whether it's grills and cabinetry, lighting, furniture, there's a pretty wide spectrum of offerings. But if you look at traditionally the cost per square foot of activating outdoor space, it is dramatically lower than the indoor equivalent. You typically don't need special flooring. You don't need, weird structure. There's no foundation. I mean, it's often in our estimates, it can be 30 cents on the dollar compared to the indoor equivalent. So you're getting, in most cases, whether it's a deck or a rooftop or a 10-foot by 10-foot balcony, you have a major opportunity to create meaningfully rich, beautiful outdoor living space. And if you compare the cost of activating that space, it's typically pennies on the dollar to the indoor equivalent.
1: Wow. Wow. So let's do this. Having you explain kind of the big picture of why the family should seriously consider creating, crafting one of these rooms on their property. Can you talk a little bit about the firm itself and a little bit about you? I know from getting prepared for this interview, you are an entrepreneur at heart, and I think you have the advantage of being able to look at things differently. So where in this case, people are really just focused on, you know, the grill, you're saying, let's look at this differently. We want to create a space that people long to be in, regardless of which appliance they choose. So can you tell us a little bit about Urban Bonfire and about yourself? What brought you to designing kitchens and kind of how you got the business going?
0: Sure. In 1980, my late father and my mother purchased a little shack of a home not winterized, only usable in the summer, about an hour or so north of Montreal in the Laurentian Mountains.

0: And it was a $28,000 purchase, which was a huge spend and investment for my late father to make. I had to borrow money to do it. He was violently opposed to borrowing, so it was a big thing for him to do, but wanted to give his children and his wife and his family a place to spend their summers, to run around barefoot, jump in the
1: Nice.
0: lake, chase frogs, you know, go and experience. And it became a very special place for us, not because it was lavish, far from it. It really was a shack, but because of the views and being on the water. And really, it was a place where everything kind of slowed down and people sort of dropped into this environment that was, by its very nature, just at a different pace, and more quality interactions and quality conversations were happening. And not as a result of trying to do that, just as a result of the environment. So when they bought the house, trees were down all over the property. It hadn't been used in many, many years. Dock was in the water, and my late father decided to build a bonfire pit in the middle of the property to burn off debris and wood and shrubs and that type of thing, designed for no other reason but to be functional. And what happened is that bonfire pit became celebratory over years. So 10 years later, on a Saturday night in July, we might have 25 or 30 of our friends and neighbors around with guitars and music and marshmallows.
1: Beautiful.
0: And it was the most joyous place of my youth. And the name Urban Bonfire comes from that. It was the idea of trying to offer people a bit of that country, beautiful environment in urban settings. So that's where the name came from, is
1: Nice.
0: to try to create that feeling that we had there in that environment. Prior to starting Urban Bonfire in 2013, I spent almost 7 years in a very unique type of real estate practice, where the firm that I was a part of would work with cities, developers, universities, resorts to create or to reanimate or reactivate downtowns, main streets, college districts. And my area of specialty was experiences. So I would go and live at various projects and work on restaurants and cafes and gyms and hotels and retail and all the concepts that make places or give places character. Or when we travel, why is this little town in Italy or this little place in Nashville so cool? Typically, it's based on architecture and the commercial experiences that make that place have its own character. So that's what we did. And in doing so, I learned a lot about the future of homeowner and consumer, the power of women in terms of buying decision and buying influence, the movement towards urbanity, and how homeowners today are living in smaller spaces in terms of square footage than ever before, but are expecting similar, if not higher, levels of experience and design than ever before, and what that movement on a worldwide basis into vertical living will be. I took all of those pieces, the passionate soft side of, you know, my family experience with the education on the real estate side, and that is what created the initial idea for Urban Bonfire. So if you'll excuse the somewhat cheesy tagline, the original idea was to be country sweet and city smart.
1: Country sweet, city smart. I love it. Love
0: That
1: to talk.
0: was the original idea for Urban Bonfire, and you know, that's what we did.
1: Excellent. Well, let's drill down. So, what you bring to the kitchen outdoor experience are the components that really integrate the appliances into just really a complete, beautiful tool for the homeowners. That's the cabinetry that surrounds the appliances. Now, there are a lot of cabinet manufacturers out there. So if I'm thinking of creating this beautiful outdoor kitchen, there are a lot of different products I could access. Why should a homeowner choose cabinets built by Urban Bonfire?
0: Wonderful question. I am thrilled today that there are lots of different cabinetry manufacturers and brands on the market. There are hundreds, if not thousands, of indoor cabinetry options. Why would the homeowner and or the design professional not have a similar set of options for outdoor? So I think that's a very good thing. Why would I recommend someone work with Urban Bonfire? I will never say that a product, whether it's mine or others, is the best, because that is completely subjective. What is best to someone may not be the best for other, and has nothing to do with the product. It has to do with their expectations. I have designed in principle Urban Bonfire's product line to be what I hope is the best value proposition on the market in terms of the quality of the materials, the quality of the finishes, the little things that we do in our engineering, for whether it's installation, whether it's how we integrate with other products. We have tried to make it a product that is extremely robust in terms of its quality and its longevity, but easy to work with. And that comes with a certain level of discipline on our side, in that there are a number of things that we could do, but we don't do, because we wear a very, we wear a level of responsibility on our badge. That means that to put something that looks great in a showroom, anyone can do that. To put something that's going to last in Montreal's winters, or the Palm Desert sun and UV, or in the salt spray of the Bay Area in San Francisco, or in the massive humidity and climate shifts of South Florida, for example, we have to engineer and design product that can not only survive, but thrive in all those environments. So the first thing we do is ask the question, is this product or are these things going to last in these different climates? If it passes that test, then we would look at its usage and its value. So there's a certain level of discipline on things that we do or that we don't do, because that foundation or that credo is very, very important to us. So that's number one. Number two, I would say that the support and experience that our team provides, from technical knowledge to designs to renderings to plans to all of those things that our team does, whether it's for homeowner, even though we don't sell to the homeowner, design professional, and or one of our almost 200 dealer partners now, we believe that we are not just selling a product. The experience is the product. Because I am self-aware enough to know that a cabinet is a metal box or a wood box. There's nothing sexy about a metal box, but it's what you do with it and you how you position it and the quality of it and what it can mean to outdoor cooking or storage or all of those aspects that make it not a box, that make it part of a system. And that is what we try to do.
1: Yeah, that makes a lot of sense. So when I'm thinking about choices that the homeowner has in terms of building a kitchen outdoors, typically, and correct me if I'm wrong, the designer that they're working with is going to help them to hire a local builder, basically, to come in and build the structure that the appliances will sit in. So you have, well, in my industry, which is a custom railing, we compare it to built on site versus off site fabrication. So what we do is we build all the railing and ship it out, componentized, numbered, ready to be assembled. It's super simple. We're doing all the cutting, the welding. We do all that in a quality control environment. So when I'm thinking of kitchen outdoors, I'm thinking of bringing in a builder, a craftsman, a contractor, and they're going to build out all this stuff on site and install the appliances. Whereas it seems like what you do is modular, where you're like building the cabinets offsite and you're shipping them, which modular is the future. I mean, am I getting how you build your product correct?
0: You're 1,000% correct. It's very similar to how you do things. So we build, it is true, our system is modular, but we have cabinets that range in two different depths from 4 inches to 62 inches. So very rarely do we not have the modular series necessary to address a customer or a designer's request. We remove the vast majority of labor, of potential challenges, of issues with build on site by exactly the way you do with your railing system. We ship to the site or to our dealer partner palletized kitchens. Each cabinet is numbered with a special plan, so it's easy to install. They come fully assembled, door on, ready for installation. And as you just mentioned, modular is the future. I completely agree. The beauty of our system is that it can be seen as furniture, meaning it is not built on site and then never leaving the home. Should a homeowner want to take their kitchen from Urban Bonfire with them, whether they're moving across town or across the world, in the same way as they can move an outdoor sofa, they could absolutely move our kitchens with them, which means it's an investment that can carry forward versus something that is fixed and stuck to the home. And that's a very important component as well.
1: Yeah, that is absolutely fantastic. Well, since we're on the subject of modular, one of the things that most product manufacturers, architectural product manufacturers who do use modular craftsmanship, they find that quality is improved compared to other companies building the same thing. It's much easier for them to get the product to the builder, the homeowner, quicker. So can you maybe just talk about some of the reasons why a person should choose a product like yours that is built off-site and delivered to the site? Ready to be put to work?
0: Sure. Well, first of all, one, it's being manufactured and tested and quality controlled in a controlled environment. So much more challenging to do that in the blazing sun or the rain or those types of things. So by virtue of that, you're in a controlled environment. And before we ship, we actually stage each kitchen. We photograph it. We make sure that all aspects of it are aligned in terms of quality control.
1: Nice.
0: We also powder coat each piece and panel of metal prior to assembly. So we're not painting the finished cabinets. We're painting each piece that goes into them and looking for that. The other major factor is it allows someone to enjoy the benefits of an outdoor kitchen or a kitchen outdoors and does not require a level of construction expertise that building a frame system. So I'm not saying that, you know, if you can build, I'm trying to think, if you can build an IKEA bookshelf, for example, you can get one of Urban Bonfire's kitchens to 97 or 98%. You may need a little bit of extra help to adjust the door just to make sure everything is perfect and you know, after everything is in. But we have designed it where the average Urban Bonfire kitchen comes together in 4 to 5 hours from start to finish. Now, a masonry-based kitchen, again, all things, if everything goes perfectly, you're weeks. In many cases, and we hear it all the time, it's months. There's a back order on one of the stainless steel access doors. The mason didn't show up because it was raining, and the cement, it's just, it's construction. And there's nothing wrong with it, but it's just a very different way to approach the project.
1: Yeah, that resonates. I find that most people, once they understand, as you mentioned, that value proposition, once they understand that there is a process of construction that delivers to them greater overall value than the process that is kind of the way it's always been done, then most people are very open to that. It's just a matter of programs like this where we're just educating people or we're able to say, yeah, you can always do the way it's always been done, but take a look at this because this process of construction improves your product quality. It minimizes job site waste. Typically, mm-hmm. you're getting a much better product for the money. You shorten the cycle from when the project, when you want it installed and the process of construction begins the traditional way. As you mentioned, there's the mason that's going to come out and lay the bricks and do all the work. And having somebody build it offsite, ship it out, ready to be installed. Another thing that I think is not really focused on as much with modular construction is that the product quality is always superior because you're not dealing with on-site challenges. So when the product being built, as you mentioned, in a quality control environment, the people building the product have all the tools they need. There's yes. no unforeseen challenges with the grade of the ground. So what comes out of modular construction quality-wise is far superior in most cases than what can be done on site. Would you agree with some of those things, Ryan?
0: I agree with those statements in their entirety. A couple of small exceptions. I mean, we obviously it is a part of our discipline and part of our process to understand site conditions as much as humanly possible prior to production and manufacturing, so we can get ahead of any potential concerns or issues. It's not a perfect science. There are some site conditions that even with the best of intentions, the drain is in the different place than we thought was on the plan, or the gas plumber didn't. There can be certainly nuance, or something that is, we've seen such major slope, for example, but in even over a 12-foot span, someone laid a slope that was literally, you know, on an angle. Those are situations where we have to adapt. Would it be easier to build on site? Still not, in my opinion, but it certainly allows for less of a complicated implementation team needed than anything that is built on site. It's just by virtue of it. But I would say the flip side to that coin is that building on site does, by its very nature, offer someone slightly more customization mm-hmm. opportunities than something that is made offsite and is modular and is shipped as a finished product. So again, what we have found is that there is typically less physical constraints on outdoor space than indoor ones. In an indoor kitchen, you are between two posts or two pillars and you need to be down to the quarter of an inch or even smaller. Outdoors, most people say, you know, I could have a kitchen, it's 10 feet, but if it's 12, it's okay. There's a little bit more fluidity that in most sense. Outdoor. So that's a good thing. And two, it also allows us to add more value. We, for example, often get a sketch from a designer, an architect, and there's a 6-foot space and they want a grill and a fridge and a pizza oven, and there's not enough counter space for a chopstick. Well, I know that is not going to be a nice user experience. So it allows us to say, for example, you know, would you consider this, or would you consider a modification? Because it allows us to help guide the homeowner and the design professional to maximize the usability and the experience.
1: So I'd like to have you kind of build out for us your decision in terms of the materials that you work with. So you're a person that's had a number of businesses, they're detail oriented. Mm-hmm. You do your research. You made some choices, like you've chosen yeah. marine grade aluminum for a reason.
0: Yeah.
1: Because there's certainly other materials that you could have standardized on. So can you talk a little bit about what led you to deciding marine grade aluminum was the ticket?
0: Yep. Great question. So as an overarching principle, we are never done improving our product. Never. And I make my team nuts, but I take feedback from the market, from customers, from dealers, and absolutely will in all cases try to take real feedback and add it into the future of our product development. So as I'll give you an example, and I'll come back to your to answering about aluminum. One of our dealer partners in Toronto installed a kitchen on a very high floor of a condo building. I think it was the 33rd or 34th floor. And customer called and said, the doors of my outdoor kitchen are rattling when it's windy because there is ventilation, air is flowing outdoors, and it's making the doors rattle. So we created a magnet kit to retrofit onto that kitchen. And by installing a high pressure magnet at the top corner of each cabinet, it basically eliminated the rattling because the door was fit.
1: Nice.
0: 90 days later, that was a standard feature in every Urban Bonfire cabin. So we constantly take feedback from the market. So that's number one. Why we went to aluminum, we actually didn't start when we first started manufacturing our cabinets in 2016. We were using stainless steel because it was the industry standard material for outdoor cabinetry, for outdoor cooking the products. Certainly it was sort of a known thing. But after designing, producing and installing almost 300 kitchens in our local market, before we decided to even go B2B and become a manufacturer, we were doing everything locally. And what we saw was that out of 300 kitchens, 298 of them were requested to be powder coated. People wanted color. They didn't want stainless because stainless is a beautiful material in the showroom, but just like a car, outdoors, it just gets beaten up. It gets scratched. It gets hot. It's those types of things. And also, from an installation perspective, it is almost impossible to manipulate stainless steel during an installation. So if during an install, the gas line is 2 inches off from where it was supposed to be on the plan, try drilling into a stainless steel cabinet with standard tools. Very, very hard to do.
1: Right.
0: So we just said, okay, what is the material that every luxury outdoor furniture manufacturer uses if the product is metal? It's aluminum and it's powder coated. Mm-hmm. What are cars starting to go to? What are boats starting to go to? And we didn't reinvent anything. It's not because I'm so star-spangled smart, because I'm not. I just look at the best precedents in the world of other industries and other companies and say, why have they chosen this? This makes good sense. So we were able to address a material that is less corrosive, can stand up to the saltwater environment, which stainless steel really struggles in. Two, it accepts powder coating better. Three, it's twice as thick as stainless steel product on the market, so it gives it even more structural integrity, but it's 40% lighter in terms of its weight. So when you look at our fastest growing segment is rooftops and urban development, where weight loads become a meaningful thing to engineers. Right. If you can reduce overall weight, you're doing something that is typically very good. So for all, and if you happen to need to screw an additional hole into the cabinet because Mr. and Mrs. Jones want an extension cord for a light in the flower box that's 20 yards away, a drill from Lowe's or Home Depot will go right through it. So that checked so many boxes for us that it made sense to make the shift to aluminum. So it wasn't one thing. It wasn't a cost thing. It was, what is the best quality and experience we can offer the homeowner? And it just made sense.
1: Yeah, nice. Good explanation. Thank you. So we've got marine grade aluminum for the cabinet itself. Can you talk a little bit about the hardware options? I know that you have, do you have bronze? Was that an option?
0: We offer a living finish bronze handles for the exterior of our kitchen. So again, very stylish. They are living finish, just like a bronze sculpture or statue. Mm-hmm. It's going to weather and age. So we called it living finish. to not mismanage the expectations of the homeowner. We also offer stainless steel handles. We offer powder coated stainless steel handles. And by design, all of our handles fall on the same hole sizing.
1: Okay.
0: So should somebody get a bronze, want to change it, they have complete flexibility to change anytime they want. So that was part of the design. Our hardware, coming back to your question, there's no really, aluminum is not a material for hardware. So we use a 304 stainless hinges, door slides. We use a 316L outdoor handle, which handles the effects of saltwater environment, corrosion, environmental factors better than any other material. Our leveling legs that we put into each cabinet's base structure are commercial grade 304. So we use in every example the best quality material that we can. And I'll give you one other example. Up until a couple of years ago, it took us a long time to find and source a soft close door pull and slide for our drawers.
1: Okay.
0: People wanted them. They were asking for them. But up until a couple of years ago, there was nothing on the market that was not zinc plated. And something that is plated in zinc is going to tarnish and rust over time, especially in saltwater environments. So we didn't have one. Now we do. We've added it on because we're able to source one from Japan that has all of the outdoor material attributes with a soft close, for example. So we're constantly evolving as there's better material and new technology, you know, on the market. But coming back to my earlier point, I would rather say Urban Bonfire may not be the right choice for you than compromise on materials or things that I know are not going to weather properly. And that's the discipline that we instill.
1: That is really great. As a homeowner, that's what I would want to hear. That was just perfect. So again, just kind of looking at some of the component choices you've made, I know that with your powder coating process, am I getting this right? Is it also antimicrobial?
0: Yes. So 3 years ago, we created our own proprietary powder coating formulation. And what we wanted to do was add more value into it for the homeowner. And if you look at a lot of consumer products, whether it's sponges or products with plastic in it, for example, there is an added level of quality and a premium perceived value when an antimicrobial aspect is added into those materials. We did the same thing in the formulation of our powder coatings. So we added an FDA-approved, all-natural, food-grade antimicrobial agent into the actual powder. So it creates an added layer of protection against mold, mildew, and bacteria growth on all cabinet surfaces over time.
1: Fantastic.
0: Thank you.
1: So then I wanted to ask you just a little bit about countertops. So countertops are highly visible and a lot of product choices. I know that the way your cabinets are designed, they can accept basically any countertop. But I got the sense from your website that you're very positive on this product. Maybe hopefully I'm pronouncing this correct, Dekton from Constantino. Why do you use that product? Why do you encourage customers to take a look at it?
0: A few reasons. We started using Dekton when we were doing kitchens locally in our Montreal market. We were one of the first companies in Canada to actually use Dekton for outdoor kitchen countertop surfaces. And through that experience, we have developed a very deep and meaningful relationship with Cosentino as a company. We have been regularly invited to participate in their trade shows, speaking engagements. I've been asked to guest speak at some of their conferences. We've been invited to their factory in Spain. My business partner, Stefan, who is our head of engineering and design, works very closely with their engineering and design team. We're developing a lot of very, very wonderful new product that we're going to bring to market together early next year. So there is obviously a relationship there. With that said, the homeowner has absolutely no requirement to use Dekton. They can use any material that they like, from a composite, sintered material like a Dekton, for example, or a Neolith or a Lapitech. They can use granite. They can use concrete. They can use basically anything they want as long as it's outdoor grade.
1: Mm-hmm.
0: Why I am a fan of Dekton is basically it gives somebody the equivalent experience of using quartz from their indoor environment outdoors.
1: Nice.
0: A huge number of color choices. There are over 60 different color options, so you can really get the aesthetic that you're looking for. But it also gives you the maintenance-free aspect that today's consumer really wants. I don't know anybody who wants something else to have to polish or buff or steel. So it is a maintenance-free product. It can handle hot, cold, sun, ice. You can basically throw anything at it, and it's going to handle it. So you're giving people the benefits of zero maintenance with lots of color and aesthetic options. That's kind of a win-win situation.
1: Definitely, definitely a win-win. So you've got, Ryan, a new program that you unveiled last year called the Classics. How does that work?
0: The Classics were developed to really try to address or offer an urban bonfire experience to a different segment of the customer base or the population. There are those who want to go through a design experience back and forth on plans over weeks, months, the same way as they would doing an indoor kitchen. But we also realize that there are some customers who want to look for something that is high quality, that meets their needs, and buy it and not go through all of the sort of back and forth. So what we did was we took our metrics and we created a series of over 50 different pre-configured layouts that have grills, refrigeration, sinks and faucets, all different combinations. And we were able to, again, with my partner Stefan being the engineer and the genius that he is, we were able to turn that into a system that was less costly because we took all of the design work and the back and forth on our custom projects. And by eliminating that, which is about 25 hours per project, by the way, we took all of that savings and efficiency and reduced the price of the product. Even though the quality of it is identical, made in the same place, there's not one shred of difference between a classic and a custom in terms of its quality, but the customer typology is different. The other thing is, again, working with Cosentino, we've been able to have, for the first time, Dekton countertop in two colors in stock that we can now ship for all 50 layouts with 12 different grill brand compatibilities. So that's a huge one as well. The final piece of it and why the Classics were very important, Urban Bonfire's fastest growing business unit is multi-unit real estate development projects, where developers are either including them in every single unit, as an example, or putting them into a sales center or a design center and offering them to potential. And these types of configurations lend themselves very, very well to that audience because it comes with the cabinetry and the countertop and everything that you need to install in one shot. So that's the reason that we put the Classics out into the market.
1: Fantastic.
0: Thank you.
1: Well, we've covered a lot of topics all associated with that kitchen outdoors space that people are creating. And I think that what you've done is given us a nice overview of how to move forward in our desire to make our home more enjoyable for our family. But if someone has questions, Ryan, where do they go? How do they learn more about Urban Bonfire? How do they get their questions answered? How do they get started?
0: Well, if anyone is interested, first of all, I thank you in advance. A few different ways. If they're interested in just general what Urban Bonfire is up to, want to see new projects, inspiration, designers, architecture firms we work with because we celebrate their work and their partnership with us, Instagram, LinkedIn, YouTube, Facebook, your sort of your big popular social media platforms, always a great place to look. At Urban Bonfire is the handle for all of them. 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Our team immediately responds to that and addresses those in real time. 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
1: Yeah, fantastic. Well, I want to thank you, Ryan. It's been very informative, very enjoyable. Keep up the good work. Keep helping people to appreciate that one of the most undervalued rooms that is out there right now is the room that they can create right on their very own property, bringing the outdoors in and the indoors out. Keep up the good work.
0: Thank you, sir. Really appreciate you having me. Thank you for the very thoughtful and well-prepared questions. I enjoyed our conversation.
1: Same here. You've been listening to Designing and Building Your Dream Home. I'm your host, KT, and we'll see you next week.
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3: Good afternoon. It's Eric Ryder here with you on KKNW. As we approach 2 o'clock, it's time for a quick look at our afternoon commute. Southbound I-5 from Green Lake on down to about Denny is stop and go. We're finding some slowing on southbound 405. That's stretching from Richards Road in Bellevue right on down to about Newcastle Way. Otherwise, it appears we've got light volumes on our freeways with not much in the way of blocking incidents or slowdowns. Stay tuned to KKNW. Coming up in the next hour here, it's the Rick Smith Show, bringing you the voice of the working class. Right now, 61 degrees, cloudy skies here in the Puget Sound.
4: NBC News Radio, I'm Chris Caraccio. The Supreme Court is striking down President Trump's effort to end birthright citizenship. Former federal prosecutor Brett Tolman reacted to the high court's decision.
5: This is a failure in terms of understanding the day, seeing what politically is going on.
4: The court ruled that Trump's executive order to eliminate the 14th Amendment was unlawful. The 14th Amendment guarantees that those born in the U.S. are American citizens. The case came from a lawsuit filed by the ACLU in New Hampshire last year. Trump's executive order was never in effect after courts across the country blocked it from being implemented. In another ruling, the Supreme Court has upheld bans on transgender athletes and girls in women's sports in Idaho and West Virginia. Transgender athletes had challenged the bans, arguing they violated their 14th Amendment equal protection guarantee. The court held that West Virginia did not violate Title IX, which bars educational programs that receive federal funding from discriminating based on sex. And the Supreme Court is striking down campaign finance rules that were challenged by Vice President J.D. Vance. The longstanding rules placed limits on how much a national political party committee can spend in coordination with individual candidates. Justices ruled 6-3 that the restrictions violate free speech rights under the Constitution's First Amendment based on the theory that political spending is a form of speech. A so-called mega heat dome is bringing sweltering temperatures to the eastern U.S. NBC's Shaquille Brewster reports that high heat will last well into the July 4th weekend.
6: An oppressive holiday heat wave has arrived, with sizzling temperatures from the Great Plains to the East Coast. Temperature records in some of the nation's largest cities under threat, hovering near triple digits with the stifling humidity pushing them well over.
4: The dome will expand and intensify by midweek, affecting Philadelphia, New York, and Washington, D.C. It could also spark tropical storm development near the southern U.S. in the Atlantic and the Gulf. I'm Chris Caraccio, NBC News Radio.
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3: Time now for a quick look at our KKNW weather outlook. Partly sunny through this afternoon and a high near 65. Tonight, mostly cloudy again with a low around 52. A mostly cloudy Wednesday with a high near 66. Then partly sunny for Thursday, high near 68. Partly sunny Friday, high near 73. Looks like a nice holiday weekend ahead with sunshine and highs in the mid-70s.
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11: And welcome, brothers, sisters, working class heroes. This is the Rick Smith Show. Thanks so much for being here. Today on the big program, lots to get to, lots to talk about. Donald Trump doing Donald Trumpy things. Because that housing bill, which should be a great accomplishment because Republicans control the House, the Senate, the White House, they got all this, and they've done nothing for the American people. This could have been a moment. This could have been a moment where Donald Trump goes, that's right, I care about affordability. I care about housing. And yet, well...
12: But will you sign that housing bill?
13: I have not. It hasn't been sent to me yet. It's coming, I understand. And then here's what I would like to sign. Much more than a bill, that big deal. It's a yawn. Some people say it's wonderful. To me, compared to the Save America Act, just about everything is a big yawn.
14: And Birthright citizenship
15: is next.
11: It's a big yawn. Big yawn! And look, Trump looks at the housing crisis at a bill that at least tries to nudge things in a better direction for renters and for working families. And again, his reaction, as you heard, a yawn. You know, big deal. Big deal. And I think that tells you everything you need to know about where you fall on his list of priorities. If you're struggling with rent, if you're watching housing costs eat up your paycheck, if you're squeezing your family into smaller and smaller spaces every year, this guy has made it crystal clear he's bored with your problems. Affordable living for Americans, sorry, a yawn. His ballroom, his reflecting pool, that's exciting. Big stuff there. Not so much. And look, he's spending political capital defending a $600 million ballroom and a botched reflecting pool renovation. But when it comes to legislation that could really help build more housing, reform some programs, and push back even a little on corporate landlords, it's your problem. Because to him, housing is not about whether you can afford a home or not. It's about whether he has a shiny backdrop for the next photo op. And then he turns around and tells you the real emergency in his world. That's the SAVE Act. Not wages, not housing, not healthcare, not education, none of that stuff. The thing he's fired up about, voter suppression. That's it. A voter suppression bill that's designed to make it harder for average everyday working people to get to the ballot box, especially poor, young, and non-white voters who may, I don't know, want to hold him accountable at the ballot box. And you think about the timing. The last election left Republicans controlling the House, the Senate, and the White House. They wrote the rules. They set the playing field. And now Trump's sitting there claiming our elections are rife with fraud? If the party in power insists the game's rigged and somehow it's illegitimate, maybe there's something we don't know. Or maybe the fraud they're worried about is simply you being allowed to vote them out. The SAVE Act is not about election integrity. It's about making sure that people get hammered by high rent, low wages, and broken promises, and they can do nothing about it. John Ossoff nailed it. He said, this is why it's not just Democrats and Republicans who have turned against Trump. It's his own supporters, because the president who promised to drain the swamp and lower prices is instead obviously, undeniably more concerned with self-enrichment and building a monument to himself and vanity projects. And look, I've got to tell you, Trump's base tells me that they're not thrilled. But they were told by him that he cared about them. about their jobs, their bills, their grocery prices, all of that. And instead, they got tariffs that raised costs. They got a war that spiked gas and a ballroom that no one asked for. And a slimy reflecting pool where you're told you can't loiter. And a president more passionate about suppressing those folks' right to vote than easing rent. So I guess here's the question for his supporters that I think they need to ask themselves honestly. If the housing bill is a yawn, if your cost of living is a yawn, if the cost of your health care is a yawn, if all of this stuff is, if that's a yawn, what exactly does he care about? I know the gold, whatever that thing is on the front of the White House that we've now slapped on, some gold eagle, that is the... it's one of those, I saw it, I'm like, you know, this looks like the beginning of one of those old authoritarian movies where Dear Leader has his emblem. And this is the scary time that we're in because, you know, as we talked about yesterday, J.D. Vance said, you know, Watergate would be, it'd be a 12-hour story. And I don't know that he's wrong, given the fact that how completely off the rails this administration is and this leadership is. And the scary thing for me is I didn't see this story on any mainstream media. I didn't see any commentators in the mainstream media going, hey, what? You were supposed to be the guy with lower prices. You were supposed to be the guy who on day one was going to get us cheap food and gas, and it was going to be utopia, an economic utopia. And yet the only real piece of legislation you move that could do anything positive for working people, and look, I got lots of problems with it. I don't think it is the panacea. I think it's a step, but it doesn't guarantee any more housing for people. And I know when we get the immigrants out, all of that prime real estate will free up magically. I mean, stop and think about how ignorant that argument is. We got to get those immigrants out of here so we can steal their crummy rental apartments? Really? I want to hear your thoughts. Rick at therickSmithShow.com. Tell me what you think. Yawn, huh? Back after this. I'm Rick Smith, and this is Labor History in 2. On this day in labor history, the year was 1998. If you were trying to drive to work on that Tuesday morning in Midtown Manhattan, you were probably late. 40,000 construction workers took to the streets in a massive protest. They shut down more than 200 building projects. They were rallying against the use of non-union labor. The New York Daily News declared Midtown shutdown and pending projects hammered by protests. The New York Post's front page headline was Midtown Mayhem. The protest snarled traffic outside of the Metropolitan Transportation Authority on Madison Avenue. The MTA had awarded a $33 million contract to build a subway command center to a non-union employer, Roy K. Incorporated. The construction workers chose to hold their demonstration during rush hour to make the most impact. One organizer explained, "We wanted to make the biggest statement possible." The workers chanted, "What do we want? Union! When do we want it? Now!" Some of the protesters decided to march to the job site. At 10th Avenue, they were met by police in riot gear and police on horseback. One protester estimated that there were 2,000 police officers, including snipers on rooftops. Up to that point, the protest had been relatively peaceful. But then the police demanded the protesters disperse and began to spray mace into the crowd of construction workers and supporters. One protester was kicked in the head by a horse. Numerous police and protesters went to the hospital for injuries and exposure to the police mace. 38 people were rounded up and arrested. After the protest, small pickets against the MTA project continued. But the non-union contractor, who had the power of New York City Mayor Rudolph Giuliani's police force to back them up, would not be moved. Labor History in 2 brought to you by the Illinois Labor History Society and The Rick Smith Show.
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11: So evidently attendance to the great American State Fair in the place that is not an actual state. Evidently poor attendance. And surprise, surprise, shocking. Shocking, I tell you. And the stories that I'm getting from people who have been around it, a lot of shoddy work. Things falling down. Yesterday we talked about the misspellings and the signs. Yeah, fun. But again, kind of shows you where this administration is. It's all about the flash, not really about the substance. And here to share some thoughts on, well, the great American State Fair and, well, all the shoddy stuff going on in D.C. I've asked my friend Jimmy Williams Jr. to come share some thoughts. Jimmy's the general president of the International Union of Painters and Allied Trades, IUPAT.org, their website, if you want to take a look at that. Jimmy, thanks for making time for us.
14: Absolutely, Rick. Always a pleasure.
11: So have you made it over to the big shindig?
14: No. And I live only about 25 minutes from Washington, D.C., and I make it a point to not go anywhere near that White House as much as I possibly can. However, we were down there holding some picket signs and doing some demonstrating based on, you know, the shoddy work that was being performed by a no-bid, non-union contractor on the reflecting pool.
11: Yeah.
14: So I don't mind showing up for that.
11: Yeah, no, I mean, no, look, you know, it's the 250th anniversary of the country. I'm excited. I love the fact that, you know, we've got this anniversary. My problem is they've just screwed this up so badly, and everything that they touch turns to a giant steaming pile. And not something to really be proud of. And the reflecting pool is one of those things. You know, I talked to somebody yesterday who said, look, you know, if you go to the reflecting pool to do what you're supposed to do there, reflect, evidently there are speakers to tell you no loitering. And I'm going, hold on a second. How is it that you're supposed to go to a place where you're supposed to have solemn time to reflect and to pay homage to be told, move it along. None of that here.
14: Yeah. And it's funny, you know, it's kind of indicative of, you know, the way President Trump ran his development company, too, when he was a developer in New York City and throughout the country. You know, he was known for not, you know, really following the rules. He was known for not paying his subcontractors, you know, on time. He was known for driving people out of business. Right. And he's pretty much doing the same when it comes to our government and how they view construction projects. And I think the reflecting pool is just just one of many cases of how this presidency has treated working people, but also has skirted the rules and the laws.
11: And look, you know, I said, you know, during the 2024 campaign, we were going to make patronage great again. And this reflecting pool situation is another example of why patronage is a bad idea.
14: Yeah. Same thing with the, you know, the East Wing of the White House, too. No bid. You know, just performing work right off the get, you know, most of it being performed by non-union contractors that don't pay their, you know, workers, you know, to the scale that the union pays their workers. And you know, it's just, he just rubs your nose in it.
11: So let me ask you, because you said mostly done by non-union contractors, because, you know, we talk about prevailing wage quite often. Is that job at the White House being done following prevailing wage guidelines, or are they still trying to claim that it's private money so they don't have to?
14: He's tried to make those claims, but, you know, so far it's been really difficult for us, like at least on the reflecting pool, to be able to talk to the workers. The workers that we've spoken to were not being paid the proper Davis-Bacon wage rates to perform the work on the reflecting pool. Now, it's difficult to get on the grounds of the White House, right? It's just not easy to be able to talk to workers that, you know, had performed work there in the White House. But it wasn't hard to go talk to the workers down at the reflecting pool and quickly identify they're not being paid their proper prevailing wages. And then here's what you do. You file a claim with the Department of Labor that's understaffed and is under his control, and nothing's going to happen.
11: And again, this is only a little bit of the work that's being done. Evidently, there are arches coming. Evidently, there's a whole bunch of gold leaf being slapped on the monuments. There's a lot of work being done. And this is one of these weird moments for me, Jimmy, because a lot of your members voted for him. This could have been an opportunity for him to really solidify that support by going, look, yeah, of course, I'm going to throw you a bone. Of course, we're going to do this to where, you know, we make lives better. But just because, well, he is who he is and he's done what his record has shown, look where we are.
14: I mean, his first 4 years in the White House, he talked about infrastructure every week and did nothing about it. It took Joe Biden and it took making deals up in the Hill and in both Capitol Hill and the White House to actually get something done around infrastructure. He was all talk. He talked about apprenticeship week, but yet tried to do away with our apprenticeship program.

0: Department of Homeland Security now has a wide and broad discretion in determining when to extend or when to terminate temporary protective status with regard to the Haitians and Syrians. And I got to imagine that this is going to go across the board. You guys came out with a statement and said, this is going to harm workers. This is going to harm families. It's going to harm communities. And it's going to push workers back into the shadows. Can you walk us through in some practical terms how this Supreme Court ruling is going to show up on your job sites in the next 6 to 12 months?
1: Yeah, Rick. I mean, you know, it's scary. 1.3 million people are covered under TPS, right? So it's not just the two countries that the court ruled on. It's about them ending and canceling the program for 1.3 million workers, right? And within our union, you know, we know for a fact we have thousands of members that hold TPS status and have work authorization because of TPS. And they've been here for 15, 20, 25 years, you know, working side by side. They've raised their families here, you know, working side by side with our members. And you know, this is not a good time for immigrant workers here in the United States, obviously. But when people talk about, you know, a worker that is here, and they always say things like, they should come the right way. Or, you know, we have no problem with immigration as long as they follow the rules. Well, these are 1.3 million people who have done that. They are the most vetted people in our country. They have no rights as citizens, but yet they have work authorization. You know, and these are the same people that our members oftentimes have vilified. And I can tell you, once people actually get to know those that have come here on TPS, I can tell you they are some of the best, hardest working union members we have in our union.
0: Yeah. Now, you testified in front of Congress back in December of last year. And I think some of it that you testified about, by pursuing this, you're going to push workers back into the shadows. You're going to fuel wage theft, misclassification, unsafe work conditions, all of these horrible things. Yep. You know, I would argue that's kind of the point, in my view.
1: I think it is, Rick. I mean, honestly, you know, 1.3 million people who are on, you know, who are detectable, they have to sign in with the government. I mean, we know where these people live. We know where these people work. And once you remove their status, they're just going to go further and further into the underground economy that the employers love. And I honestly believe that has been the approach of this federal government under Trump's time, is to push people further and further away from having any rights on the workplace.
0: Now, bring this. Help me with this, because, you know, trying to explain to an American citizen why this is important to them. Well, let me ask you that in a question. How does this affect all of your citizen members if we're allowed to push people into the shadows who can be exploited through paid lower wages? You know, if they're hurt on the job, to see them get fired or worse. How does it affect a citizen if we allow that to happen?
1: Well, and we've been talking to our members about this issue now for quite some time. And we talk about it like this. Corporate America has been, you know, has had a stranglehold on the workforce for at least the last 30 years. And really, it started with NAFTA. You know, our immigration issue as a country has been here since the early 1990s, right? And if you remember, you know, it was President Reagan who actually gave amnesty to undocumented immigrants back in the 1980s. We haven't done anything since the 1980s. If anything, we've just driven more and more immigrant workers into the shadow. And corporate America has been profiting off of the backs of working people now and exploiting immigrants for over 30 years. And you know, it hurts our economy. It hurts our industry. It hurts people's communities when people aren't paid a fair living, you know, wage. Yep. And you know, having unwritten rules that are never followed. I mean, I can tell you some of the worst case scenarios for worker misclassification where people just literally get their wages stolen and don't even get paid. They have no rights to organize because they're classified as independent contractors. It's a scam.
0: Yeah. And no, and look, horror stories that I'm sure you know better than anyone. You know, there was, you know, my son's told me, other people have told me, when a job is finished, they call in, you know, immigration, so they don't have to pay the last couple of weeks of salary. There's all of these horror stories of things that employers have done, unscrupulous non-union employers have done to abuse these folks, which is why we need them out of the shadows. Also, I look at the fact that your union The IUPAT, founded,

0: by 130 years ago by immigrants. A lot of the building trades were founded by immigrants. Our grandparents and great-grandparents came here and built what was the most prosperous working class in the history of humanity by making the jobs you guys do good family-sustained wage jobs. So to see now going after immigrants, it seems, I don't know, seems a little weird to me.
1: Yeah, and then honestly, that's how our unions were founded. You know, back in the 1880s, where our union was founded in 1887 because immigrant workers were being exploited then. They just happened to be people that looked like me, right? And our unions have always fought to protect working people and especially immigrant workers to the United States. And you know, the landscape and the rules have been written so against us that we can't organize the power that we need to organize, but it don't stop us from trying. And, you know, I think about what the last administration did. And it was one thing that we fought really, really hard for in the early days of the Biden administration, which was to give deferred action to anybody who was an immigrant worker that was being exploited on the job site for speaking out about wage theft, about worker misclassification, or trying to organize. That's what our country should be doing.
0: Agreed.
1: And if anything, we're going backwards.
0: Let's talk about that for a little bit, because as you pointed out, nothing has been done since the Reagan era. And when you tell my red hat friends that Reagan gave amnesty to millions of undocumented workers, they don't, one, don't believe it. And then two, you know, some liberal, I'm sure you understand. But you guys have called for a pathway to citizenship. I argue we're in a situation because Congress has failed us again and again and again. You know, because again, the 80s were a long time ago. We could have done more. From your vantage point, what specific policy changes should we be moving on immediately to improve safety and working conditions and reduce the kind of exploitation that we're talking about?
1: We have to give workers rights on the job site. And, you know, I can honestly, I think our politicians have politicized the immigration system in this country now for over 30 years, right? Both sides of the aisle have gotten it wrong. But personally, you know, one quick fix to the exploitation that takes place is to give workers more rights in the workplace. You know, it doesn't have to be just a pathway to citizenship. How about just a pathway to be treated with respect and dignity and be able to work lawfully in this country so that your rights are protected? You know, that's the conversation. And that's what I testified on Capitol Hill about is like, hey, listen, I get it. You guys can't figure this out, right? You just can't get it right. However, if you give people access to their rights in the workplace, you're going to see wages go up and you're going to see worker power being built.
0: Well, that's something the employer class definitely, definitely does not want on any level. And I've said for years, look, I don't care who's doing the job. I want it to be a job that pays a decent wage. Everybody knows what's being paid, the benefits, all of that, the working conditions, all of that. And that's what a union contract brings, which is why I keep saying every worker in this country should have a union contract. Because understand, every CEO does.
1: Yep. Absolutely. And you know, it's obvious who's on whose side down on Capitol Hill, right? I mean, we know who's in the pocket of big business and corporate America. But, you know, we have to build a movement in this country to build power again for working people. And it starts with immigration. It really does, because it is the one issue that has wedged the working class over the last 15 to 20 years. And it's been used as a wedge to divide us on purpose. And it plays on people's worst fears. And it really is an issue about race in this country and how we got to finally deal with some of our issues.
0: And look, you know, we're in a moment, and I just talked about this the other day. We're in a Hunger Games kind of moment where we are now a more unequal society than we've ever been in the history of this country. There are so many people who are struggling to put food on the table. So it's easy to blame the guy behind you instead of the person who's so far ahead of you, you're never going to see them or catch them. We have a trillionaire, Jimmy. We've got a trillionaire.
1: I say this all the time, Rick. When we do our Building Union Power classes with our membership, I've taught over 75, 80 of these classes just this year with our membership. I tell them all the time, back in the 1920s and 1930s, when the unions were organizing and building power, you could see the boss. The boss lived in the big house up the hill, right? You can't fathom that type of wealth that Elon Musk and other billionaires have. You just can't fathom that lifestyle.
0: Yeah.
1: And so it's hard to redirect the anger where it belongs because people just can't even identify with that much wealth.
0: No, I mean, it's crazy. And for me, that's the target, not the poor immigrant, like our grandparents and great grandparents who tried to come here just for a better life. So before I let you go, for people who don't really know, walk me through what's been going on for the last several months as this administration has really been terrorizing your members. And I got to tell you, I think it's going to get worse now because of this. But you testified, you know, back in December about the constant harassment, the intimidation, the kind of stuff that's coming. For people who don't know, who don't see it, explain it to us.
1: I think it gets even scarier. And if we're talking about immigration, I mean, just last week we had a member of ours who's been in this country with work authorization for the last 15 years get picked up by ICE agents. We've been educating our members. Don't let them in your door. You know, they just knocked on the door, drug him out, and he's still being held in detention up in Rhode Island. And, you know, this is happening every single week to working class people, whether they're in a union or not. And it's happening right before our eyes. And I think, honestly, things are going to get tougher before they get better. I think regardless of what happens in the midterms, we're stuck with this presidency for two more years. And it creates some real fear and anxiety amongst working people, knowing that, you know, they don't play by the rules, Rick. They make the rules as they go.
0: Yeah. No. So what's your last question I've got? What should we be doing? Obviously, November vote, all of that. But what should people be doing who feel despair, who are going to watch this stuff happen in front of them? What are the marching orders?
1: We got to protect our membership. We got to protect the working class in this country. And, you know, a union is there for that type of protection. And if, you know, any worker, whether they're in our union or not, is being abused and using immigration against them in the workplace, we're going to be there to support them. We have to organize like we've never organized before. And the moment's right. I do believe, you know, I know it sounds negative, but I do believe when there's this much consternation and this much struggle is when the pendulum starts to swing back. And I think we got to be there to meet the moment. We got to work together as a labor movement like we've never worked before. And that's the moment we live in right now.
0: No, but sadly, I think it has to get much, much worse. But I think you're right. I think we're on that slope to it getting much worse. But Jimmy, I appreciate the time. As always, thanks so much.
1: Thanks, Rick.
0: Jimmy Williams, Jr., General President of the International Union of Painters and Allied Trades. Want to hear your thoughts? Email me, rick@thericksmithshow.com. Good decision by the Supreme Court. Bad? Is this going to harm communities? I want to hear your thoughts. Back after this.
2: NBC News Radio, I'm Mark Mayfield. The Supreme Court is striking down President Trump's effort to end birthright citizenship. The court ruled Trump's executive order to eliminate the 14th Amendment's guarantee that those born in the U.S. are American citizens was unlawful. The case came from a lawsuit filed by the ACLU in New Hampshire last year. A mega heat dome is going to impact millions in the eastern half of the U.S. this week. We get more from Scott Carr.
3: The effects of the heat dome are expected to last well into the July 4th weekend. Forecasters say two smaller heat domes will collide, making for one large one that'll expand and intensify by midweek. Several East Coast cities, including Philadelphia, New York, Washington, D.C., and others could hit the triple digits. And the news gets worse. The mega heat dome could spark tropical storm development. I'm Scott Carr.
2: And it's not clear if any talks between the U.S. and Iran will take place in Qatar today. Mark Mayfield, NBC News Radio.
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0: So, you know, I look at this reflecting pool thing, and again, this is a failure of leadership, certainly. But again, as we talked about a minute ago, the failure of the whole contracting process, the failure of all of the patronage stuff that's gone on with this administration. But I got to tell you, it has sparked a discussion, many of my building trades friends, about the need for people who actually know what they're doing. And more importantly, from the political angle, knowing that somebody with a box cutter was not going to do that kind of damage. And that only comes from I don't know, getting your hands dirty, maybe working with some stuff every once in a while, which is why a lot of them, like me, are thrilled to see the trades coming back into schools, voc tech classes becoming very popular again. And oh, by the way, you know, blue collar jobs being viewed as maybe possibly the future of work for working class folks. I think not a bad thing. And here to share some thoughts on all of that is Veronica Goodman. She's the Senior Director of Workforce Development Policy there at the Center for American Progress. They got a new piece out, 6 Things to Know About Vocational Education. Veronica, thanks for taking time for us.
6: Yeah, of course. And thanks for having me on the show.
0: So, I mean, we're in a weird moment, a terrible disaster, a massive flood, a terrible failure of policy by administration has kind of sparked us to go, maybe we do need people who know what they're doing to slap some paint on the ground.
6: Yeah, absolutely. I haven't been down to the reflecting pool to see it myself, but I've been seeing the news and agree with you.
0: So walk me through, because, you know, for a number of years, I've had people go, well, everyone needs a college education. Everyone needs to, we don't need those dirty jobs anymore. We don't need that. Get your hands dirty. Everyone's going to have a corner office, because my generation was told the future was going to be utopia. All those dirty factory jobs, all that hard work jobs gone, and in come the service sector jobs. We're going to all wear white suits. We're all going to have corner offices, and it was going to be awesome. And sadly, what we've seen is a pretty much a massive brain drain of people who know how to swing a hammer or turn a screw.
6: Yeah, I mean, that's absolutely the case. So, you know, from what we were writing about, as many people know, a majority of Americans do not have a 4-year college degree. You know, you mentioned some of those generational changes. I think a big one that's going on right now is there's a lot of anxiety and uncertainty, especially among young people. About what's going to happen with AI, you know, is there going to be massive job losses? What are going to be the jobs that are available to people who are graduating from high school or even, you know, sort of people who've been working throughout their lives? So, you know, what we're seeing is that there's this rise in interest in voc ed. You know, a lot of the programs that have seen increases in enrollment are for things like mechanics, you know, manufacturing, some of the jobs that, you know, would be much harder to be replaced by a robot or some sort of ChatGPT kind of role.
0: Right.
6: And so that's really what's driving that.
0: Because ultimately what folks are asking is, are these the jobs that are going to be AI proof? Because look, there were a number of jobs that we were talking about. Hey, these are going to be outsourcing proof. You know, the hands-on stuff, the care work, the direct face-to-face kind of stuff, that was going to be the job that was going to be around, harder to outsource. Now, well, we're talking about being replaced. Do you see these as those jobs?
6: I definitely do. You know, I think these are obviously roles that I think students are telling us, you know, they're viewing as AI proof. A lot of the jobs of the future, too, in the next decade are going to be in the healthcare industry. So you mentioned, you know, sort of those nursing roles or like a home health aide. That's really impossible to be replaced by AI. And so I think you'll see more interest, too, in terms of how students can, you know, go into those roles and have them as a career.
0: Yeah, I mean, the question, again, the very basic questions, are these the jobs of the future? And I looked at my own son. You know, I was able to get him into a building trades apprenticeship program with the Elevator Constructors Union, and a fabulous job because it's a union job. And this is why I want to make sure that folks kind of understand the difference. There's a lot of jobs that are out there swinging a hammer, doing stuff that are poverty level jobs. Every one of these jobs could be good jobs if we turn them, in my view, into union jobs, much like the one that my son got. And I think that for him is the right path for the moment. I think a lot of kids his generation are seeing kind of the same thing.
6: Yeah, and I think, you know, voc ed can support union jobs as well, right? A lot of these start out, you know, you could have it as a pre-apprenticeship, you know, that leads to a registered apprenticeship, and then they're coming out making much more money than they would otherwise, even against, you know, sort of a college grad.
0: Yeah, I mean, I look at my generation was told you had to go to college. The next generation, same thing. Got to go to college, got to get a degree. And I know a lot of people who have degrees who aren't really using them. You know, I'll say I, one of them. These are jobs, these are skills that are portable that you take with you for life. And that's why I think this is becoming popular again. And oh, by the way, you know, people have to fix stuff. We've kind of gotten away from learning how to fix stuff. I mean, when I was in school, everyone had to take an industrial arts class. Everyone had to have some basic skills. And I look at my kids, didn't really get that opportunity.
6: I think there's other ways to support that as well as what you're saying in terms of integrating it in high school. I think elevating voc ed classes alongside sort of AP or, you know, IB or whatever system students are in can show that it's not a lower tier class in any way. It's just a sort of different skill, but they're all, you know, good for education and teaching people real world skills, which we know employers are looking for. And there's a lot of surveys that say increasingly employers are looking for those real world skills when they're hiring.
0: Now, the reason I bring this up, you know, I go back to 1,000 years ago to when I was in school. A lot of schools have gone away from this kind of voc tech stuff. They've put money elsewhere. I look at this administration who has gutted money from, as I understand it, and you correct me if I'm wrong, they've done a pretty good job of gutting some of these programs with one side of their mouth while the other side saying, hey, we need this stuff. It seems like an interesting setup to fail.
6: That's absolutely right. You know, there's been a lot of talk about how they're trying to grow American talent, but what they're actually doing is really hurting workers and students who are trying to be prepared for the workforce. Not only have there been significant cuts, but there's also been, you know, the rolling of programs into each other, which has caused a lot of dysfunction and chaos. And we've seen that reported from students to, you know, institutions that sort of handle these programs. And so I think it's just making it a lot more unreliable. And we're going to see the sort of negative consequences of that over the coming years.
0: Now, you guys are policy folks. Your world is policy. Your world is getting us to a place where maybe we're able to accomplish some things. What are you guys suggesting to our lawmakers to rebuild what we had in the past, to try and maybe help rebuild the future? Because, you know, I've been saying for years it was going to come back and bite us the more we walked away from people being able to swing a hammer or take a piece of steel and turn it into something. The more we said that we're going to let the world be the other part of the world be the manufacturing hub, it was going to come back and bite us. And it's kind of bitten us a little bit. Or do you disagree?
6: I agree with you. And I think, you know, what we're calling for is a lot more investment in, you know, voc ed or others call it career and technical education in high school. I mean, I think this needs to start even earlier in middle school with exposing students to what careers look like. And I think that really leaves an impression. And then what we're also advocating for is registered apprenticeships and making sure that we're scaling these opportunities. So they're not only available in sort of like random pockets of the country, or it's like dependent on what school you are, or, you know, like what zip code or who you know. We really want to make sure that there's an apprenticeship or a CTE opportunity available to every student in the country.
0: CTE for those who aren't football fans, because CTE means something different.
6: Yes, that's true.
0: In the football fan world, what does CTE mean here?
6: It's career and technical education, and you know, folks use it interchangeably with voc ed. I think CTE is more of like a policy world term. I think, you know, most folks know it as voc ed, but it's really just having you know, some sort of work-based learning opportunity that happens in school. It can be something more formal, like an internship. It can be a pre-apprenticeship, and often it includes taking a course. You know, sort of like what you're saying, like some sort of early mechanics course or something. It could be at a community college, or it could be something, you know, that's sort of just an exposure to an employer.
0: Yeah. During the Obama years, they came out with what was it? The Workforce Innovation and Opportunity Act. I don't know if you remember that. It was talking about building apprenticeship programs much like this. And I was arguing then we should extend the high school years instead of 12, go to 14. So either you walk out of school with an associate's degree or a technical skill that you are able to immediately go into the workforce with, and then partner with various unions and build the kind of apprenticeship programs that they have. Because look, all apprenticeship programs are not created equal. Some are to get the best skills possible, and some are just to get, well, cheap labor. I'd prefer folks to get the best skill. So for me, that seems like a way forward. But we've got a Department of Education that they're talking about dismantling and destroying. How do we get to that place?
6: So, you know, you mentioned unions. I think unions know how to do these training programs well. And so I'm absolutely in agreement there. You know, I think the Workforce Innovation Opportunity Act that you mentioned, it's been due for reauthorization. It hasn't been done. And I think there's really a role for Congress to take a look there and see how to extend these opportunities to more people.
0: What would you have done differently? Because, or in your opinion, do you think that was implemented properly? Do you think states really took a hold of it and really, really moved forward on it? Or was that one of those things that we were hopeful on? Because I had a lot of hope for it. I'm like, look, if we can take, you know, virtually any industry and create an apprenticeship program to build skilled workers to have the ability to compete in various employers, this is the perfect scenario. I don't think it reached what I was hoping. I'm curious if you have a thought.
6: Yeah, I think we need more resources in it. You know, so a big aspect of it is just we haven't put the resources to really make it succeed everywhere. You're also seeing states, you know, especially with I mentioned some of that uncertainty around AI, focus more on training and workforce development, and seeing, you know, what sort of state level strategies they can use, be it through apprenticeships or you know, some of these other programs.
0: So when people are talking to their lawmakers, because, you know, I say you should be talking to your congressman fairly often. I mean, my congressman knows my name often. You know, what should we be asking for? You know, because look, I think we all want our kids to have the best opportunities, the best avenues to lead that kind of life that's better than ours. And I think this is a pathway to getting us back on the right track. What should we be talking about? So just say what people can do for their congressmen or their representatives. So I'm just going to go right to you here. Give me a second. So whenever you're ready.
6: Yeah. So, you know, if in terms of, you know, what you can do in terms of outreach to your congressman or congresswoman, you know, I think just advocating for more opportunities to have registered apprenticeships and career and technical education in your schools, you know, making them know that you want more training opportunities for, you know, young people and to make sure that there's appropriate investments. I think, you know, also pointing out the lack of funding and some of the cuts that have happened recently and the way that some of the programs are being moved would be really important to highlight.
0: Yeah. I mean, where we're heading, you know, with all of these data centers that are going to be built. And I know a lot of people are not thrilled about it, but they're going to be built. We do need to fix our infrastructure. There's a lot of work to be done, and we're going to need a lot of skilled people to be able to do it. And this is the beginning, in my view, of doing that. So I think it's good for the economy. I think it's good for the workforce, especially for young people who have an opportunity. I think it's all good stuff.
6: Yeah, you know, that's exactly what our report was about. And those are the kind of opportunities we want more people to have, especially for, you know, the future jobs that are going to be out there.
0: There you go. Veronica, I appreciate the time. Keep up the great work. I hope folks will go over to AmericanProgress.org and check out the latest piece by you guys over there. Thanks so much.
6: Yeah, thank you so much, Rick. Thanks for having me on the show.
0: Veronica Goodman, Senior Director, Workforce Development Policy there at the Center for American Progress. Make sure you check out the website, AmericanProgress.org. 6 things to know about vocational education, the most recent piece. Want to hear your thoughts? Got any stories? Rick at the RickSmithShow.com. Right back. Stick around. I'm Rick Smith, and this is Labor History in 2. This day in labor history, the year was 1885. That was the day that streetcar workers went out on strike. The West Division Street Railroad Company had reduced the number of trips it made each day. The workers asked for a wage increase to make up for the loss of earnings. In response, management fired 15 union leaders. Outraged members of the city's labor movement rallied to the cause of the West Side Streetcarmen's Benevolent Association. Thousands of Chicagoans lined the company's tracks. Calls went out to revoke the company's charter. Mayor Harrison urged the company not to try and run their cars in the charged environment. But the company's management refused to listen. They demanded police protection to get their streetcars running. A police captain by the name of John Bonfield was assigned the task. Bristling with policemen, 10 streetcars rolled out into the crowd. Under Bonfield's orders, the police clubbed strikers and protesters along the tracks. When a group of bricklayers yelled rats at the passing cars, they were arrested. In all, 150 protesters went to jail that day. After 7 days, the strike ended in a compromise. The workers saw an increase in their wages, and all but two of the workers who had been fired got their jobs back. The action propelled Captain Bonfield's career as a strikebreaker. He became known as Captain Blackjack Bonfield. It was Captain Bonfield who led the police confrontation with workers at a rally the next year that sparked the Haymarket tragedy. Labor History in 2 brought to you by the Illinois Labor History Society and The Rick Smith Show. For more information, go to laborhistoryin2.com, like us on Facebook, and follow us on the Twitters at Labor History in 2.
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0: So how's that war in Iran going? Trump's adventure is like watching a guy punch a beehive, to be honest. Brag that he won the fight and then hold a press conference on how the bees asked for him to hold a meeting. It's crazy. It's crazy where we are. We've got, you know, a couple of days of attacks, back and forth, some exchanges going on all around the Strait of Hormuz. Shipping traffic's dropping again because who knew? Oil tankers don't like being shot at. Who knew? And you've got Iran, who is now loudly reasserting control over one of the most important choke points on Earth. And who could have seen that coming? Evidently not Donald Trump. And this is the part where a competent president quietly tries to de-escalate, rebuild some alliances, make sure working people don't get hammered by another spike in gas prices and grocery prices. You know, this is where you do some diplomacy stuff. Instead, Trump jumps online and brags that Iran was requesting talks in Qatar. Like a drunk landlord insisting tenants begged him to raise their rent. Here's the reality. When the Strait of Hormuz is a war zone, every person listening, viewing, who drives a car, buys food, pays a heating bill, any of that, you get screwed. Simple. Simple. Insurance costs go up, shipping slows, oil markets freak out, prices go up. That's what happens. And I know, but you didn't say you should join the president does cause rate. Yeah. Through normal, sane policy. This is crazy. And the reality is your life's getting harder. My life's getting harder. And the guy who caused it is doing a victory lap, posting nonsense, while Iran says, by the way, we still control the strait. That's what happens when you put a genuinely stupid, shallow person in charge of complicated, dangerous things. Because Trump treats foreign policy like a series of wrestling promos. Every setback is a secret win. Every disaster is fake news. And every negotiation is just a chance to pretend someone begged for his guidance and his genius. Meanwhile, I don't know if you've noticed, the scoreboard's fairly brutal. We launched a war that didn't achieve any of its real stated goals. We've destabilized a key shipping lane. We handed Iran real, incredibly powerful leverage over the global economy and global energy. And we left working class Americans, paying for it at the pumps and at the checkout lines. Yeah, are you happy winning? Is the winning getting... Because Trump said you're going to get tired of it. Are you tired of winning yet? And look, the lesson isn't subtle. Don't put people in the White House who think war is a TV show. I mean, it seems pretty simple to me. Diplomacy is a branding... This is a guy who thinks diplomacy is a branding exercise. And reality is, whatever they tweet or truth or whatever nonsense they do before breakfast, it doesn't match or square with reality because the Strait of Hormuz doesn't care about his ego. The global economy doesn't care about his spin. And the next time he decides to hit Iran very hard for ratings, it won't be the donors at his ballroom who feel it first. It'll be you and me and just staring at a receipt going, what? Came home from the grocery store, three bags, $100. And I'm wondering why the bank account is dwindling. And this is why November is so very important. And the weird thing is you know, Bernie Sanders, 84 years old, somehow more relevant than half the Democratic Party's LinkedIn page. Joe Biden's faded out. Pelosi and Hoyer are heading for the exits. And who's casting the longest shadow over the future of the Democratic Party? The guy who's been yelling for 40 years about healthcare, unions, taxing the rich. Turns out, that's what people want to talk about. Now, you look what's going on in New York City. You got Zoran Mamdani acting like a left-wing kingmaker straight out of Bernie's playbook. Toppling incumbents that were barely aware there was a left. And we keep hearing, oh, the loony left. You know, if John Fetterman right now and James Carville are against it, yeah, I'm going the other way. You got this Abdul El-Sayed in Michigan cruising in the polls with Sanders' endorsement. And now Colorado is basically holding a live fire exercise to see how much insurgent messaging voters outside the coasts are willing to tolerate. House Democrats are clutching pearls because, could this be us? Or are these New York elections, is this just a one-off? Is this New York thing? Which is kind of adorable when you think about it. Because if your party spends a decade ignoring wages, ignoring housing, ignoring healthcare, and ignoring unions while waving around charts about GDP, eventually people are going to go shopping somewhere else and listen to someone whose words actually hit home in the working class. Without the need of a focus group, without the need of a think tank group test, without any of that. And here's the twist. Nate Silver, king of numbers, I guess. He's out here saying Democrats have an 85 to 90% chance of retaking the House. So if the left insurgents help pull that off, then what? Do we get another round of performative democracy-saved speeches followed by absolutely nothing that makes rent cheaper, insulin affordable, or any of that? Or do we try and govern in a direction that Bernie Sanders has been pointing for a very long time? Because the progressive wave isn't just about vibes or slogans. It's a giant neon sign flashing people would like their lives to suck less. And understand, Sanders' influence is stronger than ever. And look, the first guy I ever interviewed doing this show 21 years ago was Bernie Sanders. It's the same guy talking about the same stuff. What affects the working class of this country? And understand, with Bernie's influence stronger than ever, it's only good news if Democrats do more than ride his coattails in the primaries. If they win, and they go back to politely nibbling around the edges while corporate America eats the entire country, the voters, electrified at this moment, will flip that switch right back off. And yes, the insurgent left is having a week, maybe even a year, maybe a decade. Maybe it's what we need. But if Democrats do win back the House, especially on this energy, and they don't move a serious agenda, one that makes working class lives better, then the message in 28 won't be Bernie won the argument. It'll be you heard us, you ignored us. Don't be shocked when we stop showing up. Don't be shocked if another Republican wins the presidency in 2028. And yes, I know, Donald Trump will still be president. And that's why you pass things, you put it on his desk, and you make him veto it. And every day you hammer him on the fact that we put stuff in front of him that would have made working people's lives better. And again, like the big yawn bill that could do something on housing. Yeah, big deal. Nah, it's a yawn. It's not important. Your problems do not matter. And you keep putting that bill on his desk time and time and time again. Until either he signs it and you give him the Rose Garden pat on the back and the photo op and say nice things about him. Because look, I'll say nice things about him if he raises the minimum wage, if he passes a housing bill that actually does something to build more houses, that gets health care into families so that they don't have to worry about it going broke if they get sick. Look, I'll say nice things about him. Yes, dear leader, you're doing a great job. Just sign that health care bill. Sign that minimum wage bill. Sign that education bill. I don't even actually think he reads anything he signs anyway. He just wants his chicken scratch on something. And maybe, you know, make him a little toy, you know, a big arch or something that he can walk through when he goes and signs it. This is what we should be doing to him. Put things on his desk that we want. And then throw him a big party. And look, it's worth it. It'll be worth it. But if Democrats don't actually come out swinging, and if they start swinging at the wrong stuff, I'm going to go back to, I am not on the impeachment bandwagon, because you're not going to get it out of the Senate. I think you hold him accountable in other ways. I think you do an awful lot with hearings and investigations and all of that. But understand, the impeachment thing is just going to be one of those things that riles the base and you lose them on the issues. And right now, this is the amazing

0: And again, it goes back to that old labor frame. When the stomach's empty, the head gets right. Stomach's getting a little empty. There's an opportunity here. Not yet. Not yet. It's got to get worse. But maybe an opportunity. I want to hear your thoughts. Email me, rick@therickssmithshow.com. 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Miss any portion of the program? Make sure you grab the podcast. And as always, thanks so much for being here. We'll see you back here next time.
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3: Well, good afternoon. It's Eric Reiner here with you on KKNW. We're headed towards 3. Time for a quick look at our traffic. Southbound I-5 from Green Lake to I-90 is stop and go, and from Interurban to Des Moines. Northbound I-5, we're seeing stop and go traffic from Swift Avenue to South Jackson, and on the east side, 405 southbound congestion now. Scattered delays in Bellevue. Northbound looking pretty good once you get past Tukwila. And 167 right now, heavy southbound between Renton and the Kent area. Stay tuned to KKNW. Coming up, it's another edition of Viva ENT featuring a couple classic interviews with Paul Peterson and then Sandra and Wink Martindale.
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5: 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I'm Chris Caraccio.
6: The Supreme Court is striking down President Trump's effort to end birthright citizenship. Former federal prosecutor Brett Tolman reacted to the high court's decision.
7: This is a failure in terms of understanding the day, seeing what politically is going on.
6: The court ruled that Trump's executive order to eliminate the 14th Amendment was unlawful. The 14th Amendment guarantees that those born in the U.S. are American citizens. The case came from a lawsuit filed by the ACLU in New Hampshire last year. Trump's executive order was never in effect after courts across the country blocked it from being implemented. In another ruling, the Supreme Court has upheld bans on transgender athletes and girls in women's sports in Idaho and West Virginia. Transgender athletes had challenged the bans, arguing they violated their 14th Amendment equal protection guarantee. The court held that West Virginia did not violate Title IX, which bars educational programs that receive federal funding from discriminating based on sex. And the Supreme Court is striking down campaign finance rules that were challenged by Vice President J.D. Vance. The longstanding rules placed limits on how much a national political party committee can spend in coordination with individual candidates. Justices ruled 6-3 that the restrictions violate free speech rights under the Constitution's First Amendment based on the theory that political spending is a form of speech. A so-called mega heat dome is bringing sweltering temperatures to the eastern U.S. NBC's Shaquille Brewster reports that high heat will last well into the July 4th weekend.
8: An oppressive holiday heat wave has arrived, with sizzling temperatures from the Great Plains to the East Coast. Temperature records in some of the nation's largest cities under threat, hovering near triple digits, with the stifling humidity pushing them well over.
6: The dome will expand and intensify by midweek, affecting Philadelphia, New York, and Washington, D.C. It could also spark tropical storm development near the southern U.S. in the Atlantic and the Gulf. I'm Chris Caraccio, NBC News Radio.
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3: Time now for a quick look at our KKNW weather outlook. Partly sunny through this afternoon and a high near 65. Tonight, mostly cloudy again with a low around 52. A mostly cloudy Wednesday with a high near 66. Then partly sunny for Thursday, high near 68. Partly sunny Friday, high near 73. Looks like a nice holiday weekend ahead with sunshine and highs in the mid-70s.
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Hey, everybody. Thanks for tuning in to Viva ENT. This is Eric C.C. Ryder, filling in for Johnny the Capo and Devin the Dude, who are off this week. We've got a fantastic show for you, though, nonetheless, as we bring you more of the best of Viva ENT, two classic interviews from the show. Back in 2016, we talked to the actor, singer, novelist, and activist Paul Peterson, best known as being one of the early Mouseketeers on the Mickey Mouse Club, also being on the Donna Reed Show and Matt Houston and many other performances. He also had a singing career. We'll get into all of that in this great interview that we did, along with our good friend Jerry Osborne, who also helped us out with our second interview of the show today, as we talk to Wink Martindale and his wife, Sandra Martindale. Wink, of course, a legendary game show host, disc jockey, radio personality, TV producer, and so much more. You know him from Tic-Tac-Doe, High Rollers, Gambit, Debt, and so much more. He even had a singing career. And, of course, his lovely longtime wife, Sandy Farrell Martindale, who was a girlfriend of the legendary Elvis Presley. We get into all of that on today's show, so stay tuned to Viva ENT.

0: Ladies and gentlemen, you're listening to Viva ENT. That voice you just heard is the voice of Paul Peterson, who is our special guest today. This is Johnny the Capo. We're live in Seattle. I'm with my co-host, Shauna Jill, my producer, Mr. Eric C.C. Ryder, my talent coordinator, Mr. Jerry O. Please bring on Paul on the show, pal.
1: Well, I would love to, and in fact, it's because I was hell-bent to do that that we finally got him here. And so, Paul, I'm so grateful to have you. The people are really going to enjoy hearing what you have to say and finding out a little more about not only what you did then, but what you're doing now, which is probably nearer and dearer to your heart, maybe, than anything you've ever done. So we're just going to kick it off chronologically, I guess you could say, because I'd like to go back and find out how you ever got on the Mickey Mouse Club, because you don't have those ears or anything, do you?
2: No, I don't. When I was 9 years old, they had an open audition. This is in the spring of 1955.
0: Wow.
2: And my dance teacher, Sally Sargent, had my mom take me over to Disney Studios. And there were about 5,000 kids there, literally 5,000.
0: Wow.
2: But I could sing and dance, and they allowed me to do my routine, and they didn't holler at me and say, next. What they did was hire me. And I was a Mouseketeer for all of 7 weeks before they fired me for conduct unbecoming a mouse.
1: What, does this sound like you?
2: Yeah. Well, look, I was an undisciplined 9-year-old all-American boy who liked baseball and getting in fights and table tennis. And it amazed me that all of these young children I was with, I thought they loved mirrors too much and they didn't know how to throw a ball. And I just really didn't fit in.
0: So basically, all the other child stars on the Mouseketeer Club were all checking themselves out in the mirror, and you want to go out and play baseball, right?
2: Well, look, these were professional children.
0: Right.
2: And by and large, of the entire troupe over the 2.5 years of the show, most of them were solid professionals and certainly highly trained.
0: Right. And so how long were you on the show now?
2: 7 entire weeks. I lasted past the opening of Disneyland, which, remember, that was part of the purpose of the show, was
0: right,
2: to promote Disneyland. And then I punched the big old fat casting guy named Lee Travers in the stomach when he kept calling me Mouse and said, don't call me that, fatso. And standing behind Lee Travers was Mr. Disney.
0: Oh, my God.
2: And I was that afternoon discharged.
1: That's got to be the youngest pink slip in history. I mean, think about it.
2: Well, but, you know, here's the funny part. I have stayed friends with and very close to several of the Mouseketeers. And, you know, life goes on. After the Donna Reed Show, my first movie was called Happiest Millionaire for Walt Disney.
0: Uh-huh.
2: You don't get hired there unless Walt said okay.
0: Cool.
2: And he and I had several laughs about this. I was proud to be back on the Disney lot and working in Walt's last movie.
0: You were proud to be the first Mouseketeer fired.
2: I brag about it all the time. In fact, my 10th book was a book called Walt, Mickey, and Me, Confessions of an Ex-Mouseketeer.
1: Yeah, I love the cover of that book, by the way.
0: No cheese for you, pal. No cheese for you.
1: Okay, but you mentioned that you stayed in touch with some of the Mouseketeers. Name names. Who did you continue being friends and close to?
2: My wife and I are very close to Tommy Cole.
0: Uh-huh.
2: And his wife, and Bobby Burgess.
1: Yes.
2: And Doreen Tracy.
0: Uh-huh.
2: And Darlene Gillespie, and of course Annette, until she passed away, because Annette and Shelley Fabre were best of friends.
0: Oh, wow.
1: I know.
2: And
1: well,
2: of course, you know, Johnny Crawford. Johnny Crawford came through there as
1: yes.
2: well, and he and I got pretty close when he was doing Rifleman. And Cubby O'Brien, I've talked with several times, and I, you know, I run into people because of the foundation work I do.
1: Well, there's a connection that is bound to bring you together. Cubby was the drummer for the Carpenters, I think.
0: Wow.
2: Absolutely, and he played behind Cher with her Vegas act. He is an accomplished drummer, as was his dad and his grandfather.
0: Marvelous.
3: Yeah.
1: Okay, so when did you start recording then after the Mouseketeer gig?
2: Well, yeah, I had done several things in between, you know, pretty big projects like Playhouse 90 and Lux Video Theater and Ford Theater.
1: And Houseboat.
2: And I did a big movie with Cary Grant and Sophia Loren called Houseboat.
0: Yeah.
2: That was in 57. And then the next year we started the Donna Reed Show. We used Bastille Day as our start date. And, you know, there I was for the next 8 years. And just like Ricky Nelson, who set the template for kids on television shows, they asked Shelley and I to sing for Colpix. Shelley was reluctant, and I couldn't wait because I could see that, you know, Ricky was getting the girls and drove fast cars.
0: Yeah, exactly. Yeah, Shelley did pretty well.
2: She did, do you think?
0: Yeah, I think, yeah.
2: Johnny Angel was a monster hit,
1: yeah.
2: Which is fun.
1: And all the movies with that guy, what's his name, Presley?
2: Elvis something, wasn't it? Yeah, she did more movies with Elvis than any other actress, you know, three altogether.
0: That's correct.
2: And,
0: that's awesome.
2: You know, it's interesting that you started the show off with Keep Your Love Locked. Did you ever look to see who wrote that song?
0: No.
2: It'll make you nuts. It's Carole King.
0: No kidding.
1: Well, yes, I knew that.
2: Yeah, isn't that something?
1: Yeah, and, you know, it's almost like a female doo-wop type background, which is one of the things that drew me to it back when it was first out. I mean, I loved it immediately.
2: Oh, me too. But, look, I've been the luckiest guy. I've had people like Brian Wilson write a song for me, Barry Mann and Cynthia. Yeah, she rides with me, exactly.
0: Yeah.
2: But best of all were my good friends, Barry Mann and Cynthia Wheel, who wrote My Dad. You know, Barry had written that song for his father when he passed away. They changed the tense, so it wasn't past tense, so I could sing it to Carl Betts on the show. And it's far and away the most successful record I had.
1: Oh, yeah, the top 10 all over.
0: Didn't Barry Mann write You Lost That Love and Feeling, too? Am I wrong?
2: Yeah, but that's right. And, yeah. And another little song like... on Broadway is another one that they wrote. I mean, I think in Barry's office, I tried to count his number one gold records and lost track after 70.
0: What was Barry's? What was Barry's songwriting partner? Was that Cynthia?
1: Well, his wife. Most of the time, yes. He also wrote occasionally with other people, but
2: yes,
1: you know, the
2: right.
1: biggest song ever has got to be "You've Lost That Love and Feeling."
0: Oh, yeah, for sure. Mash.
2: Although I must say, I like Who Put the Bop in the
0: Bop, Shoe Bop, Shoe Bop.
3: Who put the Bop in the Bop?
4: That was going here.
1: For you, 61.
0: Yeah.
1: She Can't Find Her Keys. Great song.
0: So
2: it was a fun song. And, you know, as I get older and have, of course, being married for a long time, that is the truth of every man's existence. My wife, I don't know what happens to her. She will not put her keys in the same place all the time.
0: I beg your pardon, sir.
1: If you were doing that song now, you would be talking about things like cell phones.
4: Right.
2: Ain't it so? What a world we're living in.
0: So, Paul, did you have a chance to record with some of those artists from the early 60s, the Wrecking Crew guys?
2: No, I actually didn't. We had pretty strong backup people, and I'm trying to remember the people, with the Righteous Brothers who escorted me on stage because I was so anxious the first appearance.
0: Was that
2: over at Olive Rec?
0: Phil Spector guys?
2: Bill and what was Bill's partner's name? I can't think of it.
1: Bobby Hatfield.
2: Bobby, thank you. I was a wreck at the Olive Recreation Center, and they had to walk me out and get me started.
0: Wow.
2: Of course, I paid them back when we did Shindig together, because back there on the piano was old man Russell banging away.
0: You're not talking about... let's see. Who was the piano player for Shindig? That was Billy Preston.
2: Billy Preston was there too. Uh-huh.
0: Yeah.
2: Yeah. I was on a show.
0: And maybe Leon Russell. I'm thinking Leon Russell.
2: The Supremes were there, and
0: right.
2: And Donna Lauren, of course.
0: Mm-hmm. Bobby Sherman.
2: A lot of buddies.
0: Glenn Campbell debuted on that show.
2: Yeah, well, Glenn Campbell played guitar on my sessions. One of my favorite stories, when I signed with Motown, this writer walked in to the offices with a song and his name was Jimmy Webb, and he said, I think this is just the perfect song for you, and I'm listening to it, and we're the only two white guys there, you can imagine. And I listened to the song and said, I want some upbeat stuff, you know, more Motown sound. And of course, Glenn Campbell recorded By the Time I Get to Phoenix.
1: Good decision.
2: Yeah, well, I've had a few of those in my life.
1: I always wanted to say, if I had a chance to talk to you, and now I do, how much I loved the strings. And it was a bit unusual at that time for your records and maybe a lot of people's, but there's a great string section on Amy that just jumped out at me as being spectacular when I first heard it.
2: Well, that's all thanks to Stu Phillips. He was our A&R guy. And, you know, this is a brilliant man, a musician through and through, Juilliard-trained. And when he did, Amy specifically, that is one of my favorite songs because I could feel it. And remember, we weren't doing 32 tracks. That you did it pretty much live in studio, and we could do three songs, sometimes four, in our three-hour recording session.
0: Man, you know, you're absolutely right about that. You know, I'm going to ask my co-host, Shauna Stewart, if she has a question for you, Paul. Go ahead, Shauna.
2: Sure. Hi, Sean.
4: Hi,
0: Shauna.
2: Shauna.
4: They get it wrong all the time anyway. But
2: that's
4: Paul.
2: All right, Shauna. I'll remember.
0: Oh, Shauna.
4: What was your favorite Mouseketeer

0: ask you, what made you go into this? Like, what was it? You obviously were a young child. Was it just your parents brought you to an audition one time, or was it something that you just, hey, I want to try out to be a Mouseketeer?
1: Let me tell you the truth, and most kid actors don't say it this way.
0: Right.
1: I went to that first audition because my mother was bigger than me.
0: Well, you know, that's truthful.
1: I've had some great friends. I remember Daryl Hickman said to me one day, I asked my mother, how come I got started in the business when I was 2 years old? And she was a very grand lady, and she said, why, darling, because you wanted to.
0: Oh, okay. So you were young then. Fairly young.
1: Well, yes, young enough. But, you know, I was already singing professionally around Los Angeles at the Hollywood Bowl and various churches and Wadsworth Theater over at the VA because, without tooting my own horn, because after all, this is more than 60 years ago, I was pretty damn good.
2: All right. So, Paul, so was your mom in show business?
1: No, not at all. We come from a Lockheed family. My mom, my dad, both grandfathers worked at Lockheed.
2: Yeah.
1: But here's the problem. We lived in North Hollywood,
2: correct,
1: which is dangerously close to Hollywood.
2: Mm-hmm. So there was that. There was just that opportunity in the air.
1: Well, that's correct. You know, my mom believed in improving on God's gifts. So my sisters and I were subjected to endless lessons, piano and tap and singing. Frankly, it was important. The performing arts were important in my family. Even my grandfather, Grandpa Burr, was a hell of a clarinet player. So it was just kind of the expected way to get out of the lower middle class.
2: Wow.
3: So what a great opportunity that was to be where all the energy was in L.A.?
2: Oh,
1: well,
2: yeah.
1: I look back at it quite fondly because if I hadn't had those experiences, particularly the 8 years on the Donna Reed Show, I mean, that's a hell of a long time.
2: Yeah,
1: from
2: it is.
1: 12
2: yes.
1: to 20.
2: Yeah.
1: It colored my life absolutely. And during my 30s, when I was trying to create a book career and getting into business, I always thought I had missed out on something. But now, for the last 20-some-odd years, running a minor consideration, which takes care of young performers, past and present,
2: cool,
1: and future, I see that God had a plan. And it's because of my experiences that I am profoundly sympathetic to high-profile youngsters who, in many instances, in fact, in 49 out of 50 states, don't own the money they earn.
2: Right.
1: Because children are chattel. And in our country, in America, 2016, kids are exempt from federal child labor laws if they pick our crops or if they're in the entertainment business. That's wrong.
2: So a big question for you is, when you were on the Donna Reed Show, did you get paid properly?
1: Oh, yes, I did, as a matter of fact. No, and look, my mission as a grown man is not born out of some desperation because people beat me up or stole my money. I'm a pretty straightforward, pesky kid, and nobody took advantage of me. I try to tell people, well, Justin Bieber's people, for example, that, you know, Justin may think he's the first and only bubblegum star, but, you know, I could buy the world's most expensive car every 3 weeks.
2: Cool.
1: Well, and did you? Like
0: I was going to ask that, did he?
2: What was your first car, Paul?
1: Well, my first car was a 1933 Model A that I had to take apart and put together before my dad would let me get a driver's license. But then I had 348 Pontiacs. I guess the crowning car in my life, at least, was a 289 Cobra.
2: Yeah.
4: Oh, boy.
1: And I was
0: awesome.
1: President and founder of the Cobra Owners Club. And I love that car.
4: You still have it?
1: How I wish.
4: Yeah.
1: You'd be talking to a millionaire if I still had it.
4: Oh, my. Yes, absolutely.
2: Very cool.
4: Well, so, here's a question that we often ask our guests who are part and parcel to the golden era, and that is, you had two records in a row that both mentioned Elvis. What did they do before rock and roll? And she can't find her keys.
1: How about that? Wow, what a connection.
4: So did you ever meet the man?
1: Oh, several times. You know,
4: tell us.
1: Shelley, well, first of all, we both had

0: better haircut at Jay Sebring. So,
1: I know Jay, yes.
0: We were running into each other all the time, and Shelley doing the movies, she said, Paul, you got to see the transformation that comes over Elvis when he sings. And I was on hand to watch him, and it was like a light bulb went off when the track started, and he's singing them. That's not the soft-spoken guy I just talked to. Yeah. It was remarkable.
2: Yeah, you know, the movie Girl Happy, the first movie she made with Elvis, was, I think, one of Presley's best efforts. It was a great movie. The soundtrack was great. Shelley was fabulous in that movie. And when she appeared in the scene, The Meanest Girl in Town, when she was dancing around with that little poster man, she was hot.
0: Oh, well, absolutely. Hey, she was next to Annette, America's sweetheart in the day. But, you know, I had so many fun experiences. I used to, because I wasn't afraid to sing live, I would go on the road with the Dick Clark Caravan of Stars.
1: Oh, you and I got to talk about that.
0: Oh, well, we need another hour.
1: We'll talk about that off the air. But I emceed those shows.
0: Well, you know, I have the privilege of being on one bus with the Drifters, the Supremes, Tom Jones, Gene Pitney. Mm. Excuse me? What a privilege.
1: I can give you some more names, too, because, like I said, I emceed those shows, and you were on one of the shows that I did with Del Shannon, the Shangri-Las, Mel Carter.
0: Yep, Jackie DeShannon.
1: Yeah, we'll talk about that later.
2: Okay, fellas, we're down to 3 minutes. Paul, tell our listeners here in Seattle what's going on with your Facebook website. Do you have any books out, that type of thing?
0: You can get a couple of my books on Amazon, you know, in their e-book form.
2: Cool.
0: I haven't written a book in a long time, but Walt Mickey and Me and the My Dad Letters Collection are up on Amazon. So you can get that. Anybody can reach me through Facebook. I have something like Foresight plus a Minor Considerations website. I'm an accessible person. I love to hear from people. We have spent our lives growing up together, and now we're getting older
1: together.
2: Well, you know, you had the fortune of catching that electricity, catching that lightning bolt. You know, in the beginning of TV, and you really had a great career.
0: Well, thank you. It surprises me, but I was proud to serve. You know, there isn't a single episode of the Donna Reed Show, or any movie or television show I did that I have to be embarrassed about. I can show all of my work to my children, and I have.
2: Wow.
1: Oh, that's wonderful. By the way, I wanted to tell you, one of your compatriots from the good old days, James Darren, was our guest a while back on the show.
0: Jimmy's a great guy. You know, what a remarkable lineup Colpix Records had.
1: Oh, you got it.
0: And Stu Phillips did the A&R for everybody. And had his own orchestra called the Holly Ridge Strings.
1: That's right.
0: So it was great days. I'm still friends with Jimmy and his son. And you know, we have matured together.
2: Okay, Paul, thank you very much for being on our show. It's been a pleasure.
0: And pleasure's all mine. Believe me, I love to reminisce.
2: We would like to get you back on the show, soon, so we can do another half hour, man. Lots of great stories for sure.
0: Great, thank you for calling. It's my pleasure.
2: It's a pleasure, sir.

0: Ladies and gentlemen, you're listening to Viva ENT. We're on the air here in Seattle. I'm here with my co-host, Mr.
1: Brad Buckles. Good afternoon.
0: My excellent producer.
2: It's Eric C.C. Ryder.
0: My talent coordinator, Mr.
3: Jerry Osborne, one of a cast of thousands required to put this show on the air.
0: Well, we're a big show, man.
1: But what a day we've got today. I haven't seen Johnny this excited all year.
0: That's right, man. And we have the legendary Wink Martindale on our show today with his lovely wife, Sandy.
3: Equally legendary.
0: Equally legendary. Jerry, please bring him on the air.
3: Oh, well, listen, I'm so proud and happy to say that Wink and I have known each other off and on since 1960, I think, when I first met him at KRLA in Los Angeles.
0: Wow.
3: And we've had a number of times and events in the years after that that I've always enjoyed every one of. So my good friend Wink Martindale, my equally good friend Sandra Martindale, a.k.a. Sandra Farah, and we'll talk more about that. So let's get it rolling with perhaps a brief introduction, Mr. Martindale, about how this guy from Jackson, Tennessee, worked his way to Los Angeles and to the game show host of all time, the records, the radio involvement, just literally everything in the entertainment world that can be done. You've done it.
4: Well, since there's so many of you, Jerry, I'll just say guys, okay, guys.
3: Guys.
4: Well, guys, here's essentially, briefly, how it all happened for me. I was a kid in Jackson, Tennessee, always wanted to be in radio from the time I knew what a microphone was, and right out of high school at 17, got a job at the local 250 Water in Jackson for $25 a week, worked my way up on the other two stations there, and then finally went to Memphis and got my dream job doing the morning show Clock Watchers at WHBQ Radio in Memphis.
0: Wow.
4: There for about 7 years before I came to Los Angeles in 1959. But while I was in Memphis, I had the pleasure of being at WHBQ Radio the night in July of 54. Sam Phillips walked in with an acetate of That's All Right Mama by a truck-driving singer named Elvis Presley. Handed it to Dewey Phillips to play on his Red Hot and Blue radio show. And as I said, I happened to be there just by accident that night, showing some of my Jackson, Tennessee football-playing buddies around the station.
0: Wow.
4: And I had the job of calling Gladys and Vernon to ask where Elvis was because of the excitement being generated by this record that Dewey was playing. And they said, well, he was so nervous about it, he went to see a double feature at the Suzor. So they got in their truck, they went over there, walked up and down the aisle, found Elvis sitting there by himself, whispered to him about the excitement. He came down to WHBQ Radio. Dewey put him on the air that night. I met him, and that's when it all began. That was the beginning of Presley Mania. And he became my friend and was my friend till the day he died.
0: You know,
4: and then he was nice enough to come on my teenage dance party in 1956, first filmed interview that was ever done with him. And so that essentially is my Memphis and Jackson story. And then, of course, in L.A., I got into radio and then eventually into game shows around 1965. I've either produced or hosted 21 game shows. Which is a record. I broke Bill Cullen's record. I never could hold a job, guys, I got to tell you.
3: But the price was right.
4: The price was, come on down.
1: So how did game shows come?
3: You didn't mention something that I think was kind of cool, is that you were in the movie Let's Rock in 1958, surrounded by some big names at the time, Paul Anka, Danny and the Juniors, Roy Hamilton, Della Reese, the Royal Teens. That was a good cast, and your song in that show, All of a Sudden Love Breaks Out, was really very good.
4: Yeah, I didn't think it was all that bad. It never became a hit. It was on Dot Records, came out from that movie. As a matter of fact, 2 days ago was the birthday of Phyllis Newman, who co-starred with Julius LaRosa.
3: Yes.
4: Gives you an idea of who the big stars were in that movie called Let's Rock.
3: That's right.
4: But
3: she
4: I sent
3: Kathy
4: her a little
3: Abbott.
4: Note. She got back to me and thanked me. And I said, you know, one of my most famous moments in life was co-starring with you and Julius in Let's Rock. And it's followed me my entire career.
3: Well, I was thrilled to discover that video clip of you on YouTube because it's very good. You're very good. I mean, you're just like a rock star at the time.
0: Yeah.
3: And you had a little Elvis influence there, I could tell.
4: Yeah, you're right.
0: We were actually listening to a couple of your cuts, Wink, before you came on the show. And Brad, did you have a question for Wink?
1: Yeah, I was just going to say, how did game shows come about? I mean, nowadays we'd look back and, of course, it makes all the sense. But when you were starting them out, they didn't. I mean, what was the innovation behind that?
4: Well, Brad, I was a DJ. I was doing mornings at KFWB when KFWB here in L.A. was the number one station. And I used to get off the air, have breakfast, and rush home so I'd be home by noon to watch Password with Alan Ludden.
0: Right.
4: Became totally addicted to this simple little show called Password. Loved it. And I did some research on Alan Ludden. I discovered that he would come in 2 days a week and take 10 shows, and the other 5 days he'd play golf. And I said, hell, that's not a bad way to make a buck.
1: No kidding.
4: So I went to my agent and I said, Mr. Agent, Noel Rubeloff was his name. I said, how about sending me on an audition for a game show, you know, as a host? He did it, and the second or third show I went on, I got it. It was called What's This Song? And it eventually got on NBC for a year, and that sort of launched me into game shows. And it wasn't a huge success. It was a musical show, kind of like Name That Tune.
0: I remember.
4: And
0: I
4: got started that way and just went from one show to the other for a great number of years. And that was the way I got into the game show business.
0: Well, you know, I'm from Vegas, and I definitely remember your show, Gambit.
4: Yeah, I loved Gambit. We did Las Vegas Gambit at the Tropicana Hotel. Loved that show.
0: Yeah, I was in the casino industry in Las Vegas and for 26 years, and my last job was at the Tropicana, so I love the Tropicana. It's like,
4: I always thought that Las Vegas Gambit should have had a much longer run. I thought it was a terrific show and perfect for Las Vegas, but it only lasted a couple of years on NBC. But love that show.
0: Well, even so, a couple of years is still success, you know, in show business, right?
4: these days, anything over 13 minutes is a success.
0: You know, before you got on the show today, I was talking to Eric and Brad here in the studio, and of course I talk to Jerry all the time, but I knew you were there that night in Memphis in 1954, and you know, listening to all the interviews that I've heard over the years with Sam Phillips and you and Dewey Phillips, was it really did the phone system just start ringing off the hook that night?
4: Yeah, that afternoon he had recorded. That's All Right, Mama. He didn't have a flip side. He wouldn't have a flip side for that until he tested that record that night on Dewey Phillips' show.
0: Right.
4: He just had the one side and an acetate. Didn't even have a test pressing. And so the idea was to test it. Dewey Phillips had about 65% of the audience. And if he put a record on and it created excitement, it became a hit almost overnight. Well, as soon as he played this, he played it 7 times in a row without stopping, and the switchboard lit up, and I saw the switchboard light up when I was walking around the station with my buddies, and I went into the control room to see what the heck was going on, and so that's the way it all started, and I am the only person living today who was in the control room that night. There was Elvis, Dewey Phillips, Sam Phillips, his mom and dad, and me, and everybody's gone except me.
0: You were, you know, you could say that you were there at the birth of rock and roll.
4: Yeah, truthfully, because, you know, that really was, that night in July, it was a hot July night in Memphis, 1954, and the following Thursday, Sam went in with Elvis and recorded Blue Moon of Kentucky for the flip side.
0: Correct.
4: They put it out locally, and it became a regional hit.
0: Right.
4: And it never was a huge hit. But to this day, That's All Right, Mama and Blue Moon of Kentucky are two of my favorites. I love that old stuff that he did originally on Sun. Don't you guys like that?
5: We all do.
0: I love it. Love it.
5: Yeah, we do. I'm curious about one thing. When you went to the theater and you told Elvis what was going on, had you met him before that, or was that the first time
4: never
5: you
4: had
5: met?
4: I didn't go to the theater. It was Gladys and Vernon who walked up and down the dark aisles. He was sitting there by himself right in the middle of the theater watching it, and they brought him down to the radio station, and that's the night I met him. I'd never met him, never heard of him before.
5: Oh, boy. Yeah, yeah. What a surprise.
0: Isn't that some American?
4: I feel so blessed because I've had the pleasure of being a part of Presley Mania in the 50s,
0: right.
4: Beatle Mania in the 60s I was talking, and then, of course, in the 70s, we had all the disco stuff, you know, the the great hits of the 70s and then into the 80s. So I feel very blessed that I've been around as long as I have.
0: You know, I feel the same way, too, because I'm pretty much lived through those eras myself. But, you know, I want to come back and talk to you a week about the Beatle thing, if you have any Beatle stories. But I want to ask Sandy what it was like to, because I know that you met Elvis right when he got out of the Army after when he was making G.I. Blues when he was in L.A.
4: Sandy, it's all yours.
0: It's all yours, Sandy. Tell us about when you met Elvis. I understand your dad was a nightclub owner, and Elvis mm-hmm. used to frequent the nightclub. And
6: My dad had nightclubs in Los Angeles, one called the Crossbow, one called the Red Velvet, one called the Ragdoll, one called the Melody Room. So it was 1960. In fact, it was April the 21st, and somebody in one of the Elvis groups, because I get all these emails from Elvis fan groups, just posted a picture of Elvis from April the 19th on a train on his way to L.A., and I met him on April the 21st. He came to do G.I. Blues, and Lance LaGault, who was one of his buddies, was our band leader,
0: right.
6: And Red West was our bouncer. So he came to my dad's club, and we had an upstairs area that had a balcony where he could participate without anybody bothering him. So he loved to go there. He and my dad got along great and really liked each other. They were both Capricorns. And he was in my dad's office and saw my picture and said, "Oh, who's that?" And my dad said, "Well, that's my daughter." And he said, "I'd like to meet her." So they call me at home, and I was in bed because it was a school night. And he said, "Can you come up?" My mom said, "No, I'm not driving you to the club. It's, you know, it's 10 o'clock at night, and you have to go to school tomorrow." So she said no. But then, in the meantime, my dad comes home and says, "Oh, what a nice young man, what a gentleman, so good looking, blah, blah, blah." And so he called the next week and asked the same question. So my mom said the following Thursday she would drive me to the club.
0: Very
6: so
0: cool.
6: She drove me to the club. I had a ponytail and a frilly dress on, and he had a date with a beautiful actress. And he held my hand, kissed me on the cheek, and he was just gorgeous. So I just sat there and stared at him. And then I went home, and then 2 days later, they called. It was either Joe Esposito or Red West called and said, "Elvis would like to have a date with Sandy." And then Elvis got on the phone, and my mom said, "I don't care if you're King Farouk. My daughter's only 14. She can't go on the date." And he said, "Well, you can come on the date." So my mom, she liked that idea. So that's he lived at the Beverly Wilshire Hotel. And my mom came on the first 3 dates. And he promised her he'd be a gentleman and take good care of me. And he raised me, and he did a very good job.
0: Well, you know, that's a fascinating story. Can you tell me who the actress was that he had in the club when you first...
6: No, I have no idea. I thought her name was Kathy Kirsch, which was a girl that later went, she went with Vince Edwards. And when I saw her somewhere years later, I asked her, and she said, no, it wasn't her. So I don't know who it was, but it was she had dark hair, and she was a very pretty actress, whoever she was.
0: Probably somebody that was on the set of G.I. Blues, maybe, huh?
6: You know, I have no idea.
5: Sandy,
6: I have no idea.
5: Sandy, I'm thinking about you and Wink meeting for the first time and having something very much in common.
6: Elvis,
5: yes. How did that meeting come about, and who brought it up first?
6: I was in, because my dad had the club, all these guys that played in these golf tournaments in Palm Springs from the music industry, and we used to go to this restaurant called Martoni's, which was around the corner from my dad's club, the Red Velvet. They wanted me to drive the booze cart. And what the booze cart was a little golf cart, and you'd drive it around the golf course because all these people, like it was Glenn Campbell, it was Jimmy Bowen, it was all the guys in the record business, they would consume a shot of whatever it was they drank at every hole. and they'd sign for it so that they could be equally drunk by the end of the tournament, so nobody really had an advantage over anybody else. And they said, "You know, would you come down and drive, you know, the booze cart?" And I thought, oh, well, I was single, and I thought, I'm not going to go down there with, you know, all those guys by myself. So I invited my girlfriend, and her name was Terry Brown, and her uncle was Les Brown, the band of renown. And she grew up in the music business. Her dad was with Leeds Music.
0: Oh, yeah.
6: And so I said, Terry, will you go with me? And she said, sure. So we stayed at Gene Autry's hotel, and we were having breakfast in the coffee shop. And these two guys walked by going out to check out the girls at the pool. And my girlfriend goes, oh, there's Wink Martindale. And I said, no. Because I grew up watching his dance party. So I said, that guy's too young and too cute. That can't be Wink Martindale. And she said, hi, Wink. And he went, oh, hi, Terry. So after they had no luck at the pool, he and his friend Michael Schmidt comes back in and comes over and sits down and has coffee with us. And he talked to Terry, and I talked to his buddy Mike Schmidt that lived next door to him. And they left. And 2 weeks later, Terry calls me, and she said, you'll never guess who called me for your phone number. And I said, who? And she said, Wink Martindale. And I said, Wink Martindale? Pardon the pun, but he didn't even wink. He was very shy, and I never would have guessed that. And she said he'd like to have dinner with you, so, you know, you should call. You know, I gave him your number, so he'll probably call you. Anyway, it took like 2 weeks for him to build up the courage to call me, and he called me. And we went out on a date, and that's probably, let's see, we've been married 41 years. So that's probably 45, 46 years ago. And we've been together ever since. But Elvis didn't come up that day. What did come up was that he was from Jackson, Tennessee. And my best girlfriend from Nashville, Tennessee is Brenda Lee.
0: Uh-huh.
6: And I grew up with her because when she had I'm Sorry, she came out and went to Hollywood Professional School. So I traveled all over the world with her when we were kids.
0: Wow, Brenda's been on our show.
6: And so he said he was from, you know, Tennessee, and I thought, oh, wow. Well, I grew up loving Elvis, and Brenda Lee was my best girlfriend. So Tennessee, I had a soft spot in my heart for Tennessee. I loved everything from Tennessee. So when he said he was from Tennessee, he scored points with me immediately. We knew then. And then it was later on in our relationship that we both, you know, knew we had the Elvis connection.
0: You certainly did. You certainly do. No question.
6: Yeah, he was
0: about
6: a part of both of our lives. In fact, when he passed, we went to a restaurant. We were in the Marina del Rey at the time, and boy, the two of us mourned for weeks.
0: Yeah.
6: Because Wink had also he was the voice on the Elvis Presley special that Watermark did, that's the life of Elvis Presley.
0: Uh-huh.
6: And then they wanted him to come in and update it, and we were so torn up that Wink said, no, I can't do that now. You got to give me some time. We were in no condition to go for him to do that. So it took us a few months. And then when Wink finally did go in to update it, we were still crying with a big box of Kleenex. So it was very devastating. And the last time we saw him in Las Vegas, it was an interesting experience because he had just seen us that day on a game show called Tattletales. And he couldn't believe how much we knew about each other. And, you know, and how did we, he wanted to know about our meeting and everything. And I said, well, Elvis, you're responsible because when Wink said he was from Tennessee, he scored points with me immediately because you were such a great part of my life and my growing up. So, and then he was telling Wink how great, he said, look at your career, Wink. Look how great you've done. I'm so proud of you. And I said, what's wrong with this picture? And then he told Wink that, my mom came on the first date with him, with me, and Wink said, well, I didn't believe it when Sandy told me that, but if you tell me that, I'll believe it. And then he said I was, you know, just the nicest girl from the nicest family that he knew.
4: And we were backstage with him that night between shows. That was when he was doing two shows a night in Vegas.
0: Right.
4: 1971, right, Sandy?
0: Yeah.
4: 71.
0: Yeah, he was really on top of the world in 1971.
4: Oh, that's right.
6: It was 76.
4: Yeah. It was December of 76 that we went to see him.
0: Oh, okay.
4: And he just wanted to talk to Sandy and me. The room was packed with people. That was when he was born with Ginger Alden.
0: Right.
4: That was his flavor of the day. And the place was just packed. And he just wanted to talk to the two of us. And so, I remember when we left there, I mean, he was bloated. He didn't look good at all.
0: Correct.
4: And we got back to our hotel room.
6: Oh, but he was still gorgeous.
4: And we got back to our hotel room, closed the door, and we both broke down and cried. And I said, Sandy, that's the last time we'll ever see him alive. And that was true. He was dead a year later.
0: Yeah, that's...
6: I brought him a letter that night from our room, because We were living at the time in the Pacific Palisades, and we had a little house. And I wrote him this long letter saying, you know, Elvis, if you the security isn't that great, but if you come and stay with us for a few weeks, you know, we could. I really wanted to help him lose weight and get him in shape, but it was too far and along the way, and he never did respond to that letter.
0: Yeah, it's too bad. You know, I remember. I'm from Las Vegas. I lived in Las Vegas all my life until I moved to Seattle.
6: Really, I half grew up there.
0: Oh, really?
6: I spent a lot. Well, Brenda Lee, the first place she played was the Flamingo,
0: mm-hmm.
6: and there was a house in the back of the Flamingo where all the artists would stay, and neither one of us was old enough to be in the casino, so we'd play hide-and-go-seek and run around the hotel.
0: Yeah, that was a great little casino with the pool and all those little bungalows behind around the pool area. It was really nice. They were like three stories high. It was like a really, really cool hotel. I remember eating in the coffee shop looking over the pool many, many times.
6: Oh, me too. I can see that picture right now. Don't you miss the old... I mean, Las Vegas is beautiful, but don't you miss the old Vegas?
0: Well, you know, I am from the old Vegas, and, you know, I worked at the Thunderbird Hotel. I worked at the Tropicana. The Thunderbird was similar to the Flamingo with the little cabana rooms in the back, you know, three stories high, pool in the middle. You know, right off the casino.
6: I can picture that as well. What did you do there, may I ask?
0: Well, I was in the casino industry and also the entertainment industry. I'm a guitar player, singer, and I played the Vegas Strip with my band on the lounge circuit for at least 25 years, and I worked in the casino industry at the same time. I never gave up my good casino job in the daytime. You know, I'm
6: saw you many times and didn't even know it.
0: You may have. So... I was there in 69 in August when Elvis made the big comeback, and I was there in 76.
6: Oh, we were there for the opening, me and my family.
0: Oh, that was something else, I'll tell you.
5: Well, Sandy, if all goes well, you'll see Johnny again if you and Wink make it to Elvis Week this year in Memphis.
6: We haven't been invited yet, Jerry. We usually wait for our invitation because we're so spoiled because they roll out the red carpet for us. So unless they invite us, we don't go just to go.
5: Oh, what the heck. Johnny and I will pitch in. We'll buy a red carpet and we'll roll it out for you.
0: That's correct.
6: I actually am in business there with Priscilla. I sell beautiful Swarovski crystal sunglasses that have Elvis's name. Some have his name, some have his signature. Purses, glasses, iPhone cases.
0: Cool.
6: Watches. So we have a nice little business, and it's just that, you know, I loved him so much, and this is just a nice way. It's a classy way of saying you love Elvis. I've been reading old diaries from the 60s. Boy, I used to take copious notes, but of course, my English grammar was not so great because when I was in high school, I was so in love with him, I didn't really study that hard.
4: I noticed she hadn't let me read any of those notes, by the way.
0: That's a good thing.
6: So I've been reading, and in the 60s, I remember once he said to me, he said, you know, Sandy, I saw you more than anybody, and you're the only person that never used me for publicity. Those were his exact words.
0: Wow.
5: Sandy, here's a little publicity for you. For someone who only had two significant loves in their life, you've done really well.
6: Darling, I've done so well. And at the same time, if you ever go to see Wayne Newton, he tells a story in his show about how he met Elvis. And we were in Las Vegas. I was there with Brenda. And the Newton brothers came to do a photo layout with her. And so we went horseback riding with them. And we became friends. And then he was coming to L.A. to do... the Don Kashane recording session at Capitol, so he called and invited me. So I went to that, and then the next day in Harrison Carroll's column, it said, Sandy Ferris sitting ringside to see Wayne Newton. And the next day, Elvis came into town and had a copy of the paper. We had a date that night, and it was sitting on the coffee table, and he said, who is this big Newton person? Well, anyway, so Wayne and I were friends, so one day, I don't know where they were going or what was happening, but when Wayne met Elvis, he was on an airplane, and he said he felt a hand on his shoulder, and he looked up, and there was Elvis, and he said, oh, Mr. Presley, I'm such a fan of yours. And he said, yeah, kid, I'm a fan of yours, too. He said, but I have a question for you. And he said, yes, what is that? And he said, do you know a girl named Sandy Farah? And Wayne says, Yeah, as a matter of fact, I'm dating her. And Elvis said, well, I am too.
1: So I'm not going to be fair. I'm just going to go ahead and ask Wink, what did it take to get Sandy away from Elvis?
4: Well, you know, the fact that I was so much better looking than Elvis.
1: No, you know, I was just Elvis noting was, how humble and friendly Wink is.
6: Husband.
0: You know,
4: no, I'm lucky. I tell everybody, I said, look at this wife of mine of 41 years. I really married up, and I feel very blessed.
6: Okay, and here's something I've never said in an interview before because I just read it in one of my diaries, and I don't know why. I think my memory's great, but I don't remember everything from the 60s
4: Is this G-rated? Can you tell this?
6: I can tell this.
0: Yeah, boy.
6: He said to me, this was after his marriage and after my marriage, because I got married when I was 21. That only lasted 6 months, so he said to me, he said, I should have told you, you know, Sandy, that wasn't going to work. And I said, yeah, well, no, it didn't work. And he said, I said, how did you know? Because he called me. And he said, oh, I know everything you do. I said, you do? And he said, yeah, I know everything you do. And I said, well, that's interesting. But he said, knowing you, Sandy, you'll probably find some really groovy guy, and you'll make a go of marriage. And da-da-da-da-da, I did.
0: I like the da-da-da-da-da.
1: Wink, every once in a while, we like to ask all of our stars that are on the program what they're listening to today in your iPod. So if we were to get in there and listen to what you're listening to, who do you like today?
4: Well, I'll tell you the truth. I spend most of my time in listening to music, listening to the Elvis Channel. And,
0: cool.
4: On Sirius XM.
0: Yep. Yeah.
4: And I love the 50s Channel.
0: Yep.
4: I still believe in my own heart of hearts, and maybe I'm prejudiced because I grew up during that era and was in radio during that era. I think the music of the 50s and 60s beats anything that's coming down the pike these days. So anywhere I can hear some 50s, 60s, and even some mid-70s music, I go there and listen.
0: There you go.
5: I'm the same.
0: Wink, do you happen to have any Beatles stories being in L.A. and everything in those years?
4: Well, the Beatles, you know, Bob Eubanks is the one who brought the Beatles out here for their first concert.
0: Hollywood Bowl.
4: But we at KFWB sponsored a Beatles concert down in San Diego.
0: Cool.
4: In, I think it was 1963. And they came up to the station to do a little promotion work. And, of course, we had such strong security, the police, everybody wanted to get into the station. They almost overran the station, the fans did, because they knew the Beatles were in the studio.
0: Wow.
4: But they were on my morning show, and they actually did a little jingle for me.
0: Cool.
4: Singing Wink Martindale, and, you know, it was just, I still have it.
6: It was John Lennon.
4: Yeah, John Lennon and also, well, Paul McCartney and also Ringo, too. But if you send me your email address, I'll send it to you. You might want to include it on this show. But don't have any real Beatles stories other than that and the fact that they were so nice and just couldn't have been nicer. I've heard all sorts of stories about how McCartney was the toughest to get along with. Even Eubanks said that. But, you know, I just love the Beatles. And, of course, there'll never be another Elvis, and there'll never be another Beatles.
0: That's correct. No question about it.
6: I did meet Ringo at Elvis's house on Peruvia Way.
0: No kidding.
6: Yeah, he was there one night because all the guys had come up to the house several times because Elvis became friends with them.
0: Right.
5: I want to say you two have been fantastic today.
6: Oh, well, that's very sweet of you.
4: Thank you, Jerry. But we were looking forward to this because we haven't, our paths haven't crossed in at least 2 or 3 weeks.
5: Oh, yeah, at least, yeah.
6: But really, we can't wait to get back to Graceland because we want to see all the new, we've always stayed at the Peabody, so we haven't seen the new hotel and we haven't seen the new complex. It's really exciting what all Priscilla has accomplished back there.
5: Our show this year is at the Peabody.
6: Oh, you get to be with the ducks. Are you going to have the ducks on your show?
5: Every morning and every evening.
0: Yeah.
6: And then you're going to shop at Lansky's and get some great shirts and some of the Elvis attire.
5: And don't forget Corky's, too.
6: Oh, well, no, you can't forget the barbecue.
5: That's right.
0: Absolutely.
5: Hey, I look forward to it. Thank you very much.
0: Yeah.
6: You're very welcome.
0: Yeah, it'd be nice if you guys could go out, because this will be my first trip to Graceland. And I've been a Presley fan for years. So,
6: well, it's a one-of-a-kind experience, that's for sure.
4: And apparently this new shopping center across the way that they just finished several weeks ago is really something. And the new hotel is just beautiful.
0: Yeah, that's what I hear. I'm looking forward to seeing it. Wink and Sandy, why don't you tell our listeners here in Seattle how they can get information on you, your website, your Facebook, all that stuff.
4: My website is just simply winkmartindale.org.
0: Okay.
4: It's just recently updated, winkmartindale.org. And my Facebook is Wink Martindale Games.
0: Cool.
4: Wink Martindale Games.
0: Okay, sounds good. Wink, thank you for being on Viva ENT, ladies and gentlemen. Here in Seattle, you've been listening to the legendary Wink Martindale and Sandy Martindale. Thank you, Jerry Osborne. You're the greatest. I love you.

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1: Well, good afternoon. Eric Ryder here with you on KKNW. As we approach 4 o'clock, it's time for a quick look at our traffic. Southbound I-5 stretching from Green Lake to I-90, finding stop-and-go traffic, and from Inner Urban on down into SeaTac. You've got heavy traffic approaching Des Moines, and northbound I-5 finding stop-and-go slowing from Swift Avenue to South Jackson. Then again from North Gateway on up to Mill Creek. On the east side, 405 stop-and-go southbound in Bellevue, stretching from about 520 all the way down through Newcastle and northbound heavy into Quella till you get to Renton, and then finding slowing just north of Kirkland on up to Woodinville. Right now, 64 degrees, cloudy here in the Puget Sound. Make sure you stay tuned for Don't Ask Me to Talk. Myself and Stacy Heller, we're talking about so much stuff. I can't even get into it, but trust me, it's a fun episode.
2: 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I'm Chris Caraccio.
3: The Supreme Court is striking down President Trump's effort to end birthright citizenship. Former federal prosecutor Brett Tolman reacted to the high court's decision.
4: This is a failure in terms of understanding the day, seeing what politically is going on.
3: The court ruled that Trump's executive order to eliminate the 14th Amendment was unlawful. The 14th Amendment guarantees that those born in the U.S. are American citizens. The case came from a lawsuit filed by the ACLU in New Hampshire last year. Trump's executive order was never in effect after courts across the country blocked it from being implemented. In another ruling, the Supreme Court has upheld bans on transgender athletes and girls in women's sports in Idaho and West Virginia. Transgender athletes had challenged the bans, arguing they violated their 14th Amendment equal protection guarantee. The court held that West Virginia did not violate Title IX, which bars educational programs that receive federal funding from discriminating based on sex. And the Supreme Court is striking down campaign finance rules that were challenged by Vice President J.D. Vance. The longstanding rules placed limits on how much a national political party committee can spend in coordination with individual candidates. Justices ruled 6-3 that the restrictions violate free speech rights under the Constitution's First Amendment based on the theory that political spending is a form of speech. A so-called mega heat dome is bringing sweltering temperatures to the eastern U.S. NBC's Shaquille Brewster reports that high heat will last well into the July 4th weekend.
5: An oppressive holiday heat wave has arrived, with sizzling temperatures from the Great Plains to the East Coast. Temperature records in some of the nation's largest cities under threat, hovering near triple digits with the stifling humidity pushing them well over.
3: The dome will expand and intensify by midweek, affecting Philadelphia, New York, and Washington, D.C. It could also spark tropical storm development near the southern U.S. in the Atlantic and the Gulf. I'm Chris Caraccio, NBC News Radio.
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1: Time now for a quick look at our KKNW weather outlook. Partly sunny through this afternoon and a high near 65. Tonight, mostly cloudy again with a low around 52. A mostly cloudy Wednesday with a high near 66. Then partly sunny for Thursday, high near 68. Partly sunny Friday, high near 73. Looks like a nice holiday weekend ahead with sunshine and highs in the mid-70s.
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1: And welcome, welcome, welcome to another exciting edition of Don't Ask Me to Talk with me, one of your podcast pals, Eric Ryder, along with my podcast pal and partner in, well, not really crime, but in entertainment,
9: That's me. Yes. I'm Stacey Heller. Hi, Eric.
1: Hey. Welcome back to the Great Northwest and welcome back to the show. How are you?
9: I am doing great. I mean, how could I not? I am in my happy place, which, no, not on the couch, like scrolling through social media. No, that is a happy place. But no, I'm at Veranda Beach. The weather is beautiful. People are starting to arrive. So all the regulars are here. And it's so great to see everybody that, you know, you don't see for a whole winter. And then everybody's back. New toys to play, new things to share, games to learn. It's fun.
1: Excellent.
9: But what I really want to know is how the heck was the Battersea show at the Valley in Tacoma on Saturday?
1: Oh, thanks for asking. It was a lot of fun. We had a great lineup of bands, and because sometimes, you know, you put together these shows or you're asked to be a part of a show, and it can be, I mean, especially with four bands, it can be a kind of a mixed bag. Even if everybody's nice, you know, the styles of music sometimes don't complement each other, so it can be a little bit weird, and you're left kind of explaining to people that came to see you, like, oh, sorry, you know,
9: Right. Something,
1: this next band is not exactly what your taste in music. But in this case, I think that if anybody had been a fan of any of the groups, they would have enjoyed all four bands playing.
9: Okay, that's good.
1: And we had a decent turnout, which was great. I had a great time.
9: Here's the question that I have for you. Based on social media posts that I saw, do you always play with sunglasses?
1: You saw social media posts on this.
9: Were you in sunglasses?
1: I was, yes.
9: That's so cool.
1: You know, it's summertime.
9: I love it. I was like, okay, Mr. Cool Guy in the sunglasses on stage.
1: Well, you know what? I don't know. It's just something that I recently started doing this year just because, you know, oftentimes the lights can be bright and distracting on stage. And I also find myself like I'll close my eyes or like sweat. will drip, and sometimes the sunglasses A, help keep sweat out of my eyes, and B, if I'm closing my eyes, I'm not self-conscious about it.
9: Right.
1: So yeah, it's you know, just something that I tried out, and then now I'm liking it a lot. So
9: I love it. I was like, yeah, I was seeing the social media posts, and I was like, oh, okay, him in the sunglasses at night. Like, well, Mr. Bono.
1: Yes. And these are kind of special glasses too, because they're blue tint. So they're not exactly like regular sunglasses. They just kind of give it a blue tint to everything that I'm looking at. So wow. Which can backfire because I have a blue guitar too. So sometimes it's like, oh, okay. Missing where my fingers are meant to go if I look down sometimes. But
9: well,
1: you know,
9: that.
1: I think it's the benefits outweigh the cons, I guess.
9: Well, it's too bad you're not in like a blues band, you know, like it would just really.
1: Yeah, I don't know where to go with that. But yeah, it was, you know, it was great. And we had like more compliments than we've had. Maybe ever from
9: nice.
1: Just random folks that came to the show.
9: That's awesome.
1: And it does appear that maybe the majority of the folks that came out were there to see us, which is nice. Yeah, I feel like we've been doing this so long, I've just kind of given up the idea of developing an audience. But it seems by accident we have started to do so finally. You know,
9: that's awesome.
1: Really far into us being a group. But hey, we'll happily take it.
9: Totally. It doesn't matter. Like, as long as you're still loving doing it and, you know, like you find your people, they find you and it starts to take off. Sort of like our listeners, right? Like
1: yes.
9: we're starting to build some momentum, and it takes a minute, but people find you and the word gets spread, and then people can't live without Battersea and Don't Ask Me to Talk.
1: Right. I think people can live without it, but if they are making their making time in their lives for us in whatever form, you know, we can't help but be extremely grateful for that.
9: Yeah, totally. What else is new? How's the hole in your head?
1: You made my missing tooth. You know, I mean, aside from the holes that I was born with, that's the only newish one.
9: Right.
1: And I feel like I'm getting better at talking now. I'm getting more used to having that missing tooth. So that is positive. But I kind of feel like maybe I stumbled across like a dental curse or something like this last year, because like all this work, you know, that I've never had in my life. I mean, the closest thing to this that I've had was when I was younger and had my, you know, my wisdom teeth pulled. That seemed like excessive to me. And this seems like almost, I know it needs to be done, but it just feels like one thing after another with it. And then, like, you know, I mentioned that I'm trying to up my dental game, and I have a like a Sonicare toothbrush, right?
9: Yeah.
1: Well, the switch has started misbehaving itself. And so it's been kind of tough turning it on and off recently. It's getting worn out. So just randomly, like the other day, I hear it go, and it's like, I'm not even in the bathroom. I'm downstairs. I'm like, what is that sound? Are the neighbors like drilling? And then I go upstairs and I figure out, oh, my toothbrush has just randomly turned itself on in the middle of the day. And I'm like, what the hell?
9: So is there weird. Like
1: there's like a ghost brushing their teeth in here. And then, so I'm going to bed a few hours later, like it's just starting to drift off, and then,
9: oh my gosh,
1: like really loud. Oh my gosh.
9: Darn what it. The heck? So
1: I go turn it off. And mind you, it's been hours since the last incident. So sure. I'm like, okay, this will be fine. Go turn it off. I'll go to sleep. 20 minutes later.
9: Oh, my. Jeez.
1: So I'm like, gosh, darn it. So, you know, I turn it off again, and I kind of like wiggle the switch as much as I can to try and loosen up anything that might be, you know, holding it down or turning it on by accident. And I'm like, okay. This is good. But I go on, you know, I go online and order a new toothbrush. I'm like, because I can't live like this.
9: No, it's funny that you say that, because I have a Sonicare and mine was starting to get weird. Like the charging base wasn't working and the red light just kept going off. And, you know, I'm like, does the red light go off when you're brushing wrong, or does the red light go off when you're not charged? And it just,
1: I think that means the battery is dying.
9: Well, and it was a fairly new, we got these toothbrushes when we moved to San Antonio. So 3 months ago, hello, that's not much of a shelf life. And right. So there must be a bad batch of Sonicare toothbrushes out there.
1: Maybe, but I think mine's a little bit older. So I think it would be an entirely different batch. But anyway, so I ordered the new toothbrush, and then ever since then, the current one has been just fine. Damn it.
9: So it's not a ghost.
1: So it's, well, I don't know. Maybe I like pissed off like the patron
9: ghost.
1: Saint of dental care, you know, or the dental ghost, as you say. I was trying to think, what would the name of the dental ghost be? Like gingivitis. She died in a terrible gum bleeding accident. And now she's taking out her pain on anybody that doesn't take flossing seriously.
9: Maybe. That is, and there's nothing worse than those sounds. Actually, there is something worse than those sounds when the battery runs out of the fire alarm and you just hear and you're like, did I just hear a chirp? And then like enough time passes that you're like, no, maybe not. And then it's like, and you're like, ah! Yeah, that is the worst. That, I think, is...
1: That is, yeah, that is up there with the bad sounds. and it can also make you feel like your house is haunted.
9: Yes.
1: It becomes kind of random, especially at first, too. And then, yes. You've got multiple smoke alarms and you're like trying to track it down. And sometimes it seems like it's not coming from any of them. It's coming from all of them.
9: 100%. So I've gotten to a point where if I hear one of them do it, I just change the batteries in all of them. And I'm like... This is my annual reminder that I need to change the batteries in the fire things, alarms. Yeah, that's the worst. Well, just another helpful tip from Don't Ask Me to Talk. What can I say?
1: Right, right. I feel like I've zoned in enough to, the various different beeps that I can pinpoint it pretty quick now. So I can pinpoint which one and swap out that battery. Pretty well. I got to get that last bit of juice each one of these.
9: For me, now that I'm on a schedule of annually, that it's sure. Theory, it's the same amount. And like, I'm only up there once now. Like, instead of doing it at different times, I'm like, because Murphy's Law dictates that I'll fix it in one and then like 3 days later, then 3 weeks later, and it'll just keep cascading and happening. Different strokes.
1: That makes sense. It I can't argue with it, but I also have found like batteries lasting like 2 years longer in one than the other for some reason. I don't know why.
9: There is definitely that. Anyway. Okay. Well, that was random. Do we need to take a break?
1: Yes. Did you have any other details from your week that you wanted to chat about? Because I felt like I dominated most of this conversation here without trying to.
9: Well, here's the thing. I kind of have two cultural blind spots, and one of them is going to be a game that I have been playing here at Veranda Beach that is like a whole cultural phenomenon. And so normally...
1: Pickleball.
9: No.
1: Oh, okay.
9: No.
1: Well, that is the cultural phenomena of the moment. So,
9: A few. And so I figured I would bring it up during our cultural blind spot section. So listening.
1: Yeah, I've got a couple things to talk about as well of a more passive nature since they were things I watched.
9: But it's all good. Yeah.
1: Let's take that break. Let's hop right into it when we come back. Everybody stay tuned for more. Don't ask me to talk.
8: Don't ask me to talk.
1: 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And we're back right here on Don't Ask Me to Talk. I'm one of your podcast pals. I'm Eric Ryder.
9: I'm Stacey Heller.
1: Yes, and this is the segment of the show that we talk about our cultural blind spots, our CBS, if you will. It beats IBS, as you like to say. Mm. And
9: this is the
1: part of the show where we talk about the films, television shows, music, places that we visited, experiences.

0: you know, like Mahjong has had, like, it's been around forever. I mean, it originated in China, and then there's the United States Mahjong League, and that's a bunch of people in New York, and that's the official Mahjong League, and like it's a whole thing, and it seems to be having a resurgence. Well, okay, here's the deal. The question is it having a resurgence right now? And or is it that when you're a person of a certain age, suddenly things like Mahjong become all the rage? So perhaps I've just aged into Mahjong. I'm not sure. But Mahjong sets are everywhere, like all the accessories. I mean, women especially, we love ourselves an accessory and a bag and a this and a that. But I had played with my mother-in-law. She taught me. I played with her and some of the gals that are at the Masonic Care where she lives. And it was lovely. It was conversational. It was kind of slow. I won a game. I felt so proud of myself. And there's an app where you can play. And that's been really helpful to teach me the different things. Well, it's a whole different ball game when you start to play with people that play Mahjong, because there's a group of gals that are here year after year, much like Pete and I are, and they play Mahjong. And one in particular, shout out Jamie, she's amazing. A, she's a great teacher. She's a great player. She plays in leagues and tournaments. The woman is like a tile dealer. Like she has, I collect like art and jewelry. She collects Mahjong sets because this is where people have fun. This is what I'm talking about with the accessories. You know, it's like you can get a theme, like here's a New York theme, here's a beach theme, here's a, she has a Masters, like as in golf theme. And so people have all kinds of fun with these sets of tiles. And I am learning a ton. And it's a reminder that always play with people, any game. Play with people that are better than you because it ups your game. Because I was super intimidated to play, and I've been playing for, I don't know, like 4 days straight or something, and I've only won one game, but I have learned a ton and I'm having so much fun. But I am learning through playing and watching. This is sort of a la pickleball, honestly. I mean, it's like a thing, Eric. I didn't know. So much so that I then had to go out and buy a set because I was having FOMO.
1: So it's having a moment.
0: Well, like I said, I don't know if it's, I think it's having a moment, and I think I'm aging into the
1: I think you're
0: age to
1: right there,
0: play.
1: yeah. I mean, when I was growing up, it's one of those that you would hear about that old ladies would play, especially on the East Coast for some
0: Yes.
1: reason. It seemed like old ladies on the East Coast were all about Mahjong. But
0: Yes.
1: it's a Chinese tile game that's been around for centuries, and so it's kind of like just like every so often it seems like chess becomes popular.
0: And this is definitely the American version. And like in the same way that you know about like the, you know, Chinese women playing, it's old Jewish ladies playing in New York, right? And like, but it just is, and you're right about it being like chess. It sort of has these resurgences. And right now, it is absolutely having a resurgence. And you know, the number of mats that you can get and the racks that you can get and the bags and you can get the table that shuffles the stuff and the like the shuffling cards and the whole thing. And then there's like apparently there's like the Jets and the Sharks between the National Mahjong
1: You're
0: League
1: gonna
0: and
1: get
0: the Oh My Mahjong crew.
1: all that stuff and get all excited, and then your friends are gonna be like, "No, it's rummy now. You're so last week."
0: You know what? You're 100% right, which is why I'm only buying the one set because I'm like, I would rather keep buying my art and my jewelry, but I am a sucker for the set that I got, which is really cute.
1: It for me, it's like you're gonna.

0: maybe end up with like people giving you like Mahjong sets for like the next 20 years. At one point, I enjoyed playing chess, and I'd never like sent out like an announcement to everybody. Hey, I never really get the chance to play chess. So over the years, from gifts and stuff, I've accumulated like 10 different chess games, and nobody will play chess with me. And when I get an itch to play some chess, I just go online or have a stupid little electronic game, or on my iPhone, I have that as well. But the physical boards, I've got like 10 of them just collecting dust around the house because nobody will physically play with me chess. But it is what it is.
1: Yeah,
0: I guess I got to get old, move to the East Coast and set up a board in the park.
1: Go to the park.
0: Get some people. Yes.
1: So anyway, that's one of my cultural blind spots. The other one.
0: There's more.
1: Napoleon Dynamite.
0: Ha ha, you finally watched it.
1: I finally watched it. When that movie came out and there was the Vote for Pedro t-shirts everywhere, you found them and you'll still see them. And it's like such a thing. And then I can't think, what's the guy's name who plays Napoleon?
0: John Heder.
1: Yes, him like dancing and everything. Like there's certain things from that movie that, you know, I've seen bits of, or it's a meme, or again, there's like the product out there. And I was always like, I do not know what this is about. So I finally watched it. And there was just, it was delightful.
0: It really is. It's a very fun movie that I recently rewatched to, you know, does it still hold up? I did that kind of last week talking about Master and Commander Far Side of the World.
1: Mm-hmm.
0: And it, just like Master and Commander, Napoleon Dynamite, a very different movie, holds up very well, which is somewhat of a surprise because it is a movie that doesn't really have a story or much of a character arc, and it's just about these quirky characters living in rural Idaho. But it is just so funny, and it influenced so many movies that came after it. That's the problem, like, with it, is, like, trying to shed the baggage of all the second-rate imitators that came along trying to cash in on that thing. But they just somehow captured lightning in a bottle with that movie. And the biggest surprise to me is that those actors that are in the movie did not go on to be really big stars.
1: Right? It's John such a Heder, random
0: yeah.
1: thing. The movie was like, to me, if Wes Anderson and John Hughes had a baby. Like, because Wes Anderson, it's very like atmospheric typically, and there's not much that's going on. You're sort of witnessing something. But then this movie did accurately get like the awkwardness of the awkward kids, and like the way that John Heder plays Napoleon, where his mouth is like constantly kind of open and then would like get mad for no reason, like shut up, and you know, but also sensitive and all these kinds of things. There's that reminds me of kind of like that John Hughes genre of, you know, 80s movies and whatever.
0: Eat your ham, Tina.
1: Yeah.
0: I mean, there's just so many quotes in that that are just like, you just can't help, like once you watch it, you're walking around for a week just saying these quotes in that Napoleon voice. It's just great, and it actually is surprisingly touching because of the friendships that are developed in the movie. Surprisingly adult in the way that they deal with each other. I'm talking about Napoleon's core friend group there. And yeah, there's just so many great, great things. Yeah, like the karate teacher and stuff like that. It's just so funny. Yeah, I can't recommend that movie enough. And it is one that at the time just became this cultural phenomenon. And it was such a surprise because it's this little low budget movie, all shot on location in rural Idaho, that just took the country by storm. And so with stuff like that, it can often be like, just like roll your eyes if you try and check in with it again in 10 years. It really does hold up. And shocking to me that it's been 22 years now since that came out.
1: Yeah. Oh, yeah. And it's clearly set in the 80s with the side ponies and the glamour shots and all those kinds of things.
0: I don't think it's set in the 80s.
1: You don't?
0: No.
1: What?
0: No.
1: With the side, but you just think it's rural Idaho.
0: Exactly.
1: Oh, that's a good point.
0: Yeah, they don't. They never state when it is.
1: That's a good point. Interesting.
0: It's just interesting. Yeah. You get the feeling that in this small town, things are a little behind the zeitgeist. In mind, this is 2004, so it's not it's also going to be, outdated from now. But I think they're just kind of behind, the times. And think about the music that he dances to, Jamiroquai, for instance.
1: Oh, yes. That was, well, and I love that, I can't remember what the woman's name, the Kip's girlfriend is like, here, this is something that my friend put together. And he's just like, woo. And I was like, okay, go Napoleon.
0: Yeah. And a lot of that stuff in this movie that are so like, so iconic now, they just basically improvise. Basically, they're like, just dance for, 10 minutes here. Yeah. And John Heder just had to come up with a bunch of stuff, and it just worked. It was just one of those things. It's lightning in a bottle, the right group of people, a very bare bones, loose script that those people were able to flesh out in a way that is great. Just kind of like how Curb Your Enthusiasm is done.
1: Yes. Yeah. It was like literally delightful is the word that I was like, that was delightful. I mean, it was like having a good humor bar that you haven't had in a long time. And you're like, oh my God, that was so good. So, yeah.
0: And if you enjoy that, I can recommend they did an animated series of Napoleon Dynamite, which is also a lot of fun.
1: Okay.
0: Worth checking out if you find yourself craving being back in that world.
1: All right. That's interesting. Okay. So those were my two cultural blind spots. I finally watched Napoleon Dynamite and I entered the world. I dipped a toe or a tile, as it were, into the world of Mahjong.
0: It just goes to show it's never too late for these things, appreciate something, even if you've been like, for decades. I went back to the AFI Top 100 and I picked a movie that I figured I'm long overdue for seeing a Buster Keaton movie.
1: Oh.
0: On the AFI Top 100, the movie that is there is The General. And so I thought, okay, this is it must be his best movie because it's on the AFI Top 100. Do a little research, and it's like he considers it his best movie. Okay. Orson Welles, no less, considers it Buster Keaton's best movie.
1: Okay.
0: Not just that, one of the best movies ever made. So maybe my expectations were too high.
1: I was going to say, I have a feeling that Eric does not feel that it is. Yeah.
0: But I got to say, I hated this movie. It is rare that I actually hate a movie, but man alive. Okay, so let me just set the scene.
1: I love this. I'm like, go girl, spill the tea.
0: Well, because I was excited because for years I've been hearing about how, Chaplin is great, but the real thinking man, silent era comedian star is Buster Keaton. He's the real goat of, physical comedy from the silent era.
1: Sure.
0: Charlie Chaplin, that's for, you plebs that like commercial stuff,
1: Right,
0: Never mind that only film nerds are checking out Charlie Chaplin movies. But nevertheless, so I'm thinking, okay, I'm excited. I'd like to see Buster Keaton movie, but I never took the time to do it. So, right off the bat, this movie rubbed me the wrong way in a big, big way because it's set during the Civil War. And he is on the side of the South. And you can't, it's just like it's just like Birth of a Nation, the D.W. Griffith movie. Yeah. The KKK are the heroes of that movie. I don't care how good the filmmaking is at that point. If you expect me to empathize and, you know, root for people that are villains, I'm not on board. Now, there's a difference because with something like Breaking Bad, where you're gradually brought into that world and you see like a character become something and they acknowledge that they are. Right. In fact, the creeps that compared to just being like, oh, aren't I cute? I'm, you know, fighting for slavery. It just doesn't appeal. And all, not just that, but it's supposed to be a comedy, but none of the jokes land as far as I'm concerned. And they're all just physical comedy jokes. There's not, because it's a silent movie, there's not like great dialogue that's hilarious, you know. Right. It's like, I will say the stunts for this are really impressive. A lot of it is on a locomotive. The general is actually, he's not a general. That's the name of his locomotive that he is, you know, the engineer for. So a lot of the, it's like an action comedy thing. And a lot of the action takes place on trains, which is somewhat impressive, but it gets hugely dragged down when he gets off the train and he's like, you know, rescuing a damsel in distress, his girlfriend. The two things that he loves are his train and his girl. Right.
1: Save me.
0: Yeah.
1: You must pay the rent. I can't pay the rent.
0: I mean, she gets get captured by Union soldiers. And then just like, if you want to do a treatment of the Civil War where you're like making the case for either side, okay. You know, I may not agree with the South of their side at all, but if they want to make a case for that, that's one thing. In this, it's just like, just accepted, like they're the good guys and these, right. And the Union thugs are made out to be like cartoonish villains, like you, like a Snidely Whiplash kind of thing.
1: And I'm thinking of like Keystone Cop-ish.
0: And what's crazy to me is this is 1926. It's based on a true story of a Union, a heroic Union raid. And they, like, for some reason thought, oh, the Americans aren't going to, you know, accept a heroic movie about Union soldiers winning this war for some reason. They thought their sympathies lied with the South. At that point.
1: Hello?
0: Yeah, right.
1: I mean, I will say that there was still a lot going on. But
0: of course.
1: But it had been a minute since, you know, the Union won.
0: Since 1863. Yes. Yes.
1: Wow.
0: So, and this movie flopped. It did not do well. But over time, it's become reassessed. And Buster Keaton said, like, oh, this is my favorite movie that I made. It's just so weird to me that they decided to take what was a true story about a Union victory and then, like, change it so it's about, you know, a Southern, like, person foiling that victory.
1: Right. You'd think it would be the other way, that they'd sanitize it because they're
0: yes,
1: like, ooh.
0: Yeah. Yeah. So... You know what? I got halfway through it and I kept wanting to go back and finish it out, but I could not convince myself. I was bored for 45 minutes watching this movie.
1: Okay, you gave it a good try though.
0: And I gave up. Yeah.
1: I mean, 45 minutes is a commitment.
0: But you know what? I still feel like Buster Keaton is a very talented guy. I've seen clips of some of his other stuff that seems like, okay, this is amazing, you know, that some of the stunts and stuff that he does. And I want to give him another shot, but I do not think that this is the movie that people should start with when looking to appreciate the genius a Buster Keaton. I think this will turn people off unless they're hardcore, you know, Confederate sympathizers. Then they may see it as like, ooh, finally someone telling the truth, you know.
1: I feel seen.
0: Yes.
1: Okay. All right. So did you watch anything else to clear the palate?
0: I did. And the problem is picking what to talk about because we took a week off and now things are piling up. But what I will talk about, since I did another one of these, does it still hold up? Mm-hmm. I watched Kill Bill, The Whole Bloody Affair, which is now streaming. And it's, you know, it's a 4-hour and change movie.
1: So, really? Is it one movie that's that long?
0: It's one movie that's long. Now, when it was released, it was Kill Bill Volume 1 and Kill Bill Volume 2.
1: Okay.
0: And I saw Kill Bill Volume 1 in the theater and then later had to rent the video to see Kill Bill Volume 2 because I missed my window of time in the theater to see it. Okay. But I remember at the time when it came out, really enjoying it, like back in 2004. I enjoyed the first one. I thought it was a little campy. And then, you know, the second one I enjoyed as well. I think the second part is actually the more fun of the two. But I'm not 100% sure exactly watching it as The Whole Bloody Affair, where Quentin Tarantino put the two movies together as he says he meant it to be seen, which was all together. Okay. So I'm not entirely sure, but I think if I remember where they were cut in half, much like many of the people in the movie, I feel like the second part was the part that I enjoyed the most.
1: Okay.
0: But I got to say, this movie, 2004, shocked again that it has been this long, but and just like Napoleon Dynamite, it's actually still a really great movie, both parts of it. And seeing it all together is very fun. You got to take bathroom breaks. You got to, you know, maybe
1: snacks.
0: Break it up into a couple nights wherever you want to. But it still holds up. I mean, it is violent. There is some grotesque stuff in it. But the way that Tarantino presents it, with the music and the action and the, you know, just the way it's all shot and the energy of it, it keeps you from feeling like being overwhelmed by the violence. It's, okay. You know, and for folks that don't know, it's about basically a woman who's part of a hit squad. And then they turn against her, attempt to kill her. And then she gradually recovers in the hospital and then comes out to get her revenge on the rest of this hit squad. And she tracks them all down and disperses with all of them. And they are, none of them go down easy, basically.
1: Wow.
0: Because they're all professional killers.
1: Right.
0: And it is just, it is one of the most fun action movies of all time. And, you know, when you see it, you just see like all the stuff that has permeated through the culture over the years. Like the use of music is so good in it.
1: Quentin Tarantino is pretty good with his music.
0: Absolutely. Yeah. So this is, I think, still a really great movie. And very enjoyable and still holds up. And it's only new in the sense that I think they put in a few minutes of extra footage that they didn't have before. If you had watched the two separate volumes one and volumes two. So if you haven't seen it in a while, it's worth checking back in on. Or if you haven't seen it at all, this is a great way to watch it. Just be prepared to take some bathroom breaks because it's a long one.
1: All right. Well, it's supposed to rain this weekend. That might be a fun thing to do.
0: It moves along at a good clip. You're never bored in it. You're just like, is my bladder going to hold out? Or am I going to have to stop and have some snacks? You know,
1: that
0: sort of thing.
1: Okay. I love that. Excellent. Hey, everybody. Keep listening because next, we're going to talk about our top topic.
0: Our top topic, our great debate, which both of us had to look up this week because we forgot that the Wheel O Topics had suggested breakfast. Is it really that important? So we'll find out just how important it is and what we had for breakfast when we come back. So everybody stay tuned for it more. Don't Ask Me to Talk.
2: 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I'm one of your podcast pals, along with Eric Ryder from Don't Ask Me to Talk. Are you liking what you're listening to? Awesome. We would love if you would follow us on social media. We're on Facebook and Instagram as Don't Ask Me to Talk. We also are wherever you find your favorite podcast. You can follow us, subscribe, like, rate, whatever it is that you do. You can also email us. 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And if you'd like, text or leave us a voicemail at 475-999-2726. Basically, we'd love to hear from you. Thanks for listening.
0: And we're back right here on Don't Ask Me to Talk. I'm one of your podcast pals. I'm Eric Ryder.
1: Hey, I'm Stacey Heller, and I am excited to be talking about breakfast.
0: Yeah.
1: Not really, honestly.
0: We might have said everything that we needed, that we wanted to say about it last week when the topic came up. But the Wheel O Topics, for those of you joining us for the first time, we've got a wheel that we spin. It's loaded with topics. Stacey's the one that comes up with the topics,
1: puts them
0: on the wheel. I spin the wheel. And so randomly we'll come up with a topic and then we'll talk about it in this segment of the show. And I always like to find out what Stacey's inspiration was for picking a particular topic to go on the wheel. So, Stacey, enlighten us.
1: I hate breakfast. And this is something that I feel like people feel strongly about one way or the other. Like, there are people that love breakfast. They love breakfast. They love brunch. They love breakfast for dinner. They love, you know, like the Eggs Benedict or French toast and pancakes and the whole thing. I love myself some bacon and like hard stop kind of. Breakfast is not my jam. And supposedly breakfast is super important and blah, blah, blah. And so I guess like my take on this is like maybe breakfast is important, but like, do I have to eat breakfast foods? No, right?
0: Okay, so... First of all, I'll just say, I think you're the only person I've ever heard that expressed disgust for breakfast. that is a hot take that I've never heard before. But second, there's two separate elements to this. Breakfast itself, which is any meal that you have in the morning or the first meal that you eat of a day. And the typical foods that are associated with the American breakfast.
1: Yes.
0: And it is very different throughout the world what people will eat.
1: Like a continental breakfast is like very U.S. Cereal, oatmeal, fruit, eggs, bacon, and a potato or a starch.
0: Well, the continental breakfast, the continent comes from Europe. That's the continent. So the continental breakfast traditionally was like a croissant. And maybe some juice and some coffee. So that it was a light breakfast. Whereas like in Britain and Ireland, you're getting what in England they would call the full English or in Ireland they call it the full Irish. But it's, you know, that's more of the typical foods that have carried over into American breakfast. We're talking your eggs, your bacon, your toast. Now, they'll also do like a tomato in England, maybe some beans. So it's very different than, you know, even over here in Ireland, you'll put maybe some blood pudding, some pork sausages, and
1: Lucky Charms.
0: Not the beans. No Lucky Charms. Now, that's an American thing. Over here, you know, we've come up with cereal. That is something that we invented. Now that's, you know, kind of taken over the world. Like the world now has cereal, but started here. Famously in the place. Your favorite movie is all about it, The Road to Wellville.
1: See, this is why I didn't like that movie. It was about breakfast.
0: There you go. okay, so I think you're now on record as hating both having a meal when you wake up and B, the kinds of foods that we have here in America traditionally as breakfast foods.
1: Well, I don't hate eating something when I wake up because I do think that that's important. I think you have to jumpstart your body. I do think you have to feed it. I do think that that is why breakfast, air quotes here, is important because it's like your body's like, oh yeah, I'm breaking fast. I'm like, it's time to absorb these nutrients and like get myself going. So I'm down with eating something. But like, I'm the girl that's pulling out last night's dinner and eating, like warming up a leftover hamburger, or like I'll eat like a tuna sandwich for breakfast, or like I just don't like breakfast okay, foods.
0: So that's your breakfast though.
1: So that's my breakfast.
0: Yeah.
1: Yeah.
0: Well, so there you go. So you're not anti-breakfast, you're anti-breakfast foods.
1: Correct.
0: Or the breakfast menu specifically in the U.S. Now, they're eating like dried fish and soup in Japan for breakfast, which, you know, for me, you know, I don't want any of that. But, you know, more power to them. Right. Obviously, they're more healthy than we are typically.
1: Well, there's that.
0: But for myself, I got to say I am a fan of both having a meal when I wake up because I'm famished and B, of breakfast foods in general. But I am not the kind of person that wants to go out for breakfast. I feel like there's a separation there that is a big deal because there's certain people that are just like could not be more excited about going to their favorite breakfast place. Mm-hmm. They want to they'll go wait in line even if it's like really great breakfast. For me, I mean, the difference between okay eggs and the best eggs in the world. Is so slim that I can't imagine like being excited about going to breakfast. On the occasions when it's happened, I like it. I like it fine, but I would have been maybe even happier to just, you know, fry up an egg at home so I could have that without getting dressed, getting into the car, going to a place, you know, before I've woken up essentially. Because if I'm waking up, I'm hungry, I want to eat then. I don't want to go through a whole rigmarole before I get my breakfast. Now, on the days that I'm working, I am typically getting dressed and going through the whole rigmarole and then taking like a snack with me in the car, like, you know, a banana or a granola bar or something like that. And that's my breakfast. But on the weekends, I want to have, you know, some fried eggs, maybe some sausage or bacon, something mm-hmm. like that to go along with it. So, you know, I'm kind of like a hybrid person when it comes to that, I guess.
1: Yeah. But I just don't like a lot of the sweet stuff. Like I don't know. If you have listened to this podcast for like longer than 2 weeks, then you know that I am a very picky eater and I just am like, I like eggs done a certain way. I don't like them too dry. And I tend to, you know, I like the breakfast meats mostly, but the, you know, French toast and pancakes, I'm like, ugh, they get too bogged down in the syrup and the butter, and it's just like a belly bomb. Ugh. Yeah, I have thoughts. This is the general for me.
0: There you go. No, I find those to be like the kind of thing that you have on a special occasion. You know, and it is a treat. And for me, I would always have, I don't want to have just pancakes and syrup. Like some folks will do that. That's a special occasion kind of thing. I would still want to have like some eggs. So I feel a little bit balanced, you know, I got some protein before I got that sweet, sweet thing going on.
1: Sweet thing.
0: Yeah. On the regular though, I would enjoy a piece of toast with maybe some jam on top, you know.
1: And maybe some tea brack.
0: Maybe some tea brack. Yeah, it's fantastic breakfast right there. That's a great start to the day. I think, you know, just find what you like. Have what you like.
1: I mean, yes. And here's the interesting thing. I am a 56-year-old woman as of this recording. You would think that I would have given myself permission years ago to just like, do your own thing, dog. And it sometimes takes me a minute to realize that like, oh, I have a choice. Like, I don't have to feel like, I don't have to feel bad that like what I really want is a sandwich for breakfast or that I'm good with eating leftover, whatever it is. And for the longest time, I was like, I shouldn't eat that. Like, I felt like I had to sneak it. And I'm like, that's what I want for breakfast. That's breaking my fast. That's better than me eating nothing or a handful of potato chips, which I have, by the way.
0: I mean, some of my favorite breakfast items are a breakfast sandwich or
1: bacon, egg, and cheese.
0: A breakfast burrito.
1: Oh, okay. Yeah. I love a bacon, egg, and cheese, but you got to get them in New York on the hard roll. It's like a thing.
0: I get it. It's not that complicated.
1: No.
0: And it sounds like you're enjoying breakfast food. So you're just not a fan of pancakes.
1: It's a sandwich.
0: You're not a fan of pancakes, but you enjoy the breakfast food. So I think your hot take may not be as hot as you think it is.
1: It's pretty hot. Like, you're going to burn your finger. I mean, you may not get third degree, like, bubble burns, but, like, it's going to hurt.
0: Yeah. Okay. Well, you know, I will say this. I mentioned the breakfast burrito being one of my faves. I think that's a really underrated breakfast item. And I love that mix of the eggs and the cheese and salsa together. It's such a nice combo that for me, that's up there. But my all-time favorite meal is the Irish breakfast.
1: Really?
0: The full Irish breakfast with, with a couple fried eggs, some pork sausage, some black and white pudding or blood sausage, as it's also known. Which is actually really good. I see you making the face, but it's actually delicious.
1: Okay. It has blood in it. Like the word blood.
0: So? Meat has blood in it.
1: No.
0: Yes. Look, got blood in you.
1: It's my delusion. Let me live in it.
0: I'm just saying it's like haggis. It's one of those things that people think, oh, it's immediately disgusting. But once they try it, it's like, you know what? I don't know why I was so freaked out by this. This is actually really good. Like it's one of those things. It's not quite like tripe. I mean, that's like the chewy, weird thing. The texture is weird. Whereas like blood sausage and haggis are both not like that. The texture is great. I think you would like it. It's savory. It's really nice. So some soda bread, and maybe some potato farfels on there. If yes, please. That is for me a perfect meal and I will eat it any time of the day or night. But it's so rare, just like you with in your breakfast sandwich from New York, it's rare to find it made just right.
1: Yep.
0: And it's simple food. Yeah, it is specific. But I think at home, I make a pretty nice breakfast. And I think it's hard to go wrong with, some nice eggs and, either some bacon or sausage or even skip that part. There's so many different variations that I am on board with breakfast food. I am on board with having a meal when I wake up in the morning. And I do think it's important to... Because when I get in the car, if I don't have food and I'm driving, I am cranky as hell. And that's no way to commute. So. No.
1: Because then you're really like that old man, hey, you kids, get off my lawn.
0: Absolutely. So I think, breakfast is an important part of the day. And maybe the most important meal. But you can have whatever you want for that meal.
1: There you go.
0: Yeah, go ahead and bring your lunchtime foods into your breakfast if you want to. Why not? You're an adult. You do what you like.
1: I love that. Okay, well, then we've settled it. So there never needs to be another debate about is breakfast important again. You're welcome, everyone.
0: We settled it. Yeah, and you know what? Another great breakfast item in my experience, cold slice of leftover pizza.
1: Oh, so good. I love that.
0: I love it. And then I'll while I'm eating that, I'll warm up a slice. So the second slice is warm. I love that too.
1: I am subscribing to this. Yes. I am so with you. Okay.
0: All right.
1: What are we going to talk about next week?
0: Let's find out what the wheel says. And the wheel says bar soap or
1: shower gel, which I assume
0: is body wash.
1: Yes. So are you a bar of soap person or are you a like shower gel / body wash person? Don't answer.
0: Okay. And pros and cons to both.
1: Awesome. Have a great week.
0: We got to run. Have a great week, everybody.
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0: Well, good afternoon. It's Eric Ryder here with you on KKNW. We're headed towards 5 o'clock. Time for a quick look at our afternoon commute. Southbound I-5 from North Gateway right on down to I-90 is stop and go at this hour, and heavy traffic from Tukwila to Des Moines, slow in the south end. Federal Way on down to Milton. Northbound I-5 slowing from Lakewood on up into South Tacoma. Then you've got slowing on northbound I-5, stop and go from about Swift Avenue right on up past South Jackson, slowing approaching North Gateway, and heavy around the 405 interchange in the Linwood area. On the east side, 405 southbound congestion through Bellevue and Newcastle. Northbound finding some delays just north of Kirkland on up towards Woodinville. Right now, temperatures around 64 degrees here in the Puget Sound. Stay tuned. Coming up, it's the Matt McNeil Show.
4: 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I'm Chris Caraccio.
5: The Supreme Court is striking down President Trump's effort to end birthright citizenship. Former federal prosecutor Brett Tolman reacted to the high court's decision.
6: This is a failure in terms of understanding the day, seeing what politically is going on.
5: The court ruled that Trump's executive order to eliminate the 14th Amendment was unlawful. The 14th Amendment guarantees that those born in the U.S. are American citizens. The case came from a lawsuit filed by the ACLU in New Hampshire last year. Trump's executive order was never in effect after courts across the country blocked it from being implemented. In another ruling, the Supreme Court has upheld bans on transgender athletes and girls in women's sports in Idaho and West Virginia. Transgender athletes had challenged the bans, arguing they violated their 14th Amendment equal protection guarantee. The court held that West Virginia did not violate Title IX, which bars educational programs that receive federal funding from discriminating based on sex. And the Supreme Court is striking down campaign finance rules that were challenged by Vice President J.D. Vance. The longstanding rules placed limits on how much a national political party committee can spend in coordination with individual candidates. Justices ruled 6-3 that the restrictions violate free speech rights under the Constitution's First Amendment based on the theory that political spending is a form of speech. A so-called mega heat dome is bringing sweltering temperatures to the eastern U.S. NBC's Shaquille Brewster reports that high heat will last well into the July 4th weekend.
7: An oppressive holiday heat wave has arrived, with sizzling temperatures from the Great Plains to the East Coast. Temperature records in some of the nation's largest cities under threat, hovering near triple digits with the stifling humidity pushing them well over.
5: The dome will expand and intensify by midweek, affecting Philadelphia, New York, and Washington, D.C. It could also spark tropical storm development near the southern U.S. in the Atlantic and the Gulf. I'm Chris Caraccio, NBC News Radio.
8: President Trump says he's unsure if he'll sign the bipartisan housing bill. It's sitting on his desk after it sailed through the House and Senate last week.
9: I think it's so unimportant by compared to the Save America Act.
8: Trump has held up its passage, pushing Republicans to kill the filibuster and instead pass his Save America voter ID bill first. Trump said everything is a yawn compared to passing the Save America Act. The housing bill is an attempt to address housing shortages and affordability. Aftershocks from the devastating earthquakes in Venezuela are complicating rescue efforts. Officials continue to comb through the rubble and collapsed buildings to search for thousands who remain missing and trapped as the death toll has risen to more than 1,700. A 4.6 magnitude aftershock was reported by the U.S. Geological Survey on Monday on the Venezuelan coast. President Delcy Rodriguez says her country and people are maintaining hope then more people will be recovered. Authorities say they have received support from more than 24 countries, and more than 30,000 people are participating in the rescue effort. Today's National Day.